0: 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I'm Jeanette Cruz on the level, on the go, and on WYBC.com. Now here's the forecast from the American Standard Cooling Weather Center.
1: For tonight, mostly cloudy with a chance for scattered showers and thunderstorms. And for the holiday, partly sunny skies with a chance for scattered showers and thunderstorms. We'll have a high near 90 degrees tomorrow afternoon. I'm Fox 59 meteorologist Amber Hardwick for 93 WIBC.
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13: I've got my red, white, and blue shoes on. I am ready for the game. It's time to talk World Cup.
14: Papa! Oh, how about that?
15: Laura Pereira hit by Jimenez. Oh, what a goal! One of the greats!
16: Scherrer right across to Marco Tardelli.
17: We haven't been able to control the play in midfield the way that Maradona has been able to do. He's hurting England again here. It's a brilliant run. It's a great goal.
18: Solomon Thiel can win the World Cup for Argentina with this kick. Yes!
13: Oh, kids. World Cup. Yesterday, Mexico went through. They got to the fifth game. It's been their issue for the last several World Cups. 86, they got past the fourth game. So they get through the group, and then they tend to lose in that first game afterwards. They've got through, and they celebrated last night in Mexico. And then there was France.
19: Dembele to Mbappe. Step over from Mbappe. Still Mbappe! 1-0, France! Played through here. Chance materially, there's two! And it's Bradley Barkley to France. Back it goes to Barkley. And then again, it's coming by Mbappe. Brilliant. Amazing skill from Mbappe. And he's chasing down Lionel Messi for this golden boot.
13: Yes, he is. He's otherworldly. He is. I mean, we could sit here and talk about, like, when he puts the jersey on for France, he changes. Even though he's the best. I think he's the best player in the world. Lamine Yamal, maybe. I think Michael Olise, who plays for France, is right now playing the best of anybody on the planet. But if you were to tell me who could I have for a game, it's him. It is. It is absolutely. And I don't know. Several of you over the last couple of hours have asked, can anybody stop France? France. It can stop France. Argentina, I think, has the best chance. Maybe Spain. Familiarity somewhat, obviously, but Argentina, because, well, for lack of a better term, they're a little bit nasty. Their defense is tough. Defense wins championships, but that Spain team that won the Euros, I don't know. I don't see them in this. And that team, Argentina, that won 4 years ago, while this team looks like they're playing with, you know, the shackles are off. They're not worried now about winning a World Cup. They won a World Cup. They're playing with freedom. The reality is this French team that got to last World Cup and won the World Cup before that, there's something about this team right now. They're flying around everywhere, and it's crazy how amazing it is. And go look at Michael Olise's bicycle kick yesterday. He hit the post, but it was insane. Speaking of insane, I'd be foolish not to tell you what I think is going to happen tonight between the United States of America and Bosnia. Bosnia is going to park the bus. We were just talking about it. You park the bus. U.S. is going to be strong. They're going to be creative. Their flair is going to be there. They've got the home field advantage. It is going to be rocking and rolling. It is going to, they're going to feel that tonight. You know, this is one of those things where, you know, they lost the last game and a lot of people put that behind you. Don't worry about that. That never mattered. Their focus since they knew they were through and they'd won the group has been this game and this game alone. And the focus is going to be strong. Bosnia is playing with house money. I've seen some of them saying we can't wait to take it to the Americans. I don't think they believe that. And we're going to score early. And once we do, the issues are going to start to really show for them because Bosnia is going to have to start to come out of their shell. Once they do, we're going to hit them. And I think we get a good win. 3-0, 3-1 kind of thing. Not that Bosnia can't play it. Again, you got to do it on the field. We talk about it all day. You got to do it on the field. I just think that tonight we get it done and go from there. And then we would play the winner of Belgium, Senegal. I said I think Senegal's going to win that game. Oddly enough, Belgium hasn't been very impressive. And on the other side of it, you got England today, who's got to face their own park the bus folks. So we'll see. England's, you know, it's funny. Jack has asked me yesterday, rank the teams. I said, well, I think the team is France. Underneath them, barely, you've got Argentina. You've got Spain. And I said, and oddly enough, you've got Brazil because of their manager, not because of this group. And England's kind of right there. And then underneath, you've got, you know, well, and you've got Portugal there. Like, there's these groups that are all, they all have something that's amazing, but it's not what Spain has, which is in abundance. And the other thing is, you could have a bad game for France, and you still could win the whole damn thing, where everybody's got to be clicking for all of these other teams. You got to play your best game and hope that all of their players have a bad game, which is a tough thing to do, kids, indeed. Speaking of sports, the cost of sports is insane, especially for kids. We've talked about this on several occasions on the show. And the rising cost is growing. And, you know, one of the things that I look at soccer, you know, but even hockey, like my son, the amount of money we spend on hockey, but it's not just me, it's everybody. Baseball, travel baseball. But people ask, why aren't American soccer players further along? They're getting further along, but it's kind of a rich people's sport. To get on a good club, you're going to have to pay a decent amount of money. You are. To get on a club that is decent. And that's where you're seen. You know, in Europe, you don't pay anything. You don't pay anything for any of that stuff. We've turned youth sports into money-making machines. And parents, you know, it's a pay to play.
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21: One minute.
20: You'll find players from the DC 11 Youth Soccer Academy hard at work. Like most other clubs, players try out to make the team and parents pay dues. But that's where their program diverges.
22: How have you found a way to make it accessible for anybody that wants to play?
23: So for us, access is key. Right. Some families are able to afford the cost flat out. Other families are not. And so we work with all families that come to us.
13: Which is incredible. I mean, it really is. When you think about how expensive sports is to have somebody cover that, and I don't know why there aren't more teams out here doing this. My best bud in the world, Kenny. Kenny was a big time club coach, and I said, I would see some of his teams and I'm like, dude, how are these kids playing over here? And he goes, oh, see that kid over there? Yeah, he's rich. His dad's stupid, filthy rich. And he loves soccer and he wants to play on the team. And I said, hey, your kid could play on the team. But see those three kids over there that are good? Yeah, they don't have the money. So, yeah, that's how he used to have to do it. Because of the expense. We're talking about coaches. We're talking about uniforms. We're talking about travel. We're talking, the amount of money is nuts. Not even counting the time side of it, the commitment side of it. But as parents, we want to do what we can. And it is
0: a travesty that we have to do this. You go to Europe and you want to play and you're good enough and Arsenal comes to you or Manchester United or Barcelona or Real Madrid when you're 7 or 8 or 9 or 10, you go play for them. You don't pay thousands and tens of thousands of dollars. You go and play for them. They've invited you. You go and play.
1: Their pay-what-you-can model, a game-changer for some families, up against a problem parents all over the country are dealing with, the skyrocketing cost of kids' sports. Parents spending 46% more on average since 2019. With youth sports now estimated to generate $40 billion each year, nearly double the revenue of the NFL.
0: That is crazy. That's why. So if you want to know, like, the top teams to play for here in this country, if your kid comes to you and said, hey, I've got a chance to play in the ECNL or MLS next, that's going to run you $10,000 to $20,000 a year. Okay? That does not include some private training and things of that nature, because you're going to need all of those funds. So the Elite Club National League, that's a top tier for both boys and girls, they're about 12 to 15 grand. MLS Next is crazy, the cost. Because, see, here's the thing. It's fully funded with zero club fees. However, affiliated private MLS Next clubs, which are out there. So if you're playing for Nashville United, right, you know, Dallas or any of the MLS team, you're on the team as far as a youth player. You're not paying those. But the MLS Next Academy, which is where all the other big clubs, you're going to pay for that. And parents are doing it. And it's not just soccer. You know, like say hockey. Hockey is, it's insane. It is. It's crazy. When you get to a AAA travel level, the commitment and the cost is crazy. And parents are frustrated and they're looking around, and I was watching the lady last night, her kid's like 9 years old and they're trying to figure out how they're going to scramble to pay for their travel ball, baseball for their kid. And I'm thinking, God, that's insane. It is. And when you hear about the amount of money and the fact that you're getting private equity firms into this, you see where we're going with this, kids. You do. No doubt. 323-538-2423 at Chad Benson Show is your X, your Insta, your YouTube, and everything else. Sad that your kid and my kid and everybody else's kid is no more than a paycheck for some people. I don't begrudge people making money, but I think there are serious questions to ask, no doubt about that. Coming up, a little what's trending straight ahead. 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
1: All right, let's find out what's trending on the interwebs on this Wednesday.
2: Lots of World Cup stuff. Victor Will is trending right now. Not in a good way. Co-founder of the one and only Village People's passed away today. Yeah, the macho man.
1: Macho, what's Trump going to do now? Macho, macho man. Chad.
2: Also trending, Kate Gosselin responds to Colin's memoirs. She was Kate plus eight. Right? That's those people. Why are they trending? Supreme Court trending. Cara Devine. She's an actress. She's confirmed she has a romance with Amber Heard. And all I'm going to tell you is I heard at times she's a crappy girlfriend or wife. Chad. France. Soccer. Olise Mbappe. It's all on Yahoo. Democratic Socialist defeats 15-term Colorado incumbent. Also trending on Yahoo. Trans athlete banned. Over to X. Number one trending thing today. France, Mexico, last night. Amazing, if you watch the game. Bobby Bonilla Day. If you guys don't know what Bobby Bonilla Day is, we'll go over it really quick in a little bit. But it's a celebration of old Bobby there and his smarts, if you will. Tina Peters, Riley Gaines, Donald Trump, crypto, France, all things trending. And finally, over to Google. Mexico, Ecuador, number one trending thing. Birthright citizenship, number two trending thing is France, World Cup, Mbappe, Olise. You guys get where we're going with this? Jason Statham is also trending. And maybe one of my favorite all time. 323-538-2423 at Chad Benson Show is your X, your instant. Everything else right here on the Chad Benson Show. Trending headlines on Google. Explosive diarrhea, parasite outbreak. Which is the name of my punk band? We're postmodern, post-punk, lots of hip-hop music in there. You guys will like it. All things trending in the magical world of Google. As I said earlier, it's Bobby Bonilla Day today in baseball. And if you don't know what that is, Bobby Bonilla, a great player, signed a massive contract back in the day with the New York Mets. And in 2000, they owed him $5.9 million when they released him. So they came up with a deal. Instead of paying him directly and immediately, Bobby said, hey, we got an idea. They negotiated a deferred payment. So the money will be paid guaranteed with an 8% annual interest rate if they deferred it. And they have. And every year on July 1st, he gets $1,190,000. And that will last all the way through till 2035. So his $5.9 million became $30 million over 25 years. Let's just say he's really smart about that. It's not unusual, but the way that this thing has worked is incredible. And modern day stars, Shohei Ohtani, for instance, has much larger deferred payments with the way that the Dodgers did theirs. But yes, while you're working hard today, out there doing stuff, Bobby Bonilla is taking phone calls from sports people across the nation talking about his $1.19 million contract that he still gets and will get for 9 more years. What? Coming up, 4th of July, Independence Day. This guy went through hell and then some 16 years ago. We're going to talk to him straight ahead about his story and what he's doing now to bring awareness and to raise money. Chad Benson Show.
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1: All right, guys, I like doing fun things, and I like doing things that are informative, and I like interesting people. This guy is interesting. It was sent to me the other day. I said, Chad, you got to check this thing out. And Navy veteran Thomas Henderson joins the program. 16 years, man. Sweet 16, they're calling it, and that's what you're calling it. And I everybody to get a feel. So here you are. You're in the Navy. You're living life. You're young. The world's at your feet. Obviously, we're in the midst of a bit of a war. And then what happens?
2: Back in 2010, July 4th specifically, I was out on a routine security patrol with the unit that I was with, and I got struck by a larger implanted remote detonated IED, improvised explosive device, and sustained catastrophic injuries, traumatic brain injury, a lot of nerve and muscle damage. I ended up losing my right leg above the knee.
1: Man.
2: Yeah, it was definitely not a good day at work.
1: No, definitely not a good day at work. But you're calling this your Sweet 16 because you're doing something awesome here, you know, to celebrate life, to celebrate all the things, the greatness of our country, the spirit of America, all of the stuff, and which is awesome, right? Like, because your whole thing is, okay, it happened. What can I do? Because you didn't sit there and go, "Well, it's me." You said, "Oh, let's figure out what we can do to turn this into something positive."
2: Well, currently, Team Semper Fi, part of the Semper Fi and America's Fund outreach programs. I do the marathon, technically runners battalion marathon team, but I do with a hand cycle that the fund awarded me at no cost to myself so I could take part in their program. And it's a really great group of, you know, people. There's professional runners, coaches, you know, high level athletes that volunteer their time to help us, you know, wounded, help us, you know, wounded veterans get off the couches, get, you know, up, get moving in whatever way that we can and succeed.
1: We're talking to Thomas Henderson, Navy veteran, celebrating his Sweet 16, as he calls it. Devastating IED explosion that happened in Afghanistan on July 4th in 2010. Thomas, take me back. Take me back to the moment where you realize, after you woke up, everything had changed. Like that moment where you went from, you're standing there, you're doing something, and the next thing you know, boom, within a week, 2 weeks, 3 weeks, everything in your life had changed in an instant.
2: I remember, you know, waking up in the ICU in Bethesda, Maryland, what is now Walter Reed Military Medical Center. And, you know, my parents were in the room with me, and there was, you know, someone knocking at the door. It was, funnily enough, a representative for Semper Fi Fund and America's Fund, as, you know, there. Even before anyone from the Navy outreach programs was able to find my room, they had already found me and provided me with just a little bit of welcome home, you know, reassurance and gear. And they, you know, they were on standby, waiting for everyone to come in who was injured. And, you know, they still do that to this day. You know, they're there, they're waiting. Whenever someone gets injured in a combat situation, they get there, they meet them, they welcome them home. They bring people who have similar injuries to talk to them, you know, to show the road goes on. It continues. Everything goes forward. It might not be normal, but is a new normal.
1: Yeah.
2: Essentially.
1: So you're in there from the moment it happened to all of a sudden you wake up and you're in a hospital. I mean, how many days was that when you realized what the heck was going on?
2: So from From the time I got injured to the time that I woke up in the hospital was 6 days. And then I met Semper Fi and America's Fund representative, and then the next day was my 21st birthday.
1: So your life changed immediately, and I mean, again, it in a split second, you know, there by the grace of God go I in the situation you were in. Your family's there, and then the road to recovery, because not only you know, traumatic brain injury, you've got, I'm sure, survivor's remorse, you know, on top of all of the things. Yeah. And then the physical side of it as well, getting that. But you look like a fit dude, so I have a feeling, you know, you're 21. It's a lot different if you're 56 compared to 21. Yes. Being able to at least overcome some of that physical, but the on the other side of it with the brain injuries, that the toughness of that.
2: It's definitely still a road to recovery with the brain injury side of it. Physically, I've had 44 surgeries.
1: Wow.
2: Yeah. and you know, everything from, you know, my cleanup of my initial traumatic amputation to I had to have, you know, heart surgery at one point. I've had multiple surgeries to fix secondary issues caused by the primary blast. You know, I had over 2 years of physical rehabilitation, both for my legs, you know, for learning how to use a prosthetic, for my arms. I have, you know, my left arm. I have extensive muscle and nerve damage on my left arm. And that took a little over a year of occupational therapy to get to use my hand on a basic level for, you know, helping hold things and open doors and jars and such.
1: When you got the new leg, did you ask for one of the bouncy spring legs? Did you get one of those?
2: I do have a running leg, yes, sir.
1: Do you run? Because, again, you do the cycle thing, but do you do any of that?
2: I try. It's not for me.
1: Okay. The cycle
2: no
1: thing,
2: running.
1: How weird is that?
2: So it is.
1: Because you're doing it with your arms, right?
2: Yes, sir. It's all, you know, arms and shoulders. And
1: so you got to be jacked right now.
2: I mean, I'm not. Not right now. I had a injury, not this last season, but the season before that took me out. And then I've been preparing, you know, most of this last year for upcoming wedding. So I haven't been doing
1: speaking of
2: the
1: major,
2: marathon,
1: right?
2: But after all of that is over, I plan to get back into it.
1: Which is, and speaking of danger, by the way, you're getting married.
2: Yes, sir.
1: Have you done that before?
2: I have.
1: Yeah, I have too. And I don't know if you know this. It's dangerous.
2: I mean,
1: it'll take a lot. It'll take your soul.
2: But I'm very happy right now with where I'm at in life, and I'm looking forward to, you know, the next however many years I get to spend with my partner.
1: Going forward, what do you want to tell people?
2: Going forward, I just want to say that, you know, for the veterans out there, we're not in this alone, you know, and I understand personally how hard it is to ask for help. And it's, you know, it's not the end of the world to have to ask for help. It's not a sign of weakness to ask for help. It's, you know, if you need help, you get help, you know, and the fund is there to help for those who need it.
1: Talking to Navy veteran Thomas Henderson, who is, as he says, celebrating his Sweet 16, Afghanistan, July 4, 2010. IED explosion changed everything. He's getting married. His life is moving forward. There's a Semper Fi and America's Fund that is out there. You're doing full marathons, four of them. And help, man. People need help. Why is it that the people that we depend on the most when it comes to our freedom, to securing our way of life, fighting for us, what is it about that portion of asking for something, help? Man, that's a tough thing for them to do.
2: Yeah, I think there's a lot of pride that goes into, you know, the grin and bear it mentality that especially the military likes to try to instill in everyone, which to an extent, it does make us stronger, but not in every aspect of our lives, you know. And, you know, from a physical aspect, I've had to ask for help more times than I would care to admit. And from just a relief and a, you know, a secondary aspect, I've had a lot of help from the fund over the years. From that first, you know, welcome home backpack that had t-shirts, a pair of shorts, and some brand new socks and underwear in it, to, you know, this earlier this year, I had to have my roof replaced. And as we all know, that is not a cheap endeavor.
0: No.
2: And the fund helped out with that. And then going into next year, they're trying to set up a unit reunion program. And actually just about a month or two ago, my unit that I was with, was, you know, they reached out to some of the guys in my unit to try to put together a reunion for us. And I didn't even know about that before. I didn't know about the reunion match drive until today. So that's a fun coincidence.
1: So if people want to reach out, they say, hey, you know what? I want to find out what Tom's all about. I want to find out what the fund is all about. How can we help? Because, you know, as we celebrate our 250th, and you are the spirit of America, like so many there, it's all faces, it's all sizes, it's all everything, but yeah. You personify exactly what that's all about. And people want to figure out how they can help, how they can reach out and become a part of the story and be a part of the solution.
2: For, you know, everybody, the fund.org. Is the easiest way to reach out. They have, you know, that's straight to the heart of their program. You can donate if that's what's in your heart. You can, you know, reach out for help if you're a veteran. You can make contact. They do, you know, professional programs for veterans. They do, you know, the Team Semper Fi, sporting events and stuff for, you know, any of that, you can reach out. And right now they have a match going on. So up to $500,000, they will match dollar per dollar for any donations that are given.
1: That is awesome, man. That is awesome. God bless you, brother. Good luck on your marriage, because, you know, it's marriage.
2: But thank you so much.
1: And thank you so much for your service, man. And happy Independence Day. And we're going to do everything we can to get this and spread the word.
2: All right. Thank you for having me. This has been a wonderful experience.
1: Thank you. And again, if you guys want to help Thomas and others out there, which again, I'm surprised, as he was talking about the fact that they put on roofs for people like him who fought for us. It's not just about the mental health side and the medical side. They help in so many other ways. You can go to thefund.org, thefund.org, to find out how you can help to Day. 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I want you guys to see it. It's amazing. Starring the likes of Andy Serkis, Ben Kingsley, and yes, Kelsey Grammer. Here's a great thing. Right now, Angel Studios, they gave you Jesus Revolution, I Can Only Imagine, American Underdog, and so many other things. 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
1: 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It was the guy's only hit, but man, it's one of those hits when you hear it, you're like, oh, it takes you to a different time and place. There is no doubt about that. Shall we get to it on One Hit Wonder Wednesday? Now it's time for another edition of One Hit Wonder Wednesday. You may not remember the name of the band.
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1: All right, One Hit Wonder Wednesday comes from 1982, peaked at number 8. Brought to you by a man who wrote it for himself, he said, because he was sitting there watching television one Saturday, saw a little Humphrey Bogart and Lauren Bacall, and wrote a song about Key Largo and Casa Blanca. Here he is, kids, your number 8 from 1982, and really one of the all-time great yacht rock classics, Bertie Higgins with Key Largo. What you know?

0: And he made the look of Florida, relaxation, and all that stuff. That was his jam. There was no doubt about that. If you have one hit wonder you'd like to delve into, let us know. 323-538-2423 at Chad Benson Show is your ex, Insta, and everything else. We love hearing from you guys and your suggestions. I've had several suggestions for that song over the last several months. And because it's a yacht rock song, and you know we like a little bit of the yacht rock right here on the Chad Benson Show. Another fine show today as we wrap it up on this Wednesday. So, games today in the World Cup. Belgium, Senegal, whoever wins our game between Bosnia and us will play the winner of that one. And, of course, England and DR Congo. Now, today, for us, I think we're going to get off to a good start. I think we're going to score early. I think Florin Balogun and Pulisic are going to do their thing. I think we get up. We're going to pull them out of their defensive shell because they're going to be forced to. They're going to open up. And from there, I think we win 3-0, 3-1. And the U.S. will be on to the next round. Yeah, baby, that's what I'm talking about. You guys, have a blessed rest of your day. We got you over the hump. We'll do it again tomorrow. Night, night, Jack.
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6: Celebrations continue despite the heat. I'm Tom Graham, Fox News. President Trump has arrived in South Dakota for an Independence Day Eve celebration of Mount Rushmore. He's set to give an address ahead of a fireworks display. Fox's David Spunt.
7: Beautiful day. The B-52 bombers are going to go over. The F-16s are going to go over. Air Force One, the new Air Force One, also the new Marine One's going to go over. President Trump's going to speak at 8:30, then the fireworks immediately after that. The first time for the fireworks in 6 years. Now, President Calvin Coolidge came here in 1927 to dedicate not the opening but the beginning of construction. Construction was not done on these four presidents until 1941. That shows you all of the work that went in. The project was designed by Goodson Borglum, the Idaho-born sculptor who originally had plans to do full bodies on the presidents on the side of the mountain. This is the crown jewel of South Dakota with Presidents George Washington, Thomas Jefferson, Theodore Roosevelt, and Abraham Lincoln.
6: This evening's event serves as a prelude to Saturday's massive celebration on the National Mall in Washington. Now, they're set to bury history at Philadelphia's Independence Hall, but in a good way.
8: Independence Hall is the birthplace of American democracy, but early tomorrow they will bury a time capsule with items from all 50 states. It will be sealed for 250 years. Lawmakers okayed a plan to bury the capsule at Independence Hall. Congress met here from 1790 to 1800. Lawmakers said the founders were bold, courageous, and willing to take risks, not knowing we'd celebrate today. Artifacts in the stainless steel capsule show where America has been and where it stands.
6: Fox's Chad Pergram in Philly, and congratulations, Taylor Swift and Travis Kelce, tying the knot. The wedding ceremony at New York's Madison Square Garden with Adam Sandler officiating. 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
9: What they decided on. I'm Jeanette Cruz. Here's what's trending this hour. A man in southwest Indiana shot members of his family inside their home a year ago. Ryan Hedrick reports on Thursday's verdict.
10: The shooting killed three people inside a Hopstadt home, including Patrick Waite's wife, and injured another person. Despite that, a Gibson County jury found him not guilty.
11: I knew at the end of the day that the truth would come out, and I held my faith in God and in the community.
10: Waite's granddaughter, Hunter Hughes, speaking to 14 News, says she believes her grandfather acted in self-defense. Waite testified he feared for his life, especially after his wife's family moved into their home. Ryan Hedrick, 93 WIBC, Mobile News.
9: The warden of the Miami Correctional Facility in Bunker Hill recently announced he has resigned. Jake McDaniel reports.
12: Brian English says the prison was in a tough place when he took over the role in 2022, as it had too few staff, limited programs, and strained operations. But he says community relations and more employees have helped strengthen operations. English added he was proud of the progress made at the facility, which includes a newly opened ICE detention facility with 1,000 beds. Jake McDaniel, 93 WIBC Mobile News.
9: Robert Bobby Durbin, a bridge housing navigator with IntiCare Veteran Services, was presented with the 2026 Unsung Hero Award by the National Coalition for Homeless Veterans in Washington, D.C. His team says his advocacy was pivotal in helping the nonprofit serve nearly 500 veterans through rapid rehousing programs. I'm Jeanette Cruz on the Level on the Go and on WIBC.com. Now here's the forecast from the American Standard Cooling Weather Center.
13: For tonight, mostly cloudy with a chance for scattered showers and thunderstorms. And for the holiday, partly sunny skies with a chance for scattered showers and thunderstorms. We'll have a high near 90 degrees tomorrow afternoon. I'm Fox 59 meteorologist Amber Hardwick for 93 WIBC.
14: The Indiana Derby is one of the best days of the summer. 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
19: Welcome back to the program, Dana Lash, with you. Getting you set up for this week, and we got a number of things to get into, including Democrats versus Republicans and Islamism and all kinds of crazy stuff. But guys, everything's gonna be okay. Do you know why everything's gonna be okay? Because Prince Harry, he has called for Trump to end the war, and he says that Ukraine needs to be supported because he went to Kiev. And he says that they need to be supported. He's on there as his I'm Not a Royal Royal Tour. This is cut 18.
22: President Putin, no nation benefits from the continued loss of life we are witnessing. There is still a moment now to stop this war, to prevent further suffering for Ukrainians and Russians alike, and to choose a different course. I am not here as a politician. I am here as a soldier who understands service, as a humanitarian who has seen the human cost of conflict, and as a friend of Ukraine who believes the world must not grow used to this war or numb to its consequences.
19: I'm not going to talk about his service because, well, we've had people on who served with him, and there were a lot of British soldiers who talked. Take it for, but the allegations were that he never actually really saw anything and that he was protected the entire time and he played Xbox in his tent because he had to have protection around him. He was the, you know, son of the queen or grandson of the queen at the time. I don't know how much of that is true, but I do know that there is a lot of those type of comments from not random people, like people who put their names and their years of service public. And they say this. So I don't know, you know, Why is he even doing this? So you've got the king that's supposed to come over to the United States. And normally everybody would be like, oh, what a nice little formality, etc. But they're actually really, Britain's really hoping that it helps to restore relations between the UK and the United States, because Keir Starmer has just barn burned everything down. And apparently POTUS gets along with the with their king. Apparently they have a good rapport, so they get along. And Trump has said nice things about him and said that he's still welcome. It's just wild that there's that. There's a lot of influence apparently happening there in Parliament, where they're putting a lot of expectation on that visit, that somehow will help mend things. But I don't know how well you can mend it, because Keir Starmer is still there, although I'm sure I don't see him winning a re-election. The king will be there longer, but goodness, I the king doesn't get to make those decisions. It's Parliament. I mean, they have a constitutional monarchy. So I don't know how much influence that ultimately will have, because I would imagine anything that King Charles does is going to be completely undermined by Starmer, either that or very next day. So then you have Prince Harry who comes in. Prince Harry, a notorious leftist, who's called for, he's apparently backed, you know, all the criticisms of Israel after October 7th. Like, how dare they get attacked? And his wife is the Z-list game show suitcase girl who charters a private jet and does like a assassination tour, where she went to the mass shooting in Uvalde and had a camera crew following her from when she gets off the plane to when she goes and lays flowers down. They got really mad at her when she was at Bondi Beach this past week. They did this quasi-royal tour, even though they're not even considered part of the royal family anymore. And she apparently wore a blue and white striped shirt to the site of the terror attack that happened on Bondi Beach, where you had an Aloha snack bar guy open fire at a Jewish event. And I didn't think about it at the time. And then I saw people going, why was that the shirt that she wore? Because it looked similar to the prisoners' uniforms in Auschwitz. I mean, I don't think it was intentional. I think she's just an idiot. But that's what happens when you do these sorts of public events and you don't have the public relations acumen, or you're just not a smart person and you don't realize these things. It was stunning. And then what made it worse is that she had on her, it's this app that you, it's like, I guess the, what is it called? Like It, Know It, or whatever, the little thing that influencers use on Instagram, where if you like what they have in their house or what they're wearing, then here you go to the little link in their bio and it lists all the stuff, and they merch it. They make money off of those referrals. And so there's a similar app that they introduced for their trip to Australia, where she's like merching all her looks. She's an investor in the company, apparently, that does it. And so here she is on Bondi Beach wearing what is similar to an Auschwitz prisoner shirt at the site of a terror attack, where an Aloha snack bar guy opened fire on a Jewish event. I don't think that she did it on that on purpose. I think that she's just that stupid and doesn't know. She just wants to have her pictures taken, guys. That's all. She just wants to be famous. For what? Just for famous. Just famous sake. Their worldwide privacy tour. Some were wondering, well, is him saying this, is this going to mess anything up for, you know, this maybe first steps in reconciliation between the United States and the UK? No, because he's irrelevant. He's the whinging ginge. He's completely irrelevant in this. And what I don't get is, and that's why I'm addressing it, because there were people who were bringing it up like, as though he had that kind of influence. POTUS can't stand him. Do you know when they were there at the funeral for the Queen and Biden, the Bidens were there, this is when Biden was president, they asked the Bidens, hey, can we get a ride back to the United States on Air Force One? They asked them that. And the Bidens actually refused the request, which is shocking, but they did. Can you imagine being that much of a grifter that you beg the president of the United States, can I get a ride back? Because they thought they were going to be besties, because they're big lefties, you know? And he's last point on this, just to underline his hypocrisy here, because he's criticized Trump. He's said that our free speech is stupid. He's gone after our First Amendment. I mean, this guy. But the other thing, too, because after he's criticized POTUS and all of this stuff, he's like got a lot of like charitable, there's a lot of charitable offenses, like his African charity. Apparently, there some of the people involved in the parks charity there have been accused of beating and raping people in local tribes. The charity that he founded for his mother, apparently, he got run out of because they were using it as a PR firm. All of this crazy stuff. I don't know, but I also question why he was able to go to Ukraine when he filed his lawsuit in the UK. Is that he and his game show commie wife want to have A-list level security, despite the fact that they're not A-list and there's no legitimate, credible. I mean, there's nothing there. Nobody cares about these two. But he'll go to Ukraine. He'll go to a war zone. Make that make sense. It's so weird. I don't get that. But I don't need to have a British guy who thinks that, well, I married an American actress, so now I can opine on all of your politics here. We fought a war around 200, getting close to 250 years ago, to not give a rat's ass about what some British, you know, spare prince thinks. So, zip it. Nobody wants to hear that here. A few other things. Okay. I'm going to save 23, Steve, because I'm going to need the intro. We're going to have the intro for that, because that's going to be the soundbite of the week. I'll give you a little taste. Virginia State Senator was saying that he knows a little bit about rural America because, y'all, he watched Dukes of Hazzard. Oh, yeah, because he watched. Actually, you know what? We should probably talk about it now because we've got Chip Roy coming up. So go ahead and get cut 23 ready for me. This is Virginia State Senator Lamont Bagby. Now, imagine you telling Black America that you know about Black America. You know the struggles. You watched Roots. You get it. You saw that. You know. This is cut 23.
0: And listen, I almost took issue with the other side saying that we don't understand. But I grew up watching the Waltons. I grew up with Opie. I even watched the Dukes of Hazzard. I think I know a little bit about rural America. And when I think about why we are here, we're not just here.
19: So he knows a little bit about rural America. He watched Dukes of Hazzard. He watched the Waltons. Oh man, Waylon Jennings, so good.
1: Just a good old boy.
19: That's all.
1: Never meaning no harm,
19: man. I'm telling you. Now he knows a little bit about it because he watched it, y'all. Can you imagine saying that to any other community? Oh no. I know all about the Asian community. I see. I mean, saw Mulan. You know, I know all about the Nords up there, the Nordic communities. You know, because I watched that show called Vikings. You know, I watched it. I know all about it, right? Or, oh, I know all about you French people. Because Ratatouille is a personal favorite of mine, the film. I mean, you know, or it'd be like me going, oh, I know all about Puerto Rico. I mean, I love Despacito. I mean, it's great. You can't. Why would this guy do it? And I got the impression that as he was saying this, because I love watching people's faces, especially if they're saying crazy things, because I want to know how committed they are to it. And I realized after watching this a couple of times, at one point in it, I feel like he realized, oh, what am I saying? What? Like how that could be misinterpreted. And he just was like, I got to stick it anyway. I just got it. And he realized it for like a half second. And then he. You saw the choice happen. I'm just going to commit. I got to commit. I'm going to see it through. What else am I going to do here? Oh, no. And he just kept on going. Oh, man. Like Hillary Clinton said so famously, I ain't in no ways tarred, right? So famous. All right, we got more on the, yeah, like Juan says, I know all about the Ozarks because I watched the Ozark show on Netflix. Exactly. See, you're an expert now. It's exactly like that.
2: That's what one of our bosses said at our meeting yesterday.
19: Yeah, oh, I know all about it. I've seen Ozark. I know all about it. I mean, the Waltons, my family loved the Waltons. I kind of remember it. I was little when it was on. I just remember there was a guy named John Boy, and they all were sad and poor. I don't remember anything else about that show. Wasn't that, you don't even know it, Steve. I can't even ask you. Kane's not here. He would be my frame of reference.
2: I was born in the 90s, so I don't know what I can help out here.
19: It's like, it's the sad and poor show. I'm like, but it was a family where they were all, something desperate always happened. And I just remember when my family would watch this show, my aunts, we would all be in my grandma's house and my aunts would be watching it. And there was someone always crying because something sad happened in the show. I don't know, man. We got more on the way. We got Congressman Chip Roy is going to be joining us shortly. And yeah, it's the Steve, I devil dog dare you to say what you just said.
2: I'm not
19: going to
2: say it.
19: No. they type these great comments in Slack, and then I'm like, oh no, and they don't want to. No, they don't want to talk about it. They don't want to do it. All right, we got to get moving. As we do so, the folks who will make the program. We have a lot more on the way. And we've got headlines on the way as well. 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

0: And now, all of the news you would probably miss. It's time for Dana's Quick Five.
1: Well, I just saw this. This is horrible that Kane sent in. So Ray Hartman, founder of the Riverfront Times, a big-time Donnybrook personality, just an institution in St. Louis. He was killed in a car crash caused when two trucks came off a semi and hit his car. I knew him personally. I worked with him for a little while as a freelancer. And I will always say, obviously he and I agreed on little, but he never used that as an excuse to not be kind and never used it as an excuse to not include conservatives like myself on Donnybrook or in print. Because remember, when I first started out in politics, I was in my 20s, and he was encouraging, and he included me in stuff in St. Louis that I don't think I ever would have been able to access had he not done that. So that is really shocking. So our prayers are with the Hartman family. Ray Hartman, wow, dead now at 73 years old. That's horrific. I know we have more, but I just saw that on break happen. Also, this headline. Let's see, we have Amnesty International and rights groups that are issuing a World Cup travel advisory. There are all of these human rights groups saying that tournament visitors are facing rising authoritarianism and increasing violence in the United States. Spare me. Do you think they did that with Qatar, by the way? Or any of these, any Arab nation? I don't think so. A smoking ban announced for people born after 2008 in the UK. The government intends to rein in smoking. I didn't realize how popular it still was over there, but, you know, it is. We have more to come. Stick with us. Congressman Chip Roy coming up. 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
1: Welcome back to you. It is, I keep wanting to say it's Monday, and it's not Monday. It's Tuesday. It's my Monday, but it's Tuesday for you. And it's Dana Lash with you. So I hope everyone had a wonderful Mother's Day weekend. And like I said, we got

0: We got POTUS is going to be heading to China. We got all this other stuff as it relates to the H-1B stuff. There's a lot of Texas-centric stuff as well. Like there's, we're going to get into it, like the H-1B, home financing, all of that. We're going to also get into some 28 intrigue. But can we just talk for a moment? I really need to get this out of my system. Can we just have a little talky talk about how DEI apparently is still making things horrible? When's the last time? Let me, first off, let's start here. I want you to be honest. What's the last movie that you guys went to the theaters to see? What's the last, like the actual, the last movie that you went to the theaters to see? I can actually count on one hand in the past 5 years, the times that I went to the theater to see a movie. Because they're horrible. They're horrible. I don't like a lot of it. They're just not creative. I know, like right when COVID ended, everybody, I think, went to go see Top Gun. And then after Top Gun, I think I've only seen like two others. Yeah, that's kind of it. That's really it. One of them was Dracula because Tim Burton did the soundtrack. And yeah, that was pretty much it. What about you, Kane? What's the last movie that you went to see that you were happy, that you even felt like this is a worthy investment of my time?
1: Believe it or not, it was an anime movie. It was the Chainsaw Man movie.
0: Oh, yeah, that's good, though. But that's not even an American production.
1: I know.
0: That's probably why.
1: How starving we are for original content.
0: Yeah, I know. So, Chris Nolan, who did, I'm pulling this up. So he's done a ton of different films, Christopher Nolan, right? I think maybe the one that you guys might mostly know is he did The Dark Knight, right? So he did The Dark Knight Rises. He did Interstellar. He did Oppenheimer. He did Inception. He did Tenet. He does all of those sort of like psychological kind of mind job movies. I mean, I would say Inception definitely was that. Interstellar, that was a good movie, right? I mean, it was a good movie. So this latest venture, and they're really doing the full push on it because I kept seeing these made up quotes, which I thought were made up. But I kept seeing this all weekend. And that's right. Chris Nolan didn't do Avatar. Oh, yeah, yeah, yeah. Oh, you went to see Avatar. That's right. Yeah. Did you? Wait, let me ask. Did you like it?
2: Yes.
0: You didn't? James Cameron does Three Gun. So I give him some grace because he shoots, you know. He does. That's Taron Tactical told me that. Taron Butler. So back to my point. Christopher Nolan film, I kept seeing these reports of, oh, well, here's the casting for the movie and all this stuff. And I thought, I don't believe this. There's no way. Because he's making The Odyssey. And The Odyssey is, they've got some very interesting casting stuff happening with this. Now, they haven't come out with everything. But, like, for instance, like Helen of Troy. What do you know about Helen of Troy? I mean, everybody knows that she is a figure in Greek mythology, and she was considered to be the most beautiful woman in the world. Golden curls. She was a half god. She was the daughter of Zeus. And so her beauty was, the significance of her beauty was that it was Zeus's power defined in the form of her beauty, right? His power echoed in the beauty of his daughter, Helen of Troy. And so she was married to Menelaus of Sparta before they took her to Troy, right? Now, you remember the famous saying that describes the beauty of Helen of Troy. Hers was the face to launch 1,000 ships because she was taken by Paris, who was a prince of Troy, and that made Menelaus, he gathered a Greek force, and he was going to bring her back, and that launched the Trojan War, right? And she was eventually reunited with, you know, her original intended in Sparta. And I don't know, some people look at it like she's, you know, was, you know, whether or not you believe that she was a willing participant or what is irrelevant. The point is that she was so beautiful that served a point. That is the time when beauty actually was almost its own character in the story. For a reason. I mean, men were fighting over her. And she's needs to be a very sympathetic figure, a very beautiful figure. And now, I don't know. So, the rumor was that Lupita, and it's apparently true, that she's Lupita Nyong'o's playing Helen of Troy. Now, I don't think Lupita Nyong'o is an ugly woman. I mean, to the contrary, I think she's very beautiful. But there's a reason why Helen of Troy was described the way that she was. This is like saying that you're going to cast Sydney Sweeney as Dorothy Lange, who was in Hidden Figures, right? Everybody knows the movie Hidden Figures, don't you? That was the black mathematician who ended up with helping with Apollo, and they did this like whole Oscar-winning movie. And I think it was Viola Davis. I can't remember who played her. She played it. That's like saying, we're going to cast Paris Hilton as Mulan, and Sydney Sweeney is going to play Dorothy Vaughn in Hidden Figures. Maybe Sydney Sweeney could, she could play Tatiana in The Princess and the Frog. Who knows? I mean, it's insane. She's pretty, and I feel like there's very few actresses. I mean, that's a big thing, a face to launch 1,000 ships. But she was described in a certain, that there's a reason why the physical description matters, because the physical description is almost its own character that can stand just as independently as Helen of Troy can. So Chris Nolan, it gets better. So apparently Lupita Nyong'o is going to be playing, you have someone who's from sub-Sahara Africa who's going to be playing Helen of Troy. And like I said, it's not that I don't find her beautiful, but we're talking about the face to launch 1,000 ships. This is when, the typecasting has to happen, okay? So in addition to that, he was talking about the other Chris Nolan in this interview. He was talking about some of the other people that he was going to be casting, right? And he was discussing the story of oral poetry and how he wanted to get rid of orchestration because of that. He didn't want to have orchestration, which I thought was a little weird, because of oral poetry. I got to reopen my thing because everything froze. It's one of those days. And who is the guy that Travis Scott? So he was going to cast Travis Scott in the film. And when he was asked about why did he choose to make that kind of decision on casting, he had said, it was because this story kind of upholds, it's been handed down as oral poetry, which is analogous to rap. And I thought, wait a minute. Isn't most musical expression considered oral poetry? And Travis Scott, and this is from the Time magazine article where he was giving these, these interviews. And so he was saying that that's, he cast Travis Scott because he, it's the tradition of oral poetry that's, being handed down. And so he just thought that this was made sense. I don't know. Kane, isn't most music oral poetry?
2: Yeah.
0: Well, I would think.
2: Yeah.
1: The songs with lyrics.
0: Yeah, but I mean, I don't know. Wouldn't rap be more rhythmic as opposed to, I don't know. My whole thing, he was saying, he put Travis Scott in the film as a bard. And he said, quote, I cast him because I wanted to nod towards the idea that the story's been handed down as oral poetry, which is analogous to rap. Even the string instrument plays a surprising role, blah, blah, blah. And he said that he had this idea of a lyre the pluck of Odysseus's bow, but they're getting rid of orchestration because they said, orchestras didn't exist back then. Aren't they in a type of armor that didn't exist back then also?
2: What?
0: I'm just like, I know if you're confused, welcome. We all are. We're trying to figure out what this even is. Kane.
1: You know what else wasn't invented then? Cameras. Mm-hmm. Yeah. So how'd we capture all this?
0: Great question. Yeah. He said, quote, he was talking about Ludwig Göransson. He instructed him not to use the orchestra for the Odyssey score. And Göransson says, it's not like the orchestra existed back then. It was a challenge and it also an opening to make something unique. Every single thing that I'm hearing about this movie makes me not want to go see it.
2: Yeah.
0: And it's a great story. I mean, you were handed an amazing piece of work that you really don't have to do anything to. Just bring it to life on the screen. That's all. And it, which has been done before. Brad Pitt, wasn't Brad Pitt Achilles? Oh, gosh. Okay, so that's the one thing. Let me get to that. That one I don't. Let me look at this. Because I keep refreshing it because they keep changing the IMDb page. So far, I don't think. Everyone was saying that Elliot Smith or Elliot Page is going to be playing Achilles. And I don't necessarily know if that's been confirmed. But Elliot Page, she's listed. She's the actress, Ellen Page, who became Elliot, who decided to have like a transition and become a dude. The rumor was that she was going to play Achilles. And she's listed on the IMDb page. So I don't know. Yeah. Kane, I don't know if she's actually playing Achilles, but Lupita Nyong'o apparently is going to be Helen of Troy. I mean, at least they're, it isn't confirmed. So there's a lot of, but she's listed on IMDb, so take that for whatever you will. And so is Lupita Nyong'o, and it was weird because he hasn't announced all of the casting for it yet, right? But they've already started, they've been filming for a while already. But all, just the stuff that I'm hearing from it at this point, it just sounds like a hot mess. So, I don't know. I don't mind Travis Scott playing a bard, but this idea that, well, you know, this is like oral poetry, so I hired a rapper. So is it, like, what kind of music are we going to expect with this? Is it going to be so stupidly anachronistic that it makes it impossible for the viewer to maintain a suspension of disbelief long enough to actually get into the story? I just don't, yeah. Juan's like, I am not watching this if she's playing Achilles. Dude, all of us. Now, again, rumor, but he hasn't said no. But I think they like that kind of whisper campaign. It's like free PR, unearned media for them, right? Just look, it's the Odyssey. You don't have to do anything crazy to it. Now, I made mention of this earlier. And I always love the people who are like, well, you know that this is, you know, an actual fictional story, you know. And it's like, no, it's an actual piece of literature with real meaning. And if people want to rewrite the story, then perhaps they could stretch their imaginations and create a new one of their own and not ruin the original. That's the thing. And then everyone's like, well, you're a racist. What if you don't buy into DEI casting? Again, that is literally like having Sydney Sweeney play Dorothy Lange. So if you don't like Sydney Sweeney cast as Dorothy Lange, then you're a big giant racist. It's our friends over at Ghost Bed. So I just told you I got the new Ghost Bed pillow. I like a very firm pillow. My pillow's firm, but it's comfortable. I mean, they have different types of pillows, by the way. Let me just tell you, Ghost Bed makes the best mattress that is out there. It is so comfortable. And I got rid of my super bougie mattress that I thought I was buying a really good mattress, and it was just a year into it, I hated it. I have been sleeping on my Ghost Bed now for probably about 2 months. 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And one of the things I've noticed about Ghost Bed, not only is the quality of the material so much better, the construction is so much better, because they look at this like they're building health equipment. 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I mean, you're sleeping and resting and recovering, and if you're tossing and turning and getting hot, you're not resting and recovering, so your sleep isn't helping you. 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
2: Don't end up! You have a permit! If you don't, you cannot sell here! I told you that before! Get a permit! Did you get a... You have a permit? Answer me! Or I will call the cops and they will ask you!
3: Oh my gosh, you can hear her running across the field. That's insane. Wait, she's going over there to get onto them? For fireworks? She's still running. Oh my gosh. The music in the background is just hysterical. Oh my gosh. So they're at, what kind of field is this? I mean, it looks like a sports field.
4: It does.
3: Is this a public park or something?
4: Probably.
3: So this lady got really mad at these people shooting off fireworks in a Michigan park. And they were celebrating, what is it, like a Mother's Day celebration?
4: Yes.
3: Was it a Mother's Day celebration or was it just on Mother's Day?
4: Well, I mean, what?
3: There are two different things.
4: Yeah, are they though?
3: They are.
4: I don't know about that.
3: No, they are. I mean... I man alive.
4: If I can celebrate mom and pop off some fireworks, I'm good with that.
3: So she's at a soccer match, and the announcer was actually declaring a moment of silence for someone's dead mother.
4: Oh, Lord.
3: The announcer was actually they were going to have a moment of silence for someone's dead mother, and it is bad. That was bad. Oh, wow. And she got mad at the whole thing. So that she was at, they were at a soccer field, and it was at McKay Park in Michigan, and it was a bunch of Latino vendors, and she was like, if you don't have a permit, so she started with them, if you don't have a permit to sell, you're out. It was in Grand Rapids, and most everybody ignored her, and she was saying that it was not a city approved date for fireworks, and that I don't know.
4: Go, Karen. What level of Karen do you think she is? Like, she's got to be, like, top brass.
3: I'm just trying to figure out I hate the whole permitting thing. So there are some people who are like, well, they're foreigners, so she can say that. I'm like, do you know that, though? I mean, everybody's just, like, making assumptions off of video. Do we really know that? We got a lot more on the way. Second hour coming up. Don't go anywhere.
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10: Celebrating in the heat, I'm Carmen Roberts, Fox News. An oppressive heat dome is putting more than 250 million people at risk as the country celebrates its 250th birthday, which is officially tomorrow. Fox's Bill Malusian has more from the National Mall in D.C.
11: It has been brutally hot all day. I put it up there with some of the hottest days I had during coverage of the southern border. Now, because of that, things were closed up out here earlier in the day. They reopened the doors at 5 p.m. Thousands of people have now started streaming in. People here on the National Mall, pretty much as far as the eye can see, waiting to go into these exhibits. And despite this heat, people say they're just thrilled to be out here. Today's theme is Aviation Day out here at the Great American State Fair. They put on an incredible show earlier today with the U.S. Air Force Thunderbirds. And it wasn't just the Thunderbirds. They had B-1 Lancers, B-2 stealth bombers. They had Ospreys. They had helicopters from the U.S. Army.
10: And President Trump will give an Independence Day Eve speech tonight at Mount Rushmore. And in a novel twist, there will be a ball drop in New York City's Times Square at midnight to usher in the 4th of July holiday, the same way it has been done for New Year's Eve, except there won't be thousands of people standing out there to watch. But in Wisconsin, a boat outing turned deadly on Lake Geneva.
6: Seven people were rescued from the water. Unfortunately, there was three fatalities of people who were not able to be rescued.
10: And Walworth County Sheriff Tom Hausner says the boat overturned when it was hit by a fast-moving storm. That storm also caused massive damage across the country. And the winners in the World Cup so far today, Argentina beat Cape Verde 3-2, an extra time thriller, and Egypt downed Australia in a penalty kick shootout 4-2. Still to go, Colombia and Ghana. 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
14: Temperatures being 30 degrees above average.
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16: He said it was self-defense. I'm Jeanette Cruz. Here's what's trending this hour. He said he believed he had no choice but to act to protect himself. Ryan Hedrick reports on the trial of a Southwest Indiana man.
17: Patrick Waite told jurors that he feared for his life while living with his wife's family in their Hobstadt home. After last May's shooting killed three people, including his wife, he was arrested. On Thursday, a jury found him not guilty.
18: We said from day one, this is a clear case of self-defense.
17: Waite's attorney, Scott Danks, speaking to 14 News, said the shooting happened after family members charged at Waite, causing him to fire his weapon. It took jurors about 3 hours to find him not guilty on three counts of murder and a count of attempted murder. Ryan Hedrick, 93 WIBC Mobile News.
16: If you wake up after the holiday with ringing in your ears, you may have suffered permanent hearing damage. Audiologists say muffled hearing or tinnitus are common warning signs after a loud show, but Purdue expert Kelly Bailey stresses that this type of injury is completely avoidable if you mask up your ears.
19: Hearing is one of those senses that we can't always get back if it's damaged, so protecting good hearing when you have it is very important, and that's just a really good thing to keep in mind for the 4th of July holiday.
16: Experts say cheap foam earplugs offer great protection, especially for young children. On July 6th, COPS Cycling for Survivors kicks off its 25th annual Ride to Remember, a 13-day, 1,000-mile bicycle journey across Indiana. The ride honors fallen law enforcement officers and supports their families, featuring special tributes to officers lost in recent years. I'm Jeanette Cruz on the level, on the go, and on WIBC.com. Now, here's the forecast from the American Standard Cooling Weather Center.
20: For tonight, mostly cloudy with a chance for scattered showers and thunderstorms. And for the holiday, partly sunny skies with a chance for scattered showers and thunderstorms. We'll have a high near 90 degrees tomorrow afternoon. I'm Fox 59 meteorologist Amber Hardwick for 93 WIBC.
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24: Welcome back on Network Indiana's Indiana Sports Talk. This is the beginning of the program in terms of where we look back from January through June is what's happened in Indiana sports in 2026. And there was actually a plan of putting the show together, believe it or not. I know you might find that hilarious as you listen to the program. But I thought, what is the best sports story in this state in the first 6 months of the year? And a couple of years ago, I could not believe I'd be saying this. The best story of the state is the Indiana football team winning the national championship. Yes, not the club team, the scholarship team that plays in the Big Ten. The man that was there as part of the IU radio network, he was in Miami that night in January. In fact, he's wearing a national championship shirt as I speak to him. I kid you not, it is John Herrick, pre, half, and post-game host of the IU radio network in both football and men's basketball. Hello, my friend. How are you?
25: I'm doing great, man. You're already bringing back so many awesome memories from this year already.
24: Obviously, the last 2 years have been a build-up to this point, which is still truly a quantum leap, as it terms in college football. As you and I are having this conversation, we're right at about 5.5 months removed from the national championship game. Can you still believe this is real? And we put national champs in front of Indiana Hoosier football.
25: It's still hard to believe, but then at the same time, now that I've been around the program and I've been around all the people that have been a part of it that have helped make it possible, you do believe it's possible because this is all about the dedication of Scott Dolson, the athletic director, Pam Witten, the president, and then, of course, they bring in the football coaching genius that was Kurt Cignetti, who was passed over for D1 job, marquee D1 job all the time. And then finally, they gave him his shot. They wanted a guy that they knew could lead an entire program, not just be a cool defensive coordinator moving up to head coach or offensive coordinator moving up to head coach. They wanted a guy who could bring in a program and build his own assistants, you know, bring in his own players and do it his way, because he left Nick Saban's program in Alabama, bet on himself to go to IUP, and that head coaching experience that he got helped pave the way for him to become the coach that he is today. And of course, he's done something really special.
24: Listen, the year before, nobody thought possible. 11-2 and making the college football playoff, and almost just normal human expectations of this. Hey, they're not going to do that again, right? As in, hey, maybe they'll win, you know, 8, 9, 10 games. That'll be a great year. That'll consolidate the program. And no, Indiana goes out and goes 16-0. So my next question to you is, how do they get better from 24-25? To put themselves in this position?
25: I think the biggest thing was shoring up just some little things here and there. The biggest thing was the offensive line. They had some injuries at the end of the 2024 season on the offensive line, like right before the Michigan game, Drew Evans got hurt. I think that hurt the offensive line. But they got more weapons, and they got, and Curtis Rourke was great, but they got a more mobile quarterback in Fernando Mendoza that could use his legs. And Kurt Cignetti said, that guy played behind a bad offensive line at Cal. If I give him a great running game and an awesome offensive line, led by, of course, Pat Coogan, who was a terrific move over from Notre Dame. He helped anchor everything. So the line got even that much better. The defense got even better. The secondary was terrific. Of course, Jamari Sharp makes the game-winning interception on Carson Beck. So he just knew coming off the field in South Bend, I got to tweak some things, and I got to get some more dogs. I got to get some guys that know how to produce so I can have more experience to go along with my James Madison guys who are already really strong, and boy, did he do it really well.
24: There are so many things that you look back and you go, I can't believe this is real life. We almost overlook thrashing Alabama in the Rose Bowl because of doing the same to Oregon in the Chick-fil-A Bowl. And then obviously the national championship game against the University of Miami. So if there was a favorite moment along the way for you this year in football,
5: what would it be?
25: I would have to say, yeah, the Alabama thrashing was pretty awesome. I mean, next to the national championship, just because it's Alabama. And you knew that they weren't the Alabama of the past, but I don't think anybody saw 38-3 coming. And it was also the very first time you saw, you know, that many fans decked out in a visiting stadium where you thought it might be more neutral, and it was like 90-10 in favor of IU fans. So that was a really special moment. And then after the game was over, we are in the booth next to the Alabama radio guys, and all the Alabama radio guys came over and shook all of our hands and said, congratulations, you guys beat us like a drum. You are really good. And it, to see that, who would have thought that that would have happened with Alabama football 10, 15 years ago when you were watching IU football?
5: For my era of covering sports, the two roars that stick with me more than anything else I've heard in my life, the Marco Killingsworth dunking against Duke from 20 years ago at Assembly Hall. Marlon Jackson's got it. We're going to the Super Bowl. Bob Lamy's call from the AFC Championship game in 2007. You were in the building, obviously, for the pick six to start the game. What was that like at Mercedes-Benz?
25: Yeah, it's just incredible. And I saw it coming because it happened right in front of me. And I thought to myself, why is he doing this? Like, it kind of becomes a joke with us in the stadium in every game with D'Angelo Pons, because you're just like, there's no way anybody's going to try D'Angelo Pons until they loosen up the defense and go elsewhere and then maybe try to catch him napping to go after arguably the best corner in college football on the first play of the game. Of course, you're going to get a pick six. And that, it was deafening, incredibly deafening. And I've watched the clip on social media about 100 times since then. And you can hear the roar of the crowd coming in from that side, too. That and then the game-sealing interception with Jamari Sharp in the championship game. You won't forget those.
5: I don't need to qualify anything involving Don Fisher in the state or in broadcasting and sports, period. But let's face it, Don has called a lot of bad football over the last five decades. To witness him and be next to him as he's calling a national championship. Just your thoughts on that.
25: It was incredibly special, and it was very rewarding. It was like all the pain from all of those tough years. You know, the 0-11 first year under Mallory, the 3-9 season Tom Allen's last year, 4-8 the year before that. It was like just seeing all that pain leave his eyes, and he could finally enjoy something truly special. We had a camera, you know, like kind of a GoPro thing on the side. Well, it was duct taped near the, you know, they had it duct taped on the window, but it kept falling off. And I'm holding it up because I'm like, we are not missing this moment. We have to make sure that we capture Don's reaction and Buck's too, because Buck's been around from some tough football at IU. So to see those guys get to relive all that, and you know, leading up to the game, go and talk to old IU players who had been a part of the program, and they were so excited to see this moment. What a special time that was.
5: All right, final thing about the football team, and then we'll have a brief chat about basketball. We'll frankly talk more basketball tomorrow night in our preview edition. We'll preview what now IU football looks like, what changes from the previous season. In this era where, frankly, you know, guys are a little bit more transient and guys don't plant roots, Fernando Mendoza was in Bloomington for less than a year, yet he is a legend. Mm-hmm. He's going to be remembered for all times. Your thoughts as to how his skill set now will translate at the next level?
25: I think there'll be a learning curve. There's no doubt. I think that you don't want to make sure that he doesn't get that happy feet thing that he had in spring where he got a little nervous, because once he calms down and he gets his feet set, he's incredibly tough to deal with. And then he's so smart about when to take off and run. He doesn't do it very often unless he knows he absolutely had no other choice, like he did on that epic 4th-and-5 call. But I do think that because of his studiousness and his attention to detail, I think he will be an excellent, excellent pro. But it will be, he'll need to take some time to get ready, but we know how diligent of a worker he is.
5: Again, in the category of I can't believe this is real life, we just spent the opening segment of the show talking 90% IU football. I'll go, oh, by the way, let's mention basketball. Darren DeVries' first year in Bloomington did not go as well as hoped. What are the lessons learned from how last year came together for his first year in B-Town?
25: I think what you love is the effort. You want to see the effort stay there. You just needed to add some pieces, which they've done. They needed to get some size and some depth, and I think they've done that. And adding Ryan Carr as the executive director is a very important move, because that's kind of how college sports is going. You need to have an executive director or a GM, whatever you want to call it, someone there to help the coach with all the NIL and transfer portal stuff. And I think the addition of Ryan Carr is going to pay great dividends.
24: 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Let's do it again tomorrow.
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24: 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Kurt Cabin talking Indy 500, IndyCar Series to this point this year. 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
5: 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And as always, the pride of the Pulliam School of Journalism at Franklin College. Hello, my friend. How are you?
0: Good to be with you in the middle of a great racing season.
5: Yes, it has been. And we'll kind of take this in two different chunks. Let's start with the Indianapolis 500. Felix Rosenqvist is your winner in a remarkable finish. Your thoughts about the end of the month of May that now took place 5-6 weeks ago?
0: You know, I think what we want in sports viewing is to have to go to the very end of the event to know how it's going to turn out. You know, if we know in a sporting event in the middle of the first inning how the Yankees-Red Sox game is going to end up, that's no fun. And what we saw in this Indy 500 is about four different drivers who really looked like they were going to win the race. And then we were delivered the ultimate last lap, not just because of the pass coming out of turn four down the front straightaway to win the Indy 500, but Felix Rosenqvist had to drive on the outside of his opponents and teammates, as this would be, for basically the entire lap. So for about 40 seconds, and by the way, driving on the outside of someone in a motorsport race, whether it's a motorcycle or a Formula One car or an Indy car or a stock car, being on the outside is never the preferred place to be. And he hung it out there for nearly 40 seconds past his teammate Marcus Armstrong and then past David Malukas to win what I have called, and I still believe, was the best single lap in the history of the Indy 500.
5: Wow.
0: To do that and to go basically from fourth, actually third, all the way to the win, again, on the outside, was dramatic by all definitions and historical in relationship to the Indy 500. There's only been a handful of last lap passes to begin with. Sam Hornish didn't have to be on the outside of Marco Andretti for 40 seconds. J.R. Hildebrand, his crash allowed for a last lap pass by Dan Weldon in 2011, but Dan didn't have to be on the outside. Kind of the same thing with Joseph Newgarden passing Pato O'Ward and Marcus Armstrong. Those things happened in a single part of the whole lap. Felix Rosenqvist had to go on the outside for the entire lap. And that's what made this so special.
5: In the span of the last few months, Felix Rosenqvist, A, is a dad, now is Indy 500 champion. And we know he's switching teams in the offseason. We've learned this in the interim since you and I have had this conversation and are having this conversation, and Felix won the race. Let's talk about being a 500 champ with your experience of being around the race. How did life change in that instant for Felix Rosenqvist?
0: Well, and I started this, to begin this by saying he's been a journeyman, and I think that's not doing Felix enough credit. He's sure. Been a little better than a journeyman IndyCar driver, but he's only, until this moment, he had only won one race in his career, and he was driving for Chip Ganassi Racing, and that was in 2020. Time in sports moves quickly, and you've got to capitalize on great opportunities that you have. And for one reason or another, the cards just haven't been dealt. The cards didn't play out the way they were dealt to him. So at some point, you have to deliver. So I think this takes you from, you know, a good, solid B-level driver, and that's not fair. I'm trying to give sure. it some perspective, to all of a sudden being an A-plus in demand. That's why people came after Felix Rosenqvist after he won the Indy 500 to hire him. Because he now is considered, again, this is all about how people perceive you. He's always been a great driver. He has always been in a really high level. But you need something on the resume to validate that, and now he has that. You know, this is not even a stretch to say this has been the best year of his life. I know what it's like to be a father and a grandfather, and those two moments individually are one thing, but to have won something like the Indy 500 It just takes your year to another level.
5: 10 races into the season, 8 races left to go. A very compact August to finish things. Alex Palou has a 60-point lead in the point standings. You know, it's crazy to say he's not been as dominant as he was last year, yet he's won 4 times. Our focus to start this conversation was on the 500. Just your thoughts on kind of the season at large at this point.
0: Yeah, Alex hasn't had the season he had last year, but we talked about last year as being really maybe the most dominant season we've seen in this sport in probably 50 years, probably since A.J. Foyt in 1964, right, when he won most of the races. But, you know, this is a different era of the sport. This is a very competitive era. Last year for Alex was nearly, you know, the Patriots flirting with being undefeated and winning the Super Bowl. That's how good Palou's season was. And in terms of the ESPYs, I voted the other day on the ESPYs, just, and I don't usually do that, but Alex's season was so tremendous, and I wanted to make sure it was, you know, designated as that kind of a year. Lando Norris had a great year in Formula One, no question. But Alex's season was historical. So this year has been a good, solid A. Is it an A-plus? No, but he does lead going into, you know, he came into this weekend's race at Mid-Ohio with a 60-point lead over anyone. 60 points in the IndyCar series is more than you can earn on another driver in a single race. So regardless of what happens Sunday at Mid-Ohio, Alex is still going to be the championship leader, and my guess is, because he's got like 4 of the remaining 8 races he has won races at, he's going to be the leader for a long time unless really bad luck befalls him.
5: You and I will carry this conversation on to tomorrow, kind of about the upcoming races, as in Mid-Ohio, as in the major event in D.C. coming up in August. And frankly, silly season conversation will be a dominant part of our topic tomorrow. Well, let's bring it back to the 500 to wrap up this segment. When you have, as you say, the greatest lap in the history of the 500 and the finish in which it did, that is clearly going to be the memory, as it should, of this year's race. What else should people think about when they think of this year's Indy 500?
0: I think you should go back to the fact that for the second consecutive year and only the third time in the history of the event, all of the tickets, all of the reserve tickets were sold. You talk about momentum for the Indy 500. Yes, I worked there, but I could never have imagined back in 2004 when I counted every seat that the Speedway would sell every seat. You're talking about, you know, 3 or 4 Colt stadiums sold out for a single day. It's really remarkable that the momentum of the Indy 500, we went through some dark times in a split sport, that the enthusiasm and the I can't miss this historic day resonates with so many people across not just central Indiana and the Midwest, but all over the country, globally even. People fly in for the Indy 500. Every seat being sold for the second consecutive year is amazing.
5: As always, thanks for the time and the insight, my friend. We'll talk again tomorrow night.
0: Sure thing, Greg.
5: Frankly, July 4th weekend is something that the IndyCar series is kind of trying to avoid from a scheduling standpoint. But again, with their partnership with Fox, and Fox owning a third of the series, and Fox having the rights to the World Cup, which I hope you've all been watching over the course of the last 3 or 4 weeks, frankly, you're going to kind of slot in where the folks at Fox say, hey, this is where we'd like to put you. And so with that, they're racing this weekend at Mid-Ohio. So Sunday afternoon race coming up for the IndyCar series. And we'll talk more about that with Kurt Cavan tomorrow night on the program. Stay tuned. More good stuff comes your way next. Our year in review, January through June edition on this 4th of July weekend. Greg Rakestraw in for Bob Lovell. And you're listening to Network Indiana's Indiana Sports Talk.
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8: Welcome back. It is Network Indiana's Indiana Sports Talk and what has become our tradition on 4th of July weekend, even when it is America's 250th birthday. We take the first show of the weekend, the Friday night show, talk about the previous 6 months. And we take the Saturday night show, and we talk about the upcoming 6 months. We have one guest that will join us for both all things Indiana Pacers and Indiana Fever. It is Scott Agnes of Fieldhouse Files who joins us now. Happy weekend, my friend. How are you?
9: Yeah, I appreciate it. Happy weekend to you, too. Doing well. How about you?
8: I'm good, thank you. And obviously, 2026 and 2025 could not have been more different for the Indiana Pacers. When you and I had this conversation last year, you were literally 2 weeks removed from coming off of what a run. But my God, Tyrese Halliburton's injury. I don't think we had learned yet what Miles Turner's future was going to be, or we were about to at the point in time that we had this conversation. Just your thoughts as to how much the landscape has changed for the Indiana Pacers in the last 12 months.
9: Yeah, it completely flipped, right? You went from the highest of highs, the first time back in the NBA Finals since 2000, in a group everyone was rallying around. It was amazing to see the number of Pacers flags hanging on people's homes and the community events, too. Great, ranked literally the worst record in franchise history, and it got so bad, obviously, to a point, even in like the first, second, or third month, where fans were embracing,
8: right,
9: here we go, this is our chance to maybe have a number one pick for the first time. This is our chance to, at minimum, have a game-changing draft pick and a top four pick. Then we see the Pacers recognize, hey, look, first of all, we need to address the biggest issue with this team, and that was having a center. And that was important. So they went out, got Ivica Zubac from the LA Clippers. And then even he suffers an injury rate and is only playing five games. So he not only did not play with Halliburton, but he did not play with Siakam or for many games for that matter. And then to compound the issue, the Pacers with their top four protected pick did not get a top four pick.
8: Right.
9: Therefore, it conveyed, as we saw several weeks ago, to the LA Clippers. And so you come away, and I think Pacer fans just had an overwhelmingly poor year, right? Because you lost that game seven. Your star player got hurt. A lot of the team got hurt. You got your center of the future, but you lost your first-round pick, and you have nothing to show for the worst record in franchise history.
8: All right, so let's talk about this, though. Clearly, you know, Kevin Pritchard, Chad Buchanan, et cetera, drew kind of a line in the sand between what they thought they could get it for, which, let's be honest, the prognostication.

0: expectations as to whom was going to be drafted in what spot, seemingly were spot on like 5 months ago. All right. So it was Caleb Wilson at four, ends up being Keaton Vogler from Illinois at five. And at five is where the run at guard started, but that's where the Indiana Pacers felt they did not need help in terms of that area. So in terms of the trade with the Clippers to say, hey, if it's top four, we're keeping it. If it's five or later, you can have it. Now knowing what we know as to whom slotted in when, was it really that big of a gamble taken by the Pacers front office?
1: I will still say yes, absolutely, because of the timing. The window right now for the Pacers is to win. That this year, next year, after that, we're not even sure. So my point in all of it is you wanted to stock up as best you could right now. Versus, in fairness, yes, now they get to keep their 2031 pick, which was unprotected. But we still don't even know now exactly what the lottery reform will look like in 2031. Will that be a significant pick or not? But by 2031, how many of these players are still even there? So that's why, in my mind, it was a big gamble. You did get your center, which is a significant position to address, no question. But this, maybe it would have been more the cherry on top if you were able to also keep the pick. And then either have options, right? I think they probably would have traded back and got a wing or a depth at center spot, for example, or something, you know, 5-7 spots later. And maybe you, or maybe they would have drafted a guard. You wouldn't have seen the move for Braden Smith. And then you would have had your point guard potentially of the future down the road.
0: All right. So let's talk about the elephant in the room. Tyrese Halliburton's injury rehab process. What do we know as of July of 2026? How's it coming along?
1: Yeah, seemingly very well now. He had this bout with shingles that just, it's not even 100% over with just yet. I was able to talk with him a weekend ago, and he was feeling good. Hey, more than anything, Rick, he looked and sounded like he had his joy for basketball and therefore life back. Like, you got to remember how much of a toll this has taken on him, not just physically, but even the mental aspect of, look, he went to all but one game throughout the season, traveling with his guys, seeing them go through their pregame routine, going out there and most of the time losing, and he had 0% influence on the outcome. For a guy that is your highest paid player, that is the face of the franchise, that had to be terribly difficult for him. Plus, he was dealing with that shingles in addition to the Achilles. So I think you're now more than a year removed from the Achilles. No, shingles or not, I believe there was going to be an easing in process for him going into next year. I do not expect to see him old Tyrese day one. Not at all. I want to caution fans about that. And then you did have this brief setback. But overall, he's seemingly in health, good spirits, good health. He's got his weight down now after managing all of that. And is just really roaring up, ready to go with this group.
0: How does Ivica Zubac fit with the other pieces? Because, you know, there's the skill set that Miles Turner had, and you want him to replicate some of that. But frankly, there are things you hope that he would do better. So how is the fit for the Pacers, you know, the best available center they could get in the market to replace that Miles Turner-sized hole?
1: Yeah, first of all, he's a great value contract. That's another good thing this franchise was able to, in the front office, able to do at just over $20 million per year for him for a couple of seasons versus Miles Turner or Isaiah Hartenstein, for example, across the league. Those guys are more like 27, 28. That is significant when you're really up against it and nearing the luxury tax threshold like the Pacers are. Zubac is a complete game changer because he provides something they haven't had for a while. That's rebounding. A true center that goes after it, gets it, that is physical, that is tough, can bulldoze his way inside. I think there's some finesse to his game. I think you'll see him and Halliburton try to develop a nice pick and roll, pick and pop type game. I don't expect Rake for him to be a guy that's, you know, camped out along the three-point lines like sometimes Miles Turner was and throwing up three or five three-pointers per game. I think they're trying to get to a point where he could take one or two. If you're wide open, we need you to take it. But more than anything, I think he's a guy that's going to play inside the lane, inside the restricted area, and try to just get every rebound, every putback, and open things up, too, for everyone else with physical screens and the pick and pop.
0: A couple quick things, and then we'll kind of rekindle the Pacers side of things tomorrow night on the program. But let's talk about the most recent development. because of the trade and the way that the draft lottery did not work out on Mother's Day weekend, Pacers did not have a draft pick in the first or second rounds heading into the NBA draft from a week ago. But a second day trade means a local star will stay here on a two-way deal. Braden Smith, how do you see his fit with the Pacers? How do you see his skill set translating to the NBA after four wonderful years at Purdue?
1: Yeah, I love his winning mindset, his competitiveness, how he's been through probably almost everything you could go through during his 4 years there up at Purdue, where he was obviously well-coached as well. Same thing there at Westfield. There's the obvious connection, the familiarity with Pacers general manager Chad Buchanan and even Ryan Carr, who left the franchise a couple months ago to take a job in Bloomington. But, they know, they have to know Braden Smith better than anyone. Now, you got to set expectations. They believe or expect this team should be a championship title contending team, or at least on the fringes of that. On top of that, rookies don't play very often much, right? And so if you combine those factors, he'll probably be available on a as needed basis. If there's injuries, which you don't want to see at that guard spot, there's a busy time when there's three games in 4 days, and so you really want to have additional depth from a two-way. He's one of the three players that will fill out the two-way contracts, which will also see him spend a lot of time there in Hamilton County at the Noblesville Boom Arena and playing with them. And so I would expect for him to play in a handful of games. And if he does, yes, the size is a factor. He's my height. He's sitting there 5'10", maybe 5'11". And that's standard for normal humans. And NBA standards, that's really small. Like TJ McConnell's at 6'1". And sure, yes, he could overcome it, but it's absolutely a limitation he's going to have to find ways about with his what I'm most concerned with is how he defends, right? Offensively, not too concerned. The way in which he can play in pick and rolls, how he can pass and get players open. He really fits to me what Rick Carlisle, but especially the way in which Tyrese Halliburton and the other guards play. So I like it. You really didn't have to give up much for it, and you know exactly what Smith is all about.
0: Finally, before we let you go, and again, we'll do this again tomorrow night, kind of look out the windshield instead of looking up at the rearview mirror. But final thing, in that lost season for the Pacers, it became about individual development as best you could. Was there anything we learned about the guys that were able to play? Were there any diamonds in the rough? What takeaways do you take from that lost 19-63 season?
1: Yeah, I would say there's no grand proclamations or anything like that, but we were able to see several of the young guys develop their games, and then I think we even understood some players' real value even more to this team. I'm thinking Obi Toppin with that, and how versatile and how low maintenance and productive he is, and they were without him for much of the year because he suffered an injury that required surgery. I really liked what we were starting to see from Johnny Furphy-Rake, and then he suffered a torn ACL, but I still have good hopes for him. He's just about 5 months removed from surgery, so he too is going to be a guy that will have to ease into the season. We'll probably miss the beginning of the season, but ACLs, players are returning more quickly from those. Jairus Walker, I think, was overthinking the first half of the season last year, maybe felt pressure too much to produce, had a much better second half of the season, and he has skills and traits that the Pacers are lacking some, right? With size and versatility and length. That's really what I want to see more of with this roster construction headed into next year, potentially. But with Walker, I think you could see him being moved, but more than anything, I'd like to see what he could do on a winning team when he's not 1A and 1B on having to produce for them to just get through the game like he did last season.
0: Scott Agnes of Fieldhouse Files. You should know it by now. Know it, read it, learn it, love it. He'll join us again tomorrow night. More of our year in review edition of Network Indiana's Indiana Sports Talk comes back right after this.
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2: 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The program has reduced the annual number of vehicles traveling over the limit by 10 million. That's 10 million more vehicles driving safely in work zones. 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
1: It is Network Indiana's Indiana Sports Talk, our 4th of July holiday weekend tradition. We take the Friday night show and we talk about everything that has happened in the first 6 months of the year. We take the Saturday show and we try to prognosticate what we think is going to happen in the second 6 months of the year. The man that is on the high school beat along with me, although frankly I'm only around at a shadow the time that he is, like last weekend, basically camping out in Carmel and Westfield as part of the Charlie Hughes shootout. It is Kyle Nednerip of the Indianapolis Star that joins us now. Happy holidays, my friend. How are you?
8: I'm doing great, Greg. It's that time of year to watch a lot of basketball and then get ready for football season. It's a fun time.
1: I appreciate you breaking moratorium week to talk to me, by the way, since I would hope you actually get some downtime on one of the two IHSA moratorium weeks. Let's go back 3 months or so. Let's go back to Crown Point, Mount Vernon, 4A state championship game to cap off the boys' basketball season. Your thoughts about Luke Ertl completing a Mr. Basketball chapter with a 4A state championship to go with it.
8: Yeah, I was talking to Joe Bradburn actually this weekend at the Charlie Hughes, and I was kind of giving him my thoughts on kind of the most memorable part of that season, and he was obviously has his own too. But I mean, you think back to that Pike game, just the atmosphere that it was, the big game feel that it was, and in my opinion, nothing's better than a full Southport Fieldhouse.
1: Right.
8: You can't beat it for a big game like that. But there's so many different things you could pick. Certainly the Crown Point game was great, and the game over against New Albany in Newcastle was phenomenal as well. But yeah, to me, I think that Pike game will probably go down as the most memorable thing that Luke did, and leading his team and just so many different times where he raised his game to another level. And as we know, he came through right down to the end. So there haven't been many seasons from an individual standpoint where you kind of put a team on your shoulders like that I can remember. And what he did is certainly remarkable. So it was a lot of fun. It was a great year. That Mount Vernon team, they had so many good role players and people who knew their what they had to do. And then, you know, the development of Max Weiss was huge too, but it was just a lot of Luke just doing what he does best, and that is just raising his teammates to another level, which was quite fun to chronicle throughout the year.
1: Thinking about what Luke was able to do from a scoring standpoint, a point, a rebounding standpoint, an assist standpoint, where he's in the top 15 of all three of those categories in the state of Indiana, and again, the unquestioned Mr. Basketball of that class, that should be the overarching memory of that 4A state championship game. Crown Point holding the ball for a good chunk of the third quarter is obviously going to be something that is talked about as well. Your thoughts about that, and then the resultant debate about a shot clock, which was eventually shut down for now a few weeks later.
8: Yeah, I mean, to me, you know, and I reflected on that a few days later, and to me in the moment it was kind of like, you know, it kind of seemed strange to me, and honestly the Mount Vernon guys, I think, felt, you know, to me in the moment it felt like they benefited from
1: Agreed.
8: That, you know, they, you know, even from a mentality standpoint of like, oh, okay, well, they sort of fear us, maybe more than they should. You know, that's kind of how Luke put it, in not so many words after the game, but he did mention it, and he said that was kind of a switch a little bit went off for them, because honestly, it felt like Crown Point was the better team in the first half, and I understand why, you know, why they did it, because they did come out and take some quick shots early.
1: Agreed.
8: In the third, and it wasn't, you know, it just didn't feel like they were doing what they were supposed to. But I don't, you know, and I'm friends with Clint Swan, and I think he's a great coach. You know, so I hate that he kind of got, you know, he definitely got some, you know, some criticism for that move. And it did, you know, honestly, it did work the first time they did. They ended up getting a basket, and it worked. And, you know, it was basically only two long possessions where they did that. And but just the optics of holding the ball in the state championship game, I think, has fueled this need for a shot clock, or some people's feel that there needs to be a shot clock. And I think, honestly, it'll kind of be a, you know, maybe a turning point in, you know, in the perception, and it's been heading this way anyway, but maybe just hurried it along a little bit to where I think we will get a shot clock. You know, it won't be, obviously they shot it down this time, but I think we're on the clock, so to speak, for a shot clock. I think it'll happen, you know, in the next few years. But and honestly, once I think it happens and everything kind of gets in place, I really feel like after a couple of years, it'll kind of be like, you know, it won't be that big a deal. And I think everything will kind of fall in line, and we'll have a shot clock. And I don't think the games will change dramatically. But yeah, I mean, I understand. I mean, both sides of it, the feel right now that there's not really a need to have it. And that's kind of how I feel most of the time.
1: Correct.
8: But for a game flow standpoint, I do like it in the fourth quarter, to be honest. Like, and I watched the games this weekend at the Charlie Hughes, and I'm like, it kind of be nice to have a shot clock here when it's an 8-point game and teams are fouling in the fourth quarter. So I think I'm leaning towards wanting a shot clock, but I don't feel that strongly about it either.
1: Kyle and I will kind of preview the upcoming basketball season, what I think might be a legendary 6A football season in the Indianapolis area, coming up tomorrow night of the program. But also, and it's kind of the shot clock conversation, seemingly the most dominant topic of conversation about high school sports was rule changes or potential rule changes in 2025 and 26. One that went into effect before the 25-26 season. Now we've got 1 year to kind of digest this. The opening of the transfer rules, to be able to transfer one time before the beginning of your junior season. And if you wanted to transfer, you could, but you set out 30 days of competition. What kind of, looking back at year one of that, Kyle, your thoughts as to how that rule played out and the impact that it had on sports across the state?
8: Yeah, I think I talked to a lot of people about it, and I think the opening, you know, and honestly, it was sort of a deal where, you know, this was going on anyway, but I think having some more clearer, I would say, not totally clear, but you have some clearer rules towards the transfer situation has been a good thing. You know, and there's this weird period too where it was the senior class that never actually had this rule in effect, and then you have to kind of deal with that class, and how are you gonna deal out the new with the old and that sort of thing. So now at least that class is through, so I think everybody's playing by a little bit of the same rules now that that class has graduated. So it has definitely, you know, and I think part of this, too, it creates this situation where everybody's sort of in the transfer portal world, maybe even more so than it was before. You know, and honestly, at the Charlie Hughes, there's just so many rumors that aren't necessarily IHSA transfer stuff, but, you know, prep school transfers and whatnot. But I for the most part, transfers aren't all bad, and I've covered a lot of kids who benefited from, you know, they maybe were in a bad situation, or, you know, honestly, maybe just couldn't play at a certain place and have transferred to a smaller school or a different school and been able to have a good experience. So definitely don't feel like, you know, definitely not anti transfer totally, but it does kind of put some coaches in some tough spots where, you know, you may have to, you know, and I've talked to a football coach in the past who's like, man, we're just not going to have any depth charts in the summer. You know, we're just, you know, because we don't want to make a kid third string and then lose him. But yeah, he may leave. So it does create some weird things, but I think just having a rule that's maybe less gray, I think moving forward may be a good thing, but it has created more transfers for sure, which is not surprising.
1: Kyle, as always, thanks for the time and the insight, my friend. We'll do it again tomorrow night.
8: Absolutely. Thanks for having me on, Greg.
1: Stay tuned. More of our year in review to this point. Our mid-season edition of Network Indiana's Indiana Sports Talk continues right after this.

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2: America 250, I'm Deborah Valentine, Fox News. President Trump is speaking at Mount Rushmore in South Dakota this evening, the July 4th eve. He's a keynote speaker. More from Fox's David Spahn.
3: Beautiful day. The B-52 bombers are going to go over. The F-16s are going to go over. Air Force One, the new Air Force One, also the new Marine One's going to go over. President Trump's going to speak at 8:30, then the fireworks immediately after that. The first time for the fireworks in 6 years. Now, President Calvin Coolidge came here in 1927 to dedicate not the opening but the beginning of construction. Construction was not done on these four presidents until 1941. That shows you all of the work that went in. The project was designed by Goodson Borglum, the Idaho-born sculptor who originally had plans to do full bodies on the presidents on the side of the mountain. This is the crown jewel of South Dakota with Presidents George Washington, Thomas Jefferson, Theodore Roosevelt, and Abraham Lincoln.
2: A massive America 250 celebration is planned Saturday at the National Mall in Washington. Talks between the U.S. and Iran on hold as the Iranian regime holds a funeral for their late leader, Ayatollah Ali Khamenei, who died when the conflict started back in February. Here's Fox's Jackie Heinrich.
4: The new supreme leader, Khamenei's son, won't be attending after Israel reportedly threatened to assassinate him. Iran, in turn, threatened to embrace nuclear weapons after downplaying civilian attacks in Bahrain at the U.N. Security Council meeting. A New York Times report claims the U.S. warned Iran this spring Israel may have been plotting to kill its foreign minister and parliament speaker, delivering the message via intermediaries amid concern it could doom ceasefire negotiations. Trump and Netanyahu moving past recent tensions in a call agreeing to meet soon in the U.S. Bibi, in a statement, lauded America as a guarantor of global freedom.
2: Iran has reportedly rejected a U.S. offer to open the Strait of Hormuz in exchange for unfrozen funds. 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
17: A possible change in the weekend. I'm Jeanette Cruz. Here's what's trending this hour. If you're heading out to see the fireworks on the 4th of July, watch out for those rain chances, Jake McDaniel reports.
18: Starting a little bit earlier, it might start more towards like 2 to 3 o'clock. But we're generally running at about 40 to 50% chance of rain during that, you know, 9 to 11 o'clock window in the evening.
19: Andrew White at the National Weather Service says rain will touch down across the state, but the highest chance will be in northern Indiana. Central and southern parts of the state face a marginal risk for severe weather on Independence Day.
18: We're, you know, definitely looking at lightning potential with any shower and thunderstorm that forms. That's going to be the most common threat.
19: And White says damaging winds are also a threat. Jake McDaniel, 93 WIBC Mobile News.
17: A federal prison sentence and a message from a former gang member were enough to change one man's life, Ryan Hedrick reports.
20: Shane Shepard has a lengthy criminal record, but now works to train people with felony convictions for careers in carpentry. He told Fox 59 the city of Indianapolis is missing money that was meant to address street violence.
21: When we're dealing with young black males, it's never been a person that's from the field. You're afraid to put somebody who is community related.
20: A recent audit found the city cannot fully account for nearly $50 million in crime reduction money. Shepard has since moved on and no longer works with the city.
17: And a unified fire and EMS district in Allen County is nearing final approval. The Allen County Fire and EMS District would combine multiple existing fire districts and townships across the county. I'm Jeanette Cruz on The Level, on the go, and on WYBC.com. 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
9: For tonight, mostly cloudy with a chance for scattered showers and thunderstorms. And for the holiday, partly sunny skies with a chance for scattered showers and thunderstorms. We'll have a high near 90 degrees tomorrow afternoon. I'm Fox 59 meteorologist Amber Hardwick for 93 WIBC.
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23: Welcome back. Our year in review for 2026 for Network Indiana's Indiana Sports Talk continues. My name is Greg Rakestraw. This segment dedicated to all things Indianapolis Colts. And by the time that the Colts schedule turned to January, we unfortunately knew there was not going to be any further games other than the regular season finale against the Houston Texans. The baton was handed from Philip Rivers. Yes, Philip Rivers. To Riley Leonard for the last game of the season. The Colts missed the playoffs yet again. It has been since the end of the 2020 season, since the Colts have been a postseason team. Does that streak end in 2026 or 2027? Well, that'll be a question more for tomorrow night's program. What we'll recap with Kevin Bowen from 93.5 and 107.5 The Fan is what the offseason looked like. The moves, the injuries, the trades, and the draft, which of course did not include a first-round pick based off of a trade that happened during last season. Hello, my friend. How are you?
24: Always good to talk with you, Greg Rakestraw.
23: It is good to catch up with you as well. And I actually, before doing this program, I was doing an interview earlier this week with another buddy of mine, and I described the Colts offseason the way that I think I have in a lot of conversations this year, where I'm not sure if the Indianapolis Colts in 26 are a better football team than they were in 2025, but I understand the logic behind every move this team has made. So let's start with that big picture. Just how different are these Indianapolis Colts versus what we saw last fall?
24: Yeah, you know, calling it a run it back would be, I think, a misconception. I understand why people label it as that, just because they look at the new faces and they're not maybe very notable new faces, but they actually are replacing 7 starters, which you think about the math, Rake. I mean, 7 of 22, that's a big number in the Chris Ballard era, particularly when you don't make a coordinator change on either side of the ball. It's not like schematically they're changing offensively or defensively. So in that realm, again, running back, I don't think applies, but the new faces or the players replacing those 7 starters, a lot of them are in-house guys, internal guys that you are hoping to further their development, and a lot of rookies, particularly on the defensive side of the ball, that they will rely on. So I think they wanted to take a big swing in free agency at Trey Hendrickson, the pass rusher from the Bengals. When that did not work out, when he went to Baltimore, I think they kind of said, all right, that was our big swing. Now we'll fill depth pieces and try for a lot of internal development.
23: All right, let's talk about those that have been here for quite some time that are now no longer members of the Indianapolis Colts. Michael Pittman Jr., after 6 years, now plays for the Pittsburgh Steelers. Zaire Franklin, after 8 years, now plays for the Green Bay Packers. Kenny Moore II, after 9 years, plays for whoever he decides to go to, we think sooner rather than later. Yes, it is a youth movement. Let's kind of talk about the absence of those three. And again, I understand why. All three of those guys are no longer with this team. Cap hits a big reason for Pittman. Just trying to get younger and maybe positional fits in terms of both the guys defensively.
0: how do the Colts go about replacing what those three guys contribute on the field in the locker room?
24: Yeah, and I would add Braden Smith to that group just because, Ray, for me, that is a nearly decade-long
0: right. That's 8 years for Braden, by the way. So,
24: yeah, nearly decade-long right tackle for you. Yep. That's not a guarantee in today's NFL. So, for Pittman, if you want to start there, I'm curious if they make another veteran free agent move at wideout. I think the Alec Pierce injury situation could play into that, but they didn't draft one until round seven. The free agent addition is Nick Westbrook-Ikhine, actually has ties here to Indiana, married a Brownsburg girl and went to IU, but he's kind of been a journeyman, to be fair. So, you know, is Ashton Doolin ready for a bigger role? At right tackle will be Jalen Travis, a fourth-round pick from a couple years ago. He'll ascend there. And then, you know, you flip over to defense and, you know, both of those replacements that you mentioned, those will be draft picks. In Kenny Moore's case, it'll be a draft pick from 2 years ago. Justin Wally coming off a torn ACL. They are very high on him. Third round pick out of Minnesota a couple years ago. But again, Kenny has been a mainstay at that spot for a long, long time. And then at linebacker, it'll be CJ Allen. He was their second round pick, their first pick this year. Second round pick, though, out of Georgia. 2.5 year starter in his 3 seasons at Georgia, and it'll be the first time they've had a new quarterback of their defense since 2021 when Zaire Franklin took over. So definitely new on the leadership front as well, and I'll be curious to see kind of who emerges in that category here when camp starts in less than a month.
0: I think it was a locker room full of really good guys, and I'm not saying it's going to be any different now. I also understand kind of the feeling for maybe a different feel in the locker room, kind of a leadership change. So I understand that. It certainly looks to me, you're looking at two rookie starters at linebacker. Should that be a cause for concern for Colts fans going into the fall?
24: Yeah, it's interesting, Rick. I would stretch it to, like, if you look at their starting 11 on defense and probably their first sub, 4 guys have never played a snap in the NFL.
0: Yeah.
24: I mean, that's a big, again, it goes back to what we were saying earlier. That's a big number when you don't make a scheme change. You know, it's year 2 for Anarumo on that side of the ball. But yeah, I mean, I think you look at CJ Allen, the second round pick out of Georgia. You look at AJ Halsey, the third round pick out of LSU. Very decorated college resumes. You know, they come from the SEC. They come from great programs. You know, all of those things. But, you know, we've seen great NFL careers, Rake, start with slow rookie years. Mm-hmm. You know, the rookie seasons are tough. It's a long season. If you look out of the gate, you face MVP Lamar Jackson week 1, MVP Patrick Mahomes week 2. You think CJ Allen's going to get tested from those two communication-wise, right? You know, handling things at the line of scrimmage, all of that. So, yeah, that is a huge storyline for this season. It's how quickly can the rookies get on the NFL page? If they can, then those departures might not be as bad.
0: All right. We have gotten 6.5 minutes into the conversation without talking about the recovery of Daniel Jones. Frankly, that is how well we all think it has gone. I don't think there's much of a question at this point. He is the starter on September the 13th. Only question mark I think I really have, Kevin, is just how much do we see of him in terms of preseason practice when training camp officially opens on July 29th. Does he even play in a preseason game at some point in time in August?
24: Yeah, I'd say no in the preseason game front by the team's choice, not his choice, to be clear. But for me, Rake, and you just kind of summed it up well, I thought right there, there's two Daniel Jones questions. One, is he playing on September 13th? I agree with you. That is yes. The second question, is he himself?
0: Yeah.
24: On September 13th. Because we watched him play a few games last year, right before the Achilles, where he played a little banged up, and that was a limited Colts offense. So a limited Daniel Jones, oh boy, I mean, you know, his mobility is an important element to his game, and I think really reaching the peak performance of his game. So that's the question I have, because at the end of the day, we've got the two Achilles in town. When Halliburton gets out there in October, it'll be 16 months. When Daniel Jones gets out there in September, it'll be what, 9, 10?
0: Yeah.
24: You know, I mean, those are two very different timetables there. So that's the unknown for me. It's like, he's done everything in the spring you want. But again, it's the uncontrolled movements when you know what gets real that I think is hard to predict.
0: I think if you asked most Colts fans and those that are like us that are lucky enough to get paid to cover the team for a living, there were the two free agents you had to go out and bring back. Daniel Jones, Alec Pierce. Check the box. Well, we've talked about the Achilles injury for one. Now we're talking about an ankle surgery for another. How concerned should we be about Alec Pierce's status for the start of the season?
24: Well, I think you have to be a little concerned because, Rake, let's just go off the timetable Pierce laid out there. Surgery in late March, 4 to 6 month recovery, okay? 4 months is the end of July.
0: Yep.
24: 6 months is the end of September. If you just split that in half, you say five, that's the end of August.
0: Uh-huh.
24: So that means Pierce, who has really missed very little time in his NFL career, you're going to talk about a guy that hasn't been on the field for 4 or 5 months, and you're asking him to play an expanded role with Michael Pittman Jr. gone. So, I that is a question mark entering camp that I don't think we maybe foresaw back in the spring there. And again, a lot more is going to be on his plate, as will Josh Downs, as will Tyler Warren, as they try to make up for the loss of Michael Pittman Jr.
0: There are frankly a lot more questions I can ask, which is why we have two shows this weekend. So we'll come back with part two of this conversation tomorrow evening. Thanks for the time, my friend.
24: Of course, Rake.
0: Again, dates of importance for the Indianapolis Colts. Training camp move-in day is July 28th. First day of camp practice is July 29th. First preseason game at New England on August 13th. Next two preseason games are at home, back-to-back Saturdays, August 22nd, August 29th. Season opens September 13th at home against the Baltimore Ravens. Week four is in London against the Washington Commanders. The bye is not until December. Regular season ends on January the 10th. They'll play in Kansas City on Sunday Night Football, week two, September 20th. Thursday night game against the Houston Texans in Houston on November the 19th. And yes, the Colts hope to be a playoff team for the first time in 6 years, hope to win a playoff game for the first time in 8 years, and hope to host a playoff game because they were at least a division champion for the first time in 12 years. More Colts conversation tomorrow night with Kevin Bowen of 93.5 and 107.5 The Fan. It is our first of two best of / anthology shows for the weekend on this America's 250th birthday weekend. Tonight, our focus on what happened the first 6 months of the year. Tomorrow, our focus on what's going to happen the last 6 months of the year. I'm Greg Rakestraw, filling in for Bob Lovell. 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
5: 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But what about your retirement plan? Are you going to be able to obtain financial independence or remain financially independent in retirement? 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
0: The insider's so nice, we have him on the program twice. It is Scott Agnes of Fieldhouse Fives. You've heard his Pacers take already. How about his Indiana Fever take as we have our season in review, or our first half year in review edition of Network Indiana's Indiana Sports Talk on this July 4th weekend. Obviously, when we have the Pacers conversation, it comes at a kind of a natural stopping point. Even though there are summer league games coming up a few days away. We actually hit in what is maybe an unintended pause in the Fever season as they go from playing last Saturday night to not playing again until this coming Sunday on the road at the Las Vegas Aces. The Fever are 11-8. Scott, how we feel about the Fever at kind of the midway point of the season right now?
16: I would say it's going good, below what we had hoped. And right now, they're firmly in that second tier of teams across the league. There have been a couple surprises. You think Dallas, you think Golden State that are also, in my opinion, in that category, but they're just on that outside. Still, the defense, Greg, it's just so alarming the number of teams that they continue to allow to score more than 100 points. I think back to whether it's 3 years ago or let's go back 10 years, 20 years, games were like 71 to 65,
0: right.
16: 65 to 60. We're seeing on average, and the Fever are leading the league in scoring, but they're also leading the league in fouls and free throws allowed by the other team. So you can see the writing on the wall for ways in which they can clean it up. We just need to see it consistently.
0: Was this when you saw the roster be constructed in the offseason, was this a concern? Did anybody see this sort of defensive issue coming?
16: I would say yes, just maybe not to this level. I mean, I go back to day one of training camp. Breon January, the former Fever draft pick, former player, back as an assistant coach. And day one, the first thing media sees at the beginning of practice is fundamentals, basics that you might see at a high school, breaking down defensive coverages for some of the new players, the terminology. It was all about defense, and that continued on throughout the rest of the week. We know this roster certainly leans offensive for the pace, for the scoring. I wasn't worried anything about that. But yes, defense, this is a little bit worse, I think, than we were expecting. The disappointment. The winning thing is they will have moments. They will have games where you're like, okay, there we go. They've turned a corner, or that's what we need to see. You're realistic about their expectations. The defense, quite frankly, the overlap, Greg, between the Pacers and Fever continues to be remarkable. And what did we often talk about the Pacers, too? The defense doesn't have to be great.
0: Right.
16: It just has to be average. That holds true for the Fever here.
0: All right. Let's talk about the big three. Are the pieces all fitting properly? And again, I got the stats put up in front of me. They're averaging 94 points a game. All right. and so I want to answer my own question and say, well, duh. But I would have made the exact same move in terms of, listen, Boston, Clark, and Mitchell, those are your big three. We'll figure everything else out around it, and we'll find a way to win. At what point in time do you get to a spot of, hey, all right, maybe this combination of big three isn't going to work? Does that happen at any point in time this year?
16: I don't think this year. It certainly will next year, Greg, because purely from financial implications is Kelce Mitchell has the highest paid contract in the league, the first Supermax contract. And the stat I love bringing up because it's remarkable to talk about the change in the league. But Kelce Mitchell was the highest paid player last year, too, at like $250,000. That's now the minimum standard contract in the entire WNBA. Everybody makes at least that. And so next year it becomes interesting because, you know, presumably she'll want that again. And Aaliyah Boston's eligible for the Supermax. And Caitlin Clark with the new Epic Clause that's introduced in this new collective bargaining agreement that was ratified in May, she becomes eligible to the point where you really can't have a reliable team in three players on a Supermax. If someone willing to take a discount, you know, whatever, I think for those reasons you'll have to reconsider. Now, for this season alone and not the financial part, I think the big three can absolutely work. The challenge is, to me, they're just not getting enough from their other front court players. They're, I'm thinking Monique Billings, who's the third highest paid player on the floor. She's played much better, I will say, in the last week or two, has one double-double on the season. I'd like to see more from her, from Aisha Hines-Allen. I'd like to see more dead-on shooting from Lexi Hall and from the rest of the group in getting the spray outs and being able to take advantage of those shots. And maybe they need more defense, quite frankly, because so many times, right, it starts with personnel before you can get into scheme. So I think it's an imperfect roster right now that they're still trying to figure it out, and there will be they will be better later on in the season. I think, as you mentioned at the top, this week off can do wonders for them coming together and cleaning up many of the areas they need to.
0: If there is not a move involving any of the big three until financially, you kind of have to have a move involving one of those three. Is there a potential for a trade that, if for nothing else, and this gets to a bigger conversation, is there a defender out there that could help this team that would fit financially? Do you need to almost bring in an enforcer for Caitlin Clark at some point in time? Like, again, I'm showing my age. Like, is there a WNBA version of Rick Mahorn that is out there that can be brought in to help this team?
16: Man, haven't we said that since Caitlin's rookie year? Like, now the good news is we've seen Sophie Cunningham be willing to take on that. She did it last season with J.C. Shelton. She's done it a couple times, even if it's not physicality, but it's verbally, and, you know, hey, don't do that, like she did to DeWanna Bonner, and the pointing meme that all of us have seen everywhere. And then we saw Maisha Hines-Allen not back down either to Alyssa Thomas. So I think going forward, yes, you would like more of that, like a James Johnson role, right?
0: There you go. There you go.
16: Accustomed to. That's what it becomes. But right now, I think they have enough of that relatively. They just need more consistent whistle, and that could probably be an hour of this show if you wanted it to be, quite frankly, because there's so much there on the bone.
0: Well, what we're going to do, instead of talking about kind of first half of the season and previewing the second half of the season, I'm going to keep our chat tonight to primarily about basketball. Tomorrow night is going to be the everything else version of this, because this has snowballed, frankly, beyond my comprehension, I think, at times, in terms of the Caitlin Clark conversation and, honestly, the entirety of the WNBA conversation. So I will end this portion of our chat tonight with this. Is there any bloom that has come off the rose in terms of the interest in the Fever/Caitlin Clark? And let me couch this a little bit. You know, I think of the marketing slogan, I think from last year, every game's a home game. I kind of like that because they sell out and there's Fever fans at every road game. The Fever have a radio network. Nobody else has that. The Fever have a television network. Television stations in, I think, four different states cover the Fever, and frankly, every game is on some form of national television. Is that train showing any signs of slowing down at this point?
16: I would say a little. I think more than anything, it's the frustrations and the level in which, according to fans, how, you know, what they're seeing and how they're not winning at an incredible rate like they expected. But more than anything, just how she is treated. I mean, the fouls that were called on her throughout this season. I mean, there's been more than half the games, Rake, where she's in foul trouble with 4 and 5 fouls. And I think that's the overwhelming frustration here for fans, too, is she's being called for a lot of fouls. And she takes on so much contact physicality and is not getting the same call reciprocated. I think it's just a frustration with fans. And so, look, I mean, not every game is an official sellout that they list. And TV ratings are still going to deliver. There's still that worldwide appeal. But I even see it in my numbers in viewership. It's a slightly down number right now, just given the circumstances that are outside basketball and outside of her performances right now.
0: All right. That's a great way to pause it right there. Scott and I will do this again tomorrow night. We'll keep the Indiana Fever conversation going. But honestly, our chat tomorrow will be more about Caitlin Clark and just the circus is in town or on the globe, basically, when we have these conversations. Thanks, my friend.
16: Okay. You got it.
0: So the Indiana Fever, with a week-long break, they resume action coming up on Sunday night at the Las Vegas Aces. It is the start of a four-game Western road trip as the next home game for the Indiana Fever does not hit until Wednesday, July 15th. And, of course, many of the same radio stations that carry this program, you also hear John Nolan, Bria Goss on the Indiana Fever Radio Network as they get back to action coming up on Sunday for a 7 o'clock game that you can also watch on ESPN. Now, currently, the Indiana Fever are tied for having the sixth best record of WNBA. The Minnesota Lynx are 15-4. The Fever check in at 11-8. With still 25 games left to go in the season. Again, this was more of the Fever team conversation. As noted, we'll get into more of the Caitlin Clark and everything else conversation with Scott Agnes of Fieldhouse Files tomorrow. Again, tonight is our half-year recap show. Tomorrow, on America's official birthday, will be our back end of the year preview program. Greg Rakestraw filling in for Bob Lovell. Back with more of this special edition of Network Indiana's Indiana Sports Talk right after this.
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10: Welcome back. 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Tomorrow, the preview edition for the next 6 months of the season. Our unofficial mayor of West Lafayette, as I have known to call him over the years, publisher of Gold and Black, illustrated goldandblack.com. It is Alan Karpik that joins us now. Hello, my friend. How are you?
11: Well, I'm well, and it's good July 4th weather. I mean, we got some good hot temperatures, and that's good. And I'm as unofficial as they can get, but I appreciate living in West Lafayette a long time. Great place to live, and good place if your business is Purdue sports. It's a good place to live.
10: It is the absolute place to be, and obviously covering Purdue basketball has been a great thing to do now for the better part of the last decade. I don't think that's going to change anytime soon, but we are at a bit of a transitional moment as one of the great Purdue classes of all time bid farewell late in the NCAA tournament at the end of March. Braden Smith, Fletcher Lawyer, Trey Kaufman Wren, a combined 13 years at Purdue for those three guys. Simply put, how will that group be remembered?
11: Well, I think, like you said, just as truly a remarkable group, and that will grow. I mean, Purdue's had like good programs, the programs that have been pretty good for the most part. In the modern era, there have been great senior classes. I mean,

0: going back to Troy Todd Nevert and Robbie Hummel, and though it didn't quite work out for Robbie Jawan and Etuan Moore because of Hummel's injury, they're going to be in that category because one main reason, you get to the Final Four in 2024, those guys, they had a guy named Zach Edey that helped the process too.
1: Sure.
0: You know, their place is extremely secure. And the fact that those guys played, I mean, obviously Smith and Lawyer started it, you know, game one and did it for 4 years. You're just not going to see that very often. And Trey Kaufman-Wren wasn't too far behind on that front, though he did redshirt. So, yeah, they were certainly, they kept the momentum going and improved it. And that they left it in a better place than they found it. And that's saying a lot to where Purdue basketball has been.
1: That is obviously a very decorated group and all Indiana kids. Now, again, let's put the caveat in there. Fletcher became an Indiana kid his junior year and spent the last 2 years at Homestead. But still, there was a lot of local knowledge, and very much, obviously, the group that I think about are the Baby Boilers that you alluded to that were, again, all Indiana kids that people kind of knew growing up and going into West Lafayette. What were the expectations, I mean, not as a group, but of those individuals when they first got to campus, Alan?
0: Well, I think there was... certainly with Lawyer, and then, of course, TKR the year before, you know, there was high expectations. But I think the game changer was, and this is state of the obvious since he became the NCAA's all-time assist leader, that, you know, here's a guy that comes in and Braden Smith as a true freshman. Purdue was groveling for point guards, if you can remember. David Jenkins, and Jenkins really wasn't a point necessarily, but the point is they were looking for guys because they were concerned about Smith's injury coming in, his foot, and just how good was he going to be. But he was that good from the get-go, and it all turned on a dime in a lot of ways. When Purdue went out to Portland and was able to beat what I would call, well, one is definitely a blue blood program in Duke, and I would say Gonzaga is the same way, beating West Virginia, Duke, and Gonzaga early on. But, yeah, I think that turned it, and I think that the expectations were, I think there was, at the time, an expectation that group keep Purdue at the level it was, but it raised its level certainly by getting to the Final Four and taking a deep run in a team that was ranked number one in all but 1 year of their tenure as well. All has raised the standard of Purdue basketball.
1: Again, I'm not trying to do one of these list show things here, so to speak. I would probably elevate Braden slightly above Trey and slightly above Fletcher if I have to kind of talk about one guy. When you're a category leader all time in Division One basketball, you get that nod. And my goodness, we talk about all time Purdue greats. If Braden's in the conversation, man, you had a heck of a college career. Where do you kind of put Braden in with the big dogs, Joe Barry Carroll, John Woodens, Rick Mount? Where do you put him at least? I'm not asking for a specific spot. But in terms of the conversation, is Braden a part of that mix in Purdue history?
0: Well, in my view, Greg, is that Mount Rushmore needs to have six faces on it now. So that, and again, I mean, Purdue's not all that different than other programs and that have had a reasonable levels of success. But he's in that conversation. When you're an All-American, two-time All-American, which is a strong feat. You set a record that you spent the entire, you know, year honing in on. You took a team to the Final Four, and he's a consummate Indiana player, you know, state of Indiana player. I mean, and now that we know for sure, even though we knew that going in that he's well under 6 foot, it's of great lore, those guys. Now, again, and to the Fletcher Lawyers and the TKRs of the world were phenomenal role players, and TKR was even more than that, as we know. But it is hard to not put him on there, and I would put him on that list with certainly with Zach Edey and Glenn Robinson and Braden Smith, maybe with John Wooden, Joe Barry Carroll, Rick Mount, They're all in that conversation, and there are some other guys that aren't too far behind. But again, that's just a testament to a program that has been historically been pretty good. You know, doesn't have the banners that we know that are down in Bloomington, but it has been a very, very steady program for a long period of time.
1: Alan and I will have this conversation again tomorrow night, and we'll kind of talk about what basketball looks like now. Not to mention, yes, there's a football season that's coming up, and we'll talk about that tomorrow the program as well. So I'll couch my last question as this. I realize your beat is college and not the NBA, but let me at least ask you, since they were both draft picks, obviously Braden staying locally, Trey going to the Minnesota Timberwolves, what appears from a roster standpoint, there might be an opportunity for him to at least make the roster in Minnesota. Your thoughts about how those two players' skill sets translate to the next level in the NBA?
0: Well, I think that the thing of TKR, you know, you got looking at, you're caught looking at the fact that, you know, he did his in the lane scoop or push shot, and that's all he could do. He showed at Portsmouth that he could do a little bit more. He's an extremely, you can't find a better locker room guy. You can't find a better guy in terms of effort. We all know the NBA, and you know it far more than I do. It's a league that's based on talent and based on guys that can really do specific things. But, and Brian Newbert's done a good job of really bringing this to the point, and that is, Brian from our staff, and that is, the league is a stars league, okay? You need guys. It really comes down to the guys that can surround a Tyrese Halliburton or, you know, an Anthony Edwards or whatever it takes to be good role players. Now, you can make a darn good living being a role guy, too. Don't get me wrong. And you hope for both those guys that they get to that. But, I like their chances to get a good look. I think they're both going to have to be patient. That would be my guess, even Indiana with the Pacers, that Braden will have to wait his turn. But you just never know when something happens, you know, like last year, you know, with the Pacers and Halliburton. And again, they're different players, and I get that. But I wouldn't bet against them. I think if you're a player and you're a star in this league, and he is truly an elite passer, we know that. And he works tirelessly at his game. That I'm going to give him a chance to be a serviceable NBA guy. And is he going to be an NBA All-Star? I have no idea. Probably not. But how many guys are? But he is. I just can't imagine, or I struggle to imagine a scenario where he will not do what it takes to get on the court at some place in the NBA. Alan, and then TKR's got to find the right thing. He's a little bit more limited, maybe offensively. It's still a scorer's league, but he can rebound, and he can play hard, and he can play a role, and that, I think, gives him a chance.
1: Alan, as always, thanks for the time, my friend. We'll talk to you again tomorrow night.
0: All right, sounds great.
1: All right. So for the Boilermaker conversation on the show tomorrow night, Alan and I will talk about, is it Luke Oertel or Omer Meyer that gets the ball as the starting point guard for Matt Painter's team? Just what are realistic expectations going to be after you have such great players leave the program? And oh yes, Purdue football. Can they get it going in the right direction this year? We'll tackle all of those things with Alan tomorrow night. Stay tuned. More of our Friday night edition of Network Indiana's Indiana Sports Talk comes your way right after this. One nation under
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final time this evening on our Friday night edition of Network Indiana's Indiana Sports Talking. And thanks to our great guest that joined us, John Herrick, talking all things Indiana University. Again, the remarkable nature of the Indiana Hoosiers being the national champions in football. Kurt Cavan about the spectacular finish to the Indy 500. If a guy that has been at the track as long as Kurt has says he thinks the final lap of this year's 500 is the best single lap in the history of the race, that certainly gets my attention. Thank you to Scott Agnes, who joined us in both hours of the program, because Scott is as versed in talking about the Indiana Fever as he is the Indiana Pacers. Scott Agnes joined us in hour number one talking about, frankly, the lost season that was for the Pacers, as well as the trade that brings in Ivica Zubats, but ends up costing the Indiana Pacers. Benedict Mathurin, who, yes, but Benedict was not going to be in the plans going forward for this team, but cost them the number five pick in the draft as well. Again, it's a loss for the Pacers in terms of having that draft pick, but at the same time, they get a healthy Tyrese Halliburton back. And I think the pieces as they are constructed, as we saw last year, are not far away from being an NBA champion. Let's hope they can do that again and be of that level. Not off the jump as Tyrese kind of works himself back into play, but are back in that conversation by the time we get to April. Cal Nenrip talked all things the culmination of the Indiana high school basketball season. He joined us in the 10 o'clock hour of the show. Kevin Bowen led off the 11 o'clock hour talking about all things Indianapolis Colts. And again, primarily what happened during the offseason, what happened in the draft. And much like the Indiana Pacers, no first-round pick for the Indianapolis Colts. But they expect, frankly, their second- and third-round picks to walk in and be starters immediately in Allen from Clemson and Halsey from LSU. Frankly, Betcher from Oregon might be, as a fourth-round pick, a starter as well. And just what expectations should we have about the Indianapolis Colts this year? Scott Agnes joined us to talk about all things of the Indiana Fever season so far. They're scoring a lot of points. They're winning more games than they have lost. But they're right now kind of mid-pack in the WNBA, which was not the expectation for this group going in. Frankly, tomorrow night on the program, we'll talk more about everything that is going on around Caitlin Clark, and so much of it, frankly, is not of her doing. But we will save that conversation for tomorrow night. And, of course, Alan Karpik from GoldenBlack.com just joined us, talking about the impact that Braden Smith, Trey Kaufman Wren, and Fletcher Lawyer had over, as I phrased it, their combined 13 years together at Purdue University, played up to their seat each of the last 2 years, and of course played for a national championship together with Zach Edey during the course of their sophomore season. So now with that, let's talk about the things that we didn't get to on the program tonight. These are things I wanted to make sure that at least we made a mention of, even if we didn't have a gap in there or an interview scheduled to be able to talk about this. Congratulations to the Ball State men's volleyball team who made the national semis. I was fortunate to be on the call of the quarterfinal match against Pepperdine that was played at Innovation Mile in Noblesville. The atmosphere was fantastic. The athleticism was ridiculous. And for Ball State, yes, in a sport that has many schools competing, but to play in a national semifinal, schools in the MAC don't get that opportunity very often. They play in the MIVA, the Midwest Intercollegiate Volleyball Association, which is the same league as Ohio State, to kind of give you an example from a volleyball standpoint. Still, it was really cool. Congratulations to Sun Tana Anderson, leading the Marin University women's basketball program to their third national championship and their first in the combined era. See, for the better part of about 30 years, there were two different divisions in NAI basketball. Marion competed in NAI Division II. I can tell you, frankly, at the top end, there wasn't that big of a difference in NAI 1 and NAI 2, but now there's no need for an explanation. Single division champs, Marion had made the quarterfinals each of like the previous five or six seasons. This time they won it all, led by the remarkable McNally twins.
Congratulations to Abby and Kylie and everybody involved at Marion. And best of luck in defending that championship the upcoming year. Speaking of teams from the Crossroads League, the Taylor baseball team finished as the national runners-up. Congratulations to Kyle Gould and the folks at Taylor. Not the ending they would have liked to in losing to Tennessee Wesleyan, but still a tremendous run by Taylor to make it to the last game of the baseball season. Now, one of the stories that we will be chasing, at least for the early part of this next half of 2026, could the state of Indiana have a second NFL team? The Bears would not be leaving their market, but their stadium could be in Hammond, just across the state line. That story has yet to be finished yet, but it is something that we will be monitoring. From other news, Fort Wayne FC, soccer, a new professional team joining the Indy 11, which are in their 13th year. Now, those two teams played each other earlier this year. Indy won in a shootout. They are in different leagues, but it was the first time two professional sides in the state of Indiana played each other. And I thought that certainly merited a mention here. From a small college standpoint, this news broke a couple of weeks ago. The University of Indianapolis, after being one of the charter members of the GLVC and being in that league for just shy of 50 years, they will make the move to the Great Midwest Athletic Conference. Not this coming year, but will do so in the 2027 and 2028 campaign. The other thing that will take effect this year and is a bit of a change, and now there are three schools in this state that play in the league. Arch Madness, one of the legendary small college basketball tournaments. Both men and women will play at the same site. They have played over the course of different weekends in previous years. And the top two seeds will make the semifinal round. The 11th place team will not make the tournament. That got announced a couple of weeks ago. Obviously, that affects Indiana State, Evansville, as well as Valparaiso. Also, from an Horizon League standpoint, after 7 years at the Fairgrounds Coliseum, the Corteva Coliseum, the Horizon League men's and women's basketball championships will move to the aforementioned Innovation Mile coming up in the month of March. Those are some accomplishments / news and notes and stories I wanted to make sure we got to before the program exit stage left tonight. Thanks to our great guests that joined us, John Herrick, Kirk Cavett, Scott Agnes, Cal Nedenrip, Kevin Bowen, Alan Karpik. Thanks to our executive producer, Nathaniel Finch, not to mention Scott Johnston on the ones and twos, making sure our signal got to you on this Friday night. Have a wonderful and safe 4th of July holiday tomorrow. And again, we will do this again, same cast of characters tomorrow, but a completely different show. Tonight focused on the 6 months that have just transpired. Tomorrow night's show will preview the next 6 months in terms of Indiana sports. And it's happening right here on Network.

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2: Celebrating in the heat, I'm Carmen Roberts, Fox News. An oppressive heat dome is putting more than 250 million people at risk as the country celebrates its 250th birthday, which is officially tomorrow. Fox's Bill Malusian has more from the National Mall in D.C.
3: It has been brutally hot all day. I put it up there with some of the hottest days I had during coverage of the southern border. Now, because of that, things were closed up out here earlier in the day. They reopened the doors at 5 p.m. Thousands of people have now started streaming in, people here on the National Mall, pretty much as far as the eye can see, waiting to go into these exhibits. And despite this heat, people say they're just thrilled to be out here. Today's theme is Aviation Day out here at the Great American State Fair. They put on an incredible show earlier today with the U.S. Air Force Thunderbirds. And it wasn't just the Thunderbirds. They had B-1 Lancers, B-2 stealth bombers. They had Ospreys. They had helicopters from the U.S. Army.
2: And President Trump will give an Independence Day Eve speech tonight at Mount Rushmore. And in a novel twist, there will be a ball drop in New York City's Times Square at midnight to usher in the 4th of July holiday, the same way it has been done for New Year's Eve, except there won't be thousands of people standing out there to watch. But in Wisconsin, a boat outing turned deadly on Lake Geneva.
4: Seven people were rescued from the water. Unfortunately, there was three fatalities of people who were not able to be rescued.
2: And Walworth County Sheriff Tom Hausner says the boat overturned when it was hit by a fast-moving storm. That storm also caused massive damage across the country. And the winners in the World Cup so far today, Argentina beat Cape Verde 3-2, an extra-time thriller. And Egypt downed Australia in a penalty kick shootout 4-2. Still to go, Colombia and Ghana. 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
1: 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On the go.
5: What they decided on. I'm Jeanette Cruz. Here's what's trending this hour. A man in southwest Indiana shot members of his family inside their home a year ago. Ryan Hedrick reports on Thursday's verdict.
6: The shooting killed three people inside a Hopstadt home, including Patrick Waite's wife, and injured another person. Despite that, a Gibson County jury found him not guilty.
7: I knew at the end of the day that the truth would come out, and I held my faith in God and in the community.
6: Waite's granddaughter, Hunter Hughes, speaking to 14 News, says she believes her grandfather acted in self-defense. Waite testified he feared for his life, especially after his wife's family moved into their home. Ryan Hedrick, 93 WIBC Mobile News.
5: The warden of the Miami Correctional Facility in Bunker Hill recently announced he has resigned. Jake McDaniel reports.
8: Brian English says the prison was in a tough place when he took over the role in 2022, as it had too few staff, limited programs, and strained operations. But he says community relations and more employees have helped strengthen operations. English added he was proud of the progress made at the facility, which includes a newly opened ICE detention facility with 1,000 beds. Jake McDaniel, 93 WIBC Mobile News.
5: Robert Bobby Durbin, a bridge housing navigator with IntiCare Veteran Services, was presented with the 2026 Unsung Hero Award by the National Coalition for Homeless Veterans in Washington, D.C. His team says his advocacy was pivotal in helping the nonprofit serve nearly 500 veterans through rapid rehousing programs. I'm Jeanette Cruz on the level, on the go, and on WIBC.com. 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
9: For tonight, mostly cloudy with a chance for scattered showers and thunderstorms. And for the holiday, partly sunny skies with a chance for scattered showers and thunderstorms. We'll have a high near 90 degrees tomorrow afternoon. I'm Fox 59 meteorologist Amber Hardwick for 93 WIBC.
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18: 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His co-host, Todd Chambliss, just became a member of Applebee's Hall of Fame for finishing off 84 chicken nuggets without using a dipping sauce. 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
19: Thank you for joining us. We are out in the field today in Dallas, Texas at Five Star Ford in Dallas. And if you are listening in the Dallas-Fort Worth area, you get a chance to come by George Bush Freeway between Independence and Coit. And the big thing is here we are. It's the end of the month. It's the end of the quarter, of the second quarter of the year. So lots going on in the auto industry right now and lots of movement on incentives. You know, I tell people all the time, new cars stay the same price all year long. Pretty much. I mean, we'll get some occasional mid-year increases in prices, but they're pretty rare. The only big difference in when the difference between when it's a good time and not a good time to buy a car is the incentives. And right now, the incentives are through the roof, and I'm talking about across the board, everybody. So if you're looking for a new ride, I would tell you that between now and June 30th, which is coming right up, just a few days from now, that is an absolute great time to buy. But if you get tied up and you miss that window, most of the incentives, not all, but most, are going to extend through July 6th. That is because the automakers want to start the third quarter off on a strong foot. The dealers love to get a month started early. So the incentives, most of them will be extended until the Monday night after July 4th, which is our nation's 250th birthday. So lots going on. If you would like to pick my brain on what's the best thing for you to do, here's the phone number, 800-926-7777, 800-926-7777. Tell me what you're thinking about doing, and I'll tell you if I think that's a good idea or not. I might have an alternate for you. If you're looking for a great dealer, I may be able to help you with that as well. So let's talk. This is the CarPro Show and the old Roadmaster.
20: Yes.
19: Is with me today. How you doing, pal?
20: I'm doing very well. Getting excited about, of course, the holiday coming up. And you were just mentioning all the incentives and the reason why it is a good idea for you to go ahead and act on that now before a lot of these incentives go away and certain makes and models. But with the holiday coming up, there's a very special bit of programming that we have coming up that we're going to be doing next weekend.
19: Yes, we are. It's called The Road to 250. And 250 years, we've got a lot of patriotic speeches and songs and all kinds of things there for the National CarPro Show. So that's next weekend, and on the same channel you're listening to us on right now, wherever that is. Mm-hmm. We're on 141 stations right this minute with the CarPro Show.
20: Rumored to be growing even beyond that.
19: I think so. Here very soon.
20: That's nice.
19: I know, I love it. Our free weekly newsletter went out yesterday, and it was full of great information. Why more and more cars are being totaled out? This is information you need, because it could happen to you. Everybody thinks it won't happen, but trust me when I tell you, it could happen to you. Your next privacy concern, license plate readers.
20: Yeah.
19: You need to educate yourself on that. And the big article that I really wanted everybody to pay attention to was my special report on everything you need to know about hybrids. Hybrids are a huge thing today, and I'm getting more questions on hybrids today than I've ever gotten before. We went through that period of time, Todd, where, you know, it was Toyota that started them.
20: Yeah, the Prius, right?
19: Yeah, 25 years ago.
20: Yeah.
19: And Toyota, instead of going knee-deep into electric vehicles, they said, no, I don't think so. We're gonna stick to our guns and keep building hybrids. And they have been doing that all along.
20: That has certainly helped them along the way.
19: It makes them look really smart.
20: Right. I was looking at that, too, because I'll be shopping for that, honestly, next vehicle I get. And I didn't realize that the typical battery life could go to 15 years in some cases.
19: Oh, it does.
20: That's really great,
19: it
20: actually.
19: It does, and 250,000 miles is not uncommon on a hybrid battery.
20: Yeah, that's wonderful.
19: If you got to ask yourself the question, if you can get more horsepower, which happens with hybrids, and you can get better fuel economy, why wouldn't you want one?
20: Was there a stigma about the batteries?
19: Yes.
20: That was probably what people were staying away from hybrids because of, and that honestly scared me initially too, but getting educated with you, I mean, that's put my fears at ease with the battery.
19: People equated hybrids to electric cars, and they're nothing alike.
20: Yeah.
19: Let's talk to Jason in Bedford, Texas, here in the Dallas-Fort Worth area. Jason, how can I help you?
21: Yes, sir. Thank you for taking my call.
19: Sure.
21: I'll just try to keep it short, but I received my degree in accounting, and I've come to find out that I don't think that's really my calling. And about a year and a half ago, I purchased a new 2025 Honda Civic Touring.
19: Yeah.
21: And it's a hybrid.
19: Good.
21: And unfortunately, it's come to the point where I'm not able to make the payment. So I don't want it to be repoed. So I'm trying to see what would you recommend my options for the vehicle.
19: That's a legitimate question.
21: I really enjoy the vehicle and the mileage and everything. It's just I'm just at a point in time in life that unfortunately I need to see what other options I have.
19: Hey, it happens. So, no worries. And you're doing the right thing by being proactive about it. A lot of people don't. They just call their lender and say, hey, you need to come pick this thing up. How many miles are on it?
21: Right now I'm at 30,590.
19: Okay, good. What you need to do is you need to go to my website, carpro.com. At the top of the page, you'll see sell a car. And put the information on the Honda in there, and you'll get a bid on it. And I want you then to get a hold of your lease or your lender and get a payoff. Get a payoff from them. And from that point, you can look at the two numbers and figure out where you stand. And Then if you need to call me back or you need to email me, that's fine. We can go from there. But the big thing is, what do you owe versus what it's worth? It's a good piece of merchandise. It's going to have good value, but a lot of it is going to depend on what you owe.
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19: Go to Joe in West Texas. Joe, are you in West Texas or West, Texas?
12: I'm in West Texas, somewhere between Fort Worth and Abilene, Texas.
19: Okay, so you're west of DFW.
12: So,
19: what'd you learn to drive on?
12: I'm about 2 hours west.
19: Got it.
12: An old 1959 GMC. I don't know if it's a 1.5 or what ton wrecker. We had a car business out here, and who taught me? My dad said, "Hey, I want something from the back of the pasture back there up front. Go get it." And
19: so you couldn't run into anything to speak of.
12: Well, I ran into plenty, but I still got the wrecker, and I'm going to renovate it one of these days.
19: No kidding.
12: In any cases. Oh, yeah, hell yeah. I love that old wrecker. I can't get rid of it. We're still on the car place.
19: Yeah.
12: It's an old foreign car place, of all things, out in West Texas. My grandpa was a wild cannon, if there ever was one, and so was my dad. In any case, Dad's car. Last week was Dad's car, right?
19: Yeah, that's right. We had a lot of interesting cars to talk about last week. Yeah, go ahead.
12: Okay, it was great. His car was a 356 Porsche. You know, like I said, this is back when Porsches, you could buy them at a reasonable price.
19: Sure.
12: It was a 356 Porsche, somewhere in the late 50s, early 60s, you know, having a wrecking yard, we'd run across fields all over the place, all over the south, southwest, east. It was a 356 Porsche with a four cam engine, dual distributor engine. I don't know how many Dr. Porsche made, but there weren't very many.
19: Wow. Was it a runner? And,
12: it ran like hell. In fact, back then, this county didn't have many paved roads.
19: Right.
12: And my dad would drive it down unpaved roads, and, you know, which is sacrilege today.
19: Yeah, oh yeah, for sure.
12: That old 356 with that dual distributor, you flip the switch, you go from an advance or a decline, whichever way you want to go.
19: How about that?
12: And,
19: Joe, thank you for sharing. I appreciate it so much. And thanks. Real quick.
12: There's a high degree of probability that, well, let's just say 9 months later, my mom and dad were driving in that old Porsche. I arrived somewhere after that.
19: Yeah. Okay. Well, you know what? There's worse places. That's what I'll say. Joe, thanks for the call. I appreciate it very much. I'd love to see that old record when you get done with it. 800-926-7777, carpro.com. 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My reviews and Amy's. This week I've been behind the wheel of the 2026 Lexus ES350 Hybrid and a beautiful 2026 Ram 1500 Lone Star.
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19: 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Dwight in Littleton, Colorado called. 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
12: Well, Jerry, we are thinking about trading in a 2018 Outback Subaru, and we're looking for a car that would be something close to it, but we were looking at the Corolla Cross.
19: Yeah.
12: 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If I could get something comparable to that Corolla Cross and something of quality, we'd certainly be in the market.
19: Have you looked at the Crosstrek from Subaru?
12: Yes, we have thought about that, and I know that that would be close to it and probably be come in a little bit less.
19: Yeah, I think it would come in several thousand dollars less. 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Does it better than Subaru. And you know that. You've got a Subaru now. 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
12: No, you know, we love it, and we've loved our Subaru.
19: And it's, I tell you what, Subaru builds a car that's as reliable as Toyota does, and a lot of people don't realize that. But it's true. It's not uncommon for a Subaru to make 250,000 miles. You know, I think what you'd experience with the Corolla Cross, it's, to me, it's a sedan that they're trying to sell as an SUV because of the SUV craze. And
12: yeah.
19: I don't think it would be as functional as far as, you know, the kind of weather that you get. There around the Denver area, you guys get, like we do here, you guys get some ice and things. I really think you'd be better off with the Crosstrek and then the Corolla.
12: That's great news.
19: Yeah,
12: yeah,
19: I do.
12: We've loved our Subaru.
19: Well, and everybody does.
12: It's a great car.
19: It is. The only problem with Subaru there is the people in your area got wise to Subaru many, many years ago, while the rest of the country didn't know about them. They were a little bit of a mystery. Now they're popular everywhere. My advice would be to go with the Crosstrek. I think that's a better option for you. Dwight, thanks for listening.
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11: 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Through civil rights enforcement, federal funding cuts, and growing cultural resistance to its harm in schools, workplaces, and communities. America is strongest when united, not divided. 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Restoring Truth, Correcting Bias in Education, One Story at a Time. A series brought to you by the Leadership Institute and Radio America.

0: And welcome back to the Car Pro Show. Jerry Reynolds is the Car Pro, and I'm Todd Chambliss. Newsletter every single week. All kinds of good information. You should be getting that because we don't sell your address to anybody. It's not full of ads, and it's a great resource for everything happening in the automotive industry. And with that, one of the biggest items there is there's an interesting resale value story about a 4Runner that you saw.
1: Oh, my gosh.
0: I mean, nearly $53,000 for a 96 4Runner SR5 at Meekham's Indianapolis auction.
1: That's so much more than that thing was brand new.
0: And it's like 40, is it 40 years old now?
1: Yeah.
0: Golly, that's crazy.
1: Unbelievable.
0: Yeah, something.
1: Hey, we got a rare treat with us today. We're at Five Star Ford in Dallas, Texas. And our executive producer, you read her reviews, but you never hear her. You're going to right now, Amy Plemons.
2: Hello, hello, good morning.
1: She had no idea this was coming.
0: You threw it on her.
2: My jaw is on the ground right now.
0: No, you're doing fine. So far, so good.
2: Nice to join everyone.
0: Absolutely.
1: Well, it's good to have you, kiddo.
2: And hear my voice.
1: Yes, you're a real person. I wanted to talk about, you recently had, and we haven't posted it yet, but you had the Polestar all-electric vehicle.

0: What did you think of that vehicle?
1: It is an incredible vehicle full of innovation. It's super fast. I love electric vehicles.
0: I do too.
1: It's got a lot of, you have to really be tech savvy to like the Polestar. And it is related to Volvo, of course.
0: Yes.
1: But I really enjoyed it. I love, like you, I love off-the-line acceleration that you get with an electric vehicle.
0: Yeah.
1: The interior was incredibly nice. I was able to charge at a Tesla supercharging station, which is super nice. A lot of vehicles, of course, we know offer that these days. But
0: yes.
1: I really enjoyed it. I thought it looked really nice. It was a white, kind of a white color.
2: Mm-hmm.
1: But I had an enjoyable week.
0: Did you hear the news yesterday? 2026 is the last model year for the Polestar.
1: As always, you know it first.
2: That's why I used the car pro.
1: Exactly.
0: It's going away.
1: All of the entire lineup.
0: The entire thing. And it's the government.
1: Now I know why you brought me over here.
2: Right. That's why.
1: To share the news.
2: Yeah. I'm just looking at your face. What news are you talking about?
0: It's the government mandate that actually started back about 5 years ago.
1: Well, that's a shame because it was a really nice vehicle.
0: You know, it is. And it you mentioned Volvo, and that's owned by Geely, and so is Polestar. And so the federal government, 5 years ago, under President Biden, said, they can't sell Chinese cars here. Now, what's interesting about this case, and I've got to get more into it, but they're going to outlaw Polestar but allow Volvo. So even though, as we know it today, 2026 will be the last model year for the Polestar, and they were different than say Tesla, Lucid, and some of Rivian that sold direct to the public. Polestar had dealerships, and there's one right here in Dallas-Fort Worth.
1: That's right.
0: And you know, I guess they just closed down. I feel worse probably for the people who actually bought their cars, because you know what happens when a car company ceases to exist in America. The values plummet, as if electric cars didn't plummet enough. So here we go. There you go. But sometime in the next couple of weeks, we'll see your final review of the Polestar.
1: Wow. Very true. It's coming very soon.
0: You're going to be featured with us next week also on the Road to 250 show that we're doing. You got a segment there.
1: I did.
0: Okay, we're making you a radio star.
2: How about that?
0: We're talking to Amy Plemons, our executive producer and car reviewer. Amy, when you started reviewing cars, I don't know, what's it been, 10 years ago?
1: I believe probably.
0: Yeah.
1: About a decade.
0: And I've often talked about how you and I review cars differently, and I think that's what's made it work so well. We look at cars differently, and you're more technical, frankly, than I am. You really get down into the nuts and bolts of it. I love what you do.
1: Well, thank you.
0: Yeah, you can't shake your head on radio. You
1: have to
0: have to emote. That's
1: right. Really enjoy it. I'm just excited to be able to get into new vehicles and share those with your listeners and readers. And my parents are older, in their 80s, so I love to bring their perspective when I can.
0: Yeah.
1: Because I, you know, take them to doctor's appointments and things like that, and it's really interesting to hear their perspective, too, as passengers in the car. My dad's one, you know, he really noise. Like, I know noise is a big thing to you as well.
0: Big hot
1: button. And my mom, you know, getting in and out of the vehicle, and sometimes I have to use a step stool so they can get in. But it is, of course, my own perspective, too, but I enjoy it.
0: Very good.
1: Yes,
0: very
1: thank
0: good.
1: You so much.
0: Yeah. Amy Plemons, you can read all about her at carpro.com, all of her car reviews. You are, because we're coming out with the newsletter early next week, you're not going to have a review next week, but you will have one the week after that.
1: That is correct.
0: Very good.
1: That is true.
0: There you go. That's Amy Plemons. She's our executive producer. 800-926-7777. That's the phone number here. And we go to Ron in Pasadena, Texas. Ron, welcome to the Car Pro Show.
3: Thank you. I just wanted to tell you the car I was trained on. It was my mom taught me, and it was a standard transmission 1974 Ford Pinto station wagon.
0: Oh, my goodness.
2: Wow.
0: Did it have wood grain on the side?
3: No.
0: Oh, good.
3: And the color was pumpkin orange.
0: You know, that, in my mind, a orange Pinto station wagon might rank up there with one of the ugliest cars I think I've ever pictured in my head. Mm. Wow.
3: Yeah, I love the car myself.
0: You know what?
3: I can actually work on it.
0: Yes, and you know what? Those weren't bad cars. They got a bad rap because of the fire, and I don't know if you remember this, Todd.
2: No.
0: Somebody ran into the back of a Pinto, and it exploded.
2: Oh, yes.
0: It exploded.
2: And I do remember that.
0: That was before the regulations were that they had to put gas tanks inside the frame of the car.
2: Right.
0: They were pretty much exposed. And I'm going to tell you, it was like the Crown Victoria police cars that there were so many fires on mm-hmm. from behind with rear-end collisions. But the truth is, when you're parked dead still and you get hit from behind at 60 or 70 miles an hour with a large, heavy vehicle, I don't care what you're driving. It's going to explode.
2: Oh, yes, of course.
0: And so the Pinto got a really bad rap, and it ruined that car for forever. And it's a shame because it really, like Ron just told us, it really was a pretty doggone good car. Ron, thank you for sharing. I appreciate that very much. 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
0: Let's go to Dale in Katy, Texas. 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
27: I'm selling my business to my son, and I'm getting out of a Lincoln Continental with 240,000 miles. And I was thinking about either getting a Lincoln Aviator or a Lexus GV80. We plan on doing some traveling around the country, and we want that comfort. Any recommendations on either those two or another?
0: All right, let's get your cars straight here. The Lincoln Aviator, the Genesis GV80, or was there a third one? The Lexus RX?
27: No.
0: Okay, so all right. The GV80 is the Genesis, and it is a spectacular SUV. I don't mind telling you. I think it's got one of the greatest interiors that you've ever probably sat in. And it's got a lot of neat features. And it comes with a 10-year, 100,000-mile warranty. But if this is going to be the vehicle that you're going to do a lot of traveling in, then I would go with the Aviator. And the reason is the front seats. Nobody builds a more comfortable front seat than Lincoln does. Nobody builds a vehicle that's got as many adjustments on the seats, even the passenger side, than the Lincoln does. And you're going to get a softer and quieter ride than you're going to get with the Genesis. And for those reasons, based on what you've told me, I would definitely go with the Lincoln.
27: Any other car I should look at?
0: Well, I was trying to bait you toward the Lexus RX 350 just because it's such a good SUV and it's such a long-lasting SUV. And it's one of, if you get the hybrid version, it's one of the better fuel economy SUVs. But, you know, if it were me, you nailed it with the Aviator. If I were looking for something to travel in, will the Aviator go as far as the Lexus RX? I doubt it. The Lexus RX is known to do 300,000 miles or better without any major problems. But you may not keep this next one as long as you kept that Continental. What do you think? You think you'll keep it? You think you're going to want to put 200,000 miles on the next one?
27: Oh, I always put 200 on a car.
0: Okay.
27: I've always done that. I'm still driving the Lincoln right now. I probably get another 10,000 out of this easy.
0: I'm not having any
27: problems with it.
0: One of the best sedans. 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

0: celebrations begin. I'm Deborah Valentine, Fox News. Ahead of Saturday's July 4th celebrations from coast to coast, President Donald Trump, the keynote speaker at an America 250 event at Mount Rushmore in South Dakota.
1: We mark 250 years of glorious independence and 250 years of majestic American freedom. Nothing like it.
0: South Dakota Governor Larry Roden sitting down with Fox's Hannity at Mount Rushmore. Governor Roden reflecting on the president's choice to celebrate America 250 in his state.
2: I've said it many times, South Dakota is the freest state and a nation founded on the principles of freedom. So where better than right here at Mount Rushmore in South Dakota to celebrate our country's anniversary?
0: Some polls showing Democrats are not feeling patriotic this July 4th, however, citing the current presidential administration as the fault for the decline in American pride. Talks between the U.S. and Iran are on hold as the Iranian regime holds a funeral for their late leader, Ayatollah Ali Khamenei, who died when the conflict began in February. Fox's Jackie Heinrich has the latest.
3: The new supreme leader, Khamenei's son, won't be attending after Israel reportedly threatened to assassinate him. Iran, in turn, threatened to embrace nuclear weapons after downplaying civilian attacks in Bahrain at the U.N. Security Council meeting. A New York Times report claims the U.S. warned Iran this spring Israel may have been plotting to kill its foreign minister and parliament speaker, delivering the message via intermediaries amid concern it could doom ceasefire negotiations. Trump and Netanyahu moving past recent tensions in a call agreeing to meet soon in the U.S. Bibi, in a statement, lauded America as a guarantor of global freedom.
0: Iran has reportedly rejected U.S. offer to open the Strait of Hormuz in exchange for releasing frozen funds. 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
17: He said it was self-defense. I'm Jeanette Cruz, here's with Trending This Hour. He said he believed he had no choice but to act to protect himself. Ryan Hedrick reports on the trial of a Southwest Indiana man.
18: Patrick Waite told jurors that he feared for his life while living with his wife's family in their Hopstad home. After last May's shooting killed three people, including his wife, he was arrested on Thursday. A jury found him not guilty.
19: We said from day one, this is a clear case of self-defense.
18: Waite's attorney, Scott Danks, speaking to 14 News, said the shooting happened after family members charged at Waite, causing him to fire his weapon. It took jurors about 3 hours to find him not guilty on three counts of murder and a count of attempted murder. Ryan Hedrick, 93 WIBC Mobile News.
17: If you wake up after the holiday with ringing in your ears, you may have suffered permanent hearing damage. Audiologists say muffled hearing or tinnitus are common warning signs after a loud show, but Purdue expert Kelly Bailey stresses that this type of injury is completely avoidable if you mask up your ears.
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17: 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The ride honors fallen law enforcement officers and supports their families, featuring special tributes to officers lost in recent years. I'm Jeanette Cruz on the Level on the Go and on WIBC.com. Now here's a forecast from the American Standard Cooling Weather Center.
8: For tonight, mostly cloudy with a chance for scattered showers and thunderstorms. And for the holiday, partly sunny skies with a chance for scattered showers and thunderstorms. We'll have a high near 90 degrees tomorrow afternoon. I'm Fox 59 meteorologist Amber Hardwick for 93 WIBC.
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0: From the City of Angels near the Pacific Ocean, good morning, good evening, wherever you may be across the nation, around the world. I'm George Norrie. This is Coast to Coast AM. Later tonight, those open lines in a tribute to the late cryptozoologist Linda Godfrey. Here's what's happening. The deadly multi-day heat wave is tightening its grip on the eastern United States, shattering records, straining the electric grid, raising the risk for millions of people preparing to celebrate the 4th of July outdoors. Washington, D.C. was the first major city to break its record for Friday, hitting 102 degrees and surpassing the 101 degree record set way back in 1872. A severe thunderstorm watch was posted Friday afternoon for parts of the Northeast, including D.C. and Philadelphia. While storms may cool things off for a moment, they will also bring lightning and damaging winds. And speaking of lightning, one person was killed and three others injured after a lightning strike in Florida. The Fort Myers Beach Fire Control District said crews responded to a lightning strike near the Island Winds condominiums involving multiple people. When firefighters arrived, they found one person dead and two others who required transportation to a hospital. Dearborn, Michigan's Fairlane Town Center, I know it well, erupted in chaos Friday afternoon after a shooting left two people dead and one injured. Dearborn Police Chief Issa Shaheen said the officers responded to the shooting at the mall on Michigan Avenue around 1:25 p.m. Friday. One of the victims died in the mall, the other at the hospital. Shaheen said it appears the shooting was not random. The body of Iran's slain supreme leader, the Ayatollah Ali Khamenei, was laid to rest in state at Tehran's Grand Masala Mosque Friday, preparing the stage for a days-long funeral ceremony, which is expected to become a massive show of defiance against the West. The turnout is expected to be one of the largest gatherings in history. Iranian authorities predict that over these 6 days of ceremonies beginning tomorrow, up to 20 million people will turn out to honor Khamenei, who was killed alongside several family members in the first wave of Israeli and U.S. strikes on Tehran more than 4 months ago. One of China's emerging humanoid robotic companies has launched its most realistic-looking models yet and says it has already taken over 13,000 orders at $17,600 apiece. The company says the machines are suitable for long-term companionship due to what it claims is the world's first emotional software capable of recognizing more than 20 fine-grained emotional states with an accuracy rate exceeding 90%. How about that? What's been going on in the skies this week? Let's check in with our friend, retired Army Lieutenant Colonel Kevin Randall. Hi, Kevin.
1: Hi, George. Just so you know, I'm in Roswell, New Mexico for the festival this week.
0: Excellent. You're one of the best out there.
1: We're here with Don Schmidt and Mark D'Angelo and Ben Hansen and Kathleen Martin, to name just a few of the people here making presentations.
0: I miss our old friend Stanton Friedman. He would have been there too.
1: Oh, yes, with Kathleen Martin, certainly would have been. Last week I was talking about physicists who are convinced there is no alien visitation because there is no evidence. Many seem to think that no astronomers or physicists accept the idea of alien visitation and that because the distances and the technology argue it against it. Alan Hynek in the 1950s quietly interviewed about 50 or so astronomers about flying saucers. He found that some were interested but wouldn't say anything in public, fearing for their professional standing and their employment. Notable among those interviewed was Clyde Tombaugh, who discovered Pluto, which has been demoted to from a planet to a dwarf planet. The point is that he had a sighting of something he couldn't identify. According to the report he completed back in 1949, Tombaugh, his wife, and the mother-in-law were in the backyard. And he wrote, I quote, "I happened to be looking at the zenith when suddenly I spied a geometrical group of faint bluish-green rectangles of light, and as the group moved south-southeasterly, their intensity became duller, finally fading from view. My wife thought she saw a faint connecting glow across the structures," end quote. Tombaugh was challenged by Donald Menzel, the great skeptic, who came up with a solution. Tombaugh responded to that by saying, and I quote again, "I doubt that the phenomena was any terrestrial reflection because because in that case, some similarity to it should have been observed many times, end quote. Loeb caused a stir when he suggested an object came from outside the solar system. He believed it was artificial, meaning that an alien intelligence had constructed it. At first, Loeb wasn't interested in the history of UFOs, but has realized there's value in understanding it. All this brings us to James A. Van Allen. I had an opportunity to sit down with him for about 2 hours in the early 1980s. Purpose of the talk was about UFOs. He was uninterested in what the others thought about this. He had a mild interest in the topic. I asked him how to elevate the study of UFOs to a higher level, and his answer was dispassionate research. He meant that our approach to gathering evidence, whether physical or gathered by instrumentality or interviews with witnesses, should be to discover accurate information rather than finding what we wanted. And too often we, as well as others in other fields of endeavor, are more interested in confirming our biases rather than learning the truth. And he said to me, and I quote, if you're in the middle of Wyoming and you hear the thunder of hooves, you don't expect zebra, end quote. This means that you need to eliminate the mundane before you move to the exotic. He meant that an event such as a UFO sighting didn't take us directly to the extraterrestrial. It could be just something that was ordinary but seen under unusual circumstances. That bright searchlight coming from a hovering orb in the west near sundown was probably Venus. But there's an ironic twist to this tale. Many years after he told me about the thunder of hooves, I heard a news report that a circus train had derailed or that there had been an escape from a zoo of strange exotic animals. And they mentioned specifically that several zebra were on the loose. And yes, this took place in the middle of Wyoming. It sort of proved what Van Allen was saying in a roundabout way. While you might expect horses once, it just might be the zebras. And in the world today, with an aura around UFOs has changed, we now talk about them because they are no longer the providence of drunks and the deluded. Science is now recognizing that some UFOs might be the exception and they deserve further study. And that seems to be the consensus here in Roswell as well. And that's all I have from Roswell, New Mexico tonight.
0: All right, my friend, we'll talk to you next week with another report on what happened at Roswell. Thanks a lot, Kevin. In a moment, we're going to talk about the life of Jim Morrison. 55 years ago today, he died. He was an American singer, songwriter, and poet who was the lead vocalist and primary lyricist of the rock band The Doors. In a moment, Paul Wilde joins us, author of Jim Morrison, Secret Teacher of the Occult, A Journey to the Other Side. He's next on Coast to Coast AM. The summer, like summer, but sleeping too hot at night, seed for bad sleep. It'd be their mattress heat. And if you put something, makes it worse. 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I waste bad sleep. Cause offering you an extra. 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Promo code George.
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0: And welcome back to Coast, George Nori with you, Paul Wilde back with us, singer, songwriter, artist, poet, and author with a liberal arts degree in history. He draws inspiration from a wide range of cultural, historical, and mystical influences, which often show up in both his writing and music. Based in Santa Monica, California, he continues to explore themes of spirituality, transformation, and the hidden layers of the human experience through his creative work. His book is called Jim Morrison, Secret Teacher of the Occult, A Journey to the Other Side. Paul, it's hard to believe it's been 55 years since Jim Morrison passed away. Wow.
1: I know, it's incredible, isn't it?
0: Where'd the time go?
1: I don't know, but so many people are still turned on by this guy. That's the thing, huh?
0: Yeah, you're right about that. Absolutely. And your book was very poignant about it. And he, of course, was in the very notorious 27 Club, a series of artists and musicians who passed away at the age of 27. That's weird, too.
1: Yes, that's a great big mystery, isn't it?
0: Some of the people who died in that included Jimi Hendrix, right?
1: Yes.
0: Janis Joplin, Brian Jones, who was the founder and original guitarist of the Rolling Stones, Jim Morrison.
1: Jim Morrison loved.
0: Kurt Cobain, Amy Winehouse. Unbelievable. Did most of these people die from drug problems?
1: I know that Amy Winehouse did. Kurt Cobain, we all know he committed suicide with a shotgun. Jimi Hendrix, the story is that he choked on his own vomit from drinking, I think. And Janis Joplin, heroin. So a lot of it is drug related for sure.
0: How did you first discover the Jim Morrison endorsed story?
1: I grew up in Miami, Florida, and when I was 13 years old, I read No One Here Gets Out Alive, and I liked how adventurous the book was, but what turned me on the most was how smart he was. And, you know, I loved to read books from a young age, and he loved to read books too, and I really liked that about him. So from 13 years old on, I was a Doors fan. I was born on October 7, 1970 in Miami, Florida, just about a mile and a half away from the Dade County Courthouse, right at the time that Jim Morrison was being put on trial for allegedly exposing himself at the infamous March 1st, 1969 Miami concert. 10,000 pieces of evidence were submitted at that trial. Not one showed him exposing himself, and none of the witnesses could testify to him, doing that. But he was convicted anyway.
0: How would you compare him, Paul, to the Beach Boys and to the Beatles in terms of creativity?
1: I don't like to compare artists too much. I think Jim Morrison would have really respected them. I mean, the Beach Boys are amazing. The Beatles are amazing.
0: Morrison was amazing.
1: Yeah, like they were great rock stars. What separates Jim Morrison and, is that with this rock star, you get this person who's a secret teacher. And for anyone out there who doesn't know what a secret teacher is, it's someone who has that connection to that other reality. It's a very strong one. It's so strong they feel compelled to find some way to express that connection. And when I read Gary Lachman's The Secret Teachers of the Western World back in 2017, Jim Morrison kept popping into mind. And it's like, wow, like Jim Morrison's life mirrors the lives of these secret teachers that go back centuries. And I'm realizing, like, wow, this is who Jim Morrison is. This is the big piece of the puzzle. So with this great rock star, you get this fantastic, artist, this poet, this very creative person, very intelligent individual, like all the other past secret teachers, who are, cluing us into, that other reality that's really vital for us, to acknowledge that we have a connection to.
0: Years ago, Paul, I had Ray Manzarek and Robbie Krieger, the other door members on the program, talking about this, and they were in shock when they found out about Jim Morrison dying in Paris.
1: Yes, because they get so many phone calls before then that Jim Morrison died. So when they got that phone call on July 3rd in 1971, they were skeptical. Ray Manzarek sent the manager, Bill Seddons, out to Paris to find out what was going on. And when Bill Siddons called Ray Manzarek back, the story goes that they talked about it, and Ray Manzarek asked him and said, look, Did you lift the coffin lid to see if, you know, his body is there? And Bill Siddons said no. And Ray Manzarek's reply was, well, so basically we might have buried an empty coffin. So that's how the news came to, you know, to Ray Manzarek and Robert Krieger at that time. Robert Krieger, he was very, very saddened by Jim's passing, but he also kind of expressed relief to get off the Jim Morrison merry-go-round.
0: Morrison was born on December 8th, 1943 in Melbourne, Florida. What was his childhood like, Paul?
1: He belonged to a family that was a military family, so they moved around a lot. His father was a very intelligent, very successful, really very outstanding naval officer who became a rear admiral. When Jim Morrison introduced CLA, his father became a aircraft carrier captain. Then before he became a rear admiral, and they moved around a lot. When Jim Morrison was a teenager, he began to read a great deal. Well, he always did, but it took off when he was in junior high school. When he was 3 years old, he says that the most important experience of his life was coming upon a traffic accident in northern New Mexico, where he encountered these Indians, probably on their way to the Los Alamos National Laboratory where they were construction workers, and they were dying on the road. And Jim Morrison said that their souls leaped into his and that they stayed there. And that to Jim Morrison, this was a very, very significant life-altering experience for him.
0: At 3 years old, he said that?
1: He encountered that when he was 3 years old. And then when he was making a film called An American Pastoral, Highway, An American Pastoral in the Desert, he told the story to his friends, one of them Frank Lisandro, and Frank Lisandro and his friends, they captured that on tape, and you can hear him talking about this experience on the 1978 album, An American Prayer, his poetry album.
0: Was he particularly musically inclined as a kid?
1: He didn't play an instrument, but Jim Morrison was very musical. All of those songs that we hear, you know, he heard in his mind. He said that he was, in the summer of 1965, just basically like taking notes at a fantastic rock concert. And he was able to, you know, communicate the melodies to Ray Manzarek and the rest of the band. And because they were brilliant musicians, you know, they were able to interpret what Jim Morrison was hearing in his mind, and that they came up with these fantastic songs. But even though Jim Morrison could not play an instrument, he was quite musical.
0: He was very impressionable with certain people, secret teachers, Gary Lachman's work, other people. Let's talk about that for a moment. How did that affect him?
1: The book was published in 2015, and I read it in 2017, and had a profound effect on my life. I was in a place where I was, you know, I was open to reading such things, and I just kept thinking about Jim Morrison, because all of the different aspects of Jim Morrison's life just they mirrored what these past secret teachers went through. People like Giordano Bruno in Italian Renaissance Italy, who also expressed a connection to, you know, to that other reality. And these people, their connection is so strong that they just feel compelled to find a way to express that. Jim Morrison found a way with poetry, and he merged that with rock and roll, which is really astute. It's really brilliant, because rock and roll has its roots in the primitive. But with Giordano Bruno, he ran into all kinds of problems with the Roman Catholic Church at the time, the Inquisition, et cetera, and so forth. They weren't having anything like that. He endured a tremendous persecution, at the same time enjoying, you know, tremendous respect from people who really could connect with him and understood what he was saying. And the pattern is just the same with all these people in the Western esoteric tradition. The pattern is the same with Jim Morrison. He endured persecution for the kind of artist that he was. You know, he was expressing that connection to that other reality, you know, in his rock concerts, and it's in his poetry. Jim Morrison was a deeply spiritual person. This was not a person who became a rock star for the typical things that we think of, like, you know, wealth and fame and getting rich and all that kind of stuff. He was not really into that. This person moved to Venice Beach here in L.A. after graduating from UCLA, and was on his way to becoming a homeless beat poet. and he lost an enormous amount of weight, and he ran to Ray Manzarek 2 months after his graduation and said, I've been writing songs. And Ray Manzarek was so impressed with the songs and him and how he looked. He's like, wow, we have to, you know, put a rock band together. But you know, Jim Morrison just wanted to be a poet and an artist. He said that he was very worried that his sex symbol image was going to overshadow his art, his poetry. He said when he went to recite his poems during concerts, he told this to his sister, that the audience really didn't really hear it, and you know that disappointed him. But this was a person who just really wanted to leave behind a body of work that pointed to that other reality, this spiritual breakthrough that he had. And it has to do with going back to things that are shamanic. I don't think Jim Morrison would call himself a shaman, but he was very attracted to shamanism because that was the healer. And the healer was the one who danced with the drums. And that was Jim Morrison. And he was trying to do something like that for us in the late 1960s.
0: He was into the history of magic and the occult, Kurt Seligman's book, wasn't he?
1: Yes, he discovered that book when he was in high school in Alexandria, Virginia. And he talks about a book that he found on reptiles. And I forget what the opening statement was, but he said the opening statement of that book really captured him. And I think the opening quote to that book that Kurt Seligman chose really put the hook into Jim Morrison too. He chose a quote from Albert Einstein, saying that the greatest experience we can have is that of the mysterious.
0: Hold on for a second, Paul. We'll come back and talk more about the life of Jim Morrison in just a moment on Coast to Coast AM.
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1: We'll take your calls next hour with Paul Wilde as we talk about the life of Jim Morrison. 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

0: And welcome back to Coast, George Norrie with Paul Wilde as we are talking about the life of Jim Morrison. Paul's book is called Jim Morrison, Secret Teacher of the Occult, A Journey to the Other Side. Tell us about that title, Paul.
1: That just says it all about him, is that he would have that connection to him, to that other reality. The first part of that title, you know, Secret Teacher, it goes back to Gary Lachman's book. But what rounded out my research was Colin Wilson's 1971 book, The Occult, which was published in the year that, you know, that Jim Morrison passed away, 1971. And a lot of what Colin Wilson discusses in that book about, you know, that other reality just basically rounded out all of my research very nicely. So my publisher and I, we chose the title Secret Teacher of the Occult.
0: A lot of episodes affected Jim Morrison in a very different, special way, did they not?
1: I'm sorry, episodes?
0: Episodes, wherever he would go. He'd go to church with his girlfriend. He'd read a book. They had profound effects on him.
1: Yes, he did have an experience in Florida. His girlfriend, Mary Warbelow, took him to a church. She basically wanted to, essentially pray to God to show that that God was real to Jim Morrison. And he kind of fought it, but they went. It was at night. And she was praying. And this is a story that they told Bill Cosgrave, who wrote a really great book called Love or Madly about his relationship, his friendship with the both of them. And while she was praying, this little ball of light started to form in the back of the church until it became like a blinding sun, and it terrified the both of them, and they ran out of the church. And Mary told, you know, Bill that night when they both told him that story, in their apartment in West Hollywood, that by UCLA, that Mary felt that her prayers have been answered. And Jim's response is, well, I really don't know what it was, but it was real. It happened. So I think that experience haunted him just as much as the experience that he had in New Mexico with the dying Indians.
0: What was the criteria for Jim Morrison making the big switch from being this intellectual kid to a rock star?
1: Well, that's like the million-dollar question, right? I thought about that a lot. So when he graduated from UCLA, he thought about going to New York City to work with Jonas Mekas, considered the godfather of independent filmmaking in the United States, experimental filmmaking. But he said he didn't see himself like being responsible for equipment and everything like that. I also think it's because you cannot be a homeless beatnik in New York. You've got to get a job and pay rent because it's cold and all that. And I think he saw himself doing that. I'm pretty sure he got a hold of a book that was just published in 1964 called Archaic Techniques of Ecstasy by Mercy Eliot on shamanism. I think that greatly affected him. And I think he, with his friends and what he was reading and where he was going, especially with the influence of those spirits that were in him, he moved to Venice Beach to initiate himself into a kind of, you know, like, you know, modern shaman. And the amount of psychedelics and LSD and the other things that he was doing with drugs were, God, they would send any of us to a mental hospital or just kill us. I mean, he was really pushing to the point where he could have lost his life with the amount of drugs he was taking was on Venice Beach, because he really wanted to break on through the other side, and he really opened up his his unconscious mind, you know, at that time, and everything that he'd been learning for 8 years started to come forth in his poetry and his songwriting and everything like that. So, and also he was in the middle of a breakup with Mary Warbelow, and it was very painful. She told him, like, look, all you know is books. You need to go find yourself. And so from his apartment that his parents pulled the plug on, because they weren't paying for the rent anymore, he moved to Venice Beach, Santa Monica. He started sleeping under the Santa Monica Pier. So there's Jim Morrison, you know, sleeping under the Santa Monica Pier, absolutely heartbroken that Mary Warbelow dumped him. And so he started writing The End. And, of course, that turned into a very complicated and, like, monumental song from that.
0: At what point, Paul, did he start becoming dependent on alcohol?
1: Jim Morrison's, like, drinking is a really complicated subject. He said that, you know, later on, he told his friend Frank Lysiandris, listen, I'm drinking like to shut the demons up in my mind. They're pushing me to create. That's a really heavy thing to say. That's a really heavy reason to drink. Also, he was a poet. He was a writer. And he said he was into the whole, I guess, you know, the romance of it. He said he just would rather, you know, just be able to walk to a liquor store and, get some booze and go home and drink and write. You know, Frank Lysiandris says when he wasn't on tour, you can see him in the bars in West Hollywood, just talking to himself and drinking and scribbling away in his notebooks. Jim Morrison had unresolved issues from growing up. This is a person who grew up with a father who was mostly absent. The Morrison home was not an abusive household by any means, but his father was away a lot. You know, his mother married an officer. She didn't marry an artist, so she didn't really understand her son. Mm-hmm. So he had unresolved issues, and I think alcohol kind of dealt with that too. You know, plus it's the 1960s. He's Jim Morrison. He's in the Doors, and everybody's having a great time. And they're drinking and was having a great time and going to bars and all that. Ray Manzarek has a story where he said they're at a bar in New York and they started drinking at 9 o'clock at night. And finally said, I can't drink anymore. I'm going to bed. And then Ray Manzarek woke up next morning, went down to the lobby and in the bar. And he said, there was Jim Morrison at 10 o'clock in the morning, hadn't moved. He was just there all night drinking and still drinking. So his constitution to drink was like enormous.
0: They formed the Doors in 1965. He was 22 years old. That's amazing.
1: Yes, like this, he moved to Venice Beach, and when he lost all of his weight and he was, you know, doing all the things that he was doing, he really took Rimbaud's letter about the poet has to become a thief of fire through a derangement of all the senses, like, to heart. Like, the poet Arthur Rimbaud is the key to understanding Jim Morrison. And when he ran to Ray Manzarek, basically, Ray Manzarek heard these, like, his symbolist, like, you know, field lyrics and thought, like, that was the coolest thing he had ever heard. It is amazing that, like, he was so young. That's one thing that blows me away about Jim Morrison is just how much he understood about life and just how much he was able to soak up in those 8 years before the Doors. All, like, the books he read, his IQ was 148. This is somebody who, you know, could have been a great politician. They could have been, like, a very successful, like, you know, professor of sociology or something like that.
0: Was he a likable guy, Paul?
1: Yes. The person I discovered, well, let's put it this way. Mary Warbelow said that when she went to go see the Doors movie made by Oliver Stone that came out in 1990, 1991, around there, that was only about 25 to 30% Jim. The rest of him was missing. That's not him. Ray Manzarek hated that movie so much he would get into furious arguments with Oliver Stone until Oliver Stone threw him off the set and banned him from the set. And the Jim Morrison I discovered in my research, I found somebody who was very generous. I think what the biggest quality about Jim Morrison, character-wise, was his tremendous generosity. So Jim Morrison hated Hollywood. When he graduated UCLA, this was a person who loved like French New Wave films like Godard and Truffaut and people like that, and he liked Jonas Mekas, and he did not like Hollywood. He said that was syrup for the masses. He got upset with his friend Bill Cosgrave, who was going to go try to sneak into the Academy Awards one night there in 1965. What do you want to go do that? He wasn't into that. So the sad thing is, he's got this Hollywood movie made about him that doesn't tell the full truth about who he was. It's a wasted opportunity, because Val Kilmer, who, by the way, they had to pay him an extra $1 million to portray, you know, someone drinking so much because he was not into that.
2: Right.
1: Val Kilmer was, you know, more than talented enough to portray like the rest of who Jim Morrison was. So I'm hoping that there's somebody out there who can play Jim Morrison, and another movie will be made about him.
0: Tell us about the episode in Miami, Florida on March 1st, 1969. What happened?
1: Well, Jim Morrison showed up for that show drunk. He missed his flight a couple times, and he was very late for the show. About a week before that, he went to some productions put on by the Living Theater, in which People basically take off their clothes, and these are actors and actresses who are arrested a lot because of that. So he was ready to do something when he got to Miami. The thing is, like, he chose of all places to be provocative, like one of the most conservative places, you know, in the United States. And so what happened that night was he kept taunting the audience that, you know, maybe I, you know, will, t- you know, expose myself, whatever, but, you know, he didn't. But that's not what the Miami police believed. And after the show that night, the Doors members went on vacation. Jim Morrison went to Jamaica, and he said he had a frightening experience getting two stoned with the Rastafarians out there. And then suddenly it just all blew up. Many of their tour dates were canceled because of it. The warrants were issued in Miami. He had to go back and make bail and do all those kinds of things. Jim Morrison had a really good lawyer in Max Fink. He was convicted. And then his lawyers were telling him, it's crazy. Like, we're going to get you, we feel confident we're going to get you off, you know, on the appeal.
0: Yeah.
1: But Jim Morrison is like, gosh, like, you know, I've already been convicted of something that I did not do. You know, so when he was in Paris, you know, trying to get his life back together and get back to writing poetry and all that, I think was very difficult for him to do that, because the specter and the whole thing in Miami and the appeal was looming over his head. Because if he lost on appeal, they were going to send him to Rayford Prison. And in Jim Morrison's mind, he thought, you know, he was probably like, I don't think I'm going to walk out of there, you know, my own two feet. If they put me in a place like that, I think they're trying to, you know, put Jim Morrison away to kill him. I think they were, the establishment at that time was just ready to be done with him. And in Miami, they got the chance.
0: Did he go to Paris to escape?
1: He told Bill Siddons before he left, the Doors manager, that he didn't know who he was when he left. There's lots of talk about, you know, where the Doors ended, or was it just a hiatus, or was he going to come back? I mean, there were so many things going on with Jim Morrison at that time. I mean, he didn't want to become a nostalgia actor of the Doors. He wanted to figure out a way to still be creative, you know, like a true artist, the true artist that he was. And he wanted to have a break. He felt that Los Angeles was isolated an isolated city, and he wanted to go to Paris, which is closer to everything. Paris is where all of his literary heroes were, like Antonin Artaud and Arthur Rimbaud, and the city has a very rich literary history. At least, you know, it's so tragic that Jim Morrison died at 27. It's a terrible age to die too young, but at least he was interred in, you know, in one of the most famous literary cemeteries in the world, where all of his heroes are buried, you know, beside him. So that's good. And in Paris, he wanted to get back to his poetry, get a hold of the drinking, you know, a little bit, be with Pam, who really loved him and really just wanted him to lead the life of a poet.
0: Some people, Paul, say he died of a heroin overdose. What do you think of that?
1: I've thought about this so much. There's two possibilities. The heroin overdose is like probably the most likely one, because Pam, for as amazing as she was, as much she loved Jim Morrison, she had her problems. She's only 24 years old, and she was hooked on heroin, and this really angered and saddened Jim Morrison. He probably took it that night, and it was just too much for her system to take, and he died. And then the body was buried very quickly, because I don't know if Pam was advised of this, but no next of kin was put on the death certificate, which made it possible for the body to be released fast and for the, you know, to have the funeral very quickly.
0: And now, there was no autopsy performed. It's not required, right?
1: Well, I don't know Parisian law, but you have to think that if they did put next of kin, then that means there's more time for the body to be in the custody of the Parisian authorities, as the, you know, to contact Jim Morrison's parents, in which they could make up their, they could probably like, oh, let's do an autopsy anyway. And they find heroin, suddenly this becoming a murder investigation. And that makes Pamela a prime suspect. So maybe people like Alan Rene and Agnes Varda, who were on the scene at the time, were Jim Morrison's friends. They may have been advising or trying to protect her. Since they were savvy with how things work over there, and I mean, she was only 24 years old. She was a baby. I mean, she was, I mean, she was hooked on heroin, and like, you know, her super famous rock star boyfriend has just died in a foreign capital. So they're probably, you know, it's one possibility to get her out of the country as soon as possible. There were people who said that they left France for North Africa to evade, like, you know, possibly being charged for having sold Jim Morrison the heroin that he took that killed him. I mean, the other possibility is, like, you know, John Densmore said if anybody would pull a disappearing act, it was Jim Morrison. And if you think about what he was facing, if he came back to Florida, if they put him in prison, which terrified him, he probably just disappeared. Mm-hmm. It's not that unrealistic. I mean, you could do that back then, and today, you know, he's old. You know, you're 30, 35 years later, you could just pop back in any city, and nobody would recognize you if that's what you wanted to do. But this really scared Jim Morrison, what could happen if he went back to Florida and he lost. Plus, in France, there's no extradition treaty. So it's possible.
0: I asked Manzarek and Krieger when they were on the program years ago if he could have faked it. And they thought about that for a while. They both agreed that they're pretty sure he's dead. But they did think about the possibility that he could have done that.
1: Yes, Ray Manzarek wrote a book about finding Jim Morrison in the Seychelles Islands or something like that. Yes, it's really possible, because if he lost on appeal, they were going to put him in Rayford Prison, which is one of the most violent prisons in the United States.
0: Well, you would have gone crazy there. Paul, we're going to come back and take calls with you next. Paul Wilder with us as we talk about the life of Jim Morrison and the death of Jim Morrison.
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1: I just got let go. 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I'm done with this.
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12: America 250, I'm Deborah Valentine, Fox News. President Trump is speaking at Mount Rushmore in South Dakota this evening, the July 4th eve. He's a keynote speaker. More from Fox's David Spahn.
13: Beautiful day. The B-52 bombers are going to go over. The F-16s are going to go over. Air Force One, the new Air Force One, also the new Marine One's going to go over. President Trump's going to speak at 8:30, then the fireworks immediately after that. The first time for the fireworks in 6 years. Now, President Calvin Coolidge came here in 1927 to dedicate not the opening but the beginning of construction. Construction was not done on these four presidents until 1941. That shows you all of the work that went in. The project was designed by Goodson Borglum, the Idaho-born sculptor who originally had plans to do full bodies on the presidents on the side of the mountain. This is the crown jewel of South Dakota with Presidents George Washington, Thomas Jefferson, Theodore Roosevelt, and Abraham Lincoln.
12: A massive America 250 celebration is planned Saturday at the National Mall in Washington. Talks between the U.S. and Iran on hold as the Iranian regime holds a funeral for their late leader, Ayatollah Ali Khamenei, who died when the conflict started back in February. Here's Fox's Jackie Heinrich.
14: The new supreme leader, Khamenei's son, won't be attending after Israel reportedly threatened to assassinate him. Iran, in turn, threatened to embrace nuclear weapons after downplaying civilian attacks in Bahrain at the U.N. Security Council meeting. A New York Times report claims the U.S. warned Iran this spring Israel may have been plotting to kill its foreign minister and parliament speaker, delivering the message via intermediaries amid concern it could doom ceasefire negotiations. Trump and Netanyahu moving past recent tensions in a call agreeing to meet soon in the U.S. Bibi, in a statement, lauded America as a guarantor of global freedom.
12: Iran has reportedly rejected a U.S. offer to open the Strait of Hormuz in exchange for unfrozen funds. 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
17: A possible change in the weekend. I'm Jenna Cruz. Here's what's trending this hour. If you're heading out to see the fireworks on the 4th of July, watch out for those rain chances, Jake McDaniel reports.
18: Starting a little bit earlier, it might start more towards like 2 to 3 o'clock. We're generally running at about 40 to 50% chance of rain during that, you know, 9 to 11 o'clock window in the evening.
19: Andrew White at the National Weather Service says rain will touch down across the state, but the highest chance will be in northern Indiana. Central and southern parts of the state face a marginal risk for severe weather on Independence Day.
18: We're, you know, definitely looking at lightning potential with any shower and thunderstorm that forms. That's going to be the most common threat.
19: And White says damaging winds are also a threat. Jake McDaniel, 93 WIBC Mobile News.
17: A federal prison sentence and a message from a former gang member were enough to change one man's life, Ryan Hedrick reports.
20: Shane Shepard has a lengthy criminal record, but now works to train people with felony convictions for careers in carpentry. He told Fox 59 the city of Indianapolis is missing money that was meant to address street violence.
21: When we're dealing with young black males, it's never been a person that's from the field. You're afraid to put somebody who is community related.
20: A recent audit found the city could not fully account for nearly $50 million in crime reduction money. Shepard has since moved on and no longer works with the city.
17: And a unified fire and EMS district in Allen County is nearing final approval. The Allen County Fire and EMS District would combine multiple existing fire districts and townships across the county. I'm Jeanette Cruz on the level, on the go, and on WIBC.com. Now here's the forecast from the American Standard Cooling Weather Center.
22: For tonight, mostly cloudy with a chance for scattered showers and thunderstorms. And for the holiday, partly sunny skies with a chance for scattered showers and thunderstorms. We'll have a high near 90 degrees tomorrow afternoon. I'm Fox 59 meteorologist Amber Hardwick for 93 WIBC.
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1: We'll take your calls this hour with Paul Wild as we talk about the life of Jim Morrison. Paul's book is Jim Morrison, Secret Teacher of the Occult, and his website is all linked up at coasttocoastam.com. 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

0: Welcome back, George Norrie, along with Paul Wild. Paul, if you had, were around at the time, you were not, you were too little, would you like to have met Jim Morrison?
1: Oh, yeah, absolutely.
0: What would you have thought about him?
1: I've thought about this. I think he would have been someone that would be great to run into from time to time.
0: You think he'd be a great friend?
1: This is somebody that I think I'd have great conversations with. It would be so interesting to hear what Jim Morrison had, if he were alive today, what he would have to say about all of the amazing things that are happening right now.
0: Did he like doing what he did as a singer?
1: Yes, he was a born entertainer. He was kind of ambiguous about being a rock star. Part of him felt like maybe he had thrown his life away. Because it was all becoming too commercial and getting away from what he really wanted to do creatively. But I think he really, really enjoyed being an entertainer. He said when he was on stage, he felt spiritual.
0: Is his ex-girlfriend, Mary Wibberlow, still around?
1: No, unfortunately she's not. She's passed away.
0: She died too. She must have gone early too, huh?
1: I don't know. I think she lived a long life. Pam died about 3 years after Jim Morrison passed away.
0: Well, she'd be about 83 right about now if he were still around, wouldn't he?
1: Yes.
0: It's a long time. But it seems to me that people are starting to discover the life of Jim Morrison all over again. Are you feeling that?
1: Yes. And they're going to be discovering him for many, many more years. He's going to be around in the consciousness of people, just as all the secret teachers of the Western esoteric tradition have, going back thousands of years. He has that kind of an impact. He's that kind of a person. And not only is he a great rock star and a great poet and a great filmmaker also, I think, an independent one, he's a secret teacher in the Western esoteric tradition. That's why I wrote that book. I wanted people to see this side of him, because that's the core of who he was. And he's going to be remembered for this for a long time.
0: What do you think he would have thought about today's music?
1: I think he would think that's very interesting what's going on, how people now can do their own thing. Like, you can bypass the whole major label and thing and of getting signed and all of that. And if you work really hard and do your own thing, that, you can forge an independent career. I think you'd be very intrigued by that. I think you'd be happy for artists being able to do that now.
0: What do you think he'd think of A1, artificial intelligence, AI?
1: Gosh, I can't imagine what would Jim Morrison have to say about that. I think he probably would, I think you say what a lot of people think, that I think AIs can do some really extraordinary things, like cure diseases and other things, and also has a potential to bring about some really dark things too. It's going to be, we're heading towards some kind of a future with AI, aren't we?
0: We sure are, Paul. Was Jim Morrison ever at the point where he was suicidal?
1: Yes, but he would never take his own life. He had highs and lows, really high highs and really low lows. He felt that like anything in between was just in between,
0: Was he a manic depressive?
1: He might have been. The alcohol, probably, exacerbated that. One night he was at a house that Robert Krieger and John Densmore shared, and he was feeling suicidal. He was like, I don't know why I want to go on and do all this. This is what all it's about. Like, that's it. Just the fame and the fortune and all that. And they spent all night, talking him out of killing himself. Then he went on a long walk before dawn, and he came back with the lyrics for People Are Strange. And the guy that wanted to kill himself, hours earlier, had completely vanished. So he had some real high highs and real low lows. Colin Wilson talks about this.
0: When he went on stage drunk, was it a lot of times?
1: That I don't know. I don't know how frequent it was that Jim Morrison went on stage drunk. I do know that the more success the Doors got, he told his sister that, people are paying more money, and I really want to give them their money's worth, and I just feel like I really have to give them, a big show. So he took the music and the performance and the concerts all very seriously. there were times when, yes, he did, like the Singer Bowl concert, he proceeded to just get smashed, like, you know, before the show. But this is somebody with the Dionysian archetype. And with that archetype, these are people that, you know, want to drink and do drugs to, you know, to heighten the experience of, you know, of what they are already are about. And Jim Morrison was that kind of person.
0: There's a clip on YouTube of Elvis Presley kind of wiped out on stage singing Are You Lonesome Tonight? And he was just forgot the words and everything else.
1: I haven't seen that clip. I do say that, like I said, Jim Morrison loved Elvis Presley. And Jim Morrison is the reason why Jerry Hopkins, who we later on would co-write No One Here Could Say Alive, the biography on Jim Morrison. You know, Jim Morrison told Jerry Hopkins one day drinking in the patio of Barney's Beanery in West Hollywood that he'd love to see a biography about Elvis Presley. And that inspired Jerry Hopkins to write the first biography about Elvis Presley.
0: Let's go to the phones for you. Let's start with Tony in Montreal, Canada. Welcome to the show. Hi, Tony.
2: How are you?
0: Good, my friend. Thank you. Go ahead.
2: I just wanted to know, I first started listening to the Doors when I was a kid in 1968. I'm 67 now. And the Doors have always been one of my most favorite. I lived that stuff. And, you know, I grew up in the 60s and the 70s, and I think that was the greatest time for rock and roll. Janis Joplin and the Stones and everybody. I mean, everybody that was anybody was in the 60s. But the guy that was the pinnacle, I think, was Jim Morrison. And I want to know the relationship that you've studied between Manzarek and himself. Did they find each other like two guys were friends in high school? Or was it they found all four guys together, like more like the Beach Boys? Because I always felt that Manzarek was kind of like a father figure or a guy looking out over his shoulder for Jim Morrison, like as an enfant terrible, but also a genius. And even after death, it seemed like Manzarek, I know he tried to continue in music in different ways. I just want to know what you thought. Did he try to continue the Doors music? Or tell me something about what happened to Manzarek and that band after Morrison died, which to me is the greatest tragedy. I love Jim Morrison, man. It was, especially the tunes, Light My Fire. To me, Light My Fire, when I heard that for the first time, it was so powerful. I was a 10-year-old kid, and I said, this is genius. This is amazing. And I went on to study piano and different things. I just love music. I still love music, and I still love the Doors. I'm saddened by the loss of some of the greatest musical talents, Hendrix, Janis Joplin, and, you know, of course, Morrison. And just Jim Morrison was something else. He's just an icon. Like you say today, he had the looks, he had the showmanship, and he was targeted. You know, he was such a lover of life and a person that wanted peace. And like you say, in Miami, they went after him because he was just a person that loved life, and it just couldn't be understood.
0: And I don't think the Doors continued, Tony and Paul, after Jim Morrison died, did they?
1: Yeah, they did. They went on to make, to answer the second part of your question, and thanks for sharing all that. I love people's excitement about the Doors and Jim Morrison. They went on to make another record called Other Voices, and then they found Jim Morrison's poetry in 1978. They created the music to go along with his poetry on the album An American Prayer.
0: I found Manzarek to be a tough guy. It took a long time when we met him for him to soften up and loosen up. But once he did, he was fine.
1: Interesting. To answer this person's question, they met at UCLA. Ray Manzarek was getting his master's in film arts. While Jim Morrison was an undergraduate in the cinematography.
0: Yeah, Ray was
1: school
0: older.
1: Also.
0: He was by a couple of years, wasn't he?
1: Yes, and he really loved Jim Morrison a great deal. And they got along really well. And when they graduated and Jim Morrison said he was going off to New York, you know, Ray Manzarek was kind of sad. He's like, well, I'm going to really miss, you know, really miss my friend. And then Ray Manzarek with his girlfriend Dorothy Fujikawa, they had a place on Venice Beach, and then, you know, 2 months later they saw Jim Morrison coming down the beach. So they met at UCLA.
0: Let's go next to Mike in Dubuque, Iowa. Welcome to the show, first time caller. Hi, Michael.
3: Hello. I just wanted to relate some good luck that members of the Doors have brought me. I have two hole-in-ones in my life. My first one was at Riviera Country Club, the fourth hole. Ben Hogan called it the greatest par three in America. I got it on December 8th, 1997, Jim Morrison's birthday.
0: That's right. It is his birthday. He was born in 43, but you're right.
3: Yeah. And about 9 months later, I got my second hole-in-one at Demi Hills Golf Club. And my playing partner was none other than the great Robbie Krieger.
0: Ah, I love that.
1: That's great.
0: Did Robbie tell you anything special that time, Mike?
3: I had the pleasure of meeting his dad, Stu. He was my first loop. I caddied at Riviera. I met Robbie through his dad. We've become golf buddies, and he's a great guy. It was certainly a lot of fun on that day.
0: Robbie's still around, Paul, is he not?
1: Yes. Robbie just celebrated his 80th birthday, 80th birthday a few months ago.
0: He was a fun guy.
1: Robbie Krieger, yes, absolutely.
0: Sure was.
1: Yeah, like he's been putting on a lot of shows at the Whiskey A Go Go over the past few years.
0: That's kind of where the Doors started, wasn't it?
1: They started at clubs in Venice Beach, and then they were discovered and brought to the Whiskey A Go Go, where they were the opening band before the band Love came on.
0: And it's still open these days.
1: it's still going.
0: Bill in Los Angeles, welcome to the show. Hi, Bill.
4: Hey, happy 4th, George.
0: Thank you, my friend. You too.
4: Paul, I'm a lifelong rock guitar player and a former journalist. And in April of 1974, my high school rock band played at Crescenta Valley High School's McDonald Auditorium, where our singer complained about the terrible PA system, and I still have a cassette of that concert we gave. And about 10 years ago, a local historian here in Glendale discovered that that Morrison and the Doors had also played that same stage in 1967, McDonald Auditorium at Crescenta Valley High School, and Morrison is on record as complaining about the bad PA system, and there's a photo of him on that same stage where my band played 7 years later, but I didn't know it at the time. I just found out about 10 years ago.
1: That's a great story.
0: Paul, how long was Morrison's hair? It was hippie type, wasn't it?
1: Yeah, it grew pretty long. He hated haircuts. He said like the biggest mistake he ever made was getting haircuts. So his hair was always long after he left UCLA. His parents hated it.
0: Outside of the alcohol abuse, was he a pretty well-looking guy? Was he in good shape?
1: From everything that I read is that he was, when he was not drinking, he was really polite. He was every bit the gentleman. He was very astute. He was a great person to talk to, a great person to be around, really gregarious, very generous, of course. But when he drank, you know, Ray Manzarek said that, you know, this other side came out and
0: Jekyll and Hyde.
1: Ray Manzarek called him Jimbo.
0: He got the nickname the Lizard King. How did he get that too?
1: That's from the leather that he wore. I think he chose to wear leather because, well, Jim Morrison had a very, very old soul, and you know, snakeskin, the whole idea of, you know, peristaltic motion of, like, you know, serpents. I mean, when you see that, that recalls, you know, very ancient stuff, things that are very, very old, and that's the kind of thought that Jim Morrison put into the whole Lizard King, you know, image.
0: Did he go to Paris to stay, or just to vacation, or what?
1: He went there to get back to writing his poetry, to get distance from things in the United States, like, you know, the whole thing going on in Miami with the trial and everything like that.
0: Yeah, that was a couple years after Miami was 2 years before he died, right?
1: Yeah, Miami was in, that concert was March 1st, 1969. He was convicted in October 1970, and he died, you know, in 1971.
0: What was it about the life of Jim Morrison that captured your attention?
1: I loved his poetry. I got the, after I mean, I love the music, of course. But when I read, The Lords and the New Creatures, that little slender book of poems, when I got it, I was fascinated. I was hooked. I love this person's words and how they put images together. I liked its roots in, like, you know, in symbolism, and it just, I thought it was really amazing. It was very dreamlike. It was just, you know, beautiful poetry from the late 20th century that just added on to everything that came before him, like Rimbaud and Charles Baudelaire and people like that. That's what hooked me.
0: Was he a little like Bob Dylan in terms of the poetry?
1: No, but Jim Morrison loved Bob Dylan. He really admired Bob Dylan a lot.
0: Still going strong, is he not?
1: That's amazing. He's still on tour.
0: He really is. I know his son, Jesse, a good kid. Lewis in Pennsylvania is with us. Lewis, take it away.
5: Hello, George. Thank you for taking my call. I have a few comments, and then I have two questions for Paul, and I'll stop the air.
0: Let's do it.
5: Yeah, George, you would know better than I do, but I think Jim Morrison might have had a baritone voice. When you hear a Doors song, you know, you hear that voice, you know it's him. He had one of the greatest rock voices ever.
0: Yep.
5: And, you know, Robbie Krieger is one of the great rock guitarists of all time. He doesn't get enough credit. But another comment is, you mentioned about how, you know, how the system came down on, you know, Jim Morrison in the 60s. He was a lot like the late Lenny Bruce, because whenever the system would do stuff to Lenny Bruce, he would up the ante on them. And at that time, a lot of the things that those two men did, they're tame now. They wouldn't even, nobody would even bother them, some of the things they did. But my two questions are, they say that, I saw a documentary one time, and somebody in the documentary claimed that Jim Morrison actually overdosed in a bar in the bathroom stall in Paris, and the owner didn't want any, you know, didn't want any bad publicity, didn't want the authorities bothering him, so they moved his body to that apartment. That was my first question, if Paul had heard that. And my second question is, I saw another documentary where they said that Jim Morrison had a loose association with the late Dennis Wilson of the Beach Boys. And he even encountered Charles Manson a few times. And Dennis Wilson supposedly made the statement that he was more afraid of Jim Morrison than Charles Manson, because Jim Morrison, like a commanding electric presence. And some people have even speculated that he might even have been involved with the MKUltra, you know, during that time period in early '60s in California. Okay, thank you, George.
0: All right, thank you. Is it possible that Morrison died in a bar and they moved his body, Paul?
1: Yeah, for the first part of the question, that's possible. One of the stories is that Jim Morrison was at the Rock and Roll Circus in the hours before he died in Paris, and that people say that they saw him very, very drunk, and that one woman who worked there said that she saw him being carried out the back. The Rock and Roll Circus at the time had an entrance from one street, and the exit was into another street. And at the exit, she thought that she was looking at Jim Morrison dead, being taken out of that bar. There's a documentary made about it. Those people sound credible. Hervé Müller is in it, somebody who knew Jim Morrison. So that's a possibility. Like I said, there are people who left France for North Africa because they did not want to be charged with having sold him the drugs that might have killed him.
0: We'll come back and talk about Dennis Wilson, Charlie Manson, and Jim Morrison as well, and take final phone calls right here on Coast to Coast AM.
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0: And welcome back, George Norrie, along with Paul Weil, as we talk about the life of Jim Morrison, Paul's book, Jim Morrison, Secret Teacher of the Occult, A Journey to the Other Side. Dennis Wilson indeed did know Charlie Manson, Paul. I don't know if Jim Morrison knew him, though. Do you?
1: Well, there is a story that one of the Beach Boys did see, I think it was Terry Melcher, the producer, saw Jim Morrison and driving Charles Manson somewhere. It's possible that they crossed paths, that's for sure.
0: I think the fact that they did not give Charlie Manson the audition he was looking for, or the chance to do what he wanted to do, is what caused him to go crazy and kill everybody, or have his people kill people.
1: Well, if you've been watching the extraordinary, if you watched the extraordinary hearing from a couple of days ago, June 30th, Tom O'Neill and other people, what they said at this hearing, it sounds like the reason was, it's really pointing to, Charles Manson being handled in prison, being set up by the entire MKUltra program to get people to kill people that they don't know. And Tom O'Neill is like, he wrote a book and has presented some evidence that's very compelling. Was the disappointment not being a rock star part of it? Yeah, probably there was resentment that went into, Charles Manson, wanting to kill famous people, I guess. There are people like Neil Young who were actually trying to get him a record deal.
0: What is amazing is the fact that Manson had the ability to convince his followers to kill the people.
1: And that's what Tom O'Neill said during the hearing, is that when he was handed this assignment to, in 1999 to write the article about the Manson family, he just couldn't shake the question, how this illiterate person who had been in and out of jails and prisons his entire life was able to command so much authority over young people who came from really great backgrounds, no criminal records, and wholesome American families, and how he turned them into killers.
0: Let's go to final calls. Let's go to James in Hemet, California to start. Hey, James, go ahead.
2: Yeah, hi, George. How you doing?
0: Good, thank you.
2: Paul, I wanted to know more about the sort of spiritual aspect of what Jim's become now. He seems to have become a spirit guide, in my opinion, and has gone beyond the sort of obviously a great man that he was. I feel like Jim came to me on a psychedelic experience that I had, and that he's been a spirit guide ever since. What's your thoughts on where Jim is now and how he's sort of guiding people that try to understand him?
0: Is he a cult classic, Paul?
1: I wouldn't say he's a cult classic, but I'm really, really glad that you brought that up and asked that, because Jim Morrison is a pretty spectacular spiritual mentor. He was for me. I mean, this is a person who had a very strong connection, to the spirit world. And he created from that core within himself. So Jim Morrison really, really speaks to other spiritual people who are sensitive to the other realms this way. And that's probably the biggest reason that he's going to be with us, for so long, is because that's what he was about. He's representative of all of that. As far as being a spirit guide, of course, Jim Morrison is a spirit guide. He was a very powerful person this way. I had a girlfriend once laughing because I told her I went to college because of Jim Morrison. I discovered my mind because of Jim Morrison, all that. But he's not just a rock star. This person was an amazing Renaissance artist. This person was very spiritual. This person worked hard to make great art. He was very worried that, like I said in the earlier, that his, his sex symbol image and all that kind of stuff was going to override, the poetry and the lyrics and the art and the film and everything like that, which is what he wanted to be remembered for. He said once, gosh, I got to look back years from now on these pictures of me posing for pictures. He said, what was I thinking, So as being a spirit guide for people, Jim Morrison, absolutely.
0: Did he ever get emotional that you know of, Paul?
1: Yeah. Yeah, he did. He did not like it that Light My Fire was going to be used for a car commercial. You know, he told Jack Holzman, the president of Elektra Records, that if you do that, that like I'm gonna put a Chevy on stage and I'm gonna take a sledgehammer to it.
0: So you would have done that too.
1: Yes, he would have.
0: Next up, let's go to David in Colorado, west of the Rockies. Hi, David. Go ahead.
3: Thanks, guys. I've got so many vignettes. If I keep it under 90 seconds, can I ramble?
0: Let's take a couple. Let's go for it.
3: I saw Jim Morrison's cartoons as a child. He wanted to be a cartoonist. Impressive. I met and visited with Ray Manzarek 20 years ago for a half hour. I was an extra in The Doors. Caught the cork that Val Kilmer popped. I hit the ceiling in the Fillmore. And the government admitted killing Jim Morrison when they killed John Lennon on his birthday.
0: Well, I don't think they did that. Far from that, Paul.
1: I don't know about that. Now, I have seen Jim Morrison's the cartoons. The owner of what used to be Incredible Records in Sebastopol, California, he used to have those cartoons that he would draw with Flood Ford, his close friend in junior high school in Alameda, California. They used to have those framed. And yeah, Jim Morrison was an amazing artist.
0: How's your book doing, Jim Morrison, Secret Teacher of the Occult?
1: It's doing good. I'm getting, now and then I get excited and emails, interesting emails from, you know, from people around the world. And that's really cool. I'm really, really happy that, you know, the book is like, you know, touching people, you know, that way. If I can just, you know, show, of, you know, one person this part of Jim Morrison, I feel like I've won.
0: Are you getting some young people to get interested in him?
1: I hope so. I really do hope so. Hope people get, you know, young people get back into books that, you know, like one thing about AI, okay, is that, you know, they've been at the invent of the printing press, you know, back there in medieval times. There was a big backlash against the medieval events, against the printing press back then, that they, because people wanted the real thing, they didn't want copies. And that's what I think is going to happen today with AI. There's going to be a backlash, and young people, I think they're tired of it. I think they want books again. They want tangible things in their hand that are authentic. And if there's one thing that Jim Morrison was, he was authentic.
0: Let's go to Karma in Texas on the wild card line. Love your name. Hi, Karma.
4: Hey, happy July 4th. There is a YouTube movie called How Jim Morrison Became Rush Limbaugh. And if anyone wants to have a laugh or two, it's pretty scary, the evidence that they show on the video.
0: Interesting take on that.
1: That's not a video that I have seen, but I'm a little bit intrigued.
0: When Val Kilmer, as you brought up, played the part of Jim Morrison, did he study Morrison much?
1: Yes, he did. He did.
0: Mannerisms, things like that?
1: Yeah, it's amazing that, you know, how he looked like him, and he, you know, he certainly was successful in projecting, like, you know, rock star Jim Morrison for sure. Like I said, they had to pay him an extra $1 million to portray somebody who was so messed up on alcohol and drugs. Val Kilmer did say that in an interview, when somebody asked him about Jim Morrison, Val Kilmer said, well, he's a very interesting guy, but you would not want to be him.
0: And Val Kilmer is no longer with us now himself.
1: No, he passed on. Very too young, if you ask me.
0: I think you're right. Eric in Portland, Oregon, first-time caller. Hello, Eric.
5: Hey, guys. How you doing, George? First time, long time.
0: Thank
5: Paul,
0: you.
5: Great to hear from you guys.
0: Good to have you with us.
1: Hello.
5: Thank you so much. So many wonderful things to talk about, guys. I got a chance to meet Ray. I got met John twice, met Robbie. And there was a recut of the Hollywood Bowl movie a few years back, and it was like took something that looked very flat on video and turned it into this incredible, incredible performance with Robbie on the slide with the black Gibson. And anyway, I got to stay at the El Cienega. I didn't stay in Jim's room, but I stayed down the hall. And guys, I got to tell you, man, that vibe is pretty powerful. I used to drink at the Palms. I used to drink at Barney's. There's so many things to talk about. I love Highway. That's a cool film, a very interesting capture of the time and the period. I even drove on the road in New Mexico without knowing it at the time from Albuquerque to Santa Fe where Jim observed that accident. I didn't even know, and I'm a big tourist fan, obviously. I didn't know he was a... But, so, yeah, the Topanga Corral, they played out there. That's kind of an unrecorded, unhistorically documented... you're talking about the Manson connection, supposedly. It was the Topanga and the girls... that's what my understanding was. It was that, because, you know, Manson was sort of a pseudo-pimp. Anyway, that's not important. But, Paul, it was a Buick, not a Chevy. It was a Buick that he was
1: going to... Yes, it was a Buick, that's right.
5: ...hit with a sledgehammer.
1: That's right.
5: And then, you know, it's funny, guys, I just realized that, you know, I was there when the movie first screened. It was March 1st, 1991, and you reminded me of the date of Miami. Of course, I knew that date, but I never put it together. That was the same day. That's kind of strange. And, I worked at this school in Los Angeles where a guy had known, went to Famous, you know, Pam's store there, and he told me that Graham Parsons said to him everybody was in awe of Jim, and that Graham described Jim as a guy that was had a different personality every time you met him.
0: Did he have that magnetic personality, Paul?
1: Yes, he did. Like, it was... there are a lot of people that really wanted to know Jim Morrison and be around him. Absolutely. You know, the Alta Cienega Motel where this gentleman is talking about in West Hollywood, that's in relation to the Hollywood Bowl show. Mick Jagger was going to go on the Rolling Stones first stadium tour, and he wanted to know how to... perform before a big audience, so he flew to Los Angeles to see the Doors perform at the Hollywood Bowl.
6: Wow.
1: And the first time that Jim Morrison met Mick Jagger, and Jim Morrison, you know, really admired Mick Jagger and really loved the Stones, was in that hotel room at the Alta Cienega Motel, like a few hours before the show, and Mick Jagger was sitting next to Pam during the show at the Hollywood Bowl. Mick Jagger wasn't very impressed with the show. He felt like he'd learned everything not to do in front of a large crowd. You know, Jim Morrison was high on acid for that show. But the show was a pretty good show. It was a success. But yeah, he met Mick Jagger for the first time a few hours before that show in that hotel room.
0: When Morrison was on, was he good?
1: My understanding is that when the Doors were on, like, they were the best band in the world. But on the nights that were, it was off, you know, it was off, but still very entertaining and unpredictable. I mean, that's one of the big alluring qualities about Jim Morrison, was that he was unpredictable. Like this guy said about Graham Parsons, that you met him as like you're meeting another part of Jim Morrison. Like, there's just so many sides to him. So at the very least, Doors shows were always quite interesting.
0: Let's go to Jim in Delaware. Welcome. Go ahead, Jim.
7: Hey, George. Years ago, I explained to you that John Lennon died on Jim Morrison's birthday because he was invited to Jim Morrison's birthday party, and he had to die to get there. Do you remember what you said?
0: What did I say?
7: It's sick. I said, nah, he's going to a birthday party. You have to die to get there because Jim Morrison's dead. You said it's sick, I thought. Typical Catholic answer.
0: Maybe so. Thanks, Jimmy. That was sick. Paul, we're wrapping things up. Where do people get your book?
1: You can find it online. 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You can certainly get it from their website.
0: Quick call from East of the Rockies, Christopher in Oklahoma. Go ahead, Chris.
8: Oh, I'm on?
0: You're on. You got a minute. Oh. Go for it.
8: I just listened. You kind of already answered my question, was about the Manson connection, but that other guy brought up the corral, so I guess I can add some lore to it. But I think the band Love is how they got their record deal. I think Love used to be the Grassroots, and Bobby Beausoleil, I think, was in that band. And that's like the guy that went to prison for killing the Hinman guy in the Manson murders. So that's like another...
0: another part of the puzzle, Paul.
1: I don't know. Yes, he did go to prison. I'm not aware of his connection with Love. But yeah, I mean, Arthur Lee, the lead singer in Love, he certainly loved the Doors a great deal. And the Doors opened for them, like, you know, night after night at the Whiskey a Go-Go. You can hear the Doors songs, some of that influence, you know, from the band Love. They were, you know, that album Changes is incredible.
0: Keep in touch with us, Paul. You do a great job, my friend, all right?
1: Thanks for having me, George. Hey, and Tom O'Neill says hi.
0: Good person. Thank you. Jim Morrison's story. 55 years ago today, he passed away. Wow. Up next, Open Lines, right here on Coast to Coast AM.
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7: Honoring 250, I'm Deborah Valentine, Fox News. President Donald Trump delivering remarks from Mount Rushmore in Keystone, South Dakota, where he celebrated the nation on the eve of its 250th birthday. Fox's Jackie Heinrich reports.
8: This was an incredible, electric show from the president's speech, which really touched on themes of pride in this country, what it stands for, what it represents to the rest of the world, to future generations of Americans, followed up by this incredible pyrotechnics show with the lights timed to the fireworks. You had music playing that also included excerpts of speeches from past presidents. I heard Reagan, I heard JFK. I mean, this was a tour through history of what makes America great. And in person, watching it all playing out before us, I mean, I see a lot of incredible sights in this job, and this was right up there with the best.
7: New York City is celebrating the nation's semi-quincentennial by holding 8 ball drops in Times Square, beginning at midnight local time on the 4th of July. Fox's Nate Foy is in New York City with details moments after the first ball drop.
9: I'd say there's a couple hundred people here. It's a private ticketed event, so it's a lot of donors to charitable causes and their families. People were excited. It wasn't electric. This wasn't the Knicks in the NBA Finals. And it probably should be because, you know, it definitely should be because, you know, I got back from Venezuela yesterday, and I have the tremendous gift of traveling and seeing the world in this job, and you get to interact with people from all over the world. And, you know, just talking with the people in Venezuela, what they would give to have the freedom and the upward mobility from an economic perspective that Americans have and the freedom that we enjoy. And it's such a special thing.
7: Each ball drop in Times Square is taking place at midnight for every American time zone, including American territories. 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
12: What they decided on. I'm Jeanette Cruz. Here's what's trending this hour. A man in southwest Indiana shot members of his family inside their home a year ago. Ryan Hedrick reports on Thursday's verdict.
13: The shooting killed three people inside a Hopstadt home, including Patrick Waite's wife, and injured another person. Despite that, a Gibson County jury found him not guilty.
14: I knew at the end of the day that the truth would come out, and I held my faith in God and in the community.
13: Waite's granddaughter, Hunter Hughes, speaking to 14 News, says she believes her grandfather acted in self-defense. Waite testified he feared for his life, especially after his wife's family moved into their home. Ryan Hedrick, 93 WIBC, Mobile News.
12: The warden of the Miami Correctional Facility in Bunker Hill recently announced he has resigned. Jake McDaniel reports.
15: Brian English says the prison was in a tough place when he took over the role in 2022, as it had too few staff, limited programs, and strained operations. But he says community relations and more employees have helped strengthen operations. English added he was proud of the progress made at the facility, which includes a newly opened ICE detention facility with 1,000 beds. Jake McDaniel, 93 WIBC Mobile News.
12: Robert Bobby Durbin, a bridge housing navigator with IntiCare Veteran Services, was presented with the 2026 Unsung Hero Award by the National Coalition for Homeless Veterans in Washington, D.C. His team says his advocacy was pivotal in helping the nonprofit serve nearly 500 veterans through rapid rehousing programs. I'm Jeanette Cruz on the level, on the go, and on WIBC.com. 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
16: For tonight, mostly cloudy with a chance for scattered showers and thunderstorms. And for the holiday, partly sunny skies with a chance for scattered showers and thunderstorms. We'll have a high near 90 degrees tomorrow afternoon. I'm Fox 59 meteorologist Amber Hardwick for 93 WIBC.
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1: Well, welcome to our Independence Eve program. 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We're going to have a live show tomorrow with Lisa Garr, and I'll be back on Sunday. 250 years old for the United States. How about that? I hope you have an enjoyable 4th of July, whatever you do. Watch out for the heat, though. It's going to be something. 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

0: And welcome back to Coast, George Norrie with you. It's an open line night for us and a pre-Independence Day program. I did want to say what makes America great. A lot of people think about different things, our way of government, our Constitution. In my opinion, what makes America the greatest country in the world is you. Dedicated people, hardworking people, whether you stay at home or work in an office or work for a company or you're a truck driver or whatever you do, you keep America moving. And that I appreciate, and that's what makes America great. You do. And it's great to have you with us on Open Lines. Let's start with Thomas in Phoenix, Arizona to get us started. Tom, welcome.
1: Hey, George. Thanks for taking my call.
0: My pleasure. Thanks for holding so long.
1: It's okay. I was hoping to catch your guest, but that's okay. I really enjoyed your interview with Jim Morrison. Just fascinating, so thank you so much for that.
0: I would have liked to have met Morrison in my day.
1: Yeah, definitely. I experienced him as a young man. I enjoyed listening to their music. I just had a couple of thoughts. I was kind of hoping to ask your guest, and I don't know if your listeners know this. I'm a professional musician by trade. And when I used to listen to The Doors when I was young, I always thought, wow, those guys are really good, but there's something about them that's just not quite right. There's something that makes them a little stiff. And what it was is they never had a bass player. Ray Manzarek played what's called left-hand bass. He played bass on a keyboard. So consequently, that made them a little not as fluid as a group that typically has a bass player. And I think that's also kind of like their trademark sound.
0: Because most bands had at least four people, although the Doors had just three, right?
1: No, they had four people. They had the keyboard player, they had a drummer, a guitar player, and then Jim Morrison. They just didn't have the bass player.
0: Well, they had Robbie Krieger, Ray Manzarek, Jim Morrison. Who was the other guy?
1: Wait a minute. Drums, Jim, keyboard. Well, they had a guitar player. Didn't they?
0: That was Robbie Krieger, probably, or Manzarek.
1: No, Manzarek was the keyboard player, I believe.
0: Then there was Robbie Krieger.
1: Uh-huh, drums, and then Jim.
0: Robbie was drums, huh?
1: Oh, I don't, you have to forgive me, I don't know the names of the guys, but I know they were a four-piece.
0: Donna, my call screener associate producer, said John Densmore was the fourth person.
1: Yeah, and so they didn't have a bass player, so consequently it made them a little what they call stiff, you know, for lack of a better term. But another interesting thing that I wanted to bring up is I was curious, have you ever read the book or heard of the book called Weird Scenes from Inside the Canyon? Have you ever heard of that book?
0: I have not. Who wrote that?
1: A gentleman by the name of David McGowan. And what it is, it's a story about Laurel Canyon and that time period. And Laurel Canyon was quite a fascinating place in that time period. Let me read you just a little, this is a little excerpt from the book.
0: Okay.
1: Laurel Canyon in the 1960s and early 1970s was a magical place where a dizzying array of musical artists congregated to create much of the music that provided the soundtrack to those turbulent times. Members of bands, check this out, listen to all the bands that came out of here. Members of bands like The Byrds, Buffalo Springfield, The Monkees, The Beach Boys, The Mamas and Papas, The Turtles, The Eagles, The Flying Burrito Brothers, Frank Zappa, Steppenwolf, Captain Beefheart,
0: wow.
1: Crosby, Stills and Nash, Three Dog Night, Alice Cooper, The Doors, and Love, which was mentioned by your guest, with Arthur Lee, along with singer-songwriters such as Joni Mitchell, Judy Collins, James Taylor, Carole King, Jackson Browne. The list goes on. It's really quite a fascinating story, and it gets to my theory is that I do not believe the hippie movement was spontaneous. I actually believe it was fomented. And this ties into the MK Ultra stuff. Charlie Manson is mentioned in this book. Also, another interesting character from Laurel Canyon was Houdini. Houdini lived in that area as well. So there's really quite a fascinating story about how all of these great groups, these historic groups, emerged out of this Laurel Canyon area. Also, there was a military base in the area that was involved with mind control. The LSD thing, and also Governor Jerry Brown was also in that scene. So it's really quite a fascinating story. I stumbled on the author. He was giving an interview about Laurel Canyon. He said he was actually investigating something else, and he kept going back to all of this stuff. And, gee, everything keeps pointing to Laurel Canyon, Laurel Canyon. So he ended up writing a book called Weird Scenes Inside the Canyon, Laurel Canyon, Covert Ops and the Dark Heart of the Hippie Dream. Really a fascinating story.
0: We got to track that guy down. Thanks, Thomas. Appreciate it. I know Laurel Canyon very well. Next up, let's go to Tom in Altamont, New York. First-time caller. Hello, Tom.
2: Hi, how are you?
0: Great, my friend. How you doing?
2: Good. I wish I had called during the Doors talk. I was working with Jim Morrison on a collaboration.
0: Oh, really? When was that?
2: I was making a painting for him. It was going to be the album cover of his album of poetry that he was working on.
0: And he was working with you? He was responding to you?
2: Well, I sent him some pictures of my... Well, here's a longer story. I was contacted a few years ago by a Spanish documentary company, and they told me the bigger story. Jim went to Paris at his doctor's advice, because he was coughing up blood already in this country. Oh, and when he went over there with his girlfriend, Pam, and they rented a car, and they had three trips they wanted to take. The first one was to the Prado Museum in Madrid to see the work of medieval artist Hieronymus Bosch and his Garden of Earthly Delights painting. Very creepy, weird painting.
0: Creepy painting. I had a copy of that. That was very weird.
2: Well, my early artwork looked like that, too. But Jim had written a paper about Hieronymus Bosch in college, apparently. So when I sent him my work and offered to paint an album cover, he said yes right away and sent me his ideas for the painting. So I included all of that. When we finally got around to doing the albums 7 years later, his friend Frank said that they knew about the painting, but they didn't know how to get in touch with me in those days. There was no internet.
0: No cell phones.
2: Yep. Jim did have a transparency of the painting, but he was going to use it, but they didn't know where it was.
0: You still have the painting?
2: I do. I've decided I'm going to try to sell it because I need to raise some money. I'm starting a museum here with all my other artwork.
0: What kind of museum?
2: Well, I have a couple of famous paintings. One's called Proverbidium. I don't know if you ever heard of it. It's collection of 300 sayings painted literally, so it's kind of funny. Like, you forget your head wasn't screwed on, so my head's on the ground with a threaded neck. And
0: well, keep us informed, Tom, on how that museum's coming along. If we can help you in any way, just let me know. That's a great idea. Next up, let's go to Joe in Monterey, California. Joseph, go for it.
3: Thank you for taking my call, George.
0: You're welcome, Joe.
3: Happy 250, George, and thank you for serving.
0: It's my pleasure.
3: I was wondering, today is a Mercury retrograde, and it's perfect to go back into the past and rethink some things. And people from the past sometimes make contact with us. I was wondering, do you recall some of the great bands or at least the concerts that you went to when you were younger? And do you ever... keep in touch with some of the people that you knew back in the past?
0: I keep in touch with them now, and I'm more into them now than I was when I was a kid. I wasn't a big concert player. I was always in broadcasting shows, plays. I worked all the time, so I very rarely went to live concerts, Joe.
3: I used to go to a lot of concerts. A friend of mine used to be, she used to sing. And she used to go into they have big bands, like the swing bands. In Brooklyn, they had the jazz clubs, and once a week, they'd have a big band doing swing, you know, the 40s, 30s and 40s songs. But my favorite concert was Woodstock and other great venues. I've seen some of the greatest, and I did catch Morrison and the Doors. In Madison Square Garden.
0: What singer would you have loved to have met in your day?
3: Well, actually, it was, these were strange, one of his albums was called Strange Days, and yes, it was very strange, and I think he would have related to otherworldly things more than most people, but some of these groups, they travel out of the body when they're on, in concerts. Some of these rock bands, the energy is so powerful that they're out there.
0: I would have wanted to have met Elvis Presley or Nat King Cole. What do you think of that?
3: Well, he would have been the king. Yeah, he's a legend. And it's kind of interesting because some people do in-between lives. And I don't know if they ever met Elvis or any of the celebrities. Yes, they are active on these other worlds. I'm sure that he's still crooning and singing, or maybe he incarnated.
0: Maybe so. And then, of course, Bobby Darin, 37 years old when he died. Nat King Cole, 45. Way too young. Way too young. Mike in Denver, Colorado is with us. Hello, Michael.
4: Hey, George. Happy 4th of July. How are you?
0: You too. What are you doing?
4: You know, just listening to the show tonight, and I was watching CNN was doing a special earlier. They're doing a ball drop in Times Square for the 4th of July, just like it would be on New Year's Eve, but they're doing one for the 250th anniversary of America, so I was watching that earlier.
0: You were with Andy Cohen and
4: Anderson Cooper.
0: Anderson Cooper, that's right.
4: Yeah. Do you have any, like, 4th of July traditions or things you like to do on the 4th? Ever?
0: Work.
4: Well, we're so happy that you're here, and, you know, it's a testament to you and the show that you are, you know, here on the 4th of July. And, you know, George, I just want to say, you know, Coast to Coast AM, this is the show of a lifetime. This is one of the greatest radio broadcasts that exists on this planet. And it's not just a show. It's an experience. It's about creating those memories. It's about making history together. And, you know, I just want to say thank you. I want to say thank you, George. I want to say thank you to Cornelius. I want to say thank you, John in Wisconsin, Mayette, Wayne in Tacoma, all the amazing people that I have met through this amazing show. You are incredible, and you are the best this world has to offer. And what I was going to talk about tonight, George, you know, 250 years of America, 250 years of independence, it's really incredible. And I was going to ask you, for the 200th anniversary of America back in 1976, do you remember anything about that? And are you optimistic about the future of America? I am, albeit cautiously optimistic, but, you know, I think we've been through so much before and we've gotten through it. Like, I think back to 1976, I wasn't alive then, but, you know, we were just coming out of Vietnam. I mean, so much was going on in the world. Are you optimistic about the future of this country?
0: I'm optimistic of the future of this planet. In spite of people, Mike, that are corruptible and commit wars and violence and stuff like that, I am still optimistic that we're going to make it. If we are believers in God and some higher power and we care about people, we're going to win out in the long run. And I see it in the eyes of my kids, my grandkids, my great-grandkids. It's very special and it's magical, but I'm very hopeful in the future. And aren't you, with people like you, you're one of the greatest young guys I've ever met.
4: You know, that means so much, George. And, you know, I always say, you know, I think times can change, but the American dream is still the same. You know, the American dream of, you know, working hard for what you get, you know, building a family, building a life in the greatest country on this planet is still the same American dream now as it was, you know, when this country was first formed and first founded. And I don't think that's changed. I think, you know, like I say, I'm cautiously optimistic. I think things have gotten a lot, you know, it's a different time and things obviously change. But, you know, I worry about the next generation. I worry about the young people because, you know, the reality is it is kind of harder to afford things. It's, you know, I'm probably never going to have a house of my own. I mean, it's just everything is so expensive. But I think that fundamental American dream remains the same, and it's not going to change. So, yeah.
0: Never say never, Mike. You're the kind of guy to come up with some invention and make $10 million.
4: Okay, George, thank you so much.
0: All right, my friend. Take care. He's a great American. I met him when I was doing one of my Beyond Belief TV shows in Denver. He came by with his mother. They were just all great people. Next up, let's go to Diana in Custer County, Colorado, east of the Rockies. Hi, Di. Welcome.
5: George, thank you for my call.
0: Sure.
5: For accepting this call. That was a wonderful speech by that caller. I also agree with you that the greatest resource in a country is its people.
0: Yep.
5: That is the greatest resource. I wanted to give you an update on the Aspen Fire. It is the largest fire in the United States. Right now, it's about 40 miles long, and it is growing. The fire is southwest of Colorado Springs, west of Pueblo. Zero humidity. Over 5,000 have been evacuated. 200 structures have burned. They don't know how many houses yet. 7 air takers just came in. 1,000 firefighters are on duty.
0: Has it been dry out there?
5: It's very, very dry. There's 100 engines coming in from California, fire engines, and firefighters are coming in from Tennessee. And yesterday, the Alaskan hotshots just came in, and they are in command. And today, the Colorado National Guard people are coming in.
0: Do we know how it started, Di?
5: They're saying it was not lightning. So possibly that leaves two things, a power line, because we had over 100-mile-hour winds Monday when it started, or human cause, but they just know it's not lightning. And the dangerous part of it is the winds are changing. Remember a few years ago, Storm King?
0: Yep.
5: Okay, that killed 19 young firefighters. That was horrible. And it's because the winds change. And tomorrow the winds are going to be changing. George, I'd like to mention something else to you. You have physicians on time to time.
0: Mm-hmm.
5: And I wanted to mention to the Coast family something very interesting. Bishop's Castle. Bishop's Castle is near San Isabel Lake, which is in the fire area. And Bishop's Castle was built by one man from the ground up, Jim Bishop. A few years ago, not very many years ago, maybe about 5 years ago, Jim Bishop was dying of pancreatic cancer.
0: He's the worst in his 70s. Yeah.
5: And his close friend was taking care of his personal papers for Jim to convey the castle to his family. However, the friend signed the castle over to himself.
0: He stole it.
5: Yeah. And Jim found out, dying Jim from pancreatic cancer, found out about that. He got so mad. Jim took his friend to court. Jim won. Jim got his castle back from the state of Colorado. And Jim went back to work, and he lived several more years. Went back to work on his castle.
0: He's passed away since, hasn't he?
5: He's passed away, yes.
0: That's what I thought. All right, thanks, Di. I appreciate the stories. We're going to come back with more open lines in just a moment on Coast to Coast AM.
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0: I couldn't even walk across my floor without literally coughing until I was gassed. 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I ordered it within 1 week. 1 week. 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I told them what I'm doing, and they said, "Well, what's it doing that it stopped that coughing?" 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

0: And welcome back to Open Lines here at Coast to Coast. George Norrie here, where we hold the special affliction for you, affection, because you make the program what it is. Ruth in Maryland, welcome to the show. Hello, Ruthie.
1: Oh, hi, George. Thank you for taking my call, and happy Independence Day.
0: You too. But you don't look like 250 years old.
1: I hope not. Anyway, I was wondering what happened to Kate Smith. I was really looking forward to hearing her. I thought you were going to play her on Memorial Day, too. And it just doesn't even seem like Independence Day. I haven't even heard any fireworks. We were supposed to have some down the street earlier. Donna said, well, it's not 4th yet. I said, well, it is now. I mean, it's after midnight, and we were supposed to have fireworks down the street. But anyway, yeah, the Kate Smith, I think I told you a while back that she used to live here. I interviewed a couple that were in their 90s about 25 years ago, and they were telling me how she used to come into their radio store. They had a radio store with her apron on and a basket in her hand and come into town and go shopping. And George, and here in Southern Maryland, we've always had a lot of famous people and movie stars living here and still do live here. And Bob Hope used to live here. He had a summer home or vacation home here. He used to play golf here. If you've ever heard of the Arthur Clive Cussler, he used to live here. I think he's gone now, too. And you remember Ben Bradley, don't you, the postman?
0: Ben Bradley, yes, I do.
1: Yeah, I used to live right across the street from him, George.
0: But Bob Hope was a classic. That would have been great to meet him.
1: That was before I was born. But and then we had it just recently this past year. We had a famous actor. His name was James Brown, and he was on this police show called The Wire. And he died in a barn fire.
0: Oh, geez.
1: Barn, not bonfire, but barn. He was trapped inside the barn. And anyway, so George, if you ever want to disappear, okay, this would be a great place for you to come and live, because it's just a great place for people, famous people to come, and they can just disappear and blend right in, you know?
0: Well, I don't want to disappear. I'm too family-oriented, Ruthie.
1: Yeah, and you know, I used to live right across the creek from Webster Field, which is part of PAX, and every morning at 8 o'clock, they played the Star Spangled Banner, and I missed that. I actually used to come outside and sing it. I love that because it's Baltimore. You know, I was born in Baltimore and Fort McHenry and all, and I remember when I was 10 years old, I think, 10 or 11, I went there. My sister took us there, and I wanted to walk the little brick wall, and I did, you know. I walked up on the wall. But anyway, yeah, I just wanted to tell you happy Independence Day, and maybe could you play Kate Smith next year?
0: maybe. I wonder what day the July 4th will fall on. It's weird having it on a Saturday. It's really strange. Next up, let's go to Patricia in Alberta, Canada. Welcome to the show. Hello, Patricia.
2: Hello. How are you?
0: I'm doing fine. How about you?
2: I'm doing well. I'm calling from Edmonton, Alberta. Back in 2005, I called you about the legend of Baby Santos.
0: Right, that was you. Okay.
2: He was the kitten who thrived against all medical odds on the pure healing power of love. I'm reaching out to you to tell you about Baby Santos Part 2, Busy Jones.
0: Who's that? What's
2: so
0: that?
2: Busy Jones was Baby Santos's little sister. He chose her. And she, my little baby, my kitty, and she passed away at the age of 21 on May 7th.
0: That's a great age for a cat. Great age.
2: Oh, wow. Was it ever. We were going for the record, though. I wanted to get her to that 37 years old, but it wasn't meant to be, but she sure did well. And she, like her big brother, Baby Santos, at the moment of her death, she came to me. And again, giving me massive, undeniable evidence of the eternal nature of the soul. But if you recall how Baby Santos, he never grew, and he remained a kitten because of the rocking chair incident. Do you recall that, George?
0: I do not. Tell us again.
2: Well, baby Santos, this was many, many years ago. He was a little kitten running around my apartment. He wasn't my kitten. He was my neighbor's kitten. And I was on the rocking chair, rocking away oblivious to these little kittens. And I felt the rocking chair stop. And it had stopped on the head of a little kitten. And the little kitten was having a seizure and bleeding, and it was horrible. And I promised to God that if he lived, I would give him everything he ever wanted for the rest of his life. And I did, and that was love that he wanted. But he never grew because of the injury. So he remained a kitten and absolutely adorable. Now, Busy Jones, interestingly, when her spirit came to me at the moment of her death, she was a big kitty. She was a giant, beautiful soul, and she was so clear and perfect. And I didn't know that she had died at that moment, but I had found out that that was the exact moment that she had passed away. So when I had contacted you those many years ago, that gave me such comfort, and so many people heard about the legend of Baby Santos and the healing power of love, that it was such a beautiful phenomenon. And I want to thank you and your listeners for that, and I felt really compelled to call and share with your listeners part two, Busy Jones. And one other thing, George.
0: Yeah.
2: I named the moon.
0: You named the moon?
2: I did.
0: What did you name the moon?
2: I named the moon Vera. It stands for Veritas, Eudaimonia, Renaissance, and Awakening. Because every other moon every other moon of significance in our solar system has a proper name of respect, except for the one grand celestial object that we have a personal relationship, each and every one of us.
0: And how do you spell this? V-E-R-A?
2: V-E-R-A, like Vera or Vera.
0: Yeah.
2: Veritas. Yes, you can check out themoonvera.com. It's really just a way to raise the frequency of the planet and unity. And I just want to say thank you and happy birthday to your beautiful nation. You are really a beacon of hope for the rest of the world now more than ever, and we're all praying for you. And thank you so much again for the wonderful work you do, and to your listeners, thank you so much.
0: Thanks, Patricia. Appreciate your call. And the bumps in the road we're going to have forever, folks, but it's a great nation, and I'd rather be here than any other place in the world. Aaron in Fountain Valley, California is with us. Aaron, welcome.
3: Hey, George, how are you?
0: I'm doing well. How about yourself?
3: Good, thanks. My question is, it was a great about Jim Morrison and everything. That was very fascinating. But I wanted to ask, do you think we will go beyond this terrestrial sphere one day?
0: And what do you mean by that, though?
3: Like, beyond Earth, like we're going to leave it.
0: As a group?
3: As a group, or as a intergalactic society?
0: I think we'll get to Mars with astronauts, but I don't think we're going to colonize for a long, long time. I don't think we're leaving good old planet Earth. What do you think?
3: I think that it's a good idea to stay here while everything is good.
0: I'd go crazy on Mars. Thanks, Aaron. There's another Aaron, this one from Tempe, Arizona, west of the Rockies. Hi, Aaron.
4: Hey there. I'm Aaron Square. You can say that.
0: All right, Aaron Square. I have
4: a few comments and a question for you, George.
0: Sure.
4: And, you know, it's related to job experience. So, first of all, I'd like to wish everybody, you know, happy 250 years of America from the independence from the Crown of England. And thanks for your service in the Navy, George. My little sister had she put her time in for being a Navy hospital man too.
0: Oh,
4: so
0: good for her.
4: I have her, definitely. But we truly live in the land of opportunity. And my experience, you know, lately, I've been not forcing it, but changing my thinking about, you know, how to pull in, you know, manifest things that I want. One of them is a, you know, job change, career change, mm-hmm. do something different somewhere else. And I've let the, you know, I've learned different ways from different people, especially listening to the show, you know, how to manifest thinking and, you know, how to get out of my own way, you know, if you can understand that, and just let things happen naturally. So in your experience and in mine, when you choose to do a job and then you get tired of it because you want to learn something different and grow in a different area, and it doesn't happen fast enough sometimes, and, you know, we're all guilty of a little impatience now and then. If you ever found yourself in a position or a job that you were grateful for, but you really had a desire to do something different and learn something different, and you just needed to be patient, how did you maintain mentally and not let impatience get in the way?
0: Well, that's an interesting question, Aaron. I mean, I enjoyed every job I've ever had in my life, starting when I was a little grocery store boy at 16 years old, working in Dearborn Heights, Michigan, at the Wrigley Supermarket, packing the foods and stocking foods and stuff like that. But then when I went into broadcasting, which was my goal at 19 while I was still going to the University of Detroit, I figured that's what I wanted to do. And my various jobs that I've had, I've been a producer, executive producer, news director, owner of a production company, executive for a public relations company, and on-air host. I loved all the jobs. Now, this is the one that is my career now, and I'm going to keep doing this, as I told Tom, until one day he comes back on the air and said, well, we lost him. He's gone. But I've never, ever, ever in my career felt like I had to quickly get out of a job or I didn't like it. I always let things evolve. Let's go to Greg in Remsen, New York. Gregory, go for it.
5: Hi, everybody, and happy 4th of July. I got a little story from the Revolutionary War, and it's in a Fort Stanwix, which is in Rome, New York, which isn't far from me, and it was in 1777.
0: A year after America's birthday. Where'd you get it?
5: Well, I read about this in a book, and the fort is not far from me. I visited the fort. It's still there. Anybody can visit it. It's in 1777, Massachusetts detachment was in the fort, and they'd brought along a newspaper describing the new flag. There was no flag. I think the flag had come out earlier, but they didn't have any idea what it was about or what it looked like. And it described alternating red and white stripes in a blue field with 13 stars and a constellation, which would be like a circle, I guess. And the material they needed to make one, they scrounged. They found an officer's wife had a red petticoat they could use for the red stripes. The soldiers' shirts were white, and they used those for the white stripes. They found one officer that had a blue thin coat, thin material, which they used for the background of the red field. And they used shears and needles, and they made themselves a flag, and they raised it over the ramparts at this fort. And this fort was under siege, so this is the first time the flag was ever used of a fort under siege by the British and the Indians at the time. And there was no actual battle fought at the fort, but down the road from Rome is a town called Oriskany, which had one of the bloodiest battles of the Revolutionary War.
0: We've had a lot of wars. That's a great story, by the way. But we have had many, many, many wars. And unfortunately, they're going to continue. I hope this situation in Iran gets resolved soon. It's bizarre. They just don't seem to want to get this wrapped up. And now they're all excited about the funeral of Ali Khamenei, thinking 20 million people are going to come see his body in a casket, of course, covered. And they just may get that many people, but I just can't understand why these governments can't have peace all around the place, to be sure. I can't believe that. We're going to continue with open lines on Coast to Coast. Susan in Minneapolis, you will be next after the break at the top of the hour. And then we're going to end the program tonight, next hour, end the program tonight with an interview with the late Linda Godfrey as a tribute to her. She passed away 4 years ago, and she was a great cryptozoologist. She was absolutely stunning. But if you ever want to email me, it's george@coasttocoastam.com. I read them all. I don't answer all of them, but I read them all. But we'll be back in a moment on Coast to Coast AM.
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5: Celebrations begin. I'm Deborah Valentine, Fox News. Ahead of Saturday's July 4th celebrations from coast to coast, President Donald Trump, the keynote speaker at An America 250 event at Mount Rushmore in South Dakota.
6: We mark 250 years of glorious independence and 250 years of majestic American freedom. Nothing like it.
5: South Dakota Governor Larry Roden sitting down with Fox's Hannity at Mount Rushmore. Governor Roden reflecting on the president's choice to celebrate America 250 in his state.
7: I've said it many times, South Dakota is a free state and a nation founded on the principles of freedom. So where better than right here at Mount Rushmore in South Dakota to celebrate our country's anniversary?
8: You have...
5: Some polls showing Democrats are not feeling patriotic this July 4th, however, citing the current presidential administration as the fault for the decline in American pride. Talks between the U.S. and Iran are on hold as the Iranian regime holds a funeral for their late leader, Ayatollah Ali Khamenei, who died when the conflict began in February. Fox's Jackie Heinrich has the latest.
9: The new supreme leader, Khamenei's son, won't be attending after Israel reportedly threatened to assassinate him. Iran, in turn, threatened to embrace nuclear weapons after downplaying civilian attacks in Bahrain at the U.N. Security Council meeting. A New York Times report claims the U.S. warned Iran this spring Israel may have been plotting to kill its foreign minister and parliament speaker, delivering the message via intermediary, embrace nuclear weapons after downplaying civilian attacks in Bahrain at the UN Security Council meeting. A New York Times report claims the U.S. warned Iran this spring Israel may have been plotting to kill its foreign minister and parliament speaker, delivering the message via intermediary.

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1: The chance for scattered showers and thunderstorms. And for the holiday, partly sunny skies with a chance for scattered showers and thunderstorms. We'll have a high near 90 degrees tomorrow afternoon. I'm Fox 59 meteorologist Amber Hardwick for 93 WIBC.
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0: And welcome back to Coast, George Norrie with you. I can't believe we're into July already, though. Why, what a fast year. To the phones we go. Susan in Minneapolis is with us. Hello, Suzanne.
1: Hi, George. How are you?
0: I'm great. How are you?
1: I'm good. So, a while back, you had a show about Art Bell. And he came to me really fast, and I don't know if this is going to make sense. But he showed me that he was in a large garage that looked like a barn. It was really nice. And he was making things with wood.
0: He might have been tinkering in his Pahrump garage.
1: Yes, that's exactly what he was doing. He had a wood piecing, like a wood horse thing or something. That you do woodworking on or something?
0: A lathe, it's called.
1: A what?
0: A wood lathe.
1: Yeah, something like that. That's what he showed me. And he said he's really enjoying himself. And I was supposed to let you know that.
0: All right, well, tell him hi for us, all right?
1: Yes, and I also wanted to tell you that I had a reading with the man that you had on the other night, Mark Nelson.
0: Yeah, he's a good guy, isn't he?
1: Oh, my gosh. He was awesome.
0: Did he talk about John Fetzer at all?
1: He did, actually. He told me that that I need to get on your, it's really important that I get on your 9/11 show this year. He said the book it's going to be really good.
0: Get that book out.
1: It is. It's almost done.
0: All right, keep in touch. Thanks, Suze. Appreciate it. Next up, we go to Tim in Saskatchewan, Canada. Welcome to the show. Hey, Tim.
2: Hey, good evening, George, and Coast to Coast audience. And all the men and women in uniform, police cars, submarines, aircraft carriers, remote looking posts, radar stations, embassies, Semper Fi, all of you. We love you. We love you all dearly.
0: Thank you, Timmy.
2: You're having quite a fiesta down at Mount Rushmore, the president's there. Boy, that would be a real great place to be tonight. It's spectacular. The reporters that are reporting from there are saying it's like something they've never seen in their years of reporting. That's really spectacular, really, eh?
0: Sure is. But, Sean Hannity's down that way.
2: Oh, well, yeah, absolutely, folks, yeah. But, and Cornelius, I know you're listening. Your dad from Bangor, Maine, we have a story here from 1996. It was 95 or 96. We'll save that for another time. I got in a little bit of trouble, reference your dad. So anyway, happy birthday, America. We had Arches a few days ago, July the 1st is Canada's birthday.
0: Yeah, you did.
2: And we just did. And hopefully we can sort out all the trade stuff and whatever. It'll all work out in the end. The bottom line is we're brothers and sisters. My wife's brother went to the United States with his company, never came back. All his kids are born in America. So we're the same bloodline. We fought and died on the same beaches in all the world wars. So you know what? We just need to lay back, kick our feet up, and just enjoy. Happy birthday.
0: Thank you, Tim. Appreciate it. And mentioning Cornelius, here he is from Louisiana. Hello there, Corny.
3: Hey there, George. I tell you, that Tim, boy, that's quite a character, I tell you.
0: You're beginning to develop your own following, my friend.
3: Well, it seems like it in another, I think George and Keith mentioned me the other night on the show. But I want to tell you something, George. I was just telling Donna, the call screener. I'm going to tell you, she's the toughest call screener you've got. But, George, because of you, I've made so many friends. Mayette, Ruthie, Denver, Mike the Millennial, Ruthie on the West Coast. And but you know what? The one I wanted to make friends with was Annie from Alabama. And we just never knew whatever happened to Annie. And the lovely Louise does not call in anymore from Louisville.
0: Our Cleopatra, that's right. And I miss Barry.
3: And I miss Barry. And I talk to Martha about every week. So I keep in touch with Martha Poole in Rock Hills, South Carolina. First, I want to wish America a happy and blessed birthday. George, and I want to tell you one more thing before I get off. You made me cry yesterday. You played Whitney Houston singing the Star Spangled Banner. And that, my mom and dad just loved Whitney Houston. And it was just so tragic the way, just like the Doors guy, it was a tragic way, the way these singers go out, you know.
0: I met her a month before she died in Los Angeles, and she was just a delightful lady. She was with her husband at the time.
3: Yeah, Bobby Brown.
0: Bobby Brown.
3: I think that's what ended her. But, you know, her daughter died the same way.
0: That's sad. She was a great talent, wasn't she?
3: Yes. Oh, yeah. And like I said, thank you so much for my getting that request in, because like I said, she could sing the Star Spangled Banner just so good.
0: She could sing anything so well.
3: Yeah. God bless you, George, and God bless America.
0: Have a great 4th of July, Corny. Enjoy it. Woody's with us in Indianapolis, east of the Rockies. Hello, Woody.
4: Good morning, George, and a belated birthday to your mom, to June 27th. And I just want to tell you that I used to work for Zaire, and I went to Framingham, Massachusetts, in July 4th of 1976. What a wonderful place to be in Boston for the 200th birthday of our country. I got to see the Elton John concert at Foxborough Stadium and watch him helicopter in. And I just want to give a shout out to John in Wisconsin for caregiving his wife. I did my mom for 53 months. And this caregiver, what a learning curve. And I hats off to John in Wisconsin. And I just want to say, George, when you mentioned St. Louis, I think about my time in building Buicks at Wentzville, Missouri in 1982. It just gives me goosebumps every time you mention St. Louis and Creve Coeur and Forest Park. And that was a learning experience. And why don't we get your mom on the show? And, you know, I'd like to also say, Corny, hoodoo, voodoo, and you do.
0: I love it.
4: From Indianapolis, Indiana, Radio Indiana.
0: Thank you, Woody. Appreciate it. And Mom's birthday is May 28th. May 28th. And I asked her if she wanted to come on this year, and she said no. She just wants to listen and enjoy. She's one of a kind. Bill in Fresno, California is with us. Hello, Bill.
5: How you doing, George?
0: Oh, well. Thank you.
5: Happy birthday, America.
0: You got it.
5: I'd like to say, George, thank you for your service, Lieutenant, and fair winds and following seas to you, sir.
0: Ah, thank you. Very kind of you.
5: I tried to enlist in the Navy myself. It was pre-9/11, post-Desert Storm. But after 7 years, I couldn't get medically qualified.
0: Ah, you okay now?
5: Oh, yeah, yeah. It was a skin condition. That's why I couldn't get in. It wasn't major. It's just I couldn't get qualified. They said that what I had on my skin was hemorrhage with the gas mask during basic training.
0: Well, they were just looking out for you. That's good, Bill.
5: So I just want to say thank you for your service, Taylor, and fair winds and following seas, sir.
0: You got that right. 9 years in the Navy. Had some great friends there. I was a public information officer, folks. I didn't see any action. My unit got called up to Desert Storm a month after I had retired. And they all came back with ribbons and decorations and everything else. They worked with, at the time, General Schwarzkopf, who was in charge of what was going on in Saudi Arabia. Fascinating. Let's go to Tim in Minneapolis, west of the Rockies. Timmy, go ahead.
6: Hey, George. I understand that Jim Morrison was supposed to be a topic tonight, but I...
0: Yeah, it was, the first 2 hours.
6: Okay, I must have missed it, but I just thought I'd mention that people might want to visit his grave in Paris, France. It's kind of noteworthy. I saw it in 1987 before the bust of him was stolen in 1988 and recovered last year.
0: Who took it?
6: They found it in a Paris policeman's home in 2025.
0: Oh, really?
6: Yeah. It was pretty interesting. At the time, in 1987, the place was, as usual, kind of, a wreck, his gravesite.
0: Were you a Doors fan?
6: Oh, yeah, I was a big Doors fan. I still am. Anyhow, I noticed that his bust was kind of loose on his above his grave, and I kind of set it straight, and I noticed that there's nothing holding it down. And I guess that's why it was stolen.
0: They just picked it up and took it off. That's something.
6: Yeah, but they got it back eventually last year. But just thought I'd call in and mention that.
0: It's a good little tidbit. Thanks, Tim. Next up, let's go to Dave in Colorado. Welcome to the show. David, go ahead.
7: Thank you, George. I did make it on the second try here tonight. I forgot to mention my main point the first time I called about Jim Morrison. I knew a guy named Grant Jacobs in San Francisco who had Jim Morrison's last writings. And the last thing Jim Morrison ever wrote before he died was on a jet airliner looking down on the world, and he was lamenting how money has control of everything below.
0: Well, he's right about that. Money does talk, my friend. Richard in Kansas City's with us, Missouri side. Hey, Rich, go ahead. You're losing your football team, right?
8: Yeah. Yes. Hello, George. Just to share with you that my wife that lived in Denver, she died just recently.
0: I'm sorry to hear that.
8: And tearing me to pieces. And when I was in a hospital here for a month in Kansas City, she was in a hospital in Denver, and then she had stomach cancer and then pneumonia, and it just tearing me all apart to pieces, you know, letting my life, and I don't know what to do, and it just hurts.
0: How old was she, Rich?
8: Let's see, 52, August 30th, 52 is when she was born.
0: Did you have any children together?
8: No, we did not. She had endometriosis, and then she had left me for a while, and then she reconnected with me and wanted to get back with me after she got better, and so we could live together the rest of our lives, and then now she died, and I'm praying some kind of miracles happen that God can maybe raise her from the dead. It's something to happen.
0: She'll always be with you, Richard.
8: Yes.
0: You okay? Yes. You holding up okay?
8: No. Just falling apart in pieces, and I don't have anyone to talk to and no support. And we both listen to Coast to Coast for the decades.
0: Well, you always have us to call anytime you want, Richard.
8: Okay.
0: Okay?
8: Yes, sir.
0: All right. Stay strong, friend. Yeah, that's got to be rough. God love him. Wow. Let's go to Paul in Kansas City, Kansas side now. Let's go. Hey, Paul.
9: From time to time, we talk about manifestation and intention on a group effort. I would really like to see the entire American population, citizens, step outside their door at 12:15 today. It's Sing America.
0: Huh. That would be magical, would it not?
9: Pardon?
0: If they can't sing, they can hum it.
9: Well, or they can play Ray Charles, who puts out the best America that's ever been sung.
0: God, he was a great talent, wasn't he?
9: He was. Can you imagine stepping outside and hearing your neighbor down the street singing along with you?
0: It's almost like opening up your door saying, I'm as mad as H and I don't want to take it anymore.
9: There we go. Thank you, George.
0: All right, great idea. Ray Charles was born blind, I think, and just developed his career. God, I would have liked to have interviewed him. That would have been something. Next up, let's go to Mike in Cocoa, Florida, first-time caller. Hey, Michael, go ahead.
10: Hey, George. You're a good man, George, taking that moment with Richard. Isn't it strange, George?
0: Yeah, it is.
10: At what point did you realize in your life all your heroes were dead and gone? Because you bring up Whitney Houston, that's strange. You know, I was an extra on The Bodyguard. I stood right next to her.
0: Were you really?
10: Days.
0: That was a great movie. Great movie.
10: Yeah, yeah. Strange. The people you run into in life, and from her and from to Jim Morrison to to how many. You know, at what point do you realize, hey, all my heroes are dead and gone. I have to come up with my own. I have to come up with my own. I have to be my own hero.
0: That's something. What was Kevin Costner like? Did you like him?
10: He was a great guy, actually, because he had been an extra, and I didn't mind being called extra, but he was like, dude, you're not an extra, you're atmosphere, you're an artist, you're a background artist, you know, there are no small parts, and I'm like, right on, dude, good
0: for
10: you.
0: I love that. Are you in the movie? Could we see you there?
10: Yeah, you know, I floated around in that kind of thing, so there were a lot of like, people would call me from high school, like, dude, I saw you. Like, I'd say, how did you see me? Like, no, dude, you can see you walking through, you know, stuff like that. And because I was paying attention, they would always kind of say, hey, who were you? Like, come over here. And, you know, then I'd gone to film school, and I have to tell you, you learn more about making a film just from being an extra on a set. I can tell you, anybody out there listening, you want to learn how to make a film, go be an extra. There was Brad Pitt, there was Tom Cruise, there was Kevin Costner. I looked at the database in the extra service. They were all there. They all did it for a couple few years. And Kevin Costner told me 7 years he was in it. And you just learn. You just learn the craft, how you learn, like, you learn to be calm on the set. And you learn all these things. And other people that come in, they're all, you know, it just becomes natural.
0: Well, Whitney was electrifying, wasn't she?
10: She was dynamic. She was one of those people who, kind of like Cindy Crawford. Like I did a film with Richard Gere, and Cindy Crawford walks in, and she's like, oh, my God. Because she's like, so you think, you know, yeah, people don't really look as good in person. You're like, oh, my God. You know, that and I'd say Pamela Anderson. Pamela Anderson has the biggest eyes I'd ever seen.
0: We had Pamela in the set years ago. She came in the studio.
10: Yeah. She was really, really nice, really down to earth.
0: And Richard Gere was a great guy, isn't he?
10: You know, it's funny because he was, it was a film with Mike Figgis. And so, you know, a lot of musicians on the set and stuff. And in like college, I had this girlfriend, and she had this poster of Richard Gere on her wall. And all the time I used to look at it, and I was like, who's this fantastic guy that she thinks so wonderful? And then I'm standing next to him. He would talk to back and forth. He's just a regular guy. He's like, hey, do you have a joke? And he told me about when he wanted to be a singer. And he just wasn't getting it together. And everybody was like, you should try to be an actor. You know, and I was a writer at the time. That's why they were keeping me around. But, he was just a really great guy. You know, it's just like, it's funny. Like I said, it's really funny. Like when you realize at some point, all these people are, you know, like you're great rock stars, you're great people. You outlive them.
0: They're just people.
10: Yeah. Well, they are. It's just a job. You do realize it's just a job. It is just a job, you know? Yeah. So I have to tell you, I'm a Nostradamus guy, and I can answer any Nostradamus question you ever want to ask anytime you want to for, like, your birthday. I know your birthday's coming up.
0: I had it in June.
10: Last year.
0: It was June 4th.
10: Oh, I'm sorry. I missed it. Sorry. But, any question you want to ask. I've been really, really in kind of a rabbit hole because I'm just about to put something out. But I do a podcast, and so it's kind of a running ebook more than anything. Because
0: how do people hear you? How do they find you?
10: It's called Understand Nostradamus. It's on, you know, Spotify, Apple, you know, wherever you get yours.
0: All right, good for you. We're going to come back and chat with a special Linda Godfrey update on Coast to Coast AM.
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0: Special tribute tonight to cryptozoologist Linda Godfrey, who passed away 4 years ago. I had a chance to talk with her about monsters and beasts, and she believes in them.
1: Welcome back, Linda Godfrey.
2: Thanks so much for having me. It's great to be back.
1: How have you been?
2: Very well, thank you. A little busy. This book took me a good 3 years, including all the publisher's time, you know, that they need to work their magic upon it. So it's feeling really good to have it out there. The actual release date is tomorrow. Actually, it's today, now that I think about it. Yeah, so it's
1: perfect timing.
2: Exactly.
1: Hey, before we get into it, The Beast of Bray Road, give everybody

0: everybody a little highlight about that, because that was one of our first times we had you on, and what a great story.
1: Well, thank you. Yeah, that's what really catapulted me, although it was a slow catapult at first, it took a while, into this rendezvous with cryptozoology that I've had my 27 years, I think it's been. So it was 91, 92 when I had a job at the local newspaper, and they offered me the job of reporter. I was doing cartoons for them and artwork. And my very first week into the job, somebody said, "Hey, did you hear that people out on Bray Road, which is a 3 to 4 mile long stretch just east of Elkhorn, Wisconsin, did you hear that out there they're saying there's something like a werewolf?" And I laughed. I thought, what joke is this? They're trying to get the new reporter, ha ha. And as I asked around town, I found out, no, there really were people who were saying there was a werewolf on Bray Road. And I happened to drop in on the county animal control officer about another interesting thing, which was that we were having mutilated dogs found.
0: Jeez.
1: And some other strange things like that. And I said, have you heard about this thing people saying they saw out on Bray Road that looks like a werewolf? And he said, oh, you mean this? And he opened up his file drawer and pulled out a manila folder marked werewolf, which...
0: top of this one, wasn't he?
1: Yeah, he really was. People have been calling him and saying, I saw this thing. I don't know what it is, but if there were such a thing as werewolf, that's what I saw. It was standing, you know, it was between 5 and 7 feet tall, covered with dark, shaggy hair, pointy ears on top of the head, a long muzzle, and walking on its tiptoes is the way they usually describe people. Excuse me, the way that people usually describe these things walking. And they say its legs were bent backwards, which means they're looking at the dog's hock, which would be our heel, and it's carried up off the ground because they do walk on their toe pads. And when I went to visit the people who were saying this, I was very impressed. I hadn't expected much, but as it turned out, they were a very diverse bunch, women, children, older, younger, blue-collar, white-collar, several farmers, one man with a very high clearance from an area major air station. And I thought, they don't seem like they're lying. And furthermore, I thought, why would anyone who was just doing a hoax or trying to have some fun leave all their contact information with the authorities? Because, you know, of course, if anything happened or they were charged with fraud or anything, mm-hmm. they would know right where to go find them. People just don't usually do that. So we thought it would just be a short local story. I was thinking, you know, like local folklore or a campfire. And lo and behold, once the story ran with these witness descriptions, it went, well, we can't say that it went viral back then because the internet was not what it is now. It went national, was I think how we put it. People were just very excited about it. They began writing me longhand and typed letters that they had to look up the address to the newspaper and send me, and saying, I have seen this myself, or my grandmother's seen it, or somebody, it's not a joke. And 10 years later, after that never stopped happening, where any time that I was on a show of any kind, radio or TV, I would hear from people, and they would tell me their stories, and I felt obligated to keep the lore, as I thought of it, because no one else seemed to be interested. And I decided to write a book, thinking that would just stop, you know, all the speculation about it. People would know what it was, and it, in turn, just fueled more. And so here,
0: right.
1: I've been about, I think this is book 18, on just strange people, places, and things. And every time I write more about these creatures, I hear more...
0: More stories pop up, don't they?
1: Exactly. People are just eager to let me know that it's happened to them too, or they want an explanation. And so here I sit, with another book.
0: Are you convinced, Linda, with all these stories that, one, people are seeing something? Can we all agree on that?
1: Oh, I think so. I do not claim to know precisely what it is, but it's a thing, as they say today. It's a thing, we might say more specifically, it's some type of phenomenon. It's not any sort of collusion. It's not, there's no such thing as mass hallucination. It's something that is happening to people in all walks of life, usually unexpectedly. Usually the people who are actively looking for it are not the ones who normally see it. It's when your guard is down, when you're not thinking of it, when you have no idea what it is, those are the people who seem to come upon it and have the sightings and encounters.
0: And the subtitle of your new book, I Know What I Saw, Modern Day Encounters with Monsters of New Urban Legend and Ancient Lore. The ancient lore really excites me because something happened to the people of ancient indigenous tribes, Native Americans, wherever they may have been. These people saw creatures too, didn't they?
1: They did, and we know that from their art and from some of the literate ones, the stories that they've engraved, I think back to the Sumerians, and they have this one creature named, it was one of their gods, I believe, named Pazuzu. He was kind of a very difficult character, some people believe. And Pazuzu was sort of a humanoid bird form, and very much like some of the Thunderbird depictions of the Native Americans and others. And why we now, one of the most recent flaps of any type of unknown creature has been this dozens and dozens and dozens of sightings of something that looks like a giant bird bat with sort of a humanoid center. And they've been mostly over the Chicago area, surprisingly enough. And people are comparing it to the Mothman, but we just had that same description back in Sumerian times, and then you go to the Egyptians, and they're also having all of the humanoid creatures that we refer to as monsters, things with dog heads or dog bodies, the ibis, a type of a bird man. They all have this idea that somehow there are parts of animals, parts of men that can go together and create these unusual creatures.
0: A lot of people have thought that some of these creatures could be dimensional. I've ruled that out, Linda. How about you?
1: You mean coming from another dimension? Or
0: yeah, that they're coming through portals and things like that.
1: Well, I would not say that I've ruled it out, but maybe there's just a better way of putting it, that they're not... I don't believe that they're extraterrestrials from another planet myself. That just doesn't seem to have enough evidence. But there's a way of describing it that many of my Native American friends I've talked to in different tribes, they're not all exactly the same, of course. They have each has their own unique culture. But most of the time it goes something like they believe that particularly the upright canines and the Bigfoot and these big spirit birds, and now lately I've been hearing from them the black panther-like creatures also. They say these are originally spirit beings and that they can come to this place where we are, the earthly place, in order to procreate, they have all kinds of things to show us that they do have solidity. They leave tracks and footprints. They can certainly leave claw marks or bashes in people's cars, especially some of these larger canine types. And so we know that they're not just ghostly type things. But on the other hand, there are altogether too many incidents where people have somehow emptied a clip of ammunition into one, or hit it with a car, or whatever, where nothing happens to the creature. They kind of you know, redouble and then straighten themselves off and hurry off into the woods. It's not like you would expect, though, with a normal earth creature. If it's like I'm thinking of a bear, you know, especially a grizzly bear or a big cougar. If they want to see you as prey, and they see you as any sort of a menace to their territory or their offspring, they'll come after you. You know, we have that happen all the time. Not super frequently, but every year you hear bear reports or whatever. These other things don't do that. In 27 years, I've only had one person tell me that they actually had bodily harm or physical hurt from it. This was a man who was on a hiking path in a national forest up in Quebec. He was just out for a lark. He didn't have a gun or anything like that with him, and he ran almost literally face to face with an upright wolf-like creature.
0: And it didn't. This thing attacked him or defended? What happened?
1: Well, they came face to face, and he said he's just in shock, and his instinct is to just kind of move forward to the right. And unfortunately, he said it was kind of like, it felt sort of like in a supermarket where you're coming down the market with your cart, and somebody else is coming. You kind of go, neither one knows which way to turn. And he said it seemed to be like trying to rush past him, and he sort of jumped a little bit the wrong way, and it ended up grazing him with its mouth had been open, you know, and its fangs were showing, and it grazed him with its fangs, kind of tore his shirt and left a gash in his side. He sent me a photograph of the healed up.
0: But it could have chomped down on him if it wanted to, I bet.
1: He said, you know, if it had wanted to get me, it would have just taken
0: it. It would
1: me
0: have
1: right
0: torn
1: there.
0: Him apart, yeah.
1: Yeah, and instead, it just, you know, ran for the hills. And that's almost always what happens whenever anybody gets close to one of these things. They act like they want to pursue it. They act like they want it. They'll say, I thought I was lunch, you know, but then it doesn't happen. It just runs off.
0: What do you think these creatures are, Linda?
1: Well, they seem to be creatures that can span different energy levels, you know, and it gets into some kind of...
0: Well, in years, they must be breeding because right. What they saw during the ancient days can't be the same creature we're seeing today. It's got to be the offspring of them.
1: Oh, exactly. Yeah, there's new procreation of one type or another going on here. It's not like there's been just, you know, one creature, one of each type of creature since way, way back in ancient days. There are definitely many reports where people will say, there was one with a smaller one, you know, that I thought was probably an offspring of some type. I had one very credible report from a man who saw, this was in the land between the lakes, between Kentucky and Tennessee, where he saw what he took for a female upright canine with three smaller ones about the same size, all walking on their hind legs, all crossing the road in front of him as he was leaving his campground. So they seem to procreate when they're here. And some of my Native American friends think that perhaps is their main reason, and it's almost as if they want to mimic a powerful animal in order to go about their business, whatever that is.
0: Though you don't think they're extraterrestrial per se, might they have been dumped here years ago from extraterrestrials?
1: I would say, you know, knowing what we know about extraterrestrials and the way that the UFOs seem to interact with humans and with other things, with animals too. And since there have been sightings where it appears that some sort of large unknown creature has just debarked from one of these UFOs,

For Dan Galante, Donna Walker, Tom Danheiser, Sue Trikas, Lex Lonehood, Sean Latasseur, Alec Fernandez, Tim Banal, George Knapp, Richard Serrett, and Lisa Garr, I'm George Norrie, somewhere out there on Coast to Coast AM. We'll see you on our next edition. Until then, be safe, everyone.

0: No shots were fired. No blood was spilled. But Britain had found a new way to occupy the colonies.
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0: March 24th, 1765. Parliament passed the Quartering Act, requiring American colonies to house, feed, and supply British troops. Soldiers were placed in inns and public buildings, with colonists forced to pay the cost. In New York, resistance was immediate. Assembly leaders refused funding, calling it taxation without representation by another name. And it marked an early step towards seeing Britain not as a protector, but as a power to resist.
1: The spirit of 76. History remembered. Freedom celebrated. 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
0: Snow clung to the ground as the night cracked open with fire. After months of silence, the hills answered with cannon fire.
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0: March 2nd, 1776. George Washington ordered American military to begin bombarding Boston from positions at Leechmere Point. The guns were smaller than those still on the way, but the message was unmistakable. After 10 months of stalemate, the Continental Army had committed to action. British sentries returned fire, but the balance was shifting. What sounded like harassment was strategy. The end of Britain's hold on Boston had begun.
1: The spirit of 76. History remembered. Freedom celebrated. 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
2: America 250 kicks off. I'm Deborah Valentine, Fox News. President Donald Trump delivering remarks from Mount Rushmore in Keystone, South Dakota, where he celebrated the nation on the eve of its 250th birthday.
3: We are the strongest and most powerful country on earth. And by the grace of God, the United States of America is the most successful, most accomplished, most exceptional nation ever to exist in human history, and it is great to be your president.
2: Ohio's gubernatorial candidate Vivek Ramaswamy on Fox's Hannity will out Mount Rushmore, remarking on the opportunities possible in the U.S.
4: My parents came halfway around the world half a century ago, from southwest India to southwest Ohio. Here I am in the position, God willing, to lead the very state where I was born and raised. That story is only possible in the United States of America.
2: Meanwhile, New York City is celebrating the nation's semi-quincentennial by holding 8 ball drops in Times Square. Tens of thousands of people are expected to take in a record-setting fireworks display in D.C. to celebrate America's 250th.
5: President Trump is promising the largest fireworks display in history to cap off July 4th celebrations here in the nation's capital. Organizers say 850,000 fireworks shells will be launched from 10 sites, including 8 barges on the Potomac River. Prime viewing is free on the National Mall, but entrances are opening later than initially planned. Attendees will not be able to arrive before 5 p.m. to limit exposure to record-setting heat. Temperatures are expected to top 100 degrees. Before the fireworks show, President Trump will deliver a speech, and several military aircraft flyovers are planned. At the White House, Jared Halpern, Fox News.
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6: Possible change in the weekend. I'm Jenna Cruz. Here's what's trending this hour. If you're heading out to see the fireworks on the 4th of July, watch out for those rain chances, Jake McDaniel reports.
7: Starting a little bit earlier, it might start more towards like 2 to 3 o'clock, but we're generally running at about 40 to 50% chance of rain during that, you know, 9 to 11 o'clock window in the evening.
8: Andrew White at the National Weather Service says rain will touch down across the state, but the highest chance will be in northern Indiana. Central and southern parts of the state face a marginal risk for severe weather on Independence Day.
7: We're, you know, definitely looking at lightning potential with any shower and thunderstorm that forms. That's going to be the most common threat.
8: And White says damaging winds are also a threat. Jake McDaniel, 93 WIBC Mobile News. News.
6: A federal prison sentence and a message from a former gang member were enough to change one man's life, Ryan Hedrick reports.
9: Shane Shepard has a lengthy criminal record, but now works to train people with felony convictions for careers in carpentry. He told Fox 59 the city of Indianapolis is missing money that was meant to address street violence.
10: When we're dealing with young black males, it's never been a person that's from the field. You're afraid to put somebody who is community related.
9: A recent audit found the city cannot fully account for nearly $50 million in crime reduction money. Shepard has since moved on and no longer works with the city.
6: And a unified fire and EMS district in Allen County is nearing final approval. The Allen County Fire and EMS District would combine multiple existing fire districts and townships across the county. I'm Jeanette Cruz on the Level, on the Go, and on WYBC.com. Now here's the forecast from the American Standard Cooling Weather Center.
11: For tonight, mostly cloudy with a chance for scattered showers and thunderstorms. And for the holiday, partly sunny skies with a chance for scattered showers and thunderstorms. We'll have a high near 90 degrees tomorrow afternoon. I'm Fox 59 meteorologist Amber Hardwick for 93 WIBC.
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13: Retirement is supposed to be the fun, thrilling chapter of your life, but so is skydiving without a parachute, right up until the abrupt, unfortunate ending. And yet every day, people leap out of the plane anyway. They jump trusting the internet guru of the week. 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Then they reach for the ripcord and discover there is no cord. 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We don't have anything to sell because we don't sell anything. All information is provided freely. We focus on what's critical to get right in retirement. 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All vehicles or accounts are categorized by how they are taxed. There are only three: taxable, tax deferred, or sometimes called tax procrastinated, and tax free. Here's the thing though. Only 9% of America's retirement wealth, according to Fidelity, is currently sitting in the tax free column. The vast majority, especially when it comes to retirement, is sitting in that tax procrastination column, headed toward uncertain futures. There are only two retirement vehicles in the tax-free column, Roth IRAs and Roth 401ks. We might just combine that to say Roth accounts of some kind, and a life insurance retirement plan, or a LIRP, L-I-R-P. That's it. You can, depending on what is right for you, convert to either or both of those tax-free options. And many retirees do choose both because of the unique advantages that both offer. They are different and complementary to each other. But we're not going to get into the weeds of the differences, and I just want to stay high level. This discussion today is 8 keys to consider when evaluating conversions, and it applies to either type of conversion. This is the Retirement Institute Radio Show. 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And that is kind of a slogan that fits on a bumper sticker. We call it E-Cubed. Educate, elevate, empower. E-Cubed. We believe in providing the communities across the country education that elevates you and allows you to take action, therefore empowering you. The kinds of shows that we produce, we hope that you're taking notes. We hope that you're considering the principles and how they might apply to you. We often give case studies, and we know it's not your exact situation. That's okay. We want you to study them, take notes, and really ponder how they might apply to you. And always seek professional advice before implementing any strategy. Our nationwide network of members stands ready to help. You can set up a free phone call, a free visit, just ask questions. There is never any obligation under our nonprofit mission. The phone number, if you'd like to call and chat, have a discovery call. See how these things work for you. Talk about where you are. Am I headed on the right path? Could I do something different? Do I have a weakness in my plan that I'm not seeing? What strengths, maybe? See, just as important. What strengths do I have that I might not see that I should be capitalizing on? All of those things can come out in a good, open, transparent conversation. That's what we are here for at the Retirement Institute. 888-330-9920. 888-330-9920. 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All right, here we go. 8 keys to consider when evaluating conversions. Number 1. Think in terms of lifetime taxes, not this year's tax bill. Most people evaluate a Roth conversion through a very narrow lens, right? Like, how much tax will I owe this year if I convert? That is a very micro view. A better question is, what tax rate will this dollar likely face over the rest of my life? Even better, what tax rate will this dollar face and what additional taxes in other parts of my plan could it trigger if not converted? Something we often look at as collateral damage or triggering voluntary tax. That is a macro view, a lifetime view, and it is a much more valuable perspective. So this first key is really about doing an evaluation based on your long-term gain compared to your short-term pain that might come with conversions. And that evaluation is often done in something called the tax scorecard analysis. If you expect your future effective tax rate to be equal or higher than today's, then converting at least a portion of your assets often makes long-term sense. Even paying a known fixed rate today can be preferable to facing an unknown, potentially higher rate in the future. We also need to consider the collateral damage that qualified pre-tax accounts like IRAs and 401ks create that Roth accounts, Roth IRAs, Roth 401ks, and LERPs do not create. But we're going to get there. So short-term pain can be the price of long-term certainty. Number 2, short-term friction versus long-term freedom. Yes, conversions might temporarily increase taxable income and create some tax drift, trigger IRMA surcharges if you're on Medicare or about to be, and increase taxation on your Social Security. But ladies and gentlemen, those are time-boxed issues. They are short-term when doing conversions. In exchange, converting to the tax-free column can create tax-free income and withdrawals for life. Eliminate or mitigate required minimum distributions. They can excuse IRMA, the Medicare surcharges, from your picture. Thereafter, they can excuse taxes on Social Security income permanently and gives you much greater control of your tax landscape in retirement. So the question isn't whether friction exists. The question is whether short-term friction creates long-term freedom. Again, be careful to evaluate the situation based on a macro view, not a short-term or micro view. Number 3, the fiscal reality of our nation matters. The U.S., United States, faces massive and growing federal debt, near $40 trillion, with increasing interest on that debt every year, an aging population, which means that fewer people are paying taxes, and as the great baby boomer generation eventually graduates from Earth, the tax base, the people paying taxes, will shrink dramatically. Not only that, we have a shrinking worker-to-retiree ratio, making programs like Social Security and Medicare even more stressed. And there are expensive entitlement obligations like Social Security, Medicare, and especially Medicaid. If someone truly believes
14: the taxes will be meaningly lower in the future, somehow, magically, then delaying or avoiding conversions may be logical. But that assumption, if you can't tell from a little bit of snark here, runs directly against the demographics and fiscal math. It says, I'm staring at the sun, but it's not actually there. You don't need taxes to skyrocket for Roth or LERP conversions to work. No one's saying that. They only need to not be lower overall. So number three, consider the fiscal reality of the nation. Number four, control beats hope. Traditional IRAs and pre-tax 401ks give the government a permanent claim on part of your retirement, a lot like a selfish me first type of business partner. Converted accounts give you control because you've legally divorced the IRS from your retirement. You have control over when income is taken because no more RMDs, how much is taken, whether it impacts Medicare premiums, converted dollars do not, unconverted dollars do, whether it affects Social Security taxation, again, unconverted dollars do trigger Social Security taxation, converted dollars once converted do not, and whether heirs inherit a taxable or tax-free account. Again, even the IRS survives your death, right? The IRS continues its business ownership over your account even after you die on unconverted accounts. Hope is not a tax strategy. Control is. And one of the keys to financial independence is indeed controlling what you can control. So don't sit there and say in any part of your finances, going outside just the eight keys to Roth conversions or eight keys to conversions today, anything in your finances, you cannot say, well, I can't control everything, so there's no point. No, no, no. That's true. You cannot control everything, but a key to wealth and financial independence is indeed controlling what you can control. What we're doing today is going through the eight keys to Roth conversions. If you would like an evaluation, we have something called the tax scorecard. That is an evaluation that looks at whether or not, from a tax perspective, it might make sense for you to do conversions. That analysis is complimentary. Like all information that the Retirement Institute creates, we have many pieces, different white papers and guides available to the public at large at absolutely no cost. We also have a network of member advisors who are licensed professionals, members of the nonprofit group dedicated to our mission of educate, elevate, empower. 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Run things past them. How am I doing? Where am I at? And get valuable insight. Totally complimentary. The phone number to set up a visit like that, just to talk, see where I'm at, is 888-330-9920, 888-330-9920, or go to retirementinstituteradio.com. As a true 501c3 nonprofit organization, we prepare these shows and our podcasts and all the material completely free of charge in our mission to help educate, elevate, and empower people everywhere with regards to retirement planning and wealth management. One thing that we try to adhere to, there's an acronym, the word RETIRE. And if I kind of go through that with you, R is for retirement, E is for estate planning, T, tax planning, I, income planning, R, risk management, and the final E is enjoyment. It is our common observation at the Retirement Institute that when all of those things in your retirement picture and your financial household are addressed successfully and planned for, that enjoyment really does become part of your retirement. Again, 888-330-9920. All right. Number five, key to consider when looking at conversions, Roth conversions, LERP conversions, whatever the case may be, when creating a plan to intelligently, strategically convert assets from a tax procrastination environment that eventually does become very tax hostile to the tax-free column. Number 5, watch out for conflicts of interest. Many advisors are compensated from fees based on the assets that they manage for you. It is called assets under management, or AUM, in the industry, in the financial world. This is fee-based advisory, and there's nothing inherently wrong with that model at all. It's often sought after, but it can create a conflict of interest when it comes to conversions. Here's why. When a Roth or other type of conversion occur, taxes must be paid. Those taxes are, and I mean, you owe those taxes now or later. We're going to talk about that in a minute. But those taxes, when you convert, often come out of the account that the advisor manages. That reduces the advisor's billable base of dollars. So, for example, if we have a $1 million IRA that after conversion is only $800,000, because we paid the taxes that were due, got the IRS offer back, legally divorced them. Well, the advisor was charging fees on $1 million, like a 1% fee, 0.5, something like that. But now they're only able to charge fees on $800,000. So their revenue went down by 20% because you converted. And they were able to charge fees on not just your amount, but the portion that the IRS owns of your account as well, and hence the potential conflict. This does not mean that when an advisor discourages you from conversions for whatever reason, that they are acting improperly. It might not be right for you in your situation, but it does mean that you as the investor, as the client, should understand the potential conflict and ask, is this recommendation best for my lifetime outcome? Or best for preserving your assets under management or billable base? Good planning should be client-centric and not revenue-centric. Here at the Retirement Institute, we are major proponents of that. Number 6, Roth conversions can create tax capacity for the rest of your life. By shifting dollars into a tax-free status, doing a conversion, you can reduce or eliminate RMD problems, lower lifetime Medicare premiums because you're not having IRMA surcharges anymore, reduce Social Security taxation because converted accounts don't create unnecessary taxation on your Social Security benefits like IRAs and 401ks often do, create room to realize long-term capital gains strategically like in a brokerage account, mutual funds or ETFs, things like that. So it creates room to realize long-term capital gains in a tax-free or tax-advantaged manner. Conversions do that. They create that room, and it frees up the standard deduction to be used on normally taxable income such as IRAs and 401ks, and you're going to see that in the seventh key because it's not always all or nothing. But conversions create tax capacity. It's not just about saving taxes once. Conversions are about reshaping the entire tax profile of your whole retirement. And I'm going to, again, encourage you to view things from a macro lens, not a micro lens. Number 7, partial strategic conversions often beat all or nothing thinking. Conversions, whether to a Roth or a LERP, don't have to be extreme. They can be, but they don't have to be. They can be gradual, bracket managed, coordinated with timed events or major life milestones, and adjusted annually. The goal is rarely convert everything. The actual goal is convert enough to meaningfully improve your long-term tax position, and of course, to put you in control, not the IRS. Think of it as tax diversification, tax risk management, not a binary decision. So that's number 7. Partial strategic conversions often beat all or nothing. And it rarely, rarely is all or nothing. Number 8. Here we go. Roth conversions are not going backwards. They're paying off a known liability. one of the most common emotional, not mathematical, emotional reactions to a conversion is, I feel like I'm losing ground. I'm paying taxes and my account balance is getting smaller. Now, some people, when they convert, pay taxes directly from the converted account. Other people don't. They take money from a liquid or a cash position and pay the taxes that way. Either way, it can feel like you're losing ground, and I understand it. It is an understandable reaction, but it's also misleading. Here's the reality. Say you're in the 22% federal tax bracket for fun. Just stay with me here. You have $1 million in a pre-tax IRA, right? Unconverted IRA. All those taxes have been deferred and deferred and deferred. So $1 million pre-tax IRA. You do not truly own that $1 million. The government already owns, right now, 22% of that account. It's not yours. It doesn't belong to you. You're allowed to hold on to it. You're allowed to grow it for the government. And advisors will charge you fees on the government's portion of your IRA as well that you have to pay. But your true economic value is closer to this. $1 million pre-tax minus $220,000 tax liability equals $780,000 net value to you. Think of it like owning a $1 million home with a $220,000 mortgage. You do not say, I own a $1 million home free and clear, because that would be untrue. You say, I have $780,000 of equity. That is true. Now, suppose a well-managed bracket-controlled conversion strategy is employed, and you decide to pay the IRS off over several years. And after converting and paying the tax, you now have $780,000 in a Roth account. It feels smaller than $1 million, but it's not. Nothing was lost. You simply paid off the IRS what you do owe them. Now or later, you owe them. You replaced a hidden liability with a transparent one and then eliminated it. In other words, a $1 million pre-tax account or a $780,000 tax-free account are the same net economic value to you. Now is where the fun begins. There is no more IRS claim. It's the same net value, but the future from here is very different. It's where the real advantages begin. That Roth account now grows tax-free. All the future gains are tax-free. It's insulated from future tax increases. It doesn't matter if taxes go up by 10%, 20%, 30%. It doesn't matter if they revert back to historic norms where we are way under right now. You won't care because it won't affect you. It doesn't create RMD problems. It doesn't trigger Social Security taxation. It doesn't cause Irma surcharges on your Medicare premiums. And it doesn't cause you to have unnecessary capital gains in other liquid accounts that may not have long-term capital gains otherwise. So while the before and after snapshot may look mathematically the same on day one after the conversions, ladies and gentlemen, the long-term trajectory is radically different. Roth conversions are not about shrinking your wealth. That's a fallacy. It's a false belief and a false perception. They are about changing the ownership of your wealth, from shared ownership with the government to exclusive ownership by you and your family from here forward. That is not going backwards. That's moving forward with intention. The bottom line is that Roth conversions are not about avoiding taxes. It certainly is about, however, mitigating them over your retirement. Yes, but more so, they're about deciding when, how, and at what rate you pay them. For many people, who, especially those 55 and better, the bigger risk is not paying too much tax this year. The real risk is carrying, deferring, and delaying a massive tax liability with all its potential collateral damage into the most vulnerable and inflexible phase of life. The bottom line here is that short-term discomfort can be a small price for decades of tax-free income, flexibility, and control. Now, if you would like to see how this might apply to you, we encourage you to visit retirementinstituteradio.com. You can learn more there. Our member advisors across the nation who are part of the nonprofit and dedicated to our mission of educate, elevate, and empower, You can have a totally free conversation, open and transparent. It's actually kind of fun. And you get to check out, am I on the right path? Do I need to change something? The phone number is 888-330-9920, 888-330-9920. Now, when we come back in the second half of the show, we're going to put some math to that instead of just talking about it, as we often say in nice-sounding platitudes. Why don't we put some math to it and show you the other side of the pre-tax equation? But let me go a little bit here off script, and I'd like to just kind of give you some commentary here. There is a lot of discussion about this right now, a lot of discussion about should I convert, should I not convert? I mean, that is the question, right? To convert or not to convert? Let me just share with you. And I said this many times leading up to this in the 8 keys that we just went through. Too many people look at this in a short-term lens. They don't consider what might happen to a surviving spouse. They don't consider what might happen to the next generation if they left things in a tax procrastination type of account. They don't consider the other parts of the plan that will be affected, like voluntary taxes and collateral damage on your Medicare premiums, creating long-term capital gains, taxation on long-term capital gains that otherwise wouldn't be. All of those things are splash damage or collateral damage that are laid at the feet of traditional IRAs and 401ks. Yes, there are other things that contribute to that, as I call it, collateral damage. But by far the largest culprits, by far the most common culprit, is the pre-tax qualified account. So I just want you to really, really think about this. Pre-tax accounts, the traditional IRA, the traditional 401k, are wonderful accumulation tools, right? Growing the account balance. There might not be anything better, but that's all they're good at. They are inferior income generating types of accounts. They are inferior and might be the worst ever created for passing on wealth. So when you think about a qualified account, all right, 401ks, 403bs, 457s, TSPs, traditional IRAs, SEP IRAs, simple IRAs, they have all these strings attached, don't they? So many. They are qualified accounts. And all you have to do is think about this. Qualified with whom? Well, the IRS. And when you take those two words, the IRS, you kind of get the picture, don't you? Put them together. Theirs. All right. Well, I'm being a little bit tongue-in-cheek here, but I hope you're picking up what I'm putting down here. The path of conversion is a way to legally divorce the IRS with the IRS's blessing. They'll let you out. They'll let you out of creating unnecessary or voluntary taxes on your Social Security. They will let you out of paying IRMA surcharges on Medicare premiums that is hitting more and more and more retirees. If you don't know what that is, look it up. It was meant for the top 1%. It's now hitting the top 20%. And then it will hit the top 30. It is snagging more and more. So this education, these tools and the resources that the Retirement Institute is dedicated to putting out is to help you on that path, for you to see the forest for the trees. So we encourage you to visit with us, visit with one of our member advisors, check out our resources, 888-330-9920, 888-330-9920. We'll be right back. All right, let's get going here with Act 2 of the Retirement Institute Radio Show. Thanks for being with us. Our nonprofit mission is to bring education, elevation, and empowerment to the communities around the nation. This show and the podcast and all the other materials that we produce are free of charge. They are meant to give you things to consider, to talk to your own advisors about, to ponder about in your situation and see how application of the concepts and principles shared might elevate you and empower your situation. We have a passion for the education that is missing in America surrounding wealth and wealth management. And though there are internet gurus galore and advisors coming out of the woodwork, and I use that word very loosely, many have conflicts of interest. Many are there to sell a product or a service. Now, that is not wrong. It is not inherently wrong at all, because without specific help, people have to make a living. And without specific help, sometimes we can't rise or be, you know, elevated to higher ground. All that said, our mission is to educate, elevate, and empower, to give you impartial and transparent education on some of the topics that we feel are the most underserved in our nation, that of financial wellness and retirement preparedness. To that end, we have a couple resources for you here today. If you would like to learn more, visit retirementinstituteradio.com. You can read more about what we do. We have guides, white papers, any all manner of material for you that is 100% free. Secondly, if you would like to meet with one of our member advisors who is dedicated to our E3 mission, right? Educate, elevate, empower. These are people who are dues-paying members of the Retirement Institute who dedicate a part of their week and part of their time to forward and advance the mission. 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The phone number, if you'd like to visit with one, are right there on the website. You can request, you know, a free conversation, free talk. 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We ended the last segment with the 8 keys to consider when thinking about

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1: And maybe we just take the RMDs out and let it go, let it defer, defer, defer. What is the total lifetime tax bill likely to be versus what if we entertained a conversion strategy? What if we converted over, say, 5 years or 7 years or whatever is most appropriate and compared the two from a total lifetime tax burden perspective? Isn't that an interesting thing? Because so many of the tools out there just look at the taxes today. And that is a big part of the 8 keys we just went over, have a macro view, not a micro view. So what if this were a situation we looked at? We're 64 years old, and let's plan to live through age 90. Current effective tax rate between federal and state, 17%, which is fairly common, we see, and a pre-tax balance of $1.4 million. So it's either a rolled over IRA or a 401k or one of those pre-tax accounts. Now, ladies and gentlemen, maybe yours is $1,500,000, $700,000, $100,000, or $5 million. You can extrapolate from here. So $1.4 million, age 64, if we let it go and only took the RMDs. All right, so let's look at that. What would the taxes be on the RMDs alone? $539,000. That's an interesting tax bill. What if we don't need the RMDs? You know, so many people don't want the RMDs, but they are forced to take the RMD. What if we reinvested those RMDs like so many people do? Where do they reinvest them? Laddered CDs, money market accounts, a brokerage account in the right, stocks, bonds, mutual funds, ETFs, that kind of thing. Either one of those things creates more tax. Okay, how much more? Reinvestment taxes would be, in this case, another $337,000. Holy cow. So $539,000 on the RMD, taxes on the RMDs, another $337,000 of reinvestment taxes. When heirs inherit a traditional IRA or qualified account, do they owe income taxes? Yes, they do. And here the Secure Act 2.0 comes in. You must take that over a 10-year period or before the end of 10 years. So whether you do that all at once or spread it out a little bit, you will have, the heirs will have, several hundreds of thousands more in tax. In this case, it would be an additional $566,000. So you got more than $500,000 for RMD taxes, more than $300,000 in reinvestment taxes, and about $566,000 in inheritance income taxes. Now, like you, I start to kind of scratch my head and say, wait a minute, how many bites at the apple does the IRS get, doggone it? Well, at least two more. Social Security taxes. These are largely optional. They are triggered unnecessarily by qualified accounts and some other things, but the largest culprit of triggering unnecessary voluntary tax on your Social Security is by far the qualified account, the pre-tax account. How much is triggered here on Social Security taxation in this case? $157,000 in and change over your retirement of additional taxes directly on your Social Security income. When that happens, what people often start doing, because it's unexpected and unplanned for, is they start taking more money out from their retirement assets, which creates unplanned stress on your IRA or whatever it is, and, you guessed it, more unanticipated tax. And it becomes this feedback loop. That's really frustrating because it's largely avoidable. You'll see that coming up. What about IRMA surcharges? What are IRMA surcharges? Well, they are surcharges or an additional tax on your Medicare premiums. So it's a surcharge above your base.

0: Medicare Part B and D premiums if your income is about or above certain amounts. And it's different for married, different for single. In this case, it would create, the IRA creates, an additional $265,000 of IRMA surcharges on your Medicare premiums. When this happens, and it does, right, you might not have Aunt Irma coming to you today, but maybe Aunt Irma is on her way. And if she is, you'll want to know that, and you'll want to know how to deter her from showing up at her door, smelly, stinky, with her hand out for a lot of money. The real frustrating and insulting thing is if you are paying hundreds of thousands of dollars in these IRMA surcharges throughout your retirement, which more and more people are getting hit by, and that was the plan with the legislation back in 07, if you are paying those additional surcharges for what is essentially health insurance, right, your Medicare premiums, let me ask you something. Do you get better doctors? Do you get better care? Do you get a more comfortable bed if you have to be in the hospital? Do you even get to go to the front of the line? No. You simply have the wonderful privilege of paying more for the same thing that everyone else gets. IRMA is not a penalty or additional tax for doing something wrong. It's a penalty for doing something right, for having the discipline to make your financial independence secure. And now because of that, you have the privilege of helping someone else be secure as well. No, we don't have any strong feelings on that at all. Altogether, if this $1.4 million pre-tax balance were allowed to just do what we said here, let it grow, take the RMDs, et cetera, the total taxation through age 90 would be about $1.8 million, closing in on $1.9 million in total taxation. Now, it's a little bit unfair. It's unfair because we never assumed taxes increased. With the fiscal condition of our nation, the fiscal pressure and the demographic pressure, with both of those things combined, we do not believe that it is ethical to not model in at least a modest increase in taxes. But I'm going to let your mind do its own projection on that. When you meet with a member advisor or your own advisor, make sure when they're running a tax scorecard analysis that they are modeling in at least a modest tax increase some point in the future so that you can know how vulnerable your plan is when the all but inevitable tax increases come. So leaving it alone, letting it grow just as it is, 1.8 to 1.9 million in total taxes, assuming taxes never ever went up, which is a laughable assumption, but let's go with it for the sake of the example. This is the other side of the pre-tax equation. It's something that most people never quantify or take the time to look at. We get so excited about the upfront pre-tax so-called tax savings, right? The net effect of being able to invest pre-tax. We get very excited about that. But so many times, hardly ever, do we look at the other side. What happens on the other side? What kind of collateral damage does that cause when we actually start living on the money, when we start using it for what we have planned so long for? This is just part one of the tax scorecard. We're going to do part two. But if you would like to see what your current path might look like for your pre-tax accounts in your situation, this is very quick over the air, we encourage you to get your personalized tax scorecard done. 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You can set up that discussion and get that analysis by calling 888-330-9920, 888-330-9920, or retirementinstituteradio.com. 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Okay, now what if this? What if we did, instead of leaving that $1.4 million balance as, you know, pre-tax, instead of just letting it defer forever, what if we converted it over, say, 7 years? What if we did that? And, you know, tactical, manage the tax brackets along the way, take the current year's situation into account. But what if we did that over a 7-year conversion period? Let's look. Well, do Roth IRAs have RMDs, so we've converted now. It's done. The conversion is done. No, they don't. So that $500,000+ tax liability goes away. If there are no RMDs or forced withdrawals, is there anything to reinvest in a tax-hostile environment like laddered CDs, money market accounts, brokerage accounts? No. So the reinvestment tax line item of $337,000 also goes to zero. When heirs inherit a Roth IRA, many of you out there are thinking about passing on your qualified pre-tax accounts. They are the worst invented vehicle to pass on to your kids or next generation. We often kind of joke the only reason to use an IRA to pass on wealth to your heirs is if you're mad at them. Well, Roth IRAs and life insurance retirement plans, for that matter, have no inheritance income taxes like pre-tax accounts do. So that $566,000 inheritance tax also goes to zero. After conversion, let's talk about Social Security taxes here. What are the only two types of vehicles that do not trigger taxation on your Social Security? In other words, optional taxes during your lifetime. What are the only two that don't trigger that? Roth accounts, whether Roth 401k or Roth IRA, and a life insurance retirement plan. That is it. Those are the only two that do not trigger taxation on your Social Security. All other types do. So it was $157,000 and change of voluntary, you know, triggering unnecessary taxes on Social Security. Once the conversion occurs, in this case, that drops to about $7,900 over your entire retirement. From $157,000 down to $7,900. Weren't we able to get rid of all of it? But I bet through some additional planning, additional massaging of the conversion schedule, maybe we could get rid of it. But even if we couldn't, my goodness, saving about $150,000 in Social Security taxes is something to throw a party about. What about the Irma surcharges? If we did not convert, the current path says roughly $265,000 in additional Medicare premiums or surcharge taxes. With the conversion schedule, $16,000 over your entire retirement. So a reduction of about $249,000 in Irma taxation or surcharges. Again, through some additional planning, maybe we get it down to nothing. But even if that didn't happen, are you mad? No, you can probably work that out. So what we're seeing so far with a tactical and strategic conversion plan in place, RMD taxes down to nothing, reinvestment taxes down to nothing, inheritance taxes down to nothing, Social Security taxes reduced by about $149,000, Irma surcharges reduced by about $249,000 over your lifetime. Where do we have some taxes? Well, on the conversion, right? Okay, it's a 7-year conversion plan. In this example, yours might be different. We have conversion taxes of roughly $394,000. Okay, all right, that's fair. Let's admit that. Altogether, on the conversion path, we have $419,000 versus $1.8 million, almost $1.9 million, if we stayed on the current procrastinate the tax kind of path. That is a difference of nearly almost $1,450,000. Those are the tax savings. Or if you looked at it in the reciprocal, that is the amount of voluntary tax that you might pay if you do not convert or kept it as it is. Now, ladies and gentlemen, the U.S. Treasury is very, very open-hearted. They will let you pay that optional tax of more than $1.4 million. They'll let you. They won't stop you, but you do not have to. That savings over your lifetime is like having an additional $53,000 a year, which is a potential tax reduction of about 78%. Let me ask you, when the last time an advisor or anyone for that matter showed you a strategy of how to save 70 to 80% on your lifetime retirement tax? I bet that's a very, very silent answer we're getting. Now, are there other considerations? Of course there are. Is your situation unique? Absolutely. We'd invite you to get the guide on 8 keys to consider when thinking about Roth conversions. 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Let's have a brief discussion on the One Big Beautiful Bill Act, what I refer to as OB3A. Sounds like something out of Star Wars, you know, a droid or something. OB3A, what did it do with the senior bonus deduction? There are a lot of things in the bill. The Trump accounts and different phase outs, different kind of deductions. The SALT, state and local taxes, threshold was lifted from $10,000 to $40,000, for example. You know, all of those things are important to study. But one thing that people have continued to assert is that OB3A killed taxes on Social Security. They don't exist anymore. Or they don't exist for most people because of OB3A. This is a clear misunderstanding of what actually occurred. OB3A gave us an additional senior bonus deduction for those who are age 65 of $6,000 per person. So a married filing jointly couple could have extra deductions of $12,000 between husband and wife. Now, the crux of this here is that it, and the really neat thing is that those senior bonus deductions don't care if you're itemizing or using the standard deduction. They still apply. So everyone potentially can have them as long as you're 65 years old. This is what, you know, there was this letter that the Social Security Administration sent out last year around July that said, hey, yay, 90% of people no longer pay taxes on Social Security because of One Big Beautiful Bill Act, or OB3A. This was really an unfortunate email because, again, it was a misstating of what was actually occurring. If you applied that $12,000 senior bonus deduction between husband and wife to your Social Security, then it really goes a long way in mitigating taxes on Social Security. Yes, that's true. However, do you have to be taking Social Security to get the senior bonus deduction? No, you simply have to be over 65 years old, and there are some phase outs to it as well, so we have to be careful of those phase outs, but it has absolutely nothing to do with Social Security directly. What the senior bonus deduction really did, again, paying attention to phase out thresholds and that kind of thing, is give us a window for extra tax planning. See, for example, if we're using the standard deduction, which right now for over 65 years old, is $33,500 for married filing jointly. If we qualify for the senior bonus deduction, we get an additional $12,000. So $45,500 of free deductions, which in other words means the first $45,500 of normally taxable income is wiped away. The taxes on it are wiped away. That's how deductions work, the standard deduction or itemizing, the senior bonus deduction, cool. All right, fine. Well, what does that mean for us from a planning perspective? Because it does give us a window to do some additional planning. Imagine we were going to convert, say, $50,000 of a pre-tax balance to a Roth IRA. If we qualify for the senior bonus deduction, the additional $12,000 deduction, that could feel like we're only converting $38,000. So we convert 50, but we're only paying taxes on 38,000 of the conversion because the senior bonus deduction wiped away an additional $12,000 of recognized income from that conversion. See how simple? It's a wonderful thing because now we could convert either the same amount and pay less in tax for that conversion, or alternatively, we could say, you know what? I was going to convert, say, 50,000. Maybe now I'll convert 62,000 because I can convert 62,000. The $12,000 senior bonus deduction wipes away the tax on the extra 12 that I wasn't planning on converting, and I pay the same amount in tax as if I was going to convert only 50. So the senior bonus deduction is a window to do either the same amount of conversions potentially and have less in tax, or to do more conversions and have the same amount of taxes that you were already planning on. Either way, it allows you to move assets, to tactically reallocate from the tax-deferred column or category to the tax-free category more efficiently, either doing more money for the same cost or doing the same amount of money in conversions for cheaper tax cost. Why is it a window? It's only a window because the senior bonus deduction is only here through 2028. So we have this tax year and the next two. A little bit of an opinion here. Is it to us, is it likely that this gets extended? I do think it's likely that it gets extended, because if it doesn't get extended, think how it'll play in the media. You know, Congress or new president, whatever, raises taxes on senior citizens, right? The most vulnerable get their taxes raised. I mean, that's how it would play in the media. And that's not exactly true. It's simply reverting back to the way things were and taking away a bonus deduction, right? Bonuses don't necessarily last indefinitely. But I think that that's how it would play politically. So I think it's unlikely that that bonus deduction gets clawed back. It is likely that it does get made permanent. But what's also just as likely is that new tax laws, new limiting of other kinds of deductions, you know, you squeeze the balloon over here and it pops out over there. That's, I think, what is highly likely. So there are some thoughts for you. If you would like to see how these principles apply to you and your situation, visit us at retirementinstituteradio.com, retirementinstituteradio.com, or give us a call and meet with one of our member advisors. 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Just meet with someone in our nonprofit group in your area. See if you're on track. See if you have some weaknesses or strengths that you could actually double down on. We find that all the time. 888-330-9920, 888-330-9920. We really hope you've enjoyed this show today on the 8 keys to consider when doing Roth conversions. Thanks for being with us, and we'll see you next time.
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3: America 250, I'm Deborah Valentine, Fox News. President Trump is speaking at Mount Rushmore in South Dakota this evening, the July 4th eve. He's a keynote speaker. More from Fox's David Spahn.
4: Beautiful day. The B-52 bombers are going to go over. The F-16s are going to go over. Air Force One, the new Air Force One, also the new Marine One's going to go over. President Trump's going to speak at 8:30, then the fireworks immediately after that. The first time for the fireworks in 6 years. Now, President Calvin Coolidge came here in 1927 to get dedicate not the opening but the beginning of construction. Construction was not done on these four presidents until 1941. That shows you all of the work that went in. The project was designed by Goodson Borglum, the Idaho-born sculptor who originally had plans to do full bodies on the presidents on the side of the mountain. This is the crown jewel of South Dakota with Presidents George Washington, Thomas Jefferson, Theodore Roosevelt, and Abraham Lincoln.
3: A massive America 250 celebration is planned Saturday at the National Mall in Washington. Talks between the U.S. and Iran on hold as the Iranian regime holds a funeral for their late leader, Ayatollah Ali Khamenei, who died when the conflict started back in February. Here's Fox's Jackie Heinrich.
5: The new supreme leader, Khamenei's son, won't be attending after Israel reportedly threatened to assassinate him. Iran, in turn, threatened to embrace nuclear weapons after downplaying civilian attacks in Bahrain at the UN Security Council meeting. A New York Times report claims the U.S. warned Iran this spring Israel may have been plotting to kill its foreign minister and parliament speaker, delivering the message via intermediaries amid concern it could doom ceasefire negotiations. Trump and Netanyahu moving past recent tensions in a call agreeing to meet soon in the U.S. Bibi, in a statement, lauded America as a guarantor of global freedom.
3: Iran has reportedly rejected a U.S. offer to open the Strait of Hormuz in exchange for unfrozen funds. 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
8: What they decided on. I'm Jeanette Cruz. Here's what's trending this hour. A man in Southwest Indiana shot members of his family inside their home a year ago. Ryan Hedrick reports on Thursday's verdict.
9: The shooting killed three people inside a Hopstadt home, including Patrick Waite's wife, and injured another person. Despite that, a Gibson County jury found him not guilty.
10: I knew at the end of the day that the truth would come out, and I held my faith in God and in the community.
9: Waite's granddaughter, Hunter Hughes, speaking to 14 News, says she believes her grandfather acted in self-defense. Waite testified he feared for his life, especially after his wife's family moved into their home. Ryan Hedrick, 93 WIBC, Mobile News.
8: The warden of the Miami Correctional Facility in Bunker Hill recently announced he has resigned. Jake McDaniel reports.
11: Brian English says the prison was in a tough place when he took over the role in 2022, as it had too few staff, limited programs, and strained operations. But he says community relations and more employees have helped strengthen operations. English added he was proud of the progress made at the facility, which includes a newly opened ICE detention facility with 1,000 beds. Jake McDaniel, 93 WIBC Mobile News.
8: Robert Bobby Durbin, a bridge housing navigator with IntiCare Veteran Services, was presented with the 2026 Unsung Hero Award by the National Coalition for Homeless Veterans in Washington, D.C. His team says his advocacy was pivotal in helping the nonprofit serve nearly 500 veterans through rapid rehousing programs. I'm Jeanette Cruz on the level, on the go, and on WIBC.com. Now here's the forecast from the American Standard Cooling Weather Center.
12: For tonight, mostly cloudy with a chance for scattered showers and thunderstorms. And for the holiday, partly sunny skies with a chance for scattered showers and thunderstorms. We'll have a high near 90 degrees tomorrow afternoon. I'm Fox 59 meteorologist Amber Hardwick for 93 WIBC.
13: 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The views expressed in the following program do not necessarily reflect the views of the staff and management of WIBC or Urban One.
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16: Well, hello, everyone. Thank you for joining us, and welcome to another edition of the Retirement Money Matters Show. I'm your host, T. Brian Hayes, and I appreciate you spending some of your time with us today. We have a good show for you today about financial independence. We wanted to do a show regarding the theme of this time of year, so we're glad you're with us. For those of you who don't know, my name is T. Brian Hayes, and I am founder and president of Hayes Advisory Group. Hayes Advisory Group is a professional independent firm that assists pre-retirees and retirees in all areas of retirement and estate planning, including the areas of wealth management and preservation, asset protection, tax reduction, income planning, and wealth transfer and distribution. We are fiduciaries with the fiduciary duty. We have offices in Kokomo and in Carmel, but we do serve our clients nationwide. So again, welcome to the show today. I look forward to spending the next 30 minutes with you, sharing with some solid financial information that's hopefully going to help you and make a difference in your own retirement and estate planning. Well, again, this coming week, we're going to be celebrating the birthday of the United States of America and our nation's independence. But let me ask you a question. What about your retirement? Will you be able to obtain financial independence or remain financially independent in retirement? Well, today we're going to be discussing the many factors that will help you become and stay financially independent. Independence Day honors the birthday of the United States of America and the adoption of the Declaration of Independence on July 4, 1776. The Declaration of Independence is our nation's most cherished symbol of liberty, and this is a special time for many Americans. To me, the 4th of July represents not only the birth of our nation and the sacrifices that millions of military members and their families have made throughout our nation's history, but it also stands as a symbol of hope and freedom. It is not a stretch to take this a step further and relate hope and freedom to financial independence and retirement. There is no absolute definition for financial independence and retirement. It is different for everyone. But the most common sense of the term is that someone has enough wealth to do anything they want at any time. Now, obviously, most Americans will never achieve that point. However, to me, a much better definition of financial independence and retirement is the ability to have the lifestyle you desire, the freedom to do the different things that you want to do, and a good, very good financial sense of security. Unfortunately, there are not many people who are financially independent in retirement. Actually, the numbers are pretty scary on how few people there are in the United States that are considered financially independent. According to a study conducted by ING and Voya, one of the largest financial institutions out there, over 90% of baby boomers in the United States will not retire financially independent. This means that 90% of retirees will be dependent upon the government, family, or continued employment to survive, and that's truly a shame. But what about your situation? How are you going to be able to obtain financial independence and stay financially independent in retirement? Well, to achieve this, you obviously will have to do some proper planning and make the right strategic moves in a lot of different areas. Now, we don't have time to cover all of these areas on the show today, but we will cover several of them. Plus, there is one essential thing you absolutely must do each and every year to even have a chance at becoming and staying financially independent. So today, we're going to cover some key areas of concern you need to address to achieve and stay financially independent, and again, go over that one extremely vital thing that you absolutely must do. So let's get started here. What's the first thing people need to do? Well, the first area today is to have the proper risk management system in place. If you're going to achieve financial independence and remain financially independent in retirement, you must control the risk on your investments in your retirement nest egg. The stock market is way too volatile these days to be able to manage it without proper risk management tools or the right system in place. Markets have been pretty volatile the last few years, especially in 2020 when COVID hit, and again in 2022. We have also gone through some other extremely volatile periods of time, such as back in 2000, 2001, 2002, 2008, and 2009, when the markets lost over half their value. This also happened at the beginning of 2016, when the markets dropped 12 to 13% very quickly in the first 2 months of the year, and again at the end of 2018. So volatility is still around, and it can come up very quickly. The markets are expected to be a lot like this for the next several years. In the next 5 to 10 years, in our opinion, the markets are not going to be like they were the last 10 or so years, where everything just seemed to go straight up without much downturn at all. That was a very abnormal time period, and chances are the markets will not continue in that manner. You're going to experience a lot more volatility in the future, so you have to be prepared for it and have a plan in place to deal with it. Now, where this can really hurt you is once you reach your pre-retirement retirement years, you can't afford to take any of those big hits anymore. So you must have the proper risk management system in place to help protect against that and to continue to grow your money during the good time periods. This is vital because, to be honest with you, a lot of people are going to be in retirement for 20, 30, or 40 years or more. So you can't just put the money in something like a savings account and take no risk with it, because you're going to be in a position where your nest egg can't provide you with enough of a return to outpace inflation, and your nest egg also has to be able to provide you with an income stream that can keep up with inflation. So again, you have to have the most proper risk management system in place that can help you grow your money, but also help prevent those big hits. Remember, the game changes as you enter your pre-retirement years. You have to shift from being in a prime accumulation mode, being really aggressive, trying to hit home runs in the market, or trying to beat the market every year, to going into a prime preservation, protection, and distribution mode. Now, obviously, you're still going to need growth on your investments, but the main objective needs to be to prevent major drawdowns or losses in your investment accounts. Simply put, you can't take any big hits in your pre-retirement years, because it just takes so much more time and money to get back to even. During your pre-retirement years, you don't have a lot of time, especially if you're drawing income out of that retirement plan. So taking big hits can wreak havoc on your retirement investment portfolio. Now, the good news is there are ways to be able to address this, and we've talked about this on the show several times in the past. You just need to learn about the latest risk management strategies that are available to help you to achieve growth with protection and prevent you from taking those big hits. So if you want more information on these strategies and how to use them, we'd be happy to provide you with some information. Just feel free to reach out to us. Our number, 888-505-5631, and we can provide some information to you and send it to your email address. Okay, our next area of obtaining and or maintaining financial independence in retirement is income planning. Now, I've talked about this several times on this show, especially in the last few weeks. Income is the outcome of retirement planning. So think about that for a second. You know, you save and accumulate money during your working years for retirement for one main reason. And that reason is to have a nest egg that will provide you with an income throughout your retirement years. So income is the outcome of retirement planning. As millions of baby boomers stand at the edge of retirement, the main question they ask themselves is, do I have enough money and income sources to last throughout my retirement years? With Social Security and other entitlement programs being way underfunded, potential changes coming down the road, and the fact that pension plans are going away, achieving a lifetime income is a lot more difficult today than it used to be. And with longevity increasing, most people will have to make sure their retirement plans and income sources will last a very long time. So it's very important to make sure you have the proper income plan in place and to know how to draw from your nest egg properly and to be able to grow and protect your nest egg so it can provide you with an income that you cannot outlive. So how do you do this? Well, how do you actually plan for this? Because again, it will involve many factors and considerations. Fortunately, there are some good tools and strategies available today that can help you put money in a position where you cannot outlive it. Now, we've said several times in the past, you know, getting up the mountain and accumulating and building your nest egg for retirement is important. However, the hardest part is getting down that mountain and knowing how to properly withdraw money from your nest egg throughout your retirement years to give you the income you need while minimizing your taxes and making sure that income lasts forever. So making sure that your income plan does this for you throughout all your retirement is the most important and difficult thing to do in a retirement plan. Most financial advisors and retirement professionals do not have a lot of expertise and knowledge in income planning. And again, that's the most important part of your plan. So again, make sure you work with a retirement professional that has expertise in income and tax planning, because that will make the biggest difference in the world for your retirement plan. So make sure you get the proper help. Okay, our next area in the goal of becoming and staying financially independent in retirement is to become more tax efficient. Exactly. You know, it kind of goes along with the income planning. It is such an important topic and consideration right now. Again, because of our nation's continued excessive spending and borrowing, most people firmly believe that in order to pay for all this, tax rates will have to go up substantially in the future.
14: The national debt is extremely high, almost $40 trillion, and the interest on that debt alone is astonishing and will eventually be a major problem when interest rates rise sometime in the future.
16: So this will put a tremendous amount of strain on the national debt. I firmly believe that tax rates will have to go up substantially in the next few years to help pay for everything. So the key question is, do you believe that? And if you do, what are you going to do to try to become as tax efficient as possible in the meantime and protect your retirement plan from excessive taxation? You know, I look at the tax code as a golden opportunity to do just that right now, because tax rates are at the one of the most historic low periods ever, but that's set to change. So you definitely have to start planning and doing some things to shift around to protect you from when tax rates go up. So many smart people are making these strategic moves now and will be making them in the next few years to become a lot more tax efficient and to take advantage of the current tax laws, which basically, again, have put tax rates at all-time historic lows. You may want to take advantage of this while you can and become more tax efficient. So again, when the tax rates do go up in the future, they won't affect you as much or at all. So this is certainly what we do to help our clients. And we have a special tax meeting with them every year to help them look for opportunities and make the proper moves. So again, make sure you're getting the proper help there. All right. The next area for becoming and staying financially independent in retirement is to protect your assets. You know, when we talk about asset protection, we generally talk about tools and strategies such as proper beneficiary planning, wills, trusts, power of attorneys, estate planning, etc. You know, these are all effective tools in helping you to protect your assets. But it does not stop there, because there are other risks you need to protect yourself against. One of those other risks is the risk of a long-term care illness. You know, we did a show titled The Number One Retirement Threat recently, in which we discussed this in great detail. Plus, the prices for long-term care are rising substantially each year, and that could ruin a nest egg very quickly and obviously ruin your chances of becoming financially independent or remaining financially independent. So you must address this issue in your retirement plan. You have to learn how to protect your assets. And again, there are some very good ways and tools to do this if you have the proper help. So protecting your nest egg is vital to obtaining financial independence and maintaining financial independence in retirement. You are listening to the Retirement Money Matters Show, heard locally here and nationwide at theretirementmoneymattersshow.com. Appreciate you being with us today. We can be reached at 888-505-5631, or you can reach out to us at our website at HayesAdvisoryGroup.com. 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Stay tuned, because when we come back, we'll get to that one essential thing you absolutely must do each and every year in order to have a chance at becoming financially independent or staying financially independent. So make sure you stick around. We will be right back.
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14: Hi, it's T. Brian Hayes here. I want to thank you for tuning into the Retirement Money Matters Show. We work very hard each week to provide you with some education and knowledge on an up-to-date and relevant retirement planning topic. With so many changes in the retirement planning world over the last several years, many people are lost, confused, or just unsure that they're doing things the most proper way to maximize and protect their retirement plan. And I certainly understand this and how you feel. I have been in the retirement and estate planning arena and providing retirement education for over 30 years. And I can honestly tell you, I have
16: never seen so much change to retirement planning rules, regulations, guidelines, and procedures that has happened over the last few years. Due to all these changes, all retirement plans need to be updated to accommodate for all these changes. So let me ask you a question. Has your retirement plan been updated? Has your advisor met with you to inform you of all these changes and make the proper updates and changes to your retirement plan? Unfortunately, the answer to that question for most people is no. 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You have worked very hard and saved all your life for retirement, so make sure you get the proper help to make sure your retirement plan works as hard for you as you did for your money.
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16: Welcome back to the Retirement Money Matters Show. We're in the middle of our special show related to Independence Day titled, Will You Achieve Financial Independence in Retirement? So let's continue with the one essential thing you absolutely must do each and every year to have a chance at being financially independent and staying financially independent in retirement. So what is this at? What is this area? Well, it's imperative that you address and continue to keep up with this next area. Obviously, we've covered several different areas on the show so far today, but the one thing that is absolutely critical in obtaining and maintaining financial independence in retirement is keeping up with all the changes that happen each year and updating your retirement plan each year accordingly. Every year, there are changes in interest rates, tax laws, the economy, and in the financial world. Plus, most people go through some goal and objective changes at some point during their retirement years. In order to achieve financial independence and remain financially independent, you simply must keep up on these changes and make the necessary adjustments to your planning each and every year. Now, over the past few years, there have been so many changes that people have had to deal with. In the last couple of years, there have been a multitude of changes, many due to the Secure Act and CARES Act and the Secure 2.0 Act, and that all changed retirement planning in major ways. Now, we've covered the details on these changes on the show many times. Now, and also, there have been law changes related to IRAs and retirement plans. There have been tax law changes in the Internal Revenue Code that will affect some retirement planning provisions in the future. There have also been some major Social Security law changes and, in all probability, more to come. And, of course, there have been some major economic and market changes as well. If you do not adjust and adapt and keep your retirement plan updated, then your financial independence and retirement could be lost. You know, I think it would be a good idea to remind everyone about some of the major changes that have happened recently, as again, all these major changes affect everyone's retirement plans. So let's do that. Let's start with the required minimum distributions. There have been two major law changes regarding RMDs lately. The first change is due to the Secure Act and Secure 2.0 Act. It actually changed the RMD starting age. The starting age used to be 70 and a half, then it was changed to 72, and now it's changed to 73. So you must remember this. In addition, there have been some changes to RMDs regarding inheriting retirement accounts. Most people will inherit a retirement account at some point in their lives, and most of the time that money is taxable. However, if you set up an inherited IRA account in the appropriate amount of time with the appropriate paperwork, then you can avoid the taxation hit all up front, which could throw you into a very high tax bracket. So most people, when they inherit these types of accounts, need to set up some type of inherited IRA account properly so they don't have to pay taxes on the whole thing at once. However, in the past, when you did this, you just had to take a small required minimum distribution each year based on your life expectancy. It wasn't very much money, and it basically allowed you to pay the tax as you took that RMD out at a minimal rate and defer those taxes later and continue to grow it. And that was a very good thing to allow people to manage tax liability. But unfortunately, the rule has been changed on this. Now the rule is if you set up an inherited IRA account, you must distribute the funds from the account and have it completely liquidated over the first 10 years. Now, you have choices during this 10-year period. You could do it all at once and pay the taxes on the upfront if you feel that's the best thing to do, or you could wait and do it all at the end of the 10th year, or you could do a little bit each year during that 10-year period. But you do have to have the account liquidating, including Roth money, out of those accounts by the end of the 10th year. So that generally requires planning in order to determine how to do this the most proper way to minimize that tax burden. So there are some major changes that occurred with RMDs lately, and you must understand these changes because, again, if you miss an RMD or you don't take enough money out, the penalty is 25% of the amount that you were supposed to take, and that's extreme. So you just don't want to mess up any RMDs because the penalty is huge. So just make sure you're working with a retirement professional who has the knowledge to be able to help you with these RMDs. Because again, you don't want to get hit with penalties, and you don't want to make sure, you want to make sure you're making the proper decisions to help minimize any tax liability that you have on those dollars that you're through an RMD or through inherited accounts. Remember, the rules are complicated, they're voluminous, they change all the time, so you just want to make sure you have the proper help to help keep your retirement plan constantly updated and the changes made to make sure your retirement plan is always worth as much as possible. Now, another recent law change is the basically elimination on age limitations on contributing to IRAs. You know, previously individuals were no longer eligible to be able to contribute to their traditional IRA once they reached the age of 70 and a half, even if they were still working. And that obviously was not a good thing. But now, since the beginning of 2020, individuals of any age are allowed to contribute to a traditional IRA. So the SECURE Act has eliminated the previous age cap, allowing people to continue contributing to their IRA for as long as they continue working and have earned income. So you could be 74 or 84 years old, and if you still have a full or part-time job and you have some earned income, then you're still eligible to continue to contribute to that IRA as long as you have earned income. So that change is great news for those people who decide to continue to work into their later years because it allows them to continue to build their retirement savings for the future. In fact, today, 23.1% of the workforce consists of those age 55 and older, compared to just 18% back in 2008. And according to the U.S. Census Bureau, that percentage is projected to continue to increase up to about 25% by 2028. So with more and more elderly people continuing to work, this change allows them to continue to be able to contribute to the retirement accounts, which is, again, is a good thing. In addition to this, it allows you to do a spousal IRA as well. So even if just one of you is working, you both can contribute to an IRA using the spousal contribution rule as well, again, as long as there's enough earned income there. So just keep that in mind. The next change, which will increase taxes substantially for many people, was the elimination of the stretch IRA. Now, the stretch IRA and the inherited IRA we just talked about are the same thing. The SECURE Act did not eliminate the stretch IRA, even though many people think it did. It actually just changed stretch IRAs. The stretch IRA is still available, but again, as we said before, if you establish a stretch IRA, the changes require you to liquidate that account within a 10-year period of inheriting that account. Again, the SECURE Act changed this law regarding the time frame in which you must take money out of an inherited retirement account. And as I said before, most people at some point in their lives are going to inherit some type of IRA account. So this affects the popular stretch inherited IRA, and you got to have the proper help. Now, under the new act, most beneficiaries who inherit a retirement account after January 1st, 2020, again, will be required to withdraw the amount in its entirety within 10 years of receiving that account. Again, previously, you were able to do that over your lifetime, but now it's that 10-year period. So you just got to come up with the proper game plan during that 10-year period to figure out how to minimize the taxes over that time period so you can keep the majority of the money or as much as possible. Again, you have to come up with the strategy to figure out how to do this the most effective way to minimize the tax liability. In order to do this, you must establish the account properly up front and in the correct time frame with the correct paperwork. Then, again, you need to figure out the best plan based on your own unique and personal situation of how you're going to go about paying the taxes on that money over that 10-year period. So, for example, let's say you're still working right now and are making a lot of money, but you're going to retire in 5 years and your income's going to drop. Well, you may want to wait until you retire before you start paying tax on that inherited account. Some people who inherit accounts may already be retired in a lower tax bracket, and they may want to go ahead and bite the bullet now and pay the taxes on those inherited accounts before tax rates go up in the near future. So again, there's strategy for each individual person, and you just have to plan for that. And if you have not inherited that money yet, but you're expecting to in the years to come, then you want to work with your retirement professional, start planning for that ahead of time so you have a plan in place when you do inherit that money properly. So again, don't wait until you just inherit the money. Get a plan in place beforehand, because there may be some things you can do before you inherit the money to actually lower your tax liability when you actually do inherit the money. So there's strategies, there's options, there's planning tools, and you may need to shift some things around before you inherit the money in order for you to minimize the tax burden on that. So again, even if you haven't inherited the money yet that you expect to, or probably you will be, you want to develop a plan ahead of time to help you minimize the effects of that. Okay, the last change we'll be talking about today, and probably the most important change, is to pay attention to, again, to future of tax rates. Obviously, tax rates are likely to go up in the future. I firmly believe this. I don't think there's any way around it. I don't think it matters which party gets into office. Tax rates are going to have to go up in the future no matter what. I don't think anybody's going to be able to prevent it. It's just the way it's going to have to be to pay for everything that is happening. So you must take this into consideration and start addressing your retirement planning now to put yourself in the best position to protect yourself from higher tax rates in the future. So if you're working with someone now who does not have any tax expertise or income planning expertise, find someone who does, because it will be one of the biggest factors in planning going forward, and it could save you a ton of money in your retirement and make it worth so much more and protect it that much better. So with all the information we shared with you today, you can see that becoming financially independent and staying financially independent in retirement is difficult and requires constant updates and proactive planning. So you must make sure you do everything you can to do this. Now, Hays Advisor Group is a retirement specialist firm, and we'd be more than happy to help answer any questions you might have regarding this. 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
14: Well, hello, everyone. Thank you for joining us, and welcome to another edition of the Retirement Money Matters Show. I'm your host, T. Brian Hays, and I appreciate you spending some of your time with us today. You know, it's hard to believe we are essentially halfway through the year so far, but we have a very good show for you today for the midpoint of the year. It's our regular question and answer show. So we have a lot of very good questions to answer this month from our readers and listeners, and I feel the answers will be beneficial to many of you listening out there, so I'm glad you're with us today. For those of you who don't know, my name is T. Brian Hays, and I'm founder and president of Hays Advisor Group. Hays Advisory Group is a professional independent retirement and estate planning education firm that assists pre-retirees and retirees in all areas of retirement and estate planning, including the areas of wealth management and preservation, asset protection, tax reduction, income planning,
16: healthcare planning, and wealth transfer and distribution. We are a fiduciary with a fiduciary duty. We have offices in both Kokomo, Indiana, Indianapolis, Indiana, and Sarasota, Florida, but we do serve our clients nationwide. So again, welcome to the show today. Certainly look forward to spending the next several minutes with you, sharing with you some solid financial information that hopefully is going to help you and make a difference in your own retirement and estate planning. Well, again, it's hard to believe that basically 2026 is half over, or the year is half over, and we have a lot of excellent questions to answer today, so let's get to it. Our first question today comes from Rhonda, and she writes, "Dear Brian, I just inherited a traditional IRA from my mother who passed away at the age of 81. I understand, based on the new rules that went into effect at the beginning of 2020, that I must empty that account within 10 years. I'm trying to calculate my required minimum distribution and need some assistance. I used several online calculators, and none of them calculated an RMD amount because they all say no RMD is required as long as I withdraw the full amount by the end of the 10th year after death. So, do I have an RMD to meet? And if so, how can I calculate the correct amount for this year? Thank you, Rhonda." Well, hi, Rhonda. It's a very good question. It's one that will affect many people this year. You know, there have been several rule changes in this area lately, which will affect both the original owners of accounts as well as the beneficiaries who inherit them. Thus, you might need

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1: If you choose not to. However, the IRS has not waived this rule for 2025, at least as of yet, so you are required to take one as of now.
2: Call Brian Hayes and the Hayes Advisory Group, 888-505-5631. That's 888-505-5631.
1: So, you know, I know RMDs can be a very complicated and very confusing, especially with all the new rules and regulations and all the changes in the rules. So we highly recommend you work with a retirement professional to make sure you get the RMDs calculated properly and you take the right amount out. There are some serious penalties if you don't do this correctly, and that penalty is 25% of the amount you should have taken, so you cannot risk that. It's an extremely high penalty. So you don't want to mess around with this. So again, make sure you do work with a retirement professional who will help you calculate the RMDs and help you take the RMDs by the right amount of time and how to do that the best way possible, especially now that a lot of these accounts that are inherited have to be liquidated within a 10-year period. You got to come up with the right game plan in order to minimize the tax owed over that 10-year period. Okay, the next question comes from Don, and he writes, "Hi, Brian. I recently completed my tax return for last year. I pay for a service to file my tax return. However, they do not offer any advice on strategies to save tax dollars in the future or about how to get my retirement plan as tax efficient as possible. They simply just take my documents and file my return. If my tax preparer does not do this, then where can I find that type of tax savings planning expertise? Thank you, Don." Well, hey, Don, it's a great question. As everyone knows, tax returns are filed for the previous tax year once that year is over. Thus, people who are in the business of filing tax returns do simply that. They file the return based on the information you provide them for that specific year. This makes it too late to do any tax efficiency planning, as the tax return is done after the fact. To do proper tax efficiency planning for a retirement plan, you need to work with a retirement planner and a tax professional with knowledge and expertise in tax efficient planning. Of course, this tax efficient planning will have to be done in advance to help you become more tax efficient for the current year and or future years. So for example, all full-fledged retirement planning clients of ours have one or two meetings per year to analyze tax planning and look for strategic ways to make moves to become more tax efficient. The goal is to make the proper and strategic moves each year to get that retirement plan set up to be as tax efficient as possible for the client's future retirement years. There are many factors and specifics that go into tax efficiency planning. Four of the biggest factors are: 1, projecting income for current and future years; 2, analyzing current and or future retirement income sources and tax events; 3, considering and projecting future tax laws and situations; and 4, determining the proper balance between the three different tax structures that your specific retirement assets and incomes need to be allocated for optimal tax efficiency. So again, most tax preparers do not do this type of planning. So you just got to make sure you work with a retirement professional who does tax planning to help make your retirement plan and get it to be set up as tax efficient as possible, and also who will work with your person who does your return to help them do that as well. Okay, we have another very good question, and it comes from Darlene. She writes, "Dear Brian, I am 50 years old and targeting retirement at the age of 55. My current employer is selling the division I work in, and I see the potential that I could be laid off at about age 52. If this were to happen, could I join a new employer with a 401k plan, roll my old 401k over to the new plan, and then take a distribution from both the rolled over funds and the new 401k funds under the rule of age 55? The statute suggests that I could do this, but I have seen comments that the rollover funds wouldn't count. Thank you, Darlene." Well, hey, Darlene, it's a good question. You obviously know about the rule of age 55, which most people don't know about. Let me explain that a bit for those who don't know what it is. Most people think the age at which you can access money out of a retirement savings account is age 59 and a half, and that is true for IRAs, Roth IRAs, and to get the interest out tax-free, etc. However, there is a special rule of 55 for money in an employer retirement savings plan, such as a 401k. This special rule says if you do retire at the age of 55 or later, then you can't access your current funds in your current employer's 401k, not an old 401k, but a current 401k,

0: at the age of 55 instead of 59 and a half without any penalties. So obviously what you're trying to figure out is if you do get laid off and you get a new job, whether you can roll your current 401k money over to the new 401k so that if you do retire at age 55, you would be able to access that money without a penalty. And the answer is yes, you can do that. You just need to make sure your new employer will allow incoming rollovers, because some employers don't allow that. However, if they do, then yes, you can do this. Then if you do separate from service or retire from your new employer in the year you turn 55 or older, you will be able to access that money without any penalties, and that would be a very good thing for you. Okay, our next question is likely to be on the minds of many people out there. It comes from Mitchell, and he writes, "Hello, Brian. I read somewhere if we need to withdraw a required minimum distribution but don't need the money, we can convert the RMD to a Roth IRA. Is this true? Thank you in advance, Mitchell." Hey there, Mitchell. No, it's not true. It does not work. A conversion to a Roth IRA is actually a rollover, and RMDs can never be rolled over. However, once you meet your required minimum distribution, then you can do a conversion with any additional amount. The government does not allow you to convert an RMD. So you must take the RMD and pay taxes on it, reinvest it if you don't need the money in some other type of account, but you can't convert it. But any amount above that, you can convert. So I hope that was helpful to you.
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0: All right, we received a question from Angela, and she writes, "Hello, Brian. I listened to your show last week on inflation. I am 67 years old and was looking to retire at the end of this year. With the recent giant upswing in gas prices, groceries, etc., I'm wondering if it is still even a viable option for me. Should I wait to see where the inflation rate finally settles before deciding? If I retire and inflation continues to eat into my savings, can I change my mind and begin working again? Thanks in advance for any advice you can give. I worked hard to get this point. I'm pretty discouraged to find myself in this position. Thank you again, Angela." Well, hey, Angela, you're certainly not alone here. Obviously, this time period we are going through is very bad for people who are planning on retiring this year or who recently retired and didn't plan for inflation. So I certainly can understand your worry and concern. You asked the question, if you retire and inflation continues to eat into your savings, can you change your mind and go back to work? Well, you certainly can do that. It's just a matter of whether you're able to get your old job back or get a different job, which is just something you'd have to figure out at that point. Should you continue to work and wait and see where the inflation rate finally settles before deciding to retire? Well, that depends on many factors, such as how much money you have saved now, how much your income needs will be, what your tax situation will be, do you have enough money to meet your budget even with higher inflation, etc. There's a lot of variables and factors that go into that decision. So that is something you would need to talk with a retirement professional about and see where you're at. You would need to sit down and see if you're in good enough position to retire even with high inflation going on right now. Now, no one knows where things are finally going to settle. Obviously, things of inflation's come down a lot in the last several months, but again, still higher than it was. And many professionals think inflation is not going to ever get back down to where it used to be. So they believe we're going to be in a more expensive position for a long period of time. So again, you just need to have someone look at your plan to see if it can handle that and to meet your needs before you make that decision to retire. If you have any follow-up questions for us, we'd be happy to help. But again, reach out to someone who has retirement planning knowledge and is a professional in that area with a fiduciary duty who can help you put all the factors together so you make the proper decision. 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We will be right back.
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0: Welcome back to the Retirement Money Matters Show. We are in the middle of our question and answer show for June, so let's get to our next question, which comes from Tim. He writes, "Dear Brian, I am 65 years old, married, and considering retirement, but I'm not quite ready yet. I have worked for the same company for over 30 years. I recently got an offer from the company offering me a lump sum payment in exchange for my pension. With so many companies failing during these hard times, I'm wondering if it would be safer to take the lump sum payment and avoid the risk of the company failing and my pension disappearing. My wife has not worked outside the home and will be depending on that pension if something happens to me. So is there a way to take the lump sum payment and still make sure her needs are covered? Should I even be considering giving up my pension for a lump sum payment? Thank you, Tim." Well, hey, Tim, it's a great question. A lot of factors go into this decision, and it's a very important decision. So the first thing you need to do is compare what the pension amount is going to be versus what the lump sum amount is. Basically, there are some calculations that need to be done to see if you take the lump sum payment, whether you can get the money invested in something specific that the return on that investment will provide roughly the same amount as the pension income. I've done a lot of these, and in some cases, the lump sum is the option to take. It's definitely the best thing to do, and I've also done a lot of these where the lump sum is not the best option to take, and the pension is the way to go. So if you're concerned about the company failing, and if the calculations look decent, then you can take the lump sum, because there are some retirement planning tools out there you could put that lump sum money into that will basically be able to give you a pension-like income for the rest of your life and the rest of your spouse's life as well. So that could be a very good thing. Also, if both of you don't live a long time and you don't end up using all that lump sum money, then the nice thing is the balance will pass to your beneficiaries. So there are ways to kind of set up a pension with your own type of company pension without using the pension company money if your employer is offering you a lump sum and you're not comfortable leaving the money with that company. So there's a lot of different ways you can do this. The first and foremost thing you must do is work with a retirement professional to do those calculations and to figure out if the lump sum is the right thing to do. Then if so, try to figure out what you will do with that lump sum money to provide you that income guarantee for both you and your wife's lifetime. So definitely meet with a retirement professional who has income and tax expertise to help you with this. If you want our assistance, you can reach out to us at 888-505-5631 or get a hold of us through our website at HayesAdvisoryGroup.com, H-A-Y-E-S, AdvisoryGroup.com. Okay, next question comes from Elaine, and she writes, "Dear Brian, I'm 73 years old and will have to take an RMD this year on one of my accounts. Is it better to take the RMD in monthly installments or all at once? Thank you, Elaine." Well, hey, Elaine, the answer to this question will be based on your individual situation and individual preference. For some people, it is better to take it in a lump sum, but for others, it's better to take it in monthly installments. It just all depends on your unique and individual situation. There are no specific advantages either way. It just really depends on what your individual needs are. All right, we have a question here about withdrawals from inherited Roth IRAs from Sandra. And she writes, "Hello, Brian. I'm currently trying to do some estate planning and would like to know whether my beneficiaries will be able to take withdrawals from a Roth IRA after I pass away. If so, will the withdrawals be tax-free? Thank you, Sandra." Hey there. Yeah, of course, the Roth IRA is a tax-free type of account. So as long as you have met the guidelines to make it tax-free, then your beneficiaries will be able to take the money out of that account tax-free. Now, as far as whether they will be able to access it right away, in most circumstances, the answer is yes. Roth IRAs come with beneficiaries, and whoever you name as the beneficiary will have access to that money right away after the claim forms are completed. Now, sometimes there is confusion about this because assets that pass on through a will can go through probate, and those types of assets can be held up for a while. So you may not have access to those types of accounts until probate is settled, which can take some time. However, with accounts that pass on via beneficiaries, such as IRAs, Roth IRAs, and insurance contracts, That money is generally available right away because it goes directly to the beneficiaries and bypasses probate. So in your situation, it's coming from a Roth IRA, so they should be able to access it right away and tax-free. Okay, next up is a question from Jessica, and she writes, Dear Brian, I am 47 years old and still working. I would like to start investing some of my money for retirement, but with the current state of things, such as inflation, gas prices, cost of medical insurance, and medical services, I'm worried about tying up my money for the future and not having enough to survive in the present. Are there any investments or accounts out there that I could contribute to and still be able to get my money without penalties if I need to live on it? Thank you, Jessica. Well, hey there, Jessica. Certainly understand your question and your concern. The good news is the answer to that question is yes. There are a lot of different ways you could do this and still be able to get the money if you needed to. Now, one of the ways that is very popular right now is the Roth IRA. Now, most people think the Roth IRA money is tied up to age 59 and a half, but it is not. For Roth contributions, the amount you contribute to a Roth IRA, it is not tied up to age 59 and a half. Only the interest earnings a Roth makes are tied up to age 59 and a half in order to be able to take them out tax and penalty free. But you can access the money you contribute to a Roth IRA at any time you need it without any taxes or penalties. So if you qualify to be able to contribute to a Roth, I recommend you start with that. Because you're 47 years old, you could contribute up to $7,500 to that account per year, and you'd have access to that $7,500 if you needed it at any time without any taxes or penalties. There are other types of accounts you could do this with as well. So the answer to your question is yes, there are types of accounts out there that you can save money into and get to it if you need it. Okay, looks like we have time for one more question today, and it comes from Donovan, and he writes, Dear Brian, I'm 24 years old and about to begin working for a company that offers 401k plans and Roth 401k plans. I figure you're never too young to start planning for the future and would like to open up a retirement savings account, but I don't know which option I should choose. Having just moved out on my own, it sounds attractive to defer paying the taxes on my earnings until later when I'm more established and have more disposable income, but I'm wondering if I should just bite the bullet and pay the taxes now. Any advice that you can share would be welcome. Thank you, Donovan. Well, it's a great question, Donovan. Again, we've said it 100 times on the show. Saving money for retirement is very, very important, but how you save is more important. And trying to determine whether you should save on a pre-tax basis in a traditional 401k or IRA versus in a Roth IRA or Roth 401k is a key decision to make in order to maximize the benefits for your future. It really comes down to your individual situation as which way you should go here. In most of the circumstances we have seen lately, with tax rates being historically very low right now and with the probability of tax rates being a lot higher in the future, it may very well make sense for you to forgo the tax break benefit now and invest the money in the Roth 401k. That way, when you retire, you can access the money later on down the road. It will be all tax-free, which could benefit you and not cause your Social Security and other types of incomes to be taxed as well. I would say that if you're making a lot of money right now and are in a very high tax bracket, but it may be beneficial for you to take the tax break now, especially if you feel you would be in a lower bracket later on. However, for many people who are in the lower tax brackets now or the mid-range brackets who expect tax rates to be higher in the future, I would say be very careful about saving on a pre-tax basis right now because, again, you're putting yourself in a position where the amount of taxes you save today is probably going to be a lot less than the taxes you're going to pay later. So if you think about it, why would you want to save taxes now with the agreement you will have to pay a lot more later? Most people would not want to do that. I'd be happy to take a look at your individual situation and let you know for sure which way you should go. But again, you definitely need to find that out because it is a key question, and how you save is just as important or more important to maximize your benefit later on down the line. Now, we do have a special tax calculator on our website that can help you determine if you are close to retirement or already retired and you have saved money in a pre-tax position, how much taxes you could potentially owe on that account, and how much taxes you could save with some easy strategic planning. So if you wanted to, you can go to this website, savemytaxbill.com. 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It's a very powerful calculator that will help you see exactly what you could potentially pay to Uncle Sam in taxes on your IRA retirement accounts and how much you could potentially save by implementing a few strategies. So check that website out, that powerful tax calculator. Because again, it can provide you some tremendous information on how you can save a lot of tax dollars. Well, that's all the time we have for today. We're glad you joined us, and we appreciate everyone who sent in their questions. If you have any questions for us, follow-up questions, you can reach out to us, 888-505-5631. Again, 888-505-5631. 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
1: 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Thank you so much for listening. We'll be back next week. The opinions expressed by Brian Hayes and guests on this radio show are their own and do not reflect the opinions of this radio station. All statements and opinions expressed are based upon information considered reliable, although it should not be relied upon as such. Any statements or opinions are subject to change without notice. Investments involve risk, and unless otherwise stated, are not guaranteed. Past performance cannot be used as an indicator to determine future results. Any strategies mentioned may not be suitable for everyone. Information expressed does not take into account your specific situation or objectives and is not intended as recommendations appropriate for you. The information provided is not intended as tax or legal advice and should not be relied on as such. Before acting on any information mentioned, please consult with an independent, qualified tax or investment advisor to determine if it is suitable for your specific situation. This program is designed to provide accurate and authoritative information with regard to the subject covered. Any examples are for illustrative purposes only and do not take into account your particular investment objectives, financial situation, or needs, and may not be suitable for all investors. It is not intended to project the performance of any specific investment and is not a solicitation or recommendation of any investment strategy. Index or fixed annuities are not designed for short-term investments and may be subject to caps, restrictions, fees, and surrender charges as described in the annuity contract. Guarantees are backed by the financial strength and claims paying ability of the insurer. 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
3: Where he celebrated the nation on the eve of birthday number 250.
4: This was an incredible electric show, from the president's speech, which really touched on themes of pride in this country, what it stands for, what it represents to the rest of the world, to future generations of Americans, followed up by this incredible pyrotechnics show with the lights timed to the fireworks. You had music playing that also included excerpts of speeches from past presidents. I heard Reagan, I heard JFK. I mean, this was a tour through history of what makes America great. And in person, watching it all playing out before us, I mean, I see a lot of incredible sights in this job. And this was right up there with the best.
3: And that's Fox's Jackie Heinrich in Keystone, South Dakota. New York City, by the way, celebrating America 250, holding 8 ball drops in Times Square, each one taking place at midnight for every U.S. time zone, including the American territories. Tens of thousands expected to take in record-setting fireworks tonight in D.C.
5: President Trump is promising the largest fireworks display in history to cap off July 4th celebrations here in the nation's capital. Organizers say 850,000 fireworks shells will be launched from 10 sites, including 8 barges on the Potomac River. Prime viewing is free on the National Mall, but entrances are opening later than initially planned. Attendees will not be able to arrive before 5 p.m. to limit exposure to record-setting heat. Temperatures are expected to top 100 degrees. Before the fireworks show, President Trump will deliver a speech, and several military aircraft flyovers are planned. At the White House, Jared Halpern, Fox News.
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8: He said it was self-defense. I'm Jeanette Cruz. Here's what's trending this hour. He said he believed he had no choice but to act to protect himself. Ryan Hedrick reports on the trial of a Southwest Indiana man.
9: Patrick Waite told jurors that he feared for his life while living with his wife's family in their Hobstadt home. After last May's shooting killed 3 people, including his wife, he was arrested on Thursday. A jury found him not guilty.
10: We said from day one this is a clear case of self-defense.
9: Waite's attorney, Scott Dank, speaking to 14 News, said the shooting happened after family members charged at Waite, causing him to fire his weapon. It took jurors about 3 hours to find him not guilty on 3 counts of murder and a count of attempted murder. Ryan Hedrick, 93 WIBC Mobile News.
8: If you wake up after the holiday with ringing in your ears, you may have suffered permanent hearing damage. Audiologists say muffled hearing or tinnitus are common warning signs after a loud show, but Purdue expert Kelly Bailey stresses that this type of injury is completely avoidable if you mask up your ears.
11: Hearing is one of those senses that we can't always get back if it's damaged, so protecting good hearing when you have it is very important, and that's just a really good thing to keep in mind for the 4th of July holiday.
8: Experts say cheap foam earplugs offer great protection, especially for young children. On July 6th, COP Cycling for Survivors kicks off its 25th annual Ride to Remember, a 13-day, 1,000-mile bicycle journey across Indiana. The ride honors fallen law enforcement officers and supports their families, featuring special tributes to officers lost in recent years. I'm Jeanette Cruz on the level, on the go, and on WIBC.com. Now, here's a forecast from the American Standard Cooling Weather Center.
12: For tonight, mostly cloudy with a chance for scattered showers and thunderstorms. And for the holiday, partly sunny skies with a chance for scattered showers and thunderstorms. We'll have a high near 90 degrees tomorrow afternoon. I'm Fox 59 meteorologist Amber Hardwick for 93 WIBC.
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14: If you've ever said, I've got a bad back, or you've had disc bulges or herniations, or you have a degenerated disc or arthritis in your spine, this is the show for you. We are going to talk about restoration, not just symptom management, but true restoration. 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We have real solutions, and let's get into it. This is Dr. Nick Wilson. I'm your host, and this is the Restructured Health Hour. All right. Welcome back to the show. I'm Dr. Nick Wilson. In today's topic, it might be my most favorite one that we've done before, because we're talking about something that sounds really small, kind of boring, honestly, but most people have never thought about in their entire life the discs in your spine, these tiny little gel cushions. Again, no one thinks about these things until you're forced to. You're just doing a normal activity. You're shifting around on the couch. You're doing some yard work. You're just kind of bending down. You're getting in your car, and then boom, all of a sudden now it's lit up. Now all of a sudden you have all of your attention is now on that one thing, and you, the next day you can't even bend over far enough to tie your own shoes. So yeah, this escalates quickly, and these little things make a big difference in your overall health. And that's really the whole point of today. We're going to talk about what's actually going on in there, why it goes wrong, and this is the fun part, what you can actually do about that. So we're going to get into that, but first, just a little bit on why I even care about this, because you know, I started Restructure, that's the name of our practice on the north side, because I think people deserve better. I think people deserve better health. And I think we have health completely backwards. We wait for pain, we treat the pain, and then we act shocked when the pain comes right back. It's like mopping the floor without ever fixing a leaky roof or leaky pipe above the floor. It's just going to keep being a problem. And it's a never-ending game of symptom management. And there's a trillion-dollar industry that profits off of you staying hurt, you staying stuck, and never getting to the root cause. I wrote Reclaim Vitality, a book that launched in 2026, beginning of the year, because I wanted people to think about their health differently. Be more proactive instead of being reactive. Start thinking about restoration instead of just simply symptom management. And there's a lot of symptom management going on. And not only, I'll call it allopathic healthcare, which if you're not familiar with that term, that means the traditional healthcare model. There's a lot of symptom management, but it's also crept into natural healthcare, if you haven't noticed. Biohacking and doing things that would simply make you feel better for a period of time, or manipulate hormones or manipulate the body so that you feel better, but not getting to the real root cause of what I'll call interference, why your body is breaking down prematurely in the first place. So that's why we talk about root cause, and that's what we're going to talk about today, getting to the root cause. So I'm going to start with the blueprint. This is really the architecture of the spine, and this is the foundation. It's important if you're going to restore the structure or the discs that are breaking down in your spine, you've got to understand what you're actually doing. So here's the quick version. There are four parts. They work together as the team. You've got the facet joints, you've got the intervertebral discs, you've got the vertebra, and finally you have the spinal cord and the nerves. That's your information superhighway, by the way. That's your spinal cord that runs through your spine. Everything your brain says to your body travels through there. The facet joints are the little joints on the back of each individual vertebra. This is what helps guide your movement. They keep things locked in place. You've got the 33 individual vertebra that are stacked on top of each other like Jenga pieces. And think of them as the frame of the entire structure. This is the body armor around your nervous system. But the discs, what we're talking about today, these are the shock absorbers between each bone. These are gel filled. They do so much more than just act as a shock absorber, but they are the structural piece that keeps the bones apart from each other and allows space for the spinal nerves. So when that disc, that shock absorber is healthy, you don't even know it's there. You never have to think about your spinal discs. A kid does not think about his spinal discs. But the second that it's not healthy, that's when everything changes. And I tell patients this all the time. Your spine protects the lifeline of your entire body. So if the frame of a building is compromised, everything can be beautiful on the inside. But everything on the inside is now at risk. Here's one of the biggest threats to your spinal disc health. This is going to blow your mind. Gravity. Yeah, gravity. I'm talking about actual gravity. I know that sounds boring. It's a physics word, but it turns out gravity is basically your spine's full-time enemy. And here's what I'm talking about. And this is what no one thinks about. Gravity is working on your spine every single second of every single day. It's not checking out. It doesn't take a lunch break. It is absolutely relentless. And here's a wild way to picture this. If you think about astronauts up in space, there's no gravity pulling on them. They actually grow about 2 inches taller when they come back from space. That's what they say, at least. 2 inches taller. Because down here, gravity is squishing you down all day, every day. And you don't even feel that happening. So your spine is basically your body's car suspension. New sponge versus an old sponge. If you think about this, a fresh suspension system distributes the load evenly. But a worn out one, all of the stress piles up in fewer places. And that's where we wear out individual discs. And people say, well, I'm just getting old. Okay, we'll take x-rays and I'll see a vertebra and a disc that is degenerating. And then a few segments above, the vertebra and the disc are completely healthy. Here's my question that I'll be playful when I say this, but if they say that, you know, I'm just getting old, I'll say, okay, well, that's L3 right there. That one is clearly degenerating. And you're saying it's old age, but here's L1. This one's nice and healthy. This one looks normal. How old is L3? And then how old is L1? They're the same age. You're the same age. So your spine is basically your body's body armor, and it wears down predictably based off of where the individual pressure is building up. So if you picture a chart, there's four positions, four pressure levels on your discs. Lying down, that's the lowest load. It's about 25%. Standing, that's the baseline. It's 50% of the load on your spine. And then when you sit down, here's the problem, and this is why gravity is your biggest enemy. When you sit down, now you have 70% of the load that is distributed unevenly on that source of disc pressure or disc problem. So if you have a disc problem that maybe it's a misalignment, now there's too much pressure on one individual disc, now you sit down, 70% of now that pressure is building up at that individual level. That's why sitting, for people who have disc problems a lot of times, sitting is a real problem. Now here's the bigger issue. If you're sitting and then on your phone, so you're leaning forward just a little bit, now you've got 90%. That's basically maximum pressure on your discs. And now think about how many hours a day the average person sits in the two worst positions, like a desk job, or they commute for work, or they're at the dinner table, and they're maybe on their couch watching TV. Your discs are under near max load for most of your waking hours. And that's just physics on a totally normal, healthy spine, by the way. So the question isn't, is my spine being compressed? It is every day. The real question is, what are you doing about that? And here's where habits kick in, because the wild part is the spine doesn't just passively sit there and take the load. Over time, it's going to adapt to whatever position that you put it in the most. It's going to mold to your bad habits. And the number one question that I get looking at x-rays with patients is, how in the world did this happen? And I just had one of these types of situations just here recently. I'm going to call her Sue. Sue came in and she's in her early 70s. And I'm meeting with her because I've had a handful of docs who are on vacation here recently. So I stepped in and saw the new patients. It's been great. I'm loving it, by the way. I might consider doing this as a more regular thing. But Sue came in and I'm meeting with her and she's miserable. She's got back pain. She's struggling. She's got pressure into her hips and into her legs. And I'm feeling her spine and I'm feeling a curvature. I'm glancing at the new patient paperwork to see, did she note scoliosis as part of her problem? Nowhere do I see scoliosis. So I ask Sue, I said, hey Sue, has anyone ever told you have curvature of the spine? And she says, no, but my sister had curvature of the spine. I said, you know what? Your scan is really lighting up all over the place. And there's just a lot of inflammation that's building up back here. Let's do some x-rays. Let's find out exactly what this alignment looks like. We take x-rays and boom, I see a 20-degree scoliosis in her lower back and a 15-degree scoliosis in the upper part of her thoracic spine, so her upper back and neck. And we're sitting there looking at the x-rays together, and her first thing that she said to me was, how come no one's ever told me about this? She said, I've been teaching group exercise for years. I felt pretty good. It feels like this just came on just a few weeks ago. And that might be true. The pain, Sue might have felt the pain that came on just a few weeks ago, but that has been building up for years and years. That disc pressure that caused that spine and disc to degenerate. By the way, hers was phase 2, almost phase 3 degeneration. It's because the disc pressure over time was compromised. It's like a sponge. If you picture a sponge like the kind that you wash your car with, those big, thick sponges, well, add a brick to that sponge, and it might hold it up for a while, but you add a couple of bricks on there, or you compromise that sponge at all, just tear a little piece out, or you squish it more on one side, what's going to happen is that sponge is going to break down over time. Now, in Sue's case, that has been breaking down for decades. For me to be able to see that much degeneration on an x-ray, that's been degenerating for at least 2 decades. Now, I think it's probably more than that, but just conservatively. And she's like, I've been teaching group exercise basically my whole life. I've been feeling great. Why did no one ever tell me about this? And that's the challenge. So many people are walking around. They feel pretty good. They're functioning seemingly pretty well, but they have no idea that there are problems that are happening inside that if not addressed, it's going to creep up and be a real problem. And for Sue, it was a real problem. And now we have the conversation of, okay, what are we going to do about that? And thankfully, we have the ability with technology and advancements, we have the ability to target individual discs that have been compressed for long periods of time and target those discs to help to decompress those individual discs and help with the overall alignment. But so many people are walking around out there and they have no idea. They have no idea that they have something in their spine that is literally a ticking time bomb if it's not addressed. And unfortunately, pain is what drives most people. Most people, they wait for the pain to show up. And that's human nature. I don't think I would go checking for toe fungus until I had symptoms of toe fungus, right? But we're talking about spinal alignment and disc pressure that ultimately ends up being the thing that causes you to stop doing everything that you love doing. So many people I talk to, they're like, man, I wish I could. I was a golfer when I was younger. I can't golf anymore because I've got this bad back. Or I used to garden anymore. I can only do it for about 20 minutes until it just really screams at me. There are things that you can do right now to mitigate that. Now, if you are in that situation, my goodness, do something about that. The amount of people that we've been able to help return back to golf, return back to gardening, return back to walking, or even get back to running when they completely gave that up. It's unbelievable that people are walking around and don't know that the technology and the ability to help restore and decompress discs is out there. Just people don't know that. But it does exist, and we're right here. And that's the reality, is that there's so many people who are walking around. It might be you who are hurting and they're suffering unnecessarily, and they don't know that there are better options. There are non-drug, non-surgical options that you can right now help yourself with, but you've got to take that first step with getting checked. And so that's what we do at Restructured. We're located at 96 and Michigan Road, just north of I-465 on the northwest side of Indianapolis, where technically where Indianapolis meets Carmel, where it meets Zionsville, right there in that little pocket there. It's a big white building right off the interstate. You might have seen it when you're driving around 465, right across the street from the McDonald's. It's a landmark, unfortunately, but it is the landmark. So I'm Dr. Nick Wilson. Listen, if you are struggling, or maybe you know somebody who is, with a spinal disc problem, maybe it's a bulging, maybe it's herniated disc, maybe it's a degenerated disc or spinal stenosis or arthritis in the spine that could be lower back or neck, I'm specifically talking to you right now. Don't let that sit in there. That ends up being a real big problem. You probably already know that when it's left there over time. There is a natural solution, potentially. Listen, I don't know you yet. We'd have to get to know you, and that's what the first visit is all about, is doing a deep dive with exams, scans, potentially x-rays, finding out exactly what's going on there so we can have a targeted plan of attack for that. And the value of that appointment where you sit down with one of my doctors, we go through what your problems are, we go through the scan, we go through the x-rays, including the interpretation, and go through the results of that. The value of that is well north of $250. I think it's even more than that. But the radio special is for $88. That's the radio special. Now, we can only take a handful of appointments per week, and so we do have limitations on that. But if you are one of the radio winners and you have one of these problems that I described, text in, get the information, and schedule that first visit. If you're one of the radio winners, the only thing that I ask is that you show up. We're going to block off about an hour of the schedule, and that includes the doc's time. And listen, we're not going to waste your time. If we cannot help you, we're going to be straightforward with you and tell you that. But if we can, we're going to tell you that too. So we're not going to waste your time. And I know you're not going to waste ours. So here's the number that you're going to text in. It's 317-749-0677. And what you're going to text in is the keyword WIBC. So it's 317-749-0677. And if you're one of the radio winners, you will be texted back. You'll be given a link, and then you can actually book your first appointment right then and there. 317-749-0677. Text in the keyword WIBC. You're listening to the Restructured Health Hour. I'm your host, Dr. Nick Wilson. Short break. We'll be right back.
15: I'm Stephen Michael Kinn.
16: And I'm Ann Kinn.
15: So we've been going about 6 years. I got to the point, I couldn't even walk around the block. I was in such pain. My family doctor, I asked him what I could do about it, and he says, deal with it. So I was looking for a way to try something different, but I never thought of seeing a chiropractor.
16: And I just basically came along for the ride. The way we look, the way we feel, we have got so much energy. He's in so much a better mood all the time.
15: I'm 73 years old and I'm in very, very good health. I'm in better health by far than I was 6 years ago.
16: And like we told Dr. Wilson, we'll come here forever.
17: 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Again, that's 317-749-0677. And the word that you will text in is WIBC. This is Jessica, and we look forward to seeing you soon.
14: All right, we are back together. I am Dr. Nick Wilson. You're listening to the Restructured Health Hour, the healthiest hour on the radio. Hey, we're talking about spines and talking about discs. And I want to bring my favorite analogy to the whole conversation that we're having this morning, and it is jelly donuts. Yep, you heard that right. Dr. Nick is talking about jelly donuts, and you're like, you don't know anything about jelly donuts. I do. I do know a lot about jelly donuts. My good friends own Long's Bakery, my favorite bakery. So I grew up eating Long's Bakery. I was on the south side, Southport. Shout out to Southport. But your spinal discs are like jelly donuts. So here's the analogy. So your spinal discs being like jelly donuts are this. The outer ring, like the dough, that's the outer ring of your disc. That's the protective layer. And then that soft center, that gel-like center, that's the jelly. And when that outer wall gets weak from years of bad pressure or misalignment, it can bulge. And there's a lot of people walking around with bulges, by the way. They don't even know it. If you MRI the general public, you would find disc bulges on a lot of people walking around, and it's asymptomatic, meaning you're not feeling it. But in the worst cases, that center filling, the jelly comes out of the jelly donut. It can push its way out. That's called a herniation. And people use those words interchangeably, the bulge and herniation, but they're actually not the same thing. And there are three ways this generally goes wrong. There's the disc bulge, then there's the herniation, and then there's the worst one. It's degenerative disc disease. It's not a true disease, but that's when the disc loses its hydration, it loses its height over the years, and eventually you're going to get bone on bone if you're not careful. And depending on where that bulge happens, it changes what you feel. Like a disc bulge to one side can shoot pain down the glute or down into the leg. It can actually go straight back to dead center, which will cause wraparound pain around the whole lower back and sometimes into the both sides or both legs. And none of this is some rare freak occurrence. The research shows that by the time most people hit their 40s, they already have some degree of disc degeneration. And most of them have no idea. There's actually a really good study on this. By the time people are 50, something like 80% already show disc degeneration on an x-ray. By 60 years old, almost 90%. And most of them were feeling fine. They're showing damage, but they were also feeling fine at the same time. And that's the gap. That's kind of the whole problem, which brings me to maybe the single most important sentence of this entire show. The absence of pain does not equal health. It just means the threshold hasn't been crossed yet. The fact that you are not in pain right now, that tells me almost nothing about your actual state of health or the health of your spine. What it does tell you is that you still have time to be proactive about it. And that, my friends, is exactly why we're talking about this today, because you have a chance to be more proactive instead of reactive about this. So what would be some ways that you could be proactive instead of reactive specifically about this? Well, first, it's not a luxury to be proactive. It's not something that you just do after, you know, the pain gets bad enough. You do it out of necessity. The same way that you maintain your car, or the same way that you take care of your teeth. Spinal hygiene, I would argue, is more important than even oral hygiene. That's a tough one to argue because you can see your teeth, you can't see your spine. People can smell your teeth. They can't, you know, the inside of your mouth at least, but they can't smell your spine when it's rotting or degenerating. So stay with me here. Still brush your teeth. But when your spine breaks down, that literally affects everything about your life. Everything. It's your greatest asset. When you lose your health, literally you lose the ability to do everything. And I would say this, that your health is not just your greatest asset. I would say it's your only real one. Because when you lose your health, really nothing else matters. But here's something almost nobody talks about. Nearly every tissue in your body has got good blood supply. It's fed by blood, your muscles, your organs, your skin. Blood pulls in, it drops off oxygen and nutrients, it carries the waste out. And here's the deal. Your disc has virtually no blood supply. Not on its own, at least. The discs in your spine, it's the largest structure in your body with no real blood supply on its own. There's no pipeline in, and there's certainly no pipeline out. So I guess the question that really changes everything is, if your disc can't really get fed by the blood, how is it fed? And the way that it's fed is actually by pumps, little pumps. It's loading and unloading of the spine. It squeezes fluid in and out and carries the waste product out of the disc itself. It's loading and unloading. So it's this pressure pump that really carries oxygen and nutrients in and out. In and out, in and out, all day, every day. That's your disc. It feeds itself. That's why movement is so essential to good, healthy spinal hygiene. And you've really got proof of that if you were to measure yourself first thing in the morning and then measure yourself at night. You're going to be taller in the morning than you are at night. Over the course of the day, under gravity, your discs squeeze out almost a fifth of their fluid. You literally shrink throughout the course of the day. Then you lie down, you sleep, the pressure comes off, and then the discs drink it all back in, and you wake up rehydrated and a little taller. That's not a theory, by the way. When I was young in practice, I had he was trying to get on the fire department, and you had to be a certain height to get on the fire department at the time, and he really wanted to get on the fire department, and I taught him about the spinal discs, and I said, when do they measure you? And he said, well, you know, it's like in the afternoon or early evening, and I said, well, number one, get measured in the morning. And number two, do it after we get you adjusted. Because when you get adjusted, you're just a little bit taller. It's maybe millimeters or centimeters, but it's a little bit taller. And sure enough, this is extreme. He had his friends come over and drive him to the fire department after getting adjusted. He laid in the back seat, laying down. had him drive him to the fire department, and he got out, got measured, and he ended up getting on the fire department. And I tell you that because your discs every day are pumping in and out, and everything else hinges on its ability to do just that. In a healthy disc, there's a working pump. In a dying disc, that pump stops moving. And that's why everything that we do for disc restoration and disc regeneration, everything we do is with that in mind. So we do what's called wobble exercises, which act as a pump for the intervertebral discs. It's like spinal hygiene. We do what's called cervical traction, which helps to create extra space. It unloads the disc and helps to pull it open. And that opening is what lets fluid suck back in. That's the intake, the strength of the pump. And it does one more thing. It restores the curve in the neck and helps, and that curve really helps to take tension off of the discs themselves, and also helps take tension off of the spinal cord, because every degree of curve that you lose dumps more load into the disc underneath it. So traction is very important, but again, so few people do that. And then hydration. I want to be clear about this. Nutrients matter a whole heck of a lot here. So your hydration levels, you drinking fluid and then retaining water specifically, is really important. So nutrients matter. Minerals matter. Vitamin C helps to build collagen, magnesium and manganese for the cartilage itself. Omega-3s to help keep the inflammation down so healing can happen. And I'll be straight with you. Supplements are not going to heal you. Your body is what's going to heal the disc, but you've got to give it the right raw materials. All you're doing is stocking the shelves so that it has what it needs to build with, but you've got to stock the shelves. So hydration fuels the pump, the wobble helps to move the pump, and then traction opens up the pump, and that's real disc care. That's ongoing disc care that we teach and have been doing for over a decade. But there's one more thing, and this is spinal decompression. It's not a different thing. It's the same thing at a dose that changes the outcome. The wobble pumps a little bit. The manual traction unloads a little bit. Decompression creates true targeted, measured negative pressure inside one specific disc. We can target individual discs to help restore and revive that individual disc. What it does, it helps to create traction, it pulls, it mechanically holds, and then it repeats. And it feels great. A lot of people actually fall asleep during the decompression session because, again, it's so gentle and makes such a big difference. But it offers more power. And what I want to give you the analogy of is a wilting plant. You can mist it with a spray bottle and that mist can keep it alive. Maybe it's going to keep it alive. But what really brings a plant back to life is a deep, slow soak. You got to get down to the roots. So my plant people or the guys from the Home and Garden Show, hopefully Denny, Pat, hopefully you agree with me here. But you got to get down to the roots. You've got to water appropriately. And, you know, your water, your wobble, your traction, that's the spray bottle. It's going to keep your disc alive. Decompression is that deep soak. It's what really helps to bring it back. And I want to be straightforward with you about the stakes, because this is the part that matters, is a disc does not get unlimited second chances. Once it crosses a certain line, it's gone. You can't grow that back. The time to actually restore a disc is while the pump still responds, while there's still a disc that is worth saving. So home care exercises, that might help to keep the pump running. Again, that's why we teach home care exercises. But decompression and neurospinal adjustments, it's what changes where the disc is headed. But that's only possible when that window is still open. And here's the reality, is the window is not open forever, but for most people that I meet with, they think it's closed way prematurely. They're like, yeah, I've got a bad back. I've had spinal fusion. I've had a laminectomy. You know, I do have spinal degeneration, or I have arthritis, or I'm just too old. These are all the things that I commonly hear. And some of them, they're right. Some of them we can't help with, but that's just some. The vast majority, we've been able to help. The vast majority, there's still hope. I think we lose hope way too early when it comes to our health. And the only question left is whether we do it when there's still a window, when we can still make a difference. And most people don't realize that the technology has advanced so much that you can still make a big difference. With technology and advancements, we have the ability to target individual discs that have been compressed for long periods of time and target those discs to help to decompress those individual discs and help with the overall alignment. But so many people are walking around out there and they have no idea. They have no idea that they have something in their spine that is literally a ticking time bomb if it's not addressed. And unfortunately, pain is what drives most people in. Most people, they wait for the pain to show up. And that's human nature. But we're

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1: 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And so that's what we do at Restructured. We're located at 96 and Michigan Road, just north of I-465 on the northwest side of Indianapolis, where technically where Indianapolis meets Carmel, where it meets Zionsville, right there in that little pocket there. It's a big white building right off the interstate. You might have seen it when you're driving around 465, right across the street from the McDonald's. It's a landmark, unfortunately, but it is the landmark. So I'm Dr. Nick Wilson. Listen, if you are struggling, or maybe you know somebody who is, with a spinal disc problem, maybe it's a bulging, maybe it's herniated disc, maybe it's a degenerated disc or spinal stenosis or arthritis in the spine that could be lower back or neck, I'm specifically talking to you right now. Don't let that sit in there. That ends up being a real big problem. You probably already know that when it's left there over time. There is a natural solution, potentially. Listen, I don't know you yet. We'd have to get to know you, and that's what the first visit is all about, is doing a deep dive with exams, scans, potentially x-rays, finding out exactly what's going on there so we can have a targeted plan of attack for that. And the value of that appointment where you sit down with one of my doctors, we go through what your problems are, we go through the scan, we go through the x-rays, including the interpretation, and go through the results of that. The value of that is well north of $250. I think it's even more than that. But the radio special is for $88. That's the radio special. Now, we can only take a handful of appointments per week, and so we do have limitations on that. But if you are one of the radio winners and you have one of these problems that I described, text in, get the information, and schedule that first visit. If you're one of the radio winners, the only thing that I ask is that you show up. We're going to block off about an hour of the schedule, and that includes the doc's time. And listen, we're not going to waste your time. If we cannot help you, we're going to be straightforward with you and tell you that. But if we can, we're going to tell you that too. So we're not going to waste your time. And I know you're not going to waste ours. So here's the number that you're going to text in. It's 317-749-0677. And what you're going to text in is the keyword WIBC. So it's 317-749-0677. And if you're one of the radio winners, you will be texted back. You'll be given a link, and then you can actually book your first appointment right then and there. 317-749-0677. Text in the keyword WIBC. You're listening to the Restructured Health Hour. I'm your host, Dr. Nick Wilson. Short break. We'll be right back.
2: Hi, my name is Angela. I am a teacher, so I'm up and down, moving a lot, helping out my kiddos. When I would stand up, I would be lightheaded, sometimes to the point where I'd almost hold onto a wall or a chair. My lower back used to bother me a lot, but I later learned that neither of those were normal. I no longer have any of that back pain, and the dizziness is a thing of the past. I'm a lot more aware of what my body is trying to tell me. Moving has really altered my life, not only from a chiropractic adjustment standpoint, but also from a nutritional standpoint, from an exercise approach. So I would absolutely consider it a lifelong approach to life.
3: 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And the word that you will text in is WIBC. This is Jessica, and we look forward to seeing you soon.
1: All right. Welcome back to the show. I'm your host, Dr. Nick Wilson. This is the Restructured Health Hour, and we are talking about spinal discs. So if you have disc bulge,

0: Disc herniation. If you've had spinal stenosis, arthritis, or degenerative discs in your spine, listen up. This is the show for you. And we are talking about how to restore, revive, regenerate, keep discs healthy. And if you've had a spinal disc problem, what to do about that naturally. No drugs. I'm not talking about surgery. Failed back surgery syndrome is a real thing. Virtually no one that I know wants back surgery. And those who have had it, a lot of times, they're not so happy with their outcome. In fact, there's a study about this. 50 to 70% of back surgeries fail to make a meaningful difference in pain levels. That's the majority. The majority of non-specific lower back pain patients who undergo surgery, they don't experience an optimal outcome. There's an 11-year follow-up with lumbar fusion showed no clinically meaningful advantage over rehabilitation and exercise. In fact, for insurance purposes, they often don't even deem you eligible for back surgery until you've gone through conservative management for at least 6 months. So what we're talking about today is what to do about that. If you have a bad back defined by spinal discs that have gone bad, bulging, degenerated, herniated, stenosis, what do you do about that? And thankfully, with advancements in technology and what we have access to today, there are things that you can do about that. And unfortunately, most people don't pay attention to their spinal discs until they have to. And I hear it all too often. You're just doing a normal activity. You're shifting around on the couch. You're doing some yard work. You're just kind of bending down. You're getting in your car. And then boom, all of a sudden now it's lit up. Now all of a sudden you have all of your attention is now on that one thing. And you, the next day, you can't even bend over far enough to tie your own shoes. So yeah, this escalates quickly, and these little things make a big difference in your overall health. And that's really the whole point of today. We're going to talk about what's actually going on in there, why it goes wrong, and this is the fun part, what you can actually do about that. You know, I started Restructure, that's the name of our practice on the north side, because I think people deserve better. I think people deserve better health. And I think we have health completely backwards. We wait for pain, we treat the pain, and then we act shocked when the pain comes right back. It's like mopping the floor without ever fixing a leaky roof or leaky pipe above the floor. It's just going to keep being a problem. And it's a never-ending game of symptom management. And there's a trillion-dollar industry that profits off of you staying hurt, you staying stuck, and never getting to the root cause. I wrote Reclaim Vitality, a book that launched in 2026, beginning of the year, because I wanted people to think about their health differently. Be more proactive instead of being reactive. Start thinking about restoration instead of just simply symptom management. And there's a lot of symptom management going on. And not only, I'll call it allopathic healthcare, which if you're not familiar with that term, that means the traditional healthcare model. There's a lot of symptom management, but it's also crept into natural healthcare if you haven't noticed. Biohacking and doing things that would simply make you feel better for a period of time, or manipulate hormones or manipulate the body so that you feel better, but not getting to the real root cause of what I'll call interference, why your body is breaking down prematurely in the first place. So that's why we talk about root cause, and that's what we're going to talk about today, getting to the root cause. So I'm going to start with the blueprint. This is really the architecture of the spine, and this is the foundation. It's important if you're going to restore the structure or the discs that are breaking down in your spine, you've got to understand what you're actually doing. So here's the quick version. There are four parts. They work together as the team. You've got the facet joints, you've got the intervertebral discs, you've got the vertebra, and finally you have the spinal cord and the nerves. That's your information superhighway, by the way. That's your spinal cord that runs through your spine. Everything your brain says to your body travels through there. The facet joints are the little joints on the back of each individual vertebra. This is what helps guide your movement. They keep things locked in place. You've got the 33 individual vertebrae that are stacked on top of each other like Jenga pieces. And think of them as the frame of the entire structure. This is the body armor around your nervous system. But the discs, what we're talking about today, these are the shock absorbers between each bone. These are gel-filled. They do so much more than just act as a shock absorber, but they are the structural piece that keeps the bones apart from each other and allows space for the spinal nerves. So when that disc, that shock absorber, is healthy, you don't even know it's there. You never have to think about your spinal discs. A kid does not think about his spinal discs. But the second that it's not healthy, that's when everything changes. And I tell patients this all the time. Your spine protects the lifeline of your entire body. So if the frame of a building is compromised, everything can be beautiful on the inside. But everything on the inside is now at risk. But here's one of the biggest threats to your spinal disc health. This is going to blow your mind. Gravity. Yeah, gravity. I'm talking about actual gravity. I know that sounds boring. It's a physics word, but it turns out gravity is basically your spine's full-time enemy. And here's what I'm talking about. And this is what no one thinks about. Gravity is working on your spine every single second of every single day. It's not checking out. It doesn't take a lunch break. It is absolutely relentless. And here's a wild way to picture this. If you think about astronauts up in space, there's no gravity pulling on them. They actually grow about 2 inches taller when they come back from space. That's what they say, at least. 2 inches taller. Because down here, gravity is squishing you down all day, every day. And you don't even feel that happening. So your spine is basically your body's car suspension. New sponge versus an old sponge. If you think about this, a fresh suspension system distributes the load evenly. But a worn out one, all of the stress piles up in fewer places, and that's where we wear out individual discs. And people say, well, I'm just getting old. Okay, we'll take x-rays and I'll see a vertebra and a disc that is degenerating, and then a few segments above, the vertebra and the disc are completely healthy. Here's my question that I'll be playful when I say this, but if they say that, you know, I'm just getting old, I'll say, okay, well, that's L3 right there. That one is clearly degenerating, and you're saying it's old age, but here's L1. This one's nice and healthy. This one looks normal. How old is L3, and then how old is L1? They're the same age. You're the same age. So your spine is basically your body's body armor, and it wears down predictably based off of where the individual pressure is building up. So if you picture a chart, there's four positions, four pressure levels on your discs. Lying down, that's the lowest load. It's about 25%. Standing, that's the baseline. It's 50% of the load on your spine. And then when you sit down, here's the problem, and this is why gravity is your biggest enemy. When you sit down, now you have 70% of the load that is distributed unevenly on that source of disc pressure or disc problem. So if you have a disc problem that maybe it's a misalignment, now there's too much pressure on one individual disc, now you sit down, 70% of now that pressure is building up at that individual level. That's why sitting, for people who have disc problems a lot of times, sitting is a real problem. Now here's the bigger issue. If you're sitting and then on your phone, so you're leaning forward just a little bit, now you've got 90%. That's basically maximum pressure on your discs. And now think about how many hours a day the average person sits in the two worst positions, like a desk job, or they commute for work, or they're at the dinner table, and they're maybe on their couch watching TV. Your discs are under near max load for most of your waking hours. And that's just physics on a totally normal, healthy spine, by the way. So the question isn't, is my spine being compressed? It is every day. The real question is, what are you doing about that? And here's where habits kick in, because the wild part is the spine doesn't just passively sit there and take the load. Over time, it's going to adapt to whatever position that you put it in the most. It's going to mold to your bad habits. And the number one question that I get looking at x-rays with patients is, how in the world did this happen? And I just had one of these types of situations just here recently. I'm going to call her Sue. Sue came in and she's in her early 70s. And I'm meeting with her because I've had a handful of docs who are on vacation here recently. So I stepped in and saw the new patients. It's been great. I'm loving it, by the way. I might consider doing this as a more regular thing. But Sue came in and I'm meeting with her and she's miserable. She's got back pain. She's struggling. She's got pressure into her hips and into her legs. And I'm feeling her spine and I'm feeling a curvature. I'm glancing at the new patient paperwork to see, did she note scoliosis as part of her problem? Nowhere do I see scoliosis. So I ask Sue, I said, "Hey Sue, has anyone ever told you have curvature of the spine?" And she says, "No, but my sister had curvature of the spine." I said, "You know what? Your scan is really lighting up all over the place. And there's just a lot of inflammation that's building up back here. Let's do some x-rays. Let's find out exactly what this alignment looks like." We take x-rays and boom, I see a 20-degree scoliosis in her lower back and a 15-degree scoliosis in the upper part of her thoracic spine, so her upper back and neck. And we're sitting there looking at the x-rays together, and her first thing that she said to me was, "How come no one's ever told me about this?" She said, "I've been teaching group exercise for years. I felt pretty good. It feels like this just came on just a few weeks ago." And that might be true. The pain, Sue might have felt the pain that came on just a few weeks ago, but that has been building up for years and years. That disc pressure that caused that spine and disc to degenerate. By the way, hers was phase 2, almost phase 3 degeneration. It's because the disc pressure over time was compromised. It's like a sponge. If you picture a sponge like the kind that you wash your car with, those big, thick sponges. Well, add a brick to that sponge, and it might hold it up for a while, but you add a couple of bricks on there, or you compromise that sponge at all, just tear a little piece out, or you squish it more on one side. What's going to happen is that sponge is going to break down over time. Now, in Sue's case, that has been breaking down for decades. For me to be able to see that much degeneration on an x-ray, that's been degenerating for at least 2 decades. Now, I think it's probably more than that, but just conservatively. And she's like, "I've been teaching group exercise basically my whole life. I've been feeling great. Why did no one ever tell me about this?" And that's the challenge. So many people are walking around, they feel pretty good, they're functioning seemingly pretty well, but they have no idea that there are problems that are happening inside that if not addressed, it's going to creep up and be a real problem. And for Sue, it was a real problem. And now we have the conversation of, okay, what are we going to do about that? And thankfully, we have the ability with technology and advancements, we have the ability to target individual discs that have been compressed for long periods of time and target those discs to help to decompress those individual discs and help with the overall alignment. But so many people are walking around out there and they have no idea. They have no idea that they have something in their spine that is literally a ticking time bomb if it's not addressed. And unfortunately, pain is what drives most people. Most people, they wait for the pain to show up. And that's human nature. I don't think I would go checking for toe fungus until I had symptoms of toe fungus, right? But we're talking about spinal alignment and disc pressure that ultimately ends up being the thing that causes you to stop doing everything that you love doing. So many people I talk to, they're like, "Man, I wish I could. I was a golfer when I was younger. I can't golf anymore because I've got this bad back. Or I used to garden anymore. I can only do it for about 20 minutes until it just really screams at me." There are things that you can do right now to mitigate that. Now, if you are in that situation, my goodness, do something about that. The amount of people that we've been able to help return back to golf, return back to gardening, return back to walking, or even get back to running when they completely gave that up. It's unbelievable that people are walking around and don't know that the technology and the ability to help restore and decompress discs is out there. Just people don't know that. But it does exist, and we're right here. And that's the reality, is that there's so many people who are walking around. It might be you who are hurting and they're suffering unnecessarily, and they don't know that there are better options. There are non-drug, non-surgical options that you can right now help yourself with. But you've got to take that first step with getting checked. And so that's what we do at Restructured. We're located at 96 and Michigan Road, just north of I-465 on the northwest side of Indianapolis, where technically where Indianapolis meets Carmel, where it meets Zionsville, right there in that little pocket there. It's a big white building right off the interstate. You might have seen it when you're driving around 465, right across the street from the McDonald's. It's a landmark, unfortunately, but it is the landmark. So I'm Dr. Nick Wilson. Listen, if you are struggling, or maybe you know somebody who is, with a spinal disc problem, maybe it's a bulging, maybe it's herniated disc, maybe it's a degenerated disc or spinal stenosis or arthritis in the spine that could be lower back or neck, I'm specifically talking to you right now. Don't let that sit in there. That ends up being a real big problem. You probably already know that when it's left there over time. There is a natural solution, potentially. Listen, I don't know you yet. We'd have to get to know you, and that's what the first visit is all about, is doing a deep dive with exams, scans, potentially x-rays, finding out exactly what's going on there so we can have a targeted plan of attack for that. And the value of that, that appointment where you sit down with one of my doctors, we go through what your problems are, we go through the scan, we go through the x-rays, including the interpretation, and go through the results of that. The value of that is well north of $250. I think it's even more than that. But the radio special is for $88. That's the radio special. Now, we can only take a handful of appointments per week, and so we do have limitations on that. But if you are one of the radio winners and you have one of these problems that I described, text in, get the information, and schedule that first visit. If you're one of the radio winners, the only thing that I ask is that you show up. We're going to block off about an hour of the schedule, and that includes the doc's time. And listen, we're not going to waste your time. If we cannot help you, we're going to be straightforward with you and tell you that. But if we can, we're going to tell you that too. So we're not going to waste your time. And I know you're not going to waste ours. So here's the number that you're going to text in. It's 317-749-0677. And what you're going to text in is the keyword WIBC. So it's 317-749-0677. And if you're one of the radio winners, you will be texted back. You'll be given a link, and then you can actually book your first appointment right then and there. 317-749-0677. Text in the keyword WIBC. You're listening to the Restructured Health Hour. I'm your host, Dr. Nick Wilson. Hey, thanks for tuning in. Make it a great rest of your day. 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Be healthy, be vital. We'll see you next time. Hey guys, if you've not picked up my book, Reclaim Vitality, it is now available anywhere where books are sold. Amazon, Target, Barnes & Noble. Pick it up. 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
3: 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If it's time to talk about your retirement, we do a no-cost, no-obligation look at your retirement. We'll dive into that in just a couple of minutes here. I'm going to get going real quick here on one of Greg's hot topics. And that is, of course, taxes in retirement. And, you know, if you've done well, you've probably had to write some checks to Uncle Sam every April. But then you figure out, hey, in retirement, my income will be down and I'll start getting refunds. I've got an article in front of me, Greg, that says that might not be true. Not so fast, my friend. I know that there are long-term benefits to doing Roth conversions and having tax planning. Are there short-term benefits that we can maybe go from writing a check to getting a refund?
6: So this is going to sound really weird.
3: Okay.
6: Ready?
3: I'm ready.
6: It doesn't matter if you're writing a check. It matters what percentage you're paying. So let's break that down a little bit. But you're focused on if you're getting a refund or you're paying, and that's the wrong way to essentially assess if you're having a successful tax plan. It's actually the opposite. I would make the argument and show you the numbers that if you're getting refunds, you're probably going to lose the tax game at the end of retirement if you have a large IRA. I know that's weird, right? Greg's telling me that I
3: should. Exactly the opposite of what I thought you'd say, yeah.
6: I'm paying more, Greg? Wait a second. Yes, you're paying more. But here's why. So you can pay of your pot of gold. Let's call your 401k your pot of gold, right? Lucky Charms here. You know, you're sitting on that thing, you're leprechaun, you're saying, this is my 401k. And I know that I'm over 59 and a half, so I can actually access it if I want. But my financial advisor says, no, no, no. Maybe they say this, maybe they don't. But they, in my experience, they probably do. Randy, you don't have to pay taxes if you don't want to until 73. And what are you going to do?
3: I'm not going to pay taxes till 73.
6: Why would you pay taxes if you didn't have to?
3: Mm-hmm.
6: Hey, Randy, you know, you can get your teeth cleaned extra if you want. If you can come in every week instead of every 6 months. How does that sound?
3: No, I'm not doing that. Okay.
6: Dentists are gross. Sorry. You're right. So when we think about this, I just want people to say, if you have $1 million IRA, you have $2 million IRA, you have $500,000 IRA, whatever you have, would you want to pay 10% on it? Would you want to pay 20% on it? Or would you want to pay 30% on it?
3: The least, 10%.
6: That's kind of elementary, right? I think my twin five-year-olds, Louie and Lolo, would be like, I want more ice cream, not less. Yes, I want a bigger scoop. Duh. Now, the tricky part is how we get the bigger scoop, because it's counterintuitive. Paying tax will save you more money. What? Can I say it one more time? Paying tax will save you more money, which means you're not going to get a return or refund, I should say, at least for the first 10 years of your retirement or 15 years or however long you do this. And you're like, people are changing the channel right now. This guy's a goof. Look at him. He's a goof.
3: We're firing Greg today.
6: He's got a t-shirt on. He's got sunburned nose. What's he doing? Hair's all jacked up. Yep, that's me. But I'm right. And I'm going to tell you how I'm right right now. I'm going to explain it to you very simply. 10%, 20%, or 30%, right? And these are all generalities, right? Everybody's a little different. But this is the big buckets that we regularly see in retirees. So that someone that comes into us at 60 years old, and they have internal Social Security, and they got $1 million IRA, and they could have $500,000, $2 million. You can do the math regardless of what you have. And we say, all right, let's start paying some tax on it. I'm like, are you sure? I'm like, yeah, I'm sure. Why? You're married, couple, no one's passed away yet. Let's see if we can get this IRA taxed using your couple rates. And if you guys know this, you get preferential tax treatment to push more money through when you're filing as a couple. It's because you have higher thresholds. You have the higher income thresholds before the tax rates bump up to the next level. Just simple math. So when people say, I'm paying tax, so if I'm taking an extra $100,000 out of my IRA that year, I'm going to pay tax on it. I'm going to have to pay tax on $100,000. But that means I might, let's say it goes, bumps me to 15%. Let's just do the math. I get to keep $85,000. And Uncle Sam gets $15,000. As an extra $15,000, I have to pay on that tax return. And a lot of times they withhold it so you don't see it. But if you don't withhold enough, then you'll have to pay at the end of the year. But that doesn't matter. It doesn't matter that you paid at the end of the year. What matters is what percentage of your money you got to keep. And that's what the American population that own IRAs seem to miss. They equate refund to winning,
5: and paying tax is losing. That is not ever the case when it comes to IRA tax planning, because you're kicking the can and making the taxes more. And I'll explain to you how this works. So over the course of that example, over 10 years, you're going to get to keep $850,000 and pay Uncle Sam $150,000. That is a huge win. Mm-hmm. You say, I don't believe you, Greg. I want refunds. So Joe Blow gets refunds for 5 or 6 years, 10 years. He's getting refunds of like $1,000 and he's fist pumping and saying, that Greg guy's an idiot. I showed him I got an extra $10,000 refunds. I got $1,000 refund every year for 10 years. Okay, great. You got your $10,000. That's great. But then Joe dies and his wife, Barbara, has $1 million IRA still that he hasn't taken any out of because they're not 73. Well, then all of a sudden, RM, you know, we start going through and she starts doing her tax planning because she gets the memo. Well, guess what? Well, now, because she's taking it out at the single rates, the threshold kicks higher and she's kicking up 25% to Uncle Sam. So for 10 years, she's doing tax planning and trying to figure it out and starting to pay tax. But now she's paying 25% of every dollar because that's her tax rate. She's in the widow tax rates. The widow's penalty is losing the benefit of the couple's rates. So now over the course of that time, Joe Blow was happy about $10,000 refunds. But you know what? At the end of that taxing of the IRA, Barbara paid $250,000 of the million. That's $100,000 more than they would have paid if they got ahead of it. So instead of winning $10,000, he lost $90,000.
3: Wow.
5: In tax planning. And I could do the same example again when Barbara passes. Let's say Barbara's like, I'm still listening to my Edward Jones advisor. Yes, I'm picking on Edward Jones. Ha ha. Edward Jones, don't like you. And as I'm going through this process, the Edward Jones writer saying, don't pay taxes, don't pay taxes. Okay, or just play the RMD, pay the bare minimum, 4%. But the money's growing faster than that, right? You're not actually doing tax planning because when you start your RMDs, it's 4 or 5%. And if the market does 6 or 7%, your IRA is getting bigger. You're not getting a smaller tax problem. It goes to your kids. Guess what? Your kids, Billy and Susie, are both successful and they're in the 30, 35% tax bracket. Uh-oh, they inherit the IRA. What happens? When they take the money out of the IRA, and they do have to take it out over 10 years, and most of them take it out right away and spend it, they're going to add that to their already higher income tax rates, putting it up to 35%. So now over the course of getting that IRA out, they're paying $350,000 of the $1 million. $350,000, Randy. So now they're paying an extra $200,000 because they were more concerned of getting tax refunds versus paying less money in taxes on an IRA. That is the mindset we implore when we build tax plans for every client that comes to our doors has an IRA tax plan if they have an IRA. And we update it every year and we execute it every year with the help of our CPAs and all the folks involved, because this is a huge deal. This is hundreds of thousands of dollars of potential tax savings if we get it right, and hundreds, if not, $250,000 of tax losses if we get it wrong. Randy, that is why it's so important to have an IRA tax plan. If you do not have one, we will build your initial one at no charge, no obligation. Just sign up for a roadmap, and it's part of every plan we build, along with 4 other big risks of retirement.
3: As Greg always says, so many people, as you sit down with a financial advisor, all they care about is moving your money forward. Growth, growth, growth, growth, growth. But, you know, if you're losing money in taxes, that could even out. 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Let's sit down and have a plan for taxes in retirement. It is a part of our roadmap for retirement. 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There you'll see the roadmap for retirement. Talking about markets. Certainly, we're going to talk about markets, and we're going to talk about risk there in just a second. 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All right, so a lot of people are worried, should I retire at 65? Should I retire at 67? Should I retire at 62? Well, Warren Buffett retired at 95. Okay, so he's finally retired, and we don't talk too much about Warren Buffett anymore, but what he did right before he retired was he moved a whole bunch of money over to cash. Now, there might be a reason that he did that that is well beyond us. But what I wanted to talk about is that's something that people getting into retirement will do. All of a sudden, they get into retirement, they look at that stock market, they don't want it anymore, and they say, take me out of that market. So, Greg, is it a bad thing that you retire from work, but you also retire your risk of the stock market? Is that bringing on a whole new risk in your retirement?
6: Randy, do you remember the old Donald Duck cartoon where you had the little devil Donald on one shoulder and the angel Donald on the other, and they're both whispering?
3: Certainly.
6: Yeah, I remember those cartoon. I remember that vividly.
3: Yep.
6: And the old one saying, you know what? Use your gut, Greg. Be emotional. Listen to your emotions. And the angel's on the other side saying, hey, buddy, be rational. Be rational, man. You're safe. And then the devil duck goes, you need more, Greg. Wouldn't more be fun? Imagine all the more we could have together. And then the angel, Donald Duck, says, hey, shouldn't we be just worrying about what enough is? What does enough look like to be happy, Greg? Don't you want to be happy, Greg? And Donald's like, ha, ha, ha, another boat, please. Let's get another boat. And what it comes down to is these two forces are very real in our lives, right? We have the emotional that produces a lot of different reactions. And then we have the rational. We have the, I want more versus really what's enough for me to be happy. Knowledge, wisdom. These are the dynamics that drive our behaviors, right? And I don't want to get too into the weeds of this isn't a, you know, 101 psychology class here. It's a entertaining, hopefully financial show, but it is important to know who you're listening to in retirement. And if you don't have a good reason and a real reason to be taking risk, who are you listening to, Randy?
3: You're listening to the wrong duck.
6: Donald, the devil Donald Duck, right? And I'm not saying that we shouldn't be trying to make money, or if we need to make money, we shouldn't. No, that's of course not what I'm saying. But if there's not a basis for taking risk, by definition, it's reckless. That's what reckless means. I'm taking risk with no meaning of return or meaningful return. And I would implore all of you to just ask yourself and get in a spot. Don't just, stop nodding your head. No, I want you to take a second and look at your numbers, look at your spending and go through all of the things like, do I need more stuff? Do I need more money to be happy? Do I need more risk to be happy? Or am I in the point where I just want to get predictable? Do I want to get to a point where I just know that I can do everything I want and I'm going to do everything I want? But if I'm taking risk that could compromise that ability to do everything I want without adding anything to my life, isn't that silly? I mean, that's the wrong duck, right?
3: Mm-hmm.
6: And don't get me wrong, Devil Donald Duck can be fun. But gosh darn it, that guy gets me in a lot of trouble. I've been in a little bit of trouble. I mean, he's going to crash a car once in a while. He's going to get you in some trouble. And I think that's where we're at with the market. He's like, get on the train. Let's go. Let's get this done. You're missing out. And then I always ask the question to clients. I always find it fascinating. It's like, what are you missing out on? What aren't you doing? There's just a calming freezing of the face. Is there anything that you want to do that you can't do because the S&P hasn't grown enough this year? That's not how baby boomers are wired. That's not how people are wired. They're not living their life based on returns. They're living life based on what they want to do. And they know what they want to do. They know the life they want to live. And if we can build a plan, so the hard part of this, and this is what people miss, when financial advisors go into this, they talk about risk as if it's just something you know. Where it's like, hey, what percentage of risk are you comfortable to taking? And Jack and Jill are like, risk of financial security, Delta, Alpha, Monte Carlo. No, they don't know. How much are you comfortable losing? How can any person or retiree answer that question with any veracity? It's impossible. But they do it on purpose because they know you don't know. And they don't want to do the work first. Because the work would be, all right, let's look at what you spent last year. All right, I got everything here. Here's what you spent. You spent $67,000.
7: And you said that you wanted to do an extra trip. All right. So that's 10 grand. All right. So let's say $76,000. All right. And then you said you want to do some home improvements. All right. Let's just call it 90,000. Let's increase your spending. That's almost like a 20%, 25% increase in spending, but let's just put some buffer in there. You want to spend 90,000. And let's say you live for 30 years. Let's put that out there. And let's say that no money's in the market. We just guarantee, 5% fixed income stuff. If we do that based off your $2 million, all right, we do the math, your money grows. You're like, excuse me? Yeah, your money grows. You can do everything you want and you don't take any risk. Now, do that analysis, then ask someone, how much risk do you want to take? Now, some people may want more. Dude, that is 100% okay. Like if you're like, hey, I'm a risk taker. I know that I probably don't need this, but it makes me feel like anxious. I'm not participating in the market. That's all I've ever done. Okay. But let's not do it with your whole life savings. Let's figure out what we can put in the market and not compromise everything you want to do. I am not comfortable putting anything in the market that could compromise you doing everything you want. Doesn't that seem like a reasonable? I'm not a fiduciary, if I don't do X, Y, and Z, but like, what do fiduciaries supposed to do that? Like at the end of the day, if you're asking your planners, are you a fiduciary? Like, shouldn't they be figuring out what you want to do first and how much that costs before they start giving investment advice? I don't know. I mean, call me crazy, but maybe we should figure out what you're spending first and what you're going to spend next year before we start allocating risk and market exposure. Because believe it or not, Randy, the market does go the other way. Mm-hmm. I know everyone seems to have forgotten in this world of AI fun or data centers or who knows what's going on, energy stocks. I mean, every quarter it's something pushing these equities to new heights. But if we could take a step back and say, you know what? I can do everything I want. And I don't want to hear about inflation, the cost of bacon and cost of living and all that mumbo jumbo. Because in my experience of my 46 years on this planet, and as we've looked at the numbers, those numbers have never moved meaningfully enough on the things that retirees spend to scare me. They just don't. They don't move enough to scare me. Now, if they start moving and scaring me, then I will let you know. And then that is going to be a problem, but it's going to be a bigger problem for everybody. Right now, paying an extra $200 to go out to eat a year shouldn't mean that you put 75% of your life savings in the stock market. Like, what are we doing? So our market risk report is part of that journey, right? We have four or five pieces that we're going to look at, but the market risk report will show you exactly what risk you're taking and what you could lose. What's the downside? And we do it at no charge, no obligation. It's part of, you get that, you get the tax plan we talked about. All of that is complimentary. We will build that with you with our team of CPAs, our team of attorneys, our retirement planners. And the idea is to say, hey, let's have a real look at the risk we're taking. And are we operating emotionally or rationally? Are we operating with more mentality or enough mentality? Are we using knowledge or wisdom? These are the things that we want people to at least take a step off the crazy train of the financial world to see, are you doing what you want or what your financial advisor wants? These are very, very big questions that hopefully you're asking when you're kicking the tires to build your retirement plan that is the most important financial decision you'll ever make.
3: 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There's a place for you to put a little information in there. If you do that, team will reach out to you and start the conversation to start to ask some questions. What are you concerned about? What are you worried about when it comes to your retirement? Let's get that out on the table. You want to sit down and actually put something down on paper. We would love to do that for you. And that is the roadmap for retirement. And that includes everything that we were just talking about market risk and the taxes and the fees and the legal plans and the documents that go along with that and the income forecast as well. All of that is a part of the roadmap for retirement. You want to sit down with the team and do that? We'll do that at no cost or obligation. We have three offices across the Indianapolis area, Carmel, Brownsburg, and Fishers. And here's the number, 317-854-4000. 317-854-4000. We'll take a break. When we come back, you've heard this big number that the baby boomers are sending all this money down to their children. And the number is huge. But I got an article that says, before you count on that for your inheritance, think about this. We'll talk about it. Coming up next on Fire, Your Financial Advisor.
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3: 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Let's put pencil to paper, actually do some math. 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All right, so we've heard this before, that a study was done not that long ago that the money that baby boomers are going to send down to their kids, Gen X and the millennials, is going to be somewhere in the vicinity of $84 trillion. That's with a T. According to this article that I'm looking at here, that may not all come true. And the reason is, you guessed it, long-term care expenses. The legacy that a lot of boomers want to pass down to their kids and their grandkids might get interrupted by a long-term care facility. It's another way to protect your money in your retirement, is protect it in the legal aspect of it and protect it against a nursing home that could literally drain your entire savings. So, Greg, this is a big concern of a lot of people. How do you go about it? What do we put in place?
7: So when we think about the big risks of retirement, you know, the legal protection plan, all of those things, when we break down what can really hurt you the most, this has to be one or two. And it's talked about almost never, which is scary, right? For people that have $500,000, $2 million, $3 million, this is a big deal. This is a really big deal that you need to at least think about. I don't know if you need to, you don't have to do anything if you don't want to, but you need to think about it. And it's hard to get people to think about this because, you know, quite frankly, no one wants to think about going in a nursing home. They don't want to think about a long-term care event, Alzheimer's, dementia, Parkinson's, et cetera, et cetera. All of these things are tough topics. And that's not lost on us. But as a reminder to everyone, you know, I cut my teeth from 2010 till now. We have, you know, one of the larger estate planning and elder law law firms in the country. And the way we do that is that we help people navigate nursing home crises. So we're intimately familiar with how it works, how the money moves, what the cost is, what the realities are. And, you know, I was pulling up every year, it changes slightly to worse. Seniorliving.org, you know, was talking about how the price is almost $9,000 to $11,000 now based on a semi-private room, which, by the way, I think it's weird they call it a semi-private. It's just not private. Someone's in there with you.
3: Right.
7: Or a private room, which is closer to $11,000. So that's $118,000 to $135,000 a year. The average stay that is thrown out there is roughly 3 years for a long-term stay. And if you guys have ever gone through this process with a loved one, someone falls, usually is the initial event, they go in for rehab and then they find that that exacerbates early onset dementia or Alzheimer's, and then they can't go home or they can't care for the loved one at home because of the care needed. So that's a lot. We're talking about $300,000 or $400,000 for the average day. What if someone stays 5 years, 10 years, right? You know, we're talking about $1 million coming out. And just so everyone knows, Medicare does not pay for this. And someone's going to say, yes, they do. I just, my grandpa just went in and Medicare pays for up to 100 days. It's a rehabilitative program. Medicare is a rehabilitative program that doesn't pay for more than 100 days. And most people don't get 100. You know, in our experience, I don't know if we know anyone. I personally don't know anybody that's got the full 100 paid, because the second doctors say that you're not showing signs of improvement, Medicare turns off, and then you have to privately pay. That means you're paying out of your investments and your 401ks and your IRAs and your bank accounts. And you're going to have to privately pay based on this. Now, Medicaid, there's Medicaid for the age, which is this scenario, versus Medicaid for the indigent, which is a different scenario. Medicaid for the age is what happens when you spend down to a certain amount. So it changes. Tim was on the other week. I want to say it's around $130,000 in Ohio, give or take. And most states are similar. But that means that you can only have $130,000 left in all of your accounts before Medicaid will kick in and pay for the bill. And at that point in time, they will put a lien on your house when someone passes it for all the money that they spend after that point. So you could end up only keeping $130,000 and lose the house. They won't kick the community spouse out, but they will put a lien on it. So when you go to sell it, they get paid back their money they spent, the government, for Medicaid. So these are very real concerns. And I think you got to have a plan. So what do you do? There's long-term care insurance. We don't use long-term care insurance very often, but some people have it. And if you do, great. It's expensive, and some people just don't want to pay more insurance. They're kind of insuranced out. That's fine. We use our favorite tool is asset protection trust. Our attorneys build trusts that can protect investments, they can protect land, they can protect houses from potential nursing home care costs, where they're shielded. Those are a big deal across the country. Asset protection trusts are prevalent and one of the most popular ways to, you know, not eliminate, but we're mitigating, right, Randy? We're not probably eliminating all the risks, but we're taking some chips off the table that we know are going to be available for our surviving spouse or to go to our grandkids or kids at the end of the day, no matter what happens with the nursing home. Because what people don't realize is when you go in a nursing home and like, I don't want to go on Medicaid, I'm like, almost everybody in that nursing home is on Medicaid. And they don't realize how much money they have. Like, you get the same bed, all the same things, semi-private, all that stuff's the same. In most facilities, you just, Medicaid's paying the bill. So it's like, you know, these are the realities that we have to coach people through on the legal side. And I would be remiss, you know, this is a big risk as part of our services. And when you come in for a complimentary roadmap, we actually do an inventory of all your documents. We see what kind of trust you have, if you have trust, all that fun stuff. That's part of everything you do. And if you become a client, part of our services that we actually will do an asset protection trust or a revocable trust or whatever things that you think you want are important to you. We think that this is one of the most overlooked pieces of retirement. So because we control and own a law firm, we can make that part of our services. So people, it's not an additional cost. It's part of our flat fee. You get the legal, just like our tax team. You know, we have a tax team too. You get the tax, you get the tax returns. All of that's included, because I think doing the tax and the legal, doing just the finance feels like almost malpractice, right? You got to have the tax, legal, and the finance all working together to make it work. And just one more thing, Randy, on things that people miss, you know, they're forgetting from a legal standpoint, the long-term care, but also don't forget the probate. When people don't do the right planning for probate, I was looking at the probatecalculator.com, and it's, you know, it helps assess different costs and charges. It says between 3-7% of assets that go through probate, that's how much they lose between the court costs and the attorney costs. Most of it's the attorney fees, by the way. I was looking at Ohio State's farm program. They said probate costs farms up to 1-5% is another citing that's like, I mean, you got $1 million farm, you got $2 million farm. I mean, that's not small amounts. So who's going to pay for that, right? By the way, that's due. Do you have to sell the home? What, you know, sell the cottage, sell the lake house, the oceanfront property? Like, these are big things. So part of our analysis just isn't the long-term care, but it's assuming that hopefully all of the probate avoidance, because at the end of the day, when we do a plan, our goal is always to have zero things go through probate. And that should be everyone's plan, because why pay fees you shouldn't have to? If anything goes through probate, your attorney did a bad job of doing something, or you did something and didn't tell your attorney, is usually the more common issue. Is like, you bought something and didn't tell them, and then we didn't get it addressed to not go through probate. You need an arrow. I always say probate needs arrows. It needs a transfer on death, a payable on death, or be owned by a trust. And those are three easy ways you can avoid probate. And that's part of our consultation, is to walk you through inventorying all of your accounts, all your titles, and making sure that they all have arrows so that you avoid probate. Again, part of our legal protection plan. That's part of every roadmap we build, Randy, to address both the long-term care big costs and risk and the probate costs that both happen a lot of times when you're not lucid or after you're gone.
3: For many of you who have had a parent or a grandparent that has been in a nursing home and gone through this, or maybe you're going through it right now, this is really on your radar. For many of you who don't have that experience, this is one of those conversations you probably want to ignore. But you shouldn't, as Greg says. It should be talked about as you go through your finances, as you go through your retirement plan, and you need to look at the options. And at Golden Reserve, we have those options for you. And we have the people that deal with this on a regular basis. And as Greg has said many times, people who are dealing with the crisis that happens when you all of a sudden you find out that somebody's got to go into long-term care. Let's sit down and talk about this and the eventuality of it. 7 out of 10 people are going to need some kind of care, be it at home or in a facility. Let's put something in our retirement plan for it. 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
3: 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All right, Greg, one of the things that we talk about is as people listen to the show, they're intrigued, they want to find out a little bit more. Maybe they contact you, maybe they want to take a different step, and one of those steps might be attending one of your live events. So tell us a little bit what's going on there.
7: So we want to continue to change the industry for retirees. And to do that, we have to be a little different. We know that every week, if you're retired, you get like 20 free dinner seminar things in the mail. We get it. It's a lot. And they're more or less all the same, right? They're going to talk about Social Security or annuities or something that's, you know, one dimensional. Our hope is that we build a different kind of seminar that not only provides great food at the places you want to eat at, but it tells some stories, right? Like at the end of the day, if I'm going to go out, I want to have a nice meal with some friends. I want to learn a little bit. It's usually the people that come to these things. Let's do it in a way that is the most effective to absorb information. One is to make sure it's not too long. So our seminars are less than 45 minutes. Don't worry. We'll get you to the food. We also want to make it, you know, really interactive. When you come in, a lot of times there's attorneys, there's CPAs to be with our retirement planners if possible. They're not always there, but they're there when they can, just to have more resources where you can ask questions. And lastly, the world-class experience in which we try to continue to deliver on is when you show up, you get a gift. It's our book. It's, you know, all kinds of fun stuff. We have cocktails that are included, not just the food, but we want you to have, you know, obviously maybe if you need a couple drinks, some wine, some beer, we want to make it special. And sometimes people like those with their meals, so we include them. And then, of course, if you sign up for a roadmap that's complimentary, at the end, we give you a care packet that has a bunch of fun stuff about retirement, but also a really cool Yeti mug that we think is symbolic of people trying to have a good time, because who doesn't have fun with a Yeti mug in the summer months, right? So those are all things that we want to do to thank you and hopefully get people learning more about retirement. And if you want to know where they're at, go to our website, goldenreserve.com, click on the events and workshops tab. It'll show you where we're coming up. And if you don't see your city on that list, just drop us a message. We'll let you know next time we're in town and where we're going to be at. We'll make sure you get pre-reserved so you'll have a spot for that, because I think it's a lot of fun. It's a lot like this radio show. We should have some fun while we're doing it, Randy.
3: 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And summer's a great time to do that. 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
1: Okay, right. I think there's two sides to this coin. It's what you pay or how you pay. And then the other side is what do you get? And ironically, what you get really never gets a lot of scrutiny. But we'll talk about that in a second. Let's talk about how you can pay first. Let me throw the spin on all three of these options and kind of where we land and what you get. And when I think about a percentage AUM model, which is the majority, I think if you look it up, gosh, I don't remember last time I did it. I'm going to make this up. I think it's like 90%. I think 90% of people that are in a financial advisor relationship pay a percentage. And that percentage median is 1%. Mm-hmm. Right? That's very, very common. That is a comfortable known fact that most people that have had a financial advisor pay 1%. So like your example illustrated, if you have $500,000, you're paying $5,000. If you have $1 million, you're paying $10,000. If you have $2 million, you're paying $20,000. I'm here to tell you, I do this for a living. There is not any meaningful swings between $500,000 and $2 million. There just isn't. And if anyone says there are, they are lying. They are absolutely lying through their teeth. We do this. I mean, we have thousands of clients. I've done this for, gosh, 15, 16 years. There's not that much of a difference. There's some different zeros. There may be some nuances here and there, but the $500,000 case could be more complicated. If I'm being honest, they could have a farm. They could have a real estate business. They could have other complicated things. The $2 million account, I tell you what, most times it's just a big IRA. We have to do tax planning, but we have to do tax planning for the $500,000. Same as $2 million. It's just zeros. We're using the same calculations. It's just, they're just bigger amounts. So you're paying $20,000 a year. And I know what people are saying. Well, I'm making more than that. So it's hard to get people to focus on fees when the market's roaring. The market's roaring has nothing to do with your financial advisor's choices, right? Like, you know, anyone in an S&P 500 ETF or index fund is participating in all this fun at a fraction of the cost. So I don't want them to think that, well, they're picking winners. You have to look at the market and what you returned and say, did they really pick winners or are they just like everybody else? Did they beat the market? And that's a whole nother discussion for another day. But it is important to say that doesn't feel a lot when you're making, you know, when you're making 10% returns or 15% returns on $1 million, it's feeling pretty good, right? You're making 100 grand, 150 grand, 20,000 feels like a, you know, a drop in the bucket. But what if it could be a fraction of that? What if it could be 5,000? What if it could be 10,000 if you're paying 20,000, right? Right? What if it's half? Over the course of a retirement, if you're paying $20,000 to a financial advisor, over 25 years, that's $500,000. Or $250,000. Wouldn't you like an extra $250,000? When's the last time you spent $250,000 on anything? Because it's $250,000 cheaper if it's just $10,000. I think it's curious that almost all the flat fee models out there, which is just, it doesn't matter how much money you have, if it grows or gets smaller, you get the same. All of the flat fee models seem to be somewhere between $7,500 and $10,000. I don't think it's a coincidence. I think that's probably closer to where the real value of the market for your time is. So if you're paying more than $10,000, I would raise an eyebrow. It doesn't feel great. It doesn't feel great. When you think about the, you know, I'll talk about the hourly project thing because I don't think that makes any sense. It's a goofy thing that some people do as a gimmick, but it just doesn't make a lot of sense to me unless they're like building your initial financial plan for $1,000 or something. I don't know. Who knows how they do that, but there's not that much nuance in the $500,000, $3 million retiree. I know everyone thinks they're different and maybe you have a super complicated, unique situation. That's great. But most people don't. They're retired. They have retirement accounts. They're trying to make it last for 20, 25 years. They need to do the same. All of them need to do the same things. So having project-based hourly things seems kind of goofy. And I've never seen someone do something more efficiently because they get paid by the hour. And this is coming from an attorney. Because if I take longer, Randy, what happens?
2: You get paid more.
1: I get paid more. So I don't see that a lot. I don't think the hourly is getting a lot of steam. It's just kind of a goofy thing to do. I think the flat fee, everyone knows on average how much time. That's why I think flat fee billing is the way of the future. I think AUM is going to be a race to zero. I think you're going to see more and more people demand.

0: demand a flat fee that say, hey, just because my money grows doesn't mean you did anything else. And by the way, because my money grows definitely isn't because you picked winners. I mean, they'll tell you right now, how many disclaimers do you sign that says, I'm not promising any performance? You know, like that has nothing to do with the engagement. So that leads to the other side of the coin, which is like, let's break down services. What are they really doing? Are they just taking a bunch of money, putting in the market and crossing their fingers? Because I think deep down, that's what 90% of financial advisors do. They just take the money and they put a bunch of shiny charts and they say a bunch of buzzwords. But at the end of the day, they have their Eddie Jones, Merrill, Morgan, Fisher, Edelman. They all have their models. They throw it in there. They act like their model is special or different. But the reality is no actively managed models, you know, over time, you know, the statistics are overwhelming that show that you just can't beat the markets too efficient over time, right? Like, you know, very, very seldomly does it happen. So what are you paying for then? You're paying for them to stock guess and not do as good as an S&P 500 ETF. Unfortunately, that's what most people are doing. And if they have tax or legal advice, it's giving a business card or using a bunch of words of what they should do, but not really doing anything. So when you write down, what do they do? I don't want to hear what they talk about. I want to hear what they do. So if you're writing down what someone does, it requires action and a deliverable. What do you do every year? Okay. They meet with me once a year. They talk about my grandkids and I get a bunch of charts I don't understand. Cool. That's usually what most financial advisors do in my experience. And they take credit for the market that they had nothing to do with. Our Gold Reserve plan is different. Now, I'm not just saying this as a homer who obviously owns Gold Reserve and wants them to win and wants to completely disrupt and destroy the financial industry as we know it. Because I do. Because I don't think it's in the best interest of retirees. I think they exploit retirees wildly with these fees. And I think it's disgusting. So what I prefer is to list, well, we do your tax returns. Yep, no extra costs included in our flat fee. We do your tax plan every year. We update it and we help do the draws to make sure that you're converting your money to a Roth over a period of time, 7 to 10 years usually. Yep, that's included, not an extra fee. Legal documents, we review them and then we update them or we draft new ones. Yep, that's included, no extra fee. Do we do the investment portfolio management? Yeah, whether it's insurance products or equities in the market or whatever your recipe of investment fund is, do we do that? Yes. We also meet with you in the spring. That's your annual review in person if you want it, virtual if you don't. We also meet with you in the fall. That's your tax meeting. That's in person. Those are real valuable touches that happen with every one of our clients every year. That's our list. I like our list. And our list, in my experience, beats almost everybody in terms of services. And it's at it. you won't believe it. It's almost like, we get questions. How do you guys do this then? Because it's the right way to do it. You know, and we do it at a cost that a lot of times is less than what people are paying for a percentage fee of just a stock guesser. That's what makes this fun. And the fee analysis, if you're wondering how to see what am I really paying and what am I getting, your financial advisor will never know. If you bring your statements in, we'll run it through our software and we'll show you what you're paying, not just as a percentage, but essentially what you're paying in dollars every year for your financial advisor fee. And we didn't even get into investment fees, Randy, but these darn financial advisors sell investments that a lot of times are expensive. Mm-hmm. So not only are you losing money to your financial advisor, but your investments are taking money out of your accounts. So we'll give you both numbers and then you can sit there and play the value game. Am I getting the value I'm paying for this list of services now that I know the number every year? And compare it to us or compare it to whoever else. I don't care if you choose someone other than us, as long as you're thinking, I have value that attaches to what I'm paying. And don't let the amount of money that grew or your market returns affect that analysis, because it's irrelevant. Everyone's money grew the last 15 years. And everyone's money grew at the similar rates usually. So when you're breaking it down, try to take that hat off and say, what am I actually really getting? Service-wise, that's going to really help me in retirement when things go bad or when things go sideways. Am I going to have a team of resources to help my spouse? Or do I just have a guy that sells a bunch of stocks and does a bunch of coffees and, you know, didn't go to college? That to me is, you know, the sad financial advisor reality a lot of the time. So, you know, take a peek. Our roadmap does the fee analysis, the market analysis, the tax analysis, the legal analysis and the income analysis. And it's at no charge or obligation, Randy. We'd love to help you see and get a second opinion on what is the most important financial decision of your life.
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1: Well, we've talked before about the downside of target date funds in your 401k. We've talked about that an awful lot. Well, apparently, Greg, no one's listening because there are now $4.8 trillion in target date funds, and that's up 20% from last year. The article that I'm looking at says, here's the reason. It's because it's so simple. You look at it, it says 2035, 2030. That's about the time I'm going to retire. So that's where I'll put my money. And that's how people make those decisions. So the whole idea of a target date fund is as you get closer to your retirement, you pull your risk down a little bit. And this thing is supposed to do it for you automatically. Can't you do that outside a target date fund and do it more effectively? I'm just going to step back off the soapbox and let you go at it here because I know this is one of your hot buttons.
0: I hate these.
1: I know.
0: I really hate talking about this. It's up there, Randy.
1: I know.
0: And so like if you're on a highway, mm-hmm. you got to get somewhere. Let's say you're going out, you're taking your wife out to dinner.
1: Yep.
0: You're like, "Hey, I'm going to set my cruise control at 55." What if you were never allowed to do anything but go 55? Would that work out well if it was raining, traffic jam?
1: No. Not good.
0: Because what would happen? Yeah. Things would slow down and then what?
1: Get an accident.
0: You get an accident, right? So the assumption of a target date fund is that they're going to have an equity blend that's very big at the beginning. And as you get closer to retirement, the amount of market risk goes down and the fixed income goes up. Mm-hmm. The issue with that is, does the market say, whoa, let's not move a lot. We got a bunch of target date funds in place and we don't want to screw up those models. Hold on here. Slow down the S&P 500. We got the 2035 target date fund. We got to stay on track. Oh, what are people doing? What are we doing here, America? Be smarter. Be smarter. Sell them, please. I don't think I'm allowed to say sell. I did not say that according to clients, but I would like for you to sell it. That doesn't mean you should sell it, but I feel like it would be something you should talk to a financial professional about. Yeah, there we go. And here's what we're really getting at. Interest rates go up and down. Stock markets go up and down, and you have to speed up and slow down with iteration to address all of that fun stuff. And unfortunately, wrapping it into a marketing tool that just says, this is the 2035 pool, the old ripcord, and you retire and it'll be sitting there waiting for you. Like, that's just probably not quite right. And I hate thinking that people are banking on these things to do all the things that they say they're going to do. But what they're really trying to do is make something that is your most important financial decision easy. Like, are you like, hey, I'm going on this, road trip and we got a deal. We can buy this car, but it has no airbags and the brakes are used ones. And we're going to take our family. Like, your family safety is like the most important thing to you, right? Like, so it's like, why would we skimp there? Financially, like, why would you want to take a shortcut on an off-the-shelf Temu, Costco, freaking investment vehicle that makes no sense for you to take so much risk when you know that the world's complicated, there's iterations, and this should be reactive. You can't just set it and forget it. You can't just microwave dinner your retirement. What are we doing, America? Please think long and hard about this. When it comes to investments, it should be more predictable and easy and iterative. And when we do this, and I will do the air fryer analogy for all of you that you haven't heard me do it, because it's one of my more famous and popular YouTube videos was the infamous air fryer analogy. Air fryers, ladies and gentlemen, if you own one, I'm sorry. It's just a convection oven and it's a feature in your oven. It's the exact same thing. No. Yes, it is. It's a heating element with a fan. That's all. And your oven does it. Yet we said air fryers were healthier, and a bunch of people, because we are reactive consumers. America loves new stuff. You don't understand. My chicken nuggets are so much crispier. Do the exact same thing in your oven. I dare you. I did it at my house 2 times because people didn't believe me. I'm going to videotape it next time. They're identical. And you don't have this, 50-pound thing that gets lava hot and you got to leave it on your counter. It's ugly. And then you got to pick it up and move it around. And it's just ridiculous. And what my point there is, it's marketing, right? It's marketing. That was a great marketing play. I tip my hat. Way to go, air fryer people. You duped America. They already owned an oven that had a convection feature, but you got them to buy it. And that's the same thing with these target date funds, because they have the date on it. It make you feel real warm and fuzzy. Like, hey, wait. That's my year. 2035 is my year. They get me. They know me. They don't. They're just selling more financial projects. And by the way, they're expensive, because now they're managing equities and freaking fixed income. So look at the expense ratios. They're taking a hefty bill out of those things to probably underperform both markets because of the nuanced, rigid style in which they have to track that investment, folks. These shouldn't have an end date, right? Your investment should be where you are right now, and you should have some, ability to move things around in buckets that you need that are the best tools and best investments for you, not a one-size-fits-all air fryer. Randy, please, goodness gracious, when people are doing this, take a hard look at it. A lot of times, frankly, it's do-it-yourselfers. I don't see a lot of financial advisors using these, at least that come across our tables. But DIYers do them because in theory, they're easier. I would much rather take a different approach and hope people do the same when it comes to investments. But that's part of our breakdown. When we look at all this stuff, we can give you more information. Look at these investments. If you're a DIYer, maybe you can learn a thing or two through our roadmap that allows you to see additional values outside of just investment guessing.
1: 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We'll be here next week. We hope you will be too. 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
7: Opening the weekend, I'm Paul Stevens, Fox News. President Trump delivering remarks from Mount Rushmore in Keystone, South Dakota Friday, celebrating the nation on the eve of America 250.
8: This was an incredible electric show from the president's speech, which really touched on themes of pride in this country, what it stands for, what it represents to the rest of the world, to future generations of Americans, followed up by this incredible pyrotechnics show with the lights timed to the fireworks. You had music playing that also included excerpts of speeches from past presidents. I heard Reagan. I heard JFK. I mean, this was a tour through history of what makes America great. And in person, watching it all playing out before us, I mean, I see a lot of incredible sights in this job. And this was right up there with the best.
7: Fox's Jackie Heinrich in Keystone, South Dakota, New York City, celebrating as only the Big Apple can. They held 8 ball drops in Times Square, each one taking place at midnight for every American time zone, including U.S. territories. A once-in-a-generation celebration this weekend as we commemorate America's 250th birthday.
9: Today, we commemorate 250 years since the adoption of the Declaration of Independence in 1776. 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
9: Tampa Bay's Fox 13 capturing folks and local leaders in St. Petersburg, Florida, celebrating outside of City Hall this week. In a statement, Secretary of State Marco Rubio says that declaration and that pledge were the beginning of the most significant political event in the history of the world, the American Revolution. Kristen Goodwin, Fox News.
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24: Involving three young boys. Sunny skies, it's already 80 on this America 250 day. Today's high is 90. Showers and storms possible for later today. I'm Jarrett Lewis. Here's what's trending at 9:03. Beech Grove police say three kids are injured because of a shooting near a park last night at the conclusion of a fireworks show. Officers were called to an alley by the Sarah T. Bolton Park at around 10:30. One of the boys was shot in the foot. The other two were treated at the scene for graze wounds. Police believe an argument in the alleyway was what led to the gunfire. They're now searching for who's responsible. If you're heading out to see fireworks on this 4th of July, watch out for rain chances too. Jake McDaniel reports.
25: Starting a little bit earlier, start more towards like 2 to 3 o'clock. We're generally running at about 40 to 50% chance of rain during that, you know, 9 to 11 o'clock window in the evening.
26: Andrew White at the National Weather Service says rain will touch down across the state, but the highest chance will be in northern Indiana. Central and southern parts of the state face a marginal risk for severe weather on Independence Day.
25: We're, you know, definitely looking at lightning potential with any shower and thunderstorm that forms. That's going to be the most common threat.
26: And White says damaging winds are also a threat. Jake McDaniel, 93 WIBC Mobile News.
24: A federal prison sentence and a message from a former gang member changing one man's life. Shane Shepard, who has a lengthy criminal history, now trains people with felony convictions in carpentry. He told Fox 59 the city of Indianapolis is misusing funds meant to address street violence.
27: When we're dealing with young black males, it's never been a person that's from the field. You're afraid to put somebody who is community related because you're afraid that somehow, some way, they'll have an arm.
24: A recent audit found the city could not fully account for nearly $50 million in crime reduction funding. And Indiana Fever star Caitlin Clark is condemning harassment as WNBA players say they have faced a surge of threats online. At Friday's practice, Clark said she's seen her name thrown around in racist and misogynistic conversations about the league and its players.
28: Everybody in our world, you know, deserves the same amount of respect. The women on our league deserve the same amount of respect. So people should not be using my name to push those agendas. Disappointing.
24: Clark was just named Player of the Month for June. The Fever take on the Aces in Las Vegas on Sunday. Now your forecast from the American Standard Cooling Weather Center.
29: Hot and humid with high temperatures near 90 this afternoon. Scattered showers and storms develop again today, primarily this afternoon and evening, and turn much more widely scattered by the time for fireworks tonight. I'm Fox 59 meteorologist Krista McNenny for 93 WIBC.
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1: prairie. Break it down.
2: God bless America.
0: The best bump music ever.
1: Sweet home. Big finish.
0: There was a...
1: God.

0: They said they had a
1: it's song. It's a Home and Garden show.
2: The one person that can sing, Denny, is just like, I'm not
1: the one person. I think that was beautiful.
3: I think that's the way a show should start on the 4th of July.
2: Absolutely.
3: Independence Day.
0: They did a survey of the best patriotic song ever, and it was Ray Charles, America the Beautiful.
3: It's the best.
0: I hope we can play that today. It really is.
2: We can't hit those notes.
3: No, and we shouldn't even try.
2: And you know what? The Home and Garden Show will not be on the 4th of July for another till 2030 something.
0: Every 7 or 8 years?
2: I don't know, Dan. I'm not that smart. You know that.
3: Wait a minute. Good. Allison's got the Google. She's got the Google up.
0: Saturday, 4th of July.
3: Yeah. After today.
2: Yeah. So this is a very special day for us as well.
3: Very special.
2: Matter of fact, I don't even remember.
1: 2037.
2: Wow. 2037.
0: That's 11 years. I don't
2: figure that one out, Denny. That's, you know what? That's leap year. That's leap year screwing around with you.
0: Oh, no. But leap year is not.
1: 2037.
0: Hey, you've been working. You got the sweaty lip, man.
2: Dude, I am busting it this morning because trying to get ready for
1: the train.
2: The 4th of July kickoff party here at Sullivan Hardware and Garden at 71st
1: and Keystone.
0: And we've got free train rides?
2: You know, I found that when I speak of my family, we're really the only one excited about the
1: 4th of July kickoff party.
2: Because I believe they may still all be in bed.
1: May I say
2: yes.
1: Maybe why? Because, let's be honest. It was a little last minute. The idea came
2: last minute. I planned this over a week ago.
3: We talked about it. In fact,
1: over a week ago. You said, "Hey guys, we're going to plan a giant party. Oh, by the way, my entire family is going to Gatlinburg, and we'll be back Friday night."
2: That's right. So I did. Okay. So what did I do? I got trains here.
1: Yeah, they do look great. The train looks great. Yes.
2: Kate put together a nice email and a banner right there.
3: That banner is cool.
2: Kevin is over there preparing for free hot dogs.
3: Love it.
1: Nice.
2: Jasper is our bartender for $2.50 beers.
3: Perfect.
2: He would be.
0: He's decorating the trains to make them look like
2: political. He's only 16.
0: They look like political platform trains.
2: That's right.
0: You know?
2: We have the spin the wheel.
1: Oh, it is a prize wheel. That's actually a good prize wheel.
0: But that's Brandon. There's nothing on it, Pat.
2: Well, you know what? Because I cannot do everything. I thought maybe my fam would come in and help. But they have.
1: We are your family.
2: Yes.
1: We got it.
2: Yep.
0: Lord, I am not claiming this man in my family.
2: At least I have you guys. I don't want to start naming names, Becky, Jenny, Andrew.
3: Oh.
2: But.
0: How do you blow these things up?
2: So we have. What we have is we'll be giving away. On the prize wheel, you'll be able to get $5 gift cards, $7 gift cards, something from the toy rack. We're going to have some Nidos.
3: No, you are not.
2: But it's going to be a very narrow.
1: You're going to put Nidos on the prize wheel.
3: I didn't even know you had
1: America's birthday.
2: On America's birthday.
1: Wow. Hey, can I ask a question? Why $7 gift cards?
2: You know, that's a good question. I had just come off a bender, and...
3: My mind
2: wasn't really clear.
1: Oh, okay.
2: So, I don't know. I was trying to think
1: maybe like 1776, 77?
2: No, I was trying to, what I was trying to do was to fill up the prize wheel.
1: Ah.
2: And I was running around yesterday after we got back from vacation, and I set up the cashier, okay, do this many $5 ones, all right, do this many $7 ones. Then I was going to come back and do $10 and $15, and I just...
1: Okay.
2: It ended at 7.
0: Shelly gave me the $50 one this morning. She said, "Pat wanted you to have this." I thought that was pretty nice of her.
2: That is good, then.
1: Gift cards for Lowe's.
2: Yeah, that's right. Oh, you know what? Messi last night. Merci. Did you guys watch the game?
0: They came back 3-2. They were tied up. And...
2: I didn't ask about a recap for the game, then.
0: Yeah, we saw
1: that. I did because I didn't watch it.
2: Okay.
4: He's incredible.
2: No, he was wearing a Lowe's jersey.
0: I did see that.
1: How dare he?
0: He had the emblem up there.
2: It ruined everything for the Sullivan family. It's like, he's in bed with Lowe's.
4: Did you reach out to him?
2: I made him an offer.
1: Apparently he could refuse.
0: A $7 gift coupon.
2: Okay,
1: some Nitos and $7.
2: No. I said train ride at Christmas.
1: Oh, that's good.
2: Comedy club tickets.
1: Yeah.
2: Free lunch anytime in Sully's Grill.
3: Not bad.
4: What about a beer?
2: a 10% discount anytime.
0: 10%?
2: 10%.
0: You give 30% to the furniture, and you're only giving Messi 10%?
2: Well, he's got a lot of money. He does not really. That, it's just symbolic, really. Don't you think?
0: Oh, I think you're a cheapskate.
1: I think that was it. I think that
2: he can use any of our forklifts for his own personal use.
3: That seems like a nightmare insurance-wise. I don't know.
2: But anyways, he turned us down and went with Lowe's.
3: Well,
0: that's a tough decision.
2: It was. We still
3: wonder
2: like
3: what
2: them,
3: they get. Wonder what Lowe's gave them.
2: I don't know. Jersey, obviously.
3: Yeah.
1: So did they win yesterday?
0: Oh, yeah.
2: They did win. It was tight, though. What's the name of the... It's the...
0: Cabo Verde.
4: Yep.
2: It sounded like a Mexican dish.
0: I'll have the
2: Cabo Verde.
0: So where is Cabo Verde?
2: And the cheese
0: South
2: on the
0: America,
2: side, please.
0: Africa, where is it?
2: No one knows.
4: I'm not very geographical.
2: But it's the smallest country that has ever made
0: round of
2: the Sweet 16 or 32.
3: I think that's kind of cool.
2: It is cool. It was very good. It was,
1: Africa.
2: I have never watched so much soccer in my entire life.
3: Oh, me either.
2: I'm on the edge of my seat.
3: But it's real, and I still don't understand all of it completely.
2: I don't either.
3: I didn't understand the red card thing would throw you out for. I mean, well, I didn't understand what it would
2: actually,
3: what it really meant.
2: If they're honest with themselves, most of the world did not understand that either.
3: The red card.
1: All I knew was people were very upset.
2: Yes, they were, and they should be.
1: So they're suspended for the next game, right?
4: Yeah. So we don't have our leading score for our next game.
3: And this
4: game,
3: is done, one and done. You're done. I mean, if you don't win, you're done.
2: And of course, as after that happened, pictures, photos all over the internet of Messi with his foot jamming down on an opponent's calf.
3: Yeah.
2: No card.
3: Yeah.
2: No card there.
0: There is more drama in a soccer match. And I tell you what, their theatrical performances are just caliber.
2: It's unbelievable.
0: They will be dying, and then all of a sudden the card is issued. They pop up like Jesus himself has healed them.
2: That's what I was doing for the crowd in our area in SoFi Stadium. When they went down, and then I would scream, "He's okay! He's okay!" Like there was going to be some question whether he would be, because nobody. I mean, it's crazy.
0: They don't even have a defibrillator
2: but
0: on the side.
2: They know that it's going to be replayed back. You know, they're holding their head. And then it gets played back, and it's like nothing happened to his head.
3: Yeah.
2: You at least try to grab the body part that seem to be impacted.
0: Yeah. It's sort of like a wrestling match, only different, you know?
2: Yeah.
3: You know, the weather in some of these places, I can't imagine playing in some of this weather.
0: Awful
3: or being
0: hot.
3: A fan in some of this weather that they're having and have had and will continue to have. It's been amazing. And I don't know how you don't get hurt when you are all trying to get the ball and you've got cleats on, and I don't know how you don't get when running and not stepping on others. I don't know how you don't.
2: Right.
3: So I think sometimes, it just is going to happen. It just is part of it.
0: Terry,
3: you're going
0: to
3: get hurt.
0: Some of those matches went 120 minutes, and if you watched Australia and Egypt, and they came down to a shootout, but 120 minutes, that's 2 hours of running in that heat.
3: I know it.
0: Unbelievable.
3: I went to the naturalization ceremony at the Benjamin Harrison home.
2: That's something you do every year.
3: I do it every year. I love it so very much. And Judge Sarah Evans Barker is an amazing presider over this court thing. This is a real court thing. And so she's great, and she does it every year. And as she was calling, she calls out all the countries first and has you, wherever you're from. And so you can stand up and show everybody that you are as a group, or maybe you're just one or whatever. And she said, that the World Cup has certainly made this different in her eyes as she's calling out these countries, because now she's watching them play soccer.
2: Right.
3: And so it kind of means a little more when you see the teams and the fans. And she said it just, as she was calling out these countries, it just seemed to make a little bit of a difference watching the World Cup.
2: Let me ask a question. Denny, what if we all did that? What
3: just
2: if we,
3: got
2: go
3: up
2: ahead,
3: and
2: go.
3: Left. That's a Dick Crum move. Right there.
2: That is a Dick Crum.
3: Yeah.
2: Denny just put his headset down because he saw a friend.
1: He said, I'm leaving.
2: What if all of our friends came in at the same time?
3: Right. Ethan would still be here.
2: So anyways, the judge. Did she deny citizenship to any country that she felt like the soccer team had done something or flopped or anything like that?
3: No, but you did, once she mentioned it, you did kind of start thinking about that. Each of these countries were called. And it was just kind of a neat experience this year, not only because it was 250th, there were, I think there were 75 new citizens, Hoosiers and Americans. And just the fact that, it was kind of special. It was just kind of special this year.
2: Anybody from Ireland come in?
3: Yep.
2: Oh, good.
3: I didn't keep track of how many countries, but yeah, there were great numbers of them, and it was just fun.
2: Cheered USA,
3: and they took the oath, 75.
2: 75?
3: Yeah.
2: They kind of cap it at that?
3: No, it's been bigger than that. Yeah, this was down from probably the last couple of years, I would guess. It was just, they make it really special. They call the little children out in the crowd who's there, and they have them come up, and they have a table full of flags. And when your name is called, then the child will take the American child will then take that flag and walk it over to the new citizen and shake their hand and hand them the flag.
1: I love that.
3: And it's at the Benjamin Harrison home. It's a beautiful setting on the lawn there. And it's just really, really a special thing, I think, for me anyway. I love it.
2: Yeah.
3: I love
2: it. That's great. I'm glad that I don't go.
3: I know. You would have been hot.
2: Well, no, because I would do stuff like on the flag table. I would put other countries' flags and just to see if they accidentally picked up the wrong one, and then.
0: Hey Pat,
3: when
0: we come back, Pat, we're going to have a very patriotic event. We have the national anthem for the first time to be sung on the Home and Garden Show. We got Sue Wickliffe, indeed. And so when we come back, be prepared to stand up.
2: Oh,
3: take your hat
2: I'll
3: off.
2: Stand
3: up.
2: I'll take my hand off. I'll drop my shorts if I need to.
3: There we go. Taking your pants off.
1: No, of course.
0: I don't think Sue Wickliffe needs that.
3: This
0: okay.
3: is such a, right. such a weird thing with you.
2: I know, but it just comes out, doesn't it?
1: It's who he is.
2: I don't.
3: It comes to his grandpa age. Thing. It's a real grandpa thing.
2: Yeah, it is. Yep. My boxers. 239-9393. That's for next week. No, we're going to try to take some calls.
1: Take some calls? Yeah.
2: Yeah.
1: As well.
2: We'll give that
1: we're here all
2: try.
1: 4 hours.
2: Yep, you bet. We're coming right back. Sullivan Hardware, 71st and Keystone. Our little party gets started, I would say, at 10 o'clock. Free hot dogs, train rides for the kids, because I don't think I mentioned that.
3: Oh, face painting. I brought face painting. I'm going to paint your face.
2: Okay, if not, we can get some Ben Moore out here, kind of latex semi-gloss. That will work as well. Coming right back, 93 WIBC.
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0: Sue Wycliffe, ladies and gentlemen. Sue Wycliffe. Oh, my gosh. We started it, Pat. You even took your hat off.
1: I have chills.
0: Oh, boy.
1: It's always good.
0: Sue, thank you.
1: Thank you, Sue.
0: A million, all right? And you brought your Dion with you, too. We've got a Dion at this station, but he's not as good as your Dion. There you go, Pat.
1: That was awesome.
0: How
1: thank you.
0: That?
1: What a perfect thing for this broadcast.
0: She is a wonderful lady. She helps people downsize. I will say that she is used to
1: she makes
0: older...
1: people help, like no, a dietitian?
0: Wait, no, she's not a dietitian. She helps you get rid of some of your junk.
1: Oh, junk in the trunk?
0: Yeah, no... You're missing the point here. Anyway,
2: that's supposed to be great business.
0: Thank you, Sue Wycliffe,
1: like
0: for starting us off
1: here. Seems like a crowded market, though. People helping other, especially with the shot now.
0: Did you see how everybody stood up?
3: Oh, even some of the young people back here that are working by the train, they stopped.
0: Patty was standing up.
3: Took a look.
2: He was dancing.
1: Yeah,
3: it's pretty cool. She's amazing.
2: Yeah, that's beautiful.
3: That voice of hers.
1: Our promotions guy, is it Brandon? Is that
0: that's this? Brandon. Uh-huh.
1: Brandon. Patty. Our grandson is here, mm-hmm. who is just one, and he has red hair.
3: Yes.
1: And Brandon has red hair.
3: Yes.
1: And he stopped and he started looking at Brandon like,
0: is that what it's going to be like?
3: Us.
1: You're one of us.
3: Wow.
1: Yeah.
3: That instant connection. I love that. Look,
1: yes.
3: He's going to go sit in his chair and everything. He's going to go sit in.
0: So,
1: he
0: Pat,
1: wants Brandon's job.
0: What surprises do we have here at Sullivan Hardware?
1: Okay,
0: today,
1: well,
0: Pat?
1: So we have a whole day planned for you. Well, not it's called the kickoff. Because 4th of July kickoff party, because we know everybody has things to do, but this would, if the temperature is going to be nice, mm-hmm. Because when we're finished with this thing, it's still supposed to be like 85.
3: Yeah.
1: And I know that doesn't sound like, but we are in last night
3: very
1: when it was in the 90s, we went ahead and had summer nights, is that what it's called? Summer nights?
2: Summer Fridays.
1: No, summer Fridays at Sullivan's. And we
3: you
1: have
3: need to change that next year because you're not good with it.
1: I am not good with it. So we have a band. usually,
2: it's on Friday.
1: Tommy Duke and the All Stars is here. And when I got back from vacation, it was, it's just so hot. I'm thinking, we should have canceled this. But we didn't, and they were all set up for it. And we had over 50 people.
2: Yesterday?
1: Yes.
0: In the
1: last
0: heat.
1: Night.
3: In the heat.
1: Last night.
3: Wow.
1: But it's like we have these Mr.
2: fans.
1: And there was that creates a nice breeze. We're all in the shade. And so this morning, it's going to be a piece of cake.
3: It's
1: and
3: very
1: so,
3: comfortable. Very comfortable.
1: So this is what we have planned. So we have free train rides for the kids until 1 o'clock. We have free hot dogs. I think Kevin's back there working on that. You're going to be able to spin the prize wheel for prizes.
0: Can I stop your heart and ask you if you get free Nitos?
1: No.
0: Okay.
1: You do not get free Nitos, but... That's coming.
2: We do have some.
1: So what else?
2: $2.50 beer.
1: $2.50 beer. So we have that. So that goes until 1 o'clock. It's going to be a lot of fun. So what Denny was referring to is last night we received a shipment of Nitos.
0: So how do they come in? An armored truck? Or how do they come in?
1: Well,
2: a man just has a trench coat.
1: Actually,
2: says, I'm here.
1: I was over here, yeah. And I found a pallet laying in the dock by the dumpster. And I looked. It's like, oh, my gosh, it's Nitos. A lot of, the problem.
2: It's an American miracle.
1: The problem with y'all getting everything dumped at your house,
3: yeah.
1: It's changed the way some delivery guys deliver to commercial buildings. A lot of times they'll just pull up, throw them out like they do on your front porch.
2: Really?
1: Yes.
2: I didn't know they could do that.
3: Well, they're
1: not
3: just
1: supposed
3: in a giant,
1: to do
3: no,
1: that.
3: No, they're not, but this is what they do. They're in giant hurries.
1: They're in a hurry. They're always, they're running because they're taking tissue paper to the world.
3: Right.
1: The dumbest thing ever. Okay, now.
2: But anyway, we do have Nitos in stock, too, correct?
1: So we have Nitos in stock, and what we're doing is we're not posting it on social media. The only place people are hearing about it is right on this radio show.
3: Boy, okay.
1: So we have three different varieties.
0: That's a very specific demo, Pat.
1: Two of them. All of our listeners have grandchildren that want Nitos. So the Nitos are back where we're broadcasting behind the restaurant, behind Sully's Grill. We have a good supply. We have probably 500, 600, 700 of them.
0: And there is red-headed security
3: good.
0: There.
1: Yes.
0: I see him. He's about 2.5 feet tall, and he's in charge of security.
1: Patty is, he's looking at the Nitos. Actually, I told them to give me one of each. We have three styles. And, of course, Patty took one of them from me, so I don't know what that is.
3: Is one of
2: he's
3: them
2: breaking
3: in, a,
2: it
3: in a heart
1: oh,
3: box?
1: Oh, here it is. Yeah, there's a heart.
2: Oh.
1: Open
0: there's
1: that
0: a heart.
1: One up.
0: There's
2: fuzz
0: a ball.
1: We have the fuzz ball.
3: Oh, my
1: Denny,
3: gosh.
1: You open the
3: this
1: other
3: is
1: one.
3: Great. Should we open them?
2: Yeah, I'm nervous. Doesn't open them.
1: Because we need to show it on our... Are we on... Do we?
2: Yeah,
1: are
2: we're
1: on live TV?
2: We are on YouTube. Yeah, if you want to go search WIBC, we're here. Also, I don't think we've mentioned it. Ethan, who's usually behind the glass in studio, gets to join us in person today.
1: That's right.
2: Look at us.
3: Look, there's Ethan.
1: You see him? Okay, so I have the little fuzz ball.
3: Look at this heart one. I love the heart.
0: I have
3: needle.
0: The regular ball.
1: And
3: you get
1: three of these.
2: Those are great.
0: Those are for juggling?
1: Yes.
3: I think these are neat.
0: Whoa, that was
2: the camera's
0: a
2: right there, everyone.
0: Catch.
2: Everyone's pointing in a different direction.
0: Were you a
1: right
0: ball
1: here.
0: Player?
1: There it is. Am I on camera?
3: Come closer, Pat.
2: Yeah, you're right.
1: I can't see where. Oh, there it is. Yeah. There it is.
2: Everyone is holding three up their needles to different.
0: Pat's holding his balls up in front of the camera.
1: So you're allowed to buy.
2: Yours looks soft, Denny.
1: If you're not familiar with the Nido craze.
3: Oh.
1: It is something like I have never seen. Now, this is a product that we have stocked. So we've had this the last few Christmases. And then it became somehow, probably TikTok, I would guess. They're like fidget things. So you like squeeze them, right?
2: Squish balls.
4: Yeah. I think it's just a thing like to say you have it now. You know, I think
2: it's
4: in
2: like
4: high school
2: Beanie Babies.
4: Gives you credibility, street cred, if you will.
1: Yeah. But the Beanie Baby thing made more sense to me.
0: These are addictive just by squeezing them.
1: So they make all different kinds. They make cubes. And so what we got in was the box of three little fuzzy balls. We've got
0: hearts.
3: This one says Love Yourself, and it's the shape of a heart.
1: That's nice. And
3: listen, the train's here.
1: Oh, there's the train.
3: All aboard.
1: Free ride starting at 10 o'clock.
3: They're getting it ready, aren't they?
1: Yes, they are.
3: Oh, it's so exciting.
0: They've got it decorated with American flags.
1: You know
3: it's free.
1: I just thought of an idea. We should have put the Nidos all the way at the south end of the property and made him take a train.
3: To go get them.
0: That's a great idea.
3: It's not too late.
1: We're not going to do that. The Nidos are right behind the restaurant. They're right out by us. There's a limit of six per family.
0: Oh, there they go. They're taking off.
3: People to take
0: Look at the flags
3: them.
0: On the train.
1: Because what they do, people are awful. Some people, a small percentage, and they would clean them out and then sell them online, like jack the prices up.
3: I'm surprised you're not one per family.
1: No. It's six. We used to do 10, and then that was too much.
2: Six seems like a lot.
1: Yeah.
3: It does. As popular as they are. Wait, people better. I bet they're running. I bet they're in their car right now. They're headed this way.
1: 71st and Keystone. I don't think Allisonville. Does Allisonville have Nidos? Did anybody know? We don't. All right, they may, but we're sure they're at Keystone. Not sure about Allisonville.
2: But Allisonville does have train rides, right?
1: They do. That's right. Thank you.
2: And they also have the
1: free hot dogs.
2: Free hot dogs and beer.
1: Yes. So you can do. You can also. Fred at 49th and Penn doesn't have beer and they don't have hot dogs, but if you get behind him, he'll pretend he's a train engine.
2: And that is so much more fun.
1: And then the kids can just follow Fred around the plumbing department.
3: Oh, man.
1: Yeah.
3: That's so fun.
1: Yeah. So train rides at 71st and Keystone and at Allisonville. Free train rides. And I believe that it's just a plain train ride and then. At some point, someone's going to give you some candy.
2: Nice.
1: Yeah.
3: Oh, candy.
2: And hopefully they work here.
1: Candy canes left over. Yeah, hopefully
3: candy canes from last
1: well,
3: year.
1: They're still.
3: I'm sure they're fine.
1: I checked the date.
3: Well, they're red and white.
0: The date.
3: You know,
1: they're good.
3: They are patriotic in a sense.
1: Yeah. All right, so your Nidos are here. So what a 4th of July surprise. We've got, that's a big ball that. You had there,
3: the pink
1: Ethan.
3: One.
1: Is that fuzzy or soft?
0: That's this one.
3: That's squishy, just plain old squishy.
1: Where does it say?
0: It says
1: what
0: pinch
1: kind
0: me,
1: are
0: scratch
1: they?
0: Me, touch me.
1: Are they called? Oh, this one's
0: that's
1: a.
0: Everything you say at the 8th grade dance, you know.
1: This is this is the Groovy Globe.
0: The Groovy Globe,
1: and this one is Teeny Fuzz Ball.
3: Yeah, this one's and good that, vibes only.
1: Good
3: Love
1: vibes
3: yourself.
1: Only. There you go. All right, come on out and see us. At 71st and Keystone for all kinds of fun. Coming right back, 93 WIBC.
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3: Mosquito Shield treats more often, about every 2 weeks, versus 3 to 4 from most others, to make sure mosquitoes don't come back. 317-783-2222.

0: Happy 4th of July.
1: I think Independence Day.
0: Independence Day?
1: Independence Day.
0: Is that better than 4th of July?
1: Well, I think some think so.
0: I think if you say Independence Day, people go, oh, I thought it was 4th of July.
2: It's politically correct to say Independence Day.
1: It's because it's within Independence Day, not just the 4th of July.
0: Well, 4th of July to Americans means Independence Day.
1: Yeah. I think either way you win.
0: Yeah. It's a win-win.
1: Oh, my gosh. Can I give you a really cool, because I don't know about you, but fireworks have been going on in our neighborhood for now 3 weeks.
2: Ours too, and the poor dogs.
1: I know.
2: Oh,
1: I know,
2: Ellie
1: and
2: girl,
1: I don't,
2: just,
1: don't mean to complain, but
2: she won't leave my side anymore. So
1: I learned this the other day, because when we were kids, we really only had sparklers and charcoal worms.
0: That's right, the worms. The worms were the pregame.
1: Worms were the pregame, and I loved them, and I thought they were kind of cool until I got a little older. But this is a really cool idea, guys, because, you know, little ones are going to – that's what you start out with. I don't know how little, but, you know, you hand them a sparkler, right? So I saw this the other day, and I think it's so smart because I really remember always getting popped. You know, you feel that when those sparkler comes on your hand. You feel that pop. But if you take a Solo cup and you poke a hole in it and you put the sparkler
0: oh, I
1: in
0: like
1: there
0: –
1: and then the child can put their hand in the Solo cup.
2: What a great idea.
1: And then they can light the sparkler, and then they don't get the pops on their hands.
2: It's only 1,500 degrees centigrade.
1: Yeah.
2: I
0: remember early in my home show career, we actually took one of those and soldered copper.
1: With the sparkler?
0: With that, yeah.
2: You can probably weld with it. You know, in the next segment, we're going to have the fire marshal with us. And there's a lot of issues with the fireworks, not just the explosive type. But which ones do we give the kids? We give them the ones that, you know, you can weld with.
0: You know, I always think it's kind of crazy, but it's just our culture, and we all did it. But it's like, you know, every other day of the year, we tell kids, no, stay away from fire.
1: Right.
0: Except on the 4th of July, and then we hand them sparklers that are whatever temperature they are.
1: 2,000 degrees.
0: And we say, run around the yard and make circles with them. Here, take two.
1: Spell
0: your name.
2: And get in the dry grass first, because we want to start a fire.
0: Yeah, and then make sure once it goes out, just drop it somewhere.
1: Right. Or to touch it to make sure it's still hot.
2: Terry, no.
1: I have scars from doing that. Not just being stupid. Picking them up and getting them ready. But anyway, stupidity. You learn that way sometimes.
0: You know, sadly, there was a meme on social media. And it's sad because it's true. And the thing was, it's like it showed somebody with fireworks, like there's someone in the country that this is their last weekend with 10 fingers.
2: But
1: because it's the truth.
0: It is.
1: It's busy in those, busy in the burn units.
0: Whoever it is doesn't know what's going to happen yet.
1: I know.
2: Oh,
1: it
2: Pat.
1: Is crazy.

0: I really wasn't for being able to buy these high grade fireworks that you're able to buy now. You know, there's a guy in my neighborhood, and he takes money all year long to buy them, and then puts a big giant show on.
1: Did you hear Ethan Hatcher? Ethan Hatcher says he spends $2,500 to $3,000. That's a lot of money.
2: It's a lot of money.
0: Celebrating. It is. It's a lot of...
1: That's IRA money that's going to waste.
0: But, you know, it's America.
2: When we used to stop in Tennessee on the way to Florida...
0: Crazy Al's.
2: But what we bought wasn't nearly...
0: I don't think so.
2: No, because what we were after were bottle rockets and then firecrackers.
0: Right.
1: But then they had cherry bombs, M80s, and
2: maybe
1: and the Black Cat.
2: What's the thing that shoots out the balls?
1: Roman candles.
2: That was kind of it. Now it's like these mortar tubes and all this other stuff.
0: I know.
2: It's not like when we were bringing in illegal stuff.
0: And you can put these anywhere. You know, you can put these in your driveway next to your shed. You know, it's just crazy to me. I'm not going to judge you because you're doing it, because I know people get really crazy when they start talking about it. I just want
2: people to be safe.
0: That's all. And think about other people.
1: Well, why don't we take a break and come back and let's call in the fire marshal.
2: But let me ask one more question.
0: Okay.
2: So, do you think because of the way dog owners have pampered their dogs? Because I remember dogs in the past, they didn't seem to be bothered by fireworks.
1: They were bothered by it.
0: You sure?
1: Yeah.
0: We just care about it more.
2: I mean, they were chained to a tree.
1: Bernie Burnett's dog's name was Frisky. And we had they never let dogs come in the house. So every dog had its own little home, his doghouse. When those fireworks went off, Frisky, in the middle of summer, would bury herself on the back wall and shiver like a dog passing fish hooks. It's just that they don't like it.
2: You know, back in the day, I bet those owners took, what was the dog's name, Fritzy?
0: Frisky.
1: Frisky.
2: Probably took Frisky to the pound.
1: No, they didn't.
2: Traded him in.
0: No.
2: Got a dog that was tough. I mean, you know.
0: It's a terrible thing that only a dog.
2: This country is found
0: on
2: raw power and, you know, not
1: Let's
2: you know, cuddling in a corner
1: let's
2: because
1: get to
2: you're
1: the
2: afraid
1: fire,
2: of.
1: The... Let's get to the fire marshal. You're a poor substitute.
2: We're coming right back. 93. I'm just kidding, everyone. 93 WIBC. 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
2: Hey, Pat Sullivan here for Mosquito Shield. 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

0: 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We're at 71st and Keystone for our 4th of July kickoff party. We're going to be here till 1 o'clock. We got free train rides. We've got free hot dogs.
1: $2.50 beer.
0: $2.50 beer. So you can spin the wheel. We're working on getting that set up. Right now, though, the serious part of Independence Day is fireworks, and we are joined by Michael Beard, who is the IFD Fire Marshal. Michael, good morning.
2: Good morning. Good morning. Good morning. How are you?
0: Dude, you got a great voice.
3: He does. Yeah.
1: Those pipes are low.
0: That is, you know, people in radio, we pick those out. So, yeah, jump in line, pal. So I know that it's a busy time for your office because of the amount of, you know, public awareness that you want. And what do you want the public to know about today and fireworks?
2: We just emphasize safety. We are always about safety. We want to make sure that if people are going to use their own fireworks, that they are safe doing it, that they follow the local ordinances, and they make sure that they keep their family safe by being on their own property or a property of a person that owns the property and gives them permission. They don't just go anywhere. Sometimes you'll see people go different neighborhoods or open spaces, and that is not permitted, especially in the city of Indianapolis. But we just want to make sure that people are safe, that they potentially go out to an event like the 4th Fest this evening here in Indianapolis and enjoy the pyrotechnics there. And that's the safest way to be.
0: You know, the as I've gotten a little older, I've become more fearful of fireworks with our grandkids, you know, and, you know, before it was with the kids, but I was a little more on top of it. It's like some of the common sense stuff, you know, people staying further, you know, okay, I'm my big thing is mortar tubes, you know, the where the just a cardboard tube.
3: That can fall over easily.
0: It can fall over either, and then all of a sudden grandma's taking fire.
3: Yeah.
0: And I always like
3: shooting through the house window.
0: I always tell people, screw that down to a piece of lumber.
3: Yeah.
0: But it's like, I don't know what.
2: And whatever you can. Manufacturers have, like, you know, cautionary clearances, you know, because there is a fallout distance. You need to be clear from it. There's age restrictions. Of course, you shouldn't be purchasing or shooting fireworks unless you're 18 or older. But there are clearances, and you should follow those. If you're going to do a mortar type firework, you need to make sure you are clear, that you have enough clear space around it to actually shoot that firework.
3: You know, if you let's talk about, because I think we were talking earlier about one of the first things you hand kids, the littlest ones, are a sparkler. And just remind everybody about the danger of a simple thing like a sparkler.
2: Most injuries during the 4th of July come from handheld fireworks such as sparklers. Kids holding them, you know, I think it was mentioned Roman candles, you know, bottle rockets. Those are things that people try to hold in their hand, and it results in injury. So those are one of the main things we want people to, you know, to watch out for. I know they're fun. We all did it as kids. We all held on to sparklers, but they're very dangerous for young people.
0: You know, and Terry and I were, and I'm not sure we're right on this, but it seems like when we were grabbing illegal fireworks in Tennessee, they're nothing like what today's fireworks are. I mean, they just seem like they're a lot more powerful.
2: Well, their legal limits, which is, you know, the most you can have or purchase around is 1.4 grams. And they're that. It's just a bunch. There's a bunch of them. Of course, things like M80s or anything that's bigger than that are illegal in the United States. So I know when I was younger, people bought those things somehow, and we had those, but those are illegal to use. So please stay away from those. Those have more explosives than you're legally allowed to hold or to set off. So yes, they're bigger. They do try to make sure they post what is safe for those to operate. The issue is that people usually don't have clearances to do these type of, you know, fireworks that they have today. So they'll do it in the backyard, and they'll be too close to their home, they'll be too close to the barn, things like that, and we end up getting fires because of that. So I think people just really need to pay attention to what the clearances are and what they're allowed to use.
1: Are there penalties for, I'm going to call it, for misbehaving? I mean, do the police arrest? Do they give citations? Does the fire marshal come out and slap the snot out of people? What are the penalties?
2: Well, we, as the Indianapolis Fire Department, we have a fire investigations unit, which is a policing side of our department. They are the ones that will respond, and if it's determined that it was even by accident ignited through pyrotechnics or fireworks, then there could be, you know, ramifications for that. Because although arson is illegal, it doesn't have to be intentional. Someone can intentionally cause arson, and that is an illegal act. So you want to make sure that you, you're just completely safe. Like I said, the best thing to do is to come down, bring your family, bring friends, watch the large shows that are being put on with much bigger fireworks than you're legally allowed to shoot, and just enjoy the festivities and be there with your family and have a great time. That's the safest way to do it.
4: And with all of this heat we're having right now, is there any extra precautions people need to be taking today?
2: Yes, just make sure that you have, you know, an extinguisher or a garden hose close, because you, with all the heat, you know, foliage, you know, shrubs, everything around may be a little dry, and you may not think that there's an ember in the area and it may light up. So just be careful. Make sure you have, you know, a bucket of water to put your fireworks in after you shoot them, to make sure there's nothing burning inside of them, and just have a hose or extinguisher ready to go just in case something happens.
0: Michael Beard, IFD Fire Marshal, joins us on the program. So, how does the fire department feel about this night? I mean, do you actually get more runs on Independence Day than normal?
2: It has. I mean, we usually are pretty prepared. We try to get the education out. That runs under my bureau as well. We try to educate our community on how to operate, how to be safe. So, yes, you get more, but a lot of the injuries that happen don't call 911. They usually transport themselves in. So we get a lot of the data afterwards about what has happened to young people or people who have gotten burns. But as far as fires, yes, we do see an uptick in those, but we try our best to combat that through education.
0: Well, Michael, thank you for spending a little time with us. And again, if you don't make it with the fire department, there's always radio.
4: You're welcome anytime. Thank
0: Ladies
4: you, thank
0: and gentlemen,
4: you.
0: The Michael Beard Show.
3: It sounds good.
0: Yeah,
3: the name
0: does.
3: Of the show sounds
0: there
3: good.
0: There you go. Have a great holiday, sir.
4: Thank you, thank you.
3: Thank you, thank you. We appreciate all
2: well.
3: Of our
2: thank
3: heroes.
2: Thank you very much. Thank you very much.
0: There you go. And again,
1: wow.
0: If you have mortars, that's the tube that the kids, that they're usually the 14, 15-year-old that's dropping this tube in, and then it's so dangerous, but screw that thing to a piece of plywood.
4: And buckets of water everywhere.
0: Oh, my gosh. It scares me to death. All right. Hour number two? Is that
4: already?
0: It? Oh, my gosh. 93 WIBC coming up.
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0: We're here early before they wake up. We stay late. We stay informed. We invest in the latest technology.
1: We take the time to train the next generation of doctors and nurses. We work together to make sure we heal their bodies and their minds.
2: 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This is our mission. More than 300,000 of us working as one, together with families and loved ones. 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
3: 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We stand strong, united. 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
4: 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In his speech last night, President Trump vowed America would, quote, never be a communist country. 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
10: Fireworks and then gunshots. A sunny sky this morning. It's 82 in downtown Indy with a high of 90 today. Showers and storms in the forecast later this afternoon. Happy Independence Day. I'm Jarrett Lewis. Here's what's trending at 10:03. Three kids are recovering after being injured in a shooting near a park in Beech Grove Friday night. This happened soon after a fireworks show by the Sarah T. Bolton Park. One of the boys was taken to a hospital in stable condition after being shot in the foot. The other two were treated at the scene. Police are now looking for a suspect or suspects. The extreme heat warning for Indiana is through, but now
11: they'll be replaced by a heat advisory for Saturday. The reason for that is, you know, temperatures aren't going to be quite as warm, and we have the potential for some thunderstorms, which might provide some relief from the heat.
10: Andrew White at the National Weather Service in Indianapolis says the heat advisory runs through 9 p.m. today. If you wake up after the holiday with a ringing in your ears, you may have suffered hearing damage. Audiologists say muffled hearing or tinnitus are common warning signs after a loud show.
12: Hearing is one of those senses that we can't always get back if it's damaged, so protecting good hearing when you have it is very important. And that's just a really good thing to keep in mind for the 4th of July holiday.
10: Kelly Bailey from Purdue says cheap foam earplugs offer great protection, especially for young children. An Indianapolis city audit is raising concerns about missing funds. One man says there's a reason the city's violence prevention efforts aren't working. Here's Ryan Hedrick.
13: An audit of the Office of Health and Public Safety raised concerns about how money was being spent, finding leaders couldn't fully account for about $45 million meant for crime prevention. Shane Shepard says the city doesn't know how to handle the problem.
14: You got surveillance, you got people, you got the nonprofit group that's supposed to be over downtown. And real police can't stop. What make you think your fake police gonna do it?
13: He told Fox 59 his time in prison and life on the streets pushed him to work with the city, but he says he stepped away after they couldn't agree on how to handle the problem. Ryan Hedrick, 93 WIBC Mobile News.
10: And Fever star Caitlin Clark says the WNBA simply has to be better at protecting its players. She mentioned the flagrant foul that led to a one-game suspension for Phoenix Mercury's Alyssa Thomas in their game earlier this week.
15: I didn't think it was a flagrant foul, and our ref just needs to be better. And, you know, it's tough. Obviously, the ref's on a really difficult spot. You know, it's one of the hardest jobs in the world, in my opinion, is to make calls. All you do is get yelled at the whole time by everybody. You're never winning.
10: The Fever take on the Aces in Las Vegas on Sunday. The forecast from the American Standard Cooling Weather Center.
7: For today, a mix of sun and clouds, hot and humid with high temperatures near 90 this afternoon. Feels like temperatures near or above 100 are expected, and a heat advisory remains in place through 9 p.m. I'm Fox 59 meteorologist Krista McEnany for 93 WIBC.
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0: Hey, good morning. Welcome back. Hour number two of Saturday's Home and Garden program, brought to you in part by the Michalis Corporation. Water, storm, fire, and wet basements. Life happens. Michalis happens to help you through it. We are starting our, what's the name of it? The 4th of July kickoff party.
1: Yay!
0: Here at both at 71st and Keystone, mm-hmm. which is where we are with the broadcast, and then Allisonville, up in 116th and Allisonville Road. What is this about? Well, we have free hot dogs. We have $2.50 beers. We have free train rides for the kids and the adults. Why shouldn't kids and adults?
2: Free beer.
0: $2.50 beer.
2: Free beer. Something else free. We got.
0: What's the other free thing?
2: Angel food cake.
1: You're spinning a wheel.
0: Spin the wheel. Win a prize. And we have Nidos.
1: How about that?
0: We have Nidos, and we have not. We're only right now. We're giving the Home and Garden audience. Call your grandchildren, see if they want Nidos. Send them over, 71st and Keystone only for those. And we have three varieties that we got in last night. If you don't understand the Nido craze, don't even try.
2: Don't even do.
0: But just let your grandkids know. And then at about 11, then we will put it on our social media.
2: Hey, Pat, you know there's a lot of traditions around the 4th of July.
0: Yes,
2: and
0: there
2: Terry
0: is,
2: has one. She has people that make her cake.
1: Oh, I'm telling you. And it's for everyone. We're all eating it because it is one of the best homemade angel food cakes you'll ever have in your entire life. It needs to be like something sold and bought by Hoosiers everywhere. It is really great. And it's Kim and Joe Picard that come to see us here at Sullivan Hardware often, it has become a tradition
0: really
1: now. I know we'll count on it. How are you, Kim?
3: I'm good. Thank you.
1: Joe, how are you?
4: I'm doing great, Terry. How are you?
1: I'm good. Tell them where you're from.
3: We're from Avon, Indiana.
2: The heart of Avon is 46123. Yeah.
3: Yeah.
1: Well,
3: exactly.
1: You have made the happy Independence Day, you guys.
3: Happy Fourth. It's wonderful.
1: Pat, are you having your angel food cake as we speak?
0: I am. It's.
2: You've interrupted
0: excellent.
2: Him three
0: you
2: times. He's trying to get it in his mouth.
0: I know this is kind of weird. I actually don't have anyone in my life that brings me cakes, Terry.
1: Is that right?
0: Is this a common occurrence for you?
1: It has become one. I love angel food cakes, and Kim really do. This is like an old-time recipe.
3: Yeah, it's an old scratch recipe.
1: Can't make one. I mean, I cannot, to save my life, make an angel food cake. It takes a very skilled baker.
0: Remember, you're in radio. We don't have any skill. That's why we're in radio.
1: None. Nothing.
2: Now, Terry,
1: this cake is amazing.
2: Joe's family is the one that takes credit of all this.
1: Oh, Joe?
3: Absolutely.
1: Is that right?
4: Well, my mom taught Kim how to make the angel food cake before she passed away, and so she's carried on. I think she's probably made 200, 300 cakes since mom's been gone.
1: It's her recipe.
3: Mm-hmm.
1: Is angel food cake American?
4: That I don't know.
2: It's from angels.
4: Yeah.
1: Yeah. Wonder where the recipe is. It's an all-American, like Martha Washington, maybe?
0: I would say it's universal.
1: Universal. Okay.
0: Yeah.
1: Wasn't invented here.
2: I hope the French didn't. The French don't have anything to do with it, do they?
0: Mm.
2: Okay.
1: What are you guys doing today on this Independence Day? What are you going to do?
3: Well, after we leave here, we're going to go to Heritage Lake with family, and they're having a big cookout there.
0: And so. Heritage Lake is on fire.
2: You know,
0: my brother-in-law back way back was his job, like trying to sell lots out at Heritage Lake back in the early 80s, and it was not going well.
1: No?
0: And now it is hot.
2: Beautiful. Yeah. Beautiful homes and year-round homes. They used to be. We used to think of lakes as summer cottages. These are not cottages.
4: Pat, back in the 70s, we were working out there, following the Lake Association around, doing work for them. You could buy a lakefront lot for $10,000.
0: Yeah,
4: I mean it was amazing.
2: Wow.
0: That's why they had my brother-in-law, because that's about his range that he could sell.
1: Yeah.
4: Yeah.
2: Well, anyway, it's a fabulous recipe. You've been so gracious to come out. We see you out here a lot.
4: Yeah. We love coming out.
1: Okay, now, before we go, because today is about picnics and getting together and even road trips, and so I asked Denny this, I think last week I asked you this question. If you could pick someone from our history, in all of American history, to come with you to your picnic today, to your family gathering, who would you pick?
2: Whoa, we've
1: been shot.
2: There's
1: your first firework.
3: For me, it would probably be Abraham Lincoln.
1: Abraham Lincoln is a great one. I think that's a popular one, Joe.
4: I'll have to go with the man that's there right now, Donald Trump.
1: You'd go with Donald Trump?
2: Yeah. I think I would take Benjamin Franklin. I think he'd be interesting.
1: Benjamin Franklin. Somebody picked
2: else. They said he was a smart aleck like Pat, too. You know? He wasn't just a guy that invented or found electricity.
1: There was this guy that we talked to about presidential road trips, and I asked him the same question, and he said it would be LBJ. Because LBJ was so weird.
2: He picked his dogs by the ears.
1: He would have press conferences and stuff while he was in the bathroom, and he'd just leave the bathroom door open, and he'd have these conversations with the media while he's
2: now,
1: in the bathroom.
2: Now, wait a minute. Don't you do that with your wife in the morning?
1: Not with
2: Honey!
1: The media.
2: Yeah.
1: But just, he said his stories, his storytelling of all the things, he said he would be a fun guy to ride in the car
2: with. There was a reason Lady Bird Johnson was in therapy. That's for sure. Well, listen.
0: Man,
2: you know,
0: this angel food cake.
1: Isn't it good?
0: Oh, my gosh.
1: You want to sell it at the restaurant?
0: I realized I should put it down because I've, eaten 3/4 of it while you guys have been talking.
1: So good. And they brought peaches and ice cream. If you're still thinking about what to take to your pigeon, pick up an angel food cake and some peaches and some ice cream. That's a good one. Thank
2: Joe
1: you guys.
2: And Joe. Joe.
1: Thank you guys. Happy Independence Day. I love you both. Thank you so much.
4: Our friend Laura back here is in the backdrop.
2: How are you?
4: We drag her up there with us a lot.
2: That's your parole officer. Ever since you got paroled, you've been better.
1: Yeah. Thank you all for coming.
4: Well, enjoy. Thank you.
1: Thank you. Oh, and the cake. Thank you very
2: great,
1: much.
2: Pat?
1: Did you love it?
0: So good.
2: Those are traditions that you gotta love.
1: By the way, there's some ice cream. Can I put that in one of your freezers here?
0: You sure can.
1: So we'll save it for later.
2: Is that a refrigerator or a freezer?
1: I'm gonna go do that.
0: The walk-in is a fridge.
2: Okay.
0: But there's freezers in the kitchen.
1: I'll go look.
0: Yep. Just tell one of the guys to shove it in there. All right, 239-9393. Again, we're at 71st and Keystone for our holiday kickoff. So if you want to ride the train, it's free. It's just a little run around the garden center. And you just come out behind Sully's, and we will get you on the train.
2: It's got
0: a couple of our drivers.
2: 410 air conditioning. You got 4 windows at 10 mile an hour. So you got 410 air conditioning in the train.
0: The beautiful thing about our kickoff party is it will be over before it gets hot. I mean, it should be.
2: We had a rainstorm this morning, Pat, up in Westfield.
0: Oh, did you really?
2: Yeah. And you know what else we got in Westfield now? We got prostitution. There was a prostitution arrest in Westfield yesterday. And they have a secret word, you know. The policeman came in, and of course the offer was made, and he said the secret word, and they nailed him.
0: One of the old massage places.
2: They said they had 2 grocery bags full of condoms. And I'm thinking,
0: all right,
2: that's a teenage story right there, you know.
0: Oh, man.
2: Oh, my goodness. Well, anyway, a lot of celebrating going on, and we're a part of it.
0: So Beth and I are going to Jack Johnson tonight.
2: Really?
0: Yep. Yeah. So out at, is that Ruoff?
5: Yeah.
0: So.
5: Oh, that'll be nice.
0: Yeah, we're undercover because there could be rain.
2: Possibly. Speaking undercover, there was an explosion just a minute ago, and I noticed that dear Ethan and Allison ducked under the tables all of a sudden. What happened, Allison?
5: Yeah, so I brought some decorations to liven the place up. So I bought U.S. of A. balloons.
0: Okay.
5: So there's a big U, a big S, and a big A.
2: Which one blew up?
5: And so Ethan, for his task today, because he was here to help us. So I was like, Ethan, help me blow these up. We got the U. We got the A. And then he got a little excited with the S.
6: Yeah, might I add, we were doing great with the U and the A. I mean, generational.
5: So now we
6: pace.
5: Don't have an S for the U.S.A. balloon.
0: So it's what do we have left?
5: We have a U.A.
0: UA.
2: Well, that's great. UA 440 is the one that's sponsoring the big celebration down at the
0: United
2: Memorial. United
0: Auto Workers?
2: Actually, it's 440 is the plumbers.
0: Oh, okay.
5: Yeah. I was just going to take a piece of paper and write S. Just stick it up there.
1: I think that would be fine. And we've got Ethan brought his drone.
5: He did.
0: Oh,
1: and
0: we need
1: like a flyover of some sort. And how can we do it, Pat? Where can we are
0: well, you know,
1: to do it?
0: It's interesting that you are looking at me and asking when you should be looking at the drone.
1: Well, I mean, are there any kind of restrictions like where we can or can't fly?
0: No.
1: I didn't know.
0: No,
2: better to ask forgiveness than permission.
0: You can fly right down the middle of the store with it if you'd like. Ethan, how much control do you have over that thing?
6: Oh, I'm good.
0: Oh.
6: Way better than blowing up that S.
0: Oh. Mm-hmm. So could you fly it like we're under a pergola?
6: Yeah.
0: Could you actually just fly it right down through here and around?
6: Mm-hmm.
2: Now, are you watching it or are you watching a screen?
6: I watch. It has a camera, and then I watch the view from like a controller.
2: Okay. Well, you blew your ass up this morning, so I'm not sure what you're going to do.
0: Any kind of like a hook or something that where you can drop things?
6: No, I have. I thought about doing that when I proposed to Heather, though, and like flying the drone, have it drop the ring.
0: Okay.
6: But I was scared it would lose the ring.
5: Yeah, that would scare me.
1: So good.
0: Have you ever seen the guys that always are proposing on like on a dock on a river and? You know, they drop the ring and it goes down in between. And
5: or they swallow it when they're, like, eating dinner or something.
0: Yeah.
6: What about those two that did it on the top of the Empire State Building?
2: Was that cool?
0: What was it?
6: He proposed to her on top of the... They climbed to the top of the Empire State Building and he proposed to her up there.
0: And she held up
2: the ring and it was gorgeous, but then they arrested him.
1: They caught him.
6: Unfortunately, it is illegal too.
0: Yeah.
2: You know, but won't that be a great story to tell your kids?
6: Mm-hmm.
0: I assume that was some political thing. What did the sign say?
5: It said something really positive. It was just like we need to love each other, basically.
0: Oh.
2: That's what the cops said when they arrested him.
1: Yeah.
2: Put the cuffs
1: this is
2: on
1: neat,
2: him.
1: But actually, go.
0: I did hear the audio from the what do you call it? The camp?
1: The camp that the police wear?
0: Yeah.
1: Mm-hmm.
0: And the police officer was very nice.
1: He was very nice.
0: Very kind to him.
1: He really was.
2: Well, you know what the guy said. He said, come and get me, copper!
0: You're not allowed.
2: He was on the top.
0: Not allowed to be out there.
1: Yeah.
5: It said, when the power of love beats the love of power, the world knows peace. It's fair.
2: That's pretty good.
0: Okay.
5: And now, he proposed.
0: And now they know the law.
5: And now they know the power.
1: Yeah, now they know because they went to jail.
2: in school they always said, you know that's going to be on your permanent record. Will that be on his permanent record?
0: Probably so.
1: Yeah.
0: I did hear that they put him in the same cell. They went to the co-ed jail.
2: Oh, I see where you're going with that.
0: Went to the co-ed jail.
1: Oh, I know what you're saying.
0: And they gave him the honeymoon cell.
2: Which used to be from Ralph and Waldo, you know?
1: Oh, my gosh.
0: Yes,
1: oh
0: they did.
1: Oh, my gosh.
0: All right, so I think if Ethan gets the drone out, I think that will be a great radio stunt.
1: I do, too.

0: I do too.
1: At least we've done everything else watching today. On YouTube.
2: I have insurance, so.
1: You have insurance?
2: Yep. So if we crash it.
1: No, no worries. No worries. I got you covered. All right, 239-9393. 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

0: The Sullivan Express Independence Day train underway.
1: Yeah, it's pretty neat.
0: Starting to see some parents and bringing their kids in for a... the reason we planned this, because thought it would be a fun thing to do before your day got started with all the crazy getting ready for... barbecues and dinners and all that stuff.
1: All the stuff.
0: That's nice and cool. You can come out. You can ride the train. You can get a free hot dog. You can get a $2.50 beer. I assume we have soft drinks. Hopefully our only bet.
2: Do you see the Nito transaction taking place? We have Nito's. One scout. She's on the phone.
0: Yep.
2: She's telling everybody. I'm waiting for FaceTime so they can show them what's on there.
0: Uh-huh.
2: Yep.
1: You got them.
0: That's how it goes.
1: Got them for this moment.
0: So what Denny is referring to, we received some Nitos last night. The way Nitos come in, if you don't know what a Nito is, it is the hottest toy in town, in the country, really, is what it is. And they're like fidget things. They're like squishy balls and squishy cubes. And they make a ton of them. And we've always stocked them. Always have done well with them, but now it's like madness, quite honestly. So the boxes just come in randomly, and
2: is there a limit? Because I noticed the ladies are starting to stock up.
0: Yeah, there's six is the limit on them.
2: See, she's talking to her coordinator in administration back.
0: Oh, trust me, we've seen it all.
2: Pat. Oh, you've seen it.
1: Yeah.
0: So Nitos are here, and. Because of we wanted you to give a little to the country, you have to walk. It's like you know how people walk across the country,
1: yes,
0: for their country,
1: right,
0: to celebrate the 250th anniversary of this country. We're asking you to walk down the main aisle through the restaurant to behind
2: Sully's Grill,
0: and you will find the Nitos. You'll also find the train ride. You'll also find free hot dogs and $2.50 beers. So how about that?
1: It's all American.
0: It's all American.
1: It's all American. And thank you, Pat, for inviting us all to your party where we can get that free hot dog. Allisonville's doing it as well, right?
0: That's correct.
1: They've got the train.
0: They have trains up there because they are getting ready for Ferryville. That starts.
1: Oh,
0: is there Ferryville tickets left, or is that all sold out?
3: I think there are a few left because they added some more dates.
0: Okay.
2: So you want to talk about Ferryville and what it means for mothers
0: what it means
2: and little,
0: for the
2: little
0: country.
2: Girls to make it? And...
0: Little boys come too.
2: Really?
0: Yeah, there's little little boys that do the. It's like fairy gardening, and you take a train ride. Allisonville does such a nice job with it; they really do. They kind of started it on a whim, and they said, "Hey, can we borrow a train? We want to do this, you know, fairy." And I'm like, "Yeah, whatever." Well, it's turned into a big thing.
1: Yeah,
3: it's really cute. So you can take a train ride, and all of the. Workers are dressed up in fairy outfits, and then you get to the event center, and then you get to make your own little fairy garden.
2: That's
0: right.
1: It's very popular.
2: Made in a bowl, or it's, yeah, it really is
1: it's
2: cool.
1: It's popular. There's fairy festivals that go on all over the state all summer long. It's still, people love the fairies.
0: And then you leave with a little fairy garden.
3: That's right.
0: Like the
1: which
0: price
1: is so cool.
0: Like the basic stuff, and then you
1: love
0: can
1: those.
0: Buy extra pieces and stuff for it.
3: But there is definitely days still available. So it starts July 9th, so this Thursday, right?
0: Yep.
3: And then it ends at the end of the month, Sunday, July 26th.
0: Quite
3: so
0: honestly,
3: plenty of dates.
0: When I saw how much fairy money we got, and then, of course, then I'm interested, right?
3: Yeah.
0: It's like, why did we not start this in June?
3: Yeah.
0: I mean, we need to be doing Ferryville all summer long.
1: Yeah. You should have Ferryville camp.
0: Ferryville camp.
1: Because camp is so big in the summer. And a camp, I don't know that there is a fairy camp going on. So I think kids would come and love to learn how to be fairies.
0: So you'd have
1: a day. It'd be a day camp.
0: A day camp.
2: Where's Hammer when we need him?
0: Would it be
1: would
0: all
1: be
0: week? Like you would go like 3 days or something? Yeah, like
1: well, you could do it for 3 days, but you could just for the young ones who I think that love this type of thing. They're young enough that maybe just a day is good.
0: Yeah, that'd
2: hold
0: be great.
2: On, hold on just a second, Ethan. You happen to be on stage with us right now, Ethan Patterson. When you were a kid, would you have gone to anything for an e? Or a fairy.
1: Oh, this is
2: day.
1: Little girls mostly.
4: Yeah, that's why I would. I would
0: but we have,
4: Terry,
0: we have
4: I would have been the first signee. I don't know about this girls thing here.
1: Yeah. Well,
5: I would have been the best fairy you've ever seen.
1: I bet. So I wouldn't lie about that.
2: Well,
1: you know,
0: no,
2: he took the bait.
1: You look.
0: Send your little boy to Fairyville, and he'll come home in a tutu.
2: Oh, Lord.
0: I'm
1: kidding. Well, no, let's not go there.
0: It is.
1: But it's not.
0: It is a lot of fun.
3: They also have
0: fun.
3: Like pirate ships and other fun stuff you can put in a
0: they
3: zoo.
0: Do. Yeah. It's for everyone.
3: It is for everybody.
1: Mm-hmm.
5: I'd like to be a pirate.
3: Fairyville's a magical place.
5: I'd be a pirate.
3: Yeah.
5: That'd be a pretty cool.
1: You'd be a pirate.
3: That'd be cool.
5: Mm-hmm.
1: Oh, you know what? Speaking of, look at this. I made a, if we happen to have be crafting time, tricorn hats, like George Washington's hat.
3: Oh. Wait, those are kind of cool.
1: Tricorn hats. You can make them.
3: What are they called?
1: Tricorn.
2: Tricorner.
1: Tricorn.
0: Tricorn. Like corn?
3: Tricorn. They're made out of corn?
1: Tricorn.
0: Tricorn.
1: Hats. I'm not lying.
2: You don't have to lie. Okay?
1: George Washington didn't lie when he called it his tricorn hat.
0: Here's my tricorner hat. No, it's like
2: tricorn.
0: Tricorn. Tricorn.
5: That's what the kids are saying these days.
0: Yeah. Come on. Tricorn.
1: You okay, know, so they're really fun.
2: Listen to this, Beth. So what's the T on why you call it tricorn?
1: Because it's there's three sides.
2: But the corn, it's paper.
1: Well, yeah, this is paper. Most of them are felt. This is just
0: tricorn.
1: Actually just a template. This is just a template.
2: Yeah, okay.
3: I see it both, tricorn and tricorner. So yeah. I think you both are right.
1: Yeah.
3: It's okay.
0: No,
3: it's American
0: Denny
3: birthday.
0: Is definitely
1: she Googled
0: wrong in this case. All right, 239-9393. When we come back, we want to talk to we'll talk to Fulton real quick.
1: I'm
5: guessing. Big news, huh?
0: Big news. Yes, really big news. And our really big news that I gave you guys was the Nidos.
3: That is big news.
1: That was huge.
0: Yeah, it is. Because Fulton does, he always goes, I have really big news.
2: Yeah.
0: He's
3: you never know.
0: And he's got a lot of news.
1: And he's got news now?
0: I'm sure he does.
3: His news
0: coming
3: up.
0: He wouldn't be calling. So we're coming right back. Our number 239-9393. We're at 71st and Keystone. Stop by. We have train rides. We have free hot dogs. They also that is going on at Allisonville at well. Our broadcast is here at Keystone, and the Nidos are at Keystone. I want to make sure that's clear. Allisonville is currently out of Nidos. So coming right back, 93 WYBC.
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9: Bell Tire.
0: Hey, Pat Sullivan here for Mosquito Shield. Well, this is kind of Super Bowl for being outside starting Independence Day. So if you're getting eaten up, think about what we use here at Sullivan Hardware and Garden in Allisonville, and that is Mosquito Shield. I'm telling you what, with the amount of water, we have overhead watering systems, all the foliage, all the trees, the shrubs, the hanging baskets. It was like a jungle. It's starting at about 5, 5:30 at night. All of our staff would really lather down with, insect repellent. 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I think we were at the fairgrounds doing our show. 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We started using it. It's fantastic. 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
1: That.
2: You're a rascal. 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
3: Hi, Steve.
4: Good morning, Pack, Terry, Allison, and Denny. 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
1: love those
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1: that word.
4: States.
1: Ooh, I love lot. That one.
5: That's a lot right there, buddy.
1: Say it again.
4: Semi-quincentennial.
1: Semi-quincentennial.
4: And I'll tell you, as part of a very unique aspect of celebrating America's 250th birthday, today you can be one of the few people in the 50 states and 6 territories of the United States to ride on a train in a hardware store called the Sullivan Freedom Express.
5: Woo!
1: Wow!
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5: Because it
1: is so cool.
5: Free.
1: It's very, very cool.
4: And when you get on board, we have a flag for you so you can take a commemorative family photo so that your children can remember something they did special to celebrate the 250th anniversary. And going forward, you know, in 25 years, they'll be able to pull that out and say, we went to a hardware store and rode the Sullivan Freedom Express
1: so cool.
4: to celebrate the 250th anniversary.
1: Not Big Boy. Not Big Boy, because anybody could do that.
4: That's right. No,
1: to see Big Boy. You don't even get to ride Big Boy.
4: That's right.
1: But this, the Freedom Express.
5: This is, I got to say that you're selling this thing a hell of a lot better than we were.
6: We should have had him on at 9 o'clock.
5: We really
1: I never heard you call it Freedom Express. I'm so glad to know it has a name like
5: that. Yeah, I didn't really know what the name of that it was, the Freedom Express.
2: You expect to see Teddy Roosevelt on the back waving in the crowd. That's what you expect.
5: And we take how's the route?
4: The route is, it's like going through a botanical garden.
5: Yeah.
4: It's like if you were down in Garfield Park riding through the botanical garden.
1: Right.
4: We go through and you go by hydrangeas and trees and apple trees.
2: Yeah, and the trees are 25% off.
5: That's right. Well, yeah, that's right. And then we have the, what do they call those things in the front? The cattle catcher?
2: Mm-hmm.
5: And so some
1: the
5: of the
1: cattle catcher?
5: Well, you know, in the front, like...
2: It's to push the cows off the tracks, Terry.
5: That's how the front
2: that's
5: of the train.
2: It's called a cattle catcher.
1: Yeah. Well, what is? They're not really. There's
5: no. We don't have any cattle. We have gardeners, and so we use the same thing to kind of push some of the shoppers off to the side.
4: We're very respectful of the shoppers.
5: You
4: because,
5: just bump them.
4: You know that's a
5: trade secret.
4: Trade secret.
1: You bump them.
5: Yeah. Yeah. The lady came out with a hosta in her hairnet earlier.
1: Because she was bumped?
5: Yeah, she got bumped into the hosta table.
1: By the cattle catcher on the train.
5: On the train.
1: On the Freedom Express.
5: That's right.
1: Well, that's right. This is really something.
4: And then after you ride on the Sullivan Freedom Express, please come to the Sullivan reception area where you can enjoy a hot dog, a true American tradition, while you...
5: And the other thing, go ahead, keep going.
4: And while you get your last-minute supplies at the Grill Palace, or if you need something to decorate your house for a last-minute picnic, you can go to the Yellow House.
5: But look what's all ready to go. The Sullivan Hardware Freedom Wheel.
6: Prize Wheel.
5: The Freedom Perfect. Prize Wheel. And you get a free spin on that, because this is a free country. So you spin the wheel, and you could get anywhere from... a Nido to a toy. There's some great toys. There's some. Remember the Labubu?
1: Oh, the Labubu.
5: Yeah, we don't have those. We have the fake ones. So
1: yeah.
5: They
1: didn't sell. They're still.
5: So we're going to get rid of those. There's some great. there's some great kids' toys. And there's some flowers, some plants.
2: And
5: but there's also gift cards.
2: You got $5 gift cards, $7 gift cards. Where'd you come up with seven?
5: Yeah, well, you know, it's a long story.
4: But it's really a great way to start the day out here. And what I can say is that the Sullivan trains run in all type of weather. Other festivals shut down early. They even shut down the Great American State Fair and the mall because it was so hot.
1: Yeah.
4: But at

0: Sullivan from 30 below wind chill to 110 heat index, the Sullivan trains run.
1: Wow.
2: I don't know why you don't have him do your commercials.
1: He should just do the show.
2: I swear.
0: And, yeah. And I would just like to give a shout out to a WIBC alum who retired this week from from radio.
2: Steve Simpson. How about that?
0: Who Terry used to do the morning show with.
2: Gosh, it's so hard to believe that it's time for him to retire, but he's ready to go.
1: I know, but he's not old enough to retire.
2: He's not old enough to retire.
1: I think he's in his early 60s.
2: 62?
1: I think he's, 62.
0: And I'll tell you, his sign off yesterday was just amazing.
2: I didn't hear it.
0: You can go on Facebook and listen to it.
2: Did he cry?
0: He didn't cry. All right. Well, Denny's giving me the hard out sign here. So remember today till 1 p.m. the Sullivan Freedom Express.
1: All right, real quick, what do we have coming up right here? This is a special.
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4: 250 years ago, 56 men risked their fortunes, their families, and their lives by signing their names to these words.
12: In Congress, July 4th, 1776, the unanimous declaration of the 13 United States of America. When in the course of human events, it becomes necessary for one people to dissolve the political bands that have connected them with another and to assume among the powers of the earth the separate and equal station to which the laws of nature and nature's God entitle them. A decent respect to the opinions of mankind requires that they should declare the causes which impel them to the separation. We hold these truths to be self-evident, that all men are created equal, that they are endowed by their Creator with certain unalienable rights, that among these are life, liberty, and the pursuit of happiness. That to secure these rights, governments are instituted among men, deriving their just powers from the consent of the governed. That whenever any form of government becomes destructive of these ends, it is the right of the people to alter or to abolish it, and to institute new government, laying its foundation on such principles and organizing its powers in such form as to them shall seem most likely to affect their safety and happiness. Prudence, indeed, will dictate that governments long established should not be changed for light and transient causes. And accordingly, all experience hath shown that mankind are more disposed to suffer while evils are sufferable than to right themselves by abolishing the forms to which they are accustomed. But when a long train of abuses and usurpations pursuing invariably the same object evinces a design to reduce them under absolute despotism, it is their right, it is their duty, to throw off such government and to provide new guards for their future security. Such has been the patient sufferance of these colonies, and such is now the necessity which constrains them to alter their former systems of government. The history of the present King of Great Britain is a history of repeated injuries and usurpations, all having in direct object the establishment of an absolute tyranny over these states. To prove this, let facts be submitted to a candid world. He has refused his assent to laws, the most wholesome and necessary for the public good. He has forbidden his governors to pass laws of immediate and pressing importance, unless suspended in their operation till his assent should be obtained. And when so suspended, he has utterly neglected to attend to them. He has refused to pass other laws for the accommodation of large districts of people, unless those people would relinquish the right of representation in the legislature, a right inestimable to them and formidable to tyrants only. He has called together legislative bodies at places unusual, uncomfortable, and distant from the depository of their public records, for the sole purpose of fatiguing them into compliance with his measures. He has dissolved representative houses repeatedly for opposing with manly firmness his invasions on the rights of the people. He has refused for a long time after such disillusions to cause others to be elected, whereby the legislative powers, incapable of annihilation, have returned to the people at large for their exercise, the state remaining in the meantime exposed to all the dangers of invasion from without and convulsions within. He has endeavored to prevent the population of these states, for that purpose obstructing the laws for naturalization of foreigners, refusing to pass others to encourage their migrations hither, and raising the conditions of new appropriations of lands. He has obstructed the administration of justice by refusing his assent to laws for establishing judiciary powers. He has made judges dependent on his will alone for their tenure of offices and the amount and payment of their salaries. He has erected a multitude of new offices and sent hither swarms of officers to harass our people and eat out of their substance. He has kept among us in times of peace, standing armies without the consent of our legislatures. He has affected to render the military independent of and superior to the civil power. He has combined with others to subject us to a jurisdiction foreign to our Constitution and unacknowledged by our laws, giving his assent to their acts of pretended legislation, for quartering large bodies of armed troops among us, for protecting them by a mock trial from punishment for any murders which they should commit on the inhabitants of these states, for cutting off our trade with all parts of the world, for imposing taxes on us without our consent, for depriving us in many cases of the benefits of trial by jury, for transporting us beyond seas to be tried for pretended offenses, for abolishing the free system of English laws in a neighboring province, establishing therein an arbitrary government and enlarging its boundaries so as to render it at once an example and fit instrument for introducing the same absolute rule into these colonies, for taking away our charters, abolishing our most valuable laws, and altering fundamentally the forms of our governments, for suspending our own legislatures and declaring themselves invested with power to legislate for us in all cases whatsoever. He has abdicated government here by declaring us out of his protection and waging war against us. He has plundered our seas, ravaged our coasts, burnt our towns, and destroyed the lives of our people. He is, at this time, transporting large armies of foreign mercenaries to complete the works of death, desolation, and tyranny already begun, with circumstances of cruelty and perfidy scarcely paralleled in the most barbarous ages and totally unworthy the head of a civilized nation. He has constrained our fellow citizens, taken captive on the high seas, to bear arms against their country, to become the executioners of their friends and brethren, or to fall themselves by their hands. He has excited domestic insurrections amongst us and has endeavored to bring on the inhabitants of our frontiers, the merciless Indian savages whose known rule of warfare is an undistinguished destruction of all ages, sexes, and conditions. In every stage of these oppressions, we have petitioned for redress in the most humble terms. Our repeated petitions have been answered only by repeated injury. A prince whose character is thus marked by every act which may define a tyrant is unfit to be the ruler of a free people. Nor have we been wanting in attentions to our British brethren. We have warned them from time to time of attempts by their legislature to extend an unwarrantable jurisdiction over us. We have reminded them of the circumstances of our emigration and settlement here. We have appealed to their native justice and magnanimity, and we have conjured them by the ties of our common kindred to disavow these usurpations, which would inevitably interrupt our connections and correspondence. They too have been deaf to the voice of justice and consanguinity. We must therefore acquiesce in the necessity which denounces our separation and hold them, as we hold the rest of mankind, enemies in war, in peace, friends. We, therefore, the representatives of the United States of America, in General Congress assembled, appealing to the Supreme Judge of the world for the rectitude of our intentions, do in the name and by authority of the good people of these colonies, solemnly publish and declare that these United Colonies are and of right ought to be free and independent states, that they are absolved from all allegiance to the British Crown, and that all political connection between them and the state of Great Britain is and ought to be totally dissolved, and that as free and independent states, they have full power to levy war, conclude peace, contract alliances, establish commerce, and do all other acts and things which independent states may of right do. And for the support of this declaration, with a firm reliance on the protection of divine providence, we mutually pledge to each other our lives, our fortunes, and our sacred honor.
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13: Starting at Rushmore, I'm Paul Stevens, Fox News. President Trump delivering remarks from Mount Rushmore in Keystone, South Dakota, Friday, celebrating the nation on the eve of birthday number 250.
14: This was an incredible, electric show from the president's speech, which really touched on themes of pride in this country, what it stands for, what it represents to the rest of the world, to future generations of Americans, followed up by this incredible pyrotechnics show with the lights timed to the fireworks. You had music playing that also included excerpts of speeches from past presidents. I heard Reagan, I heard JFK. I mean, this was a tour through history of what makes America great. And in person, watching it all playing out before us, I mean, I see a lot of incredible sights in this job, and this was right up there with the best.
13: And that's Fox's Jackie Heinrich at the Mount Rushmore, New York City, celebrating the only way the Big Apple can. They held 8 different ball drops in Times Square, 3 each for the 3 time zones in the U.S., and 1 for each of the at-large American territories. Once-in-a-generation celebration revving up all around the U.S., as we've been telling
15: you. Today we commemorate 250 years since the adoption of the Declaration of Independence in 1776. It was a moment our founding fathers declared freedom from Great Britain and the birth of a new nation.
16: Happy birthday, dear America. Happy birthday to you.
15: Tampa Bay's Fox 13 capturing folks and local leaders in St. Petersburg, Florida, celebrating outside of City Hall this week. In a statement, Secretary of State Marco Rubio says that declaration and that pledge were the beginning of the most significant political event in the history of the world, the American Revolution. Kristen Goodwin, Fox News.
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17: Hearing similar sounds around the same time. It's sunny, 84 in Indianapolis. Today's high will be 90. Showers and thunderstorms likely this afternoon. More on that coming up. I'm Jarrett Lewis. Here's what's trending at 11:03. At the end of a fireworks display last night, Beech Grove police say there was a shooting nearby involving 3 kids. It happened in an alley just south of Main Street.
18: Police say the fireworks show had just ended and the crowds of people were leaving when gunshots went off. Police believe that a fight between 2 people escalated into gunfire.
17: Fox's Zach Myers reporting the victims are all young boys. One of them was shot in the foot and taken to a hospital in stable condition. There's been no suspects identified or arrested. Anyone with information is asked to contact the Beech Grove Police Department. The Miami Correctional Facility's warden is stepping down after over 3 years on the job. Brian English recently announced his resignation on social media. He says he was especially amazed by the facility's new ICE detention unit with 1,000 beds, but that unit faced scrutiny because 4 ICE detainees had died inside the facility since late last year. Not long after a detainee died in April, dozens of protesters were outside the facility joining Indiana Congressman Andre Carson to protest. If you're filling up your gas tank on this Independence Day, the average price of gas in Indiana is at $3.08 a gallon, according to AAA. That's a 17-cent drop from this time last week. The national average is $3.81. While watching 4th of July fireworks, all day today. You'll also want to watch out for rain chances. That's what Andrew White from the National Weather Service in Indianapolis is saying.
19: Starting a little bit earlier, it may start more towards like 2 to 3 o'clock. We're generally running at about 40 to 50% chance of rain during that, you know, 9 to 11 o'clock window in the evening.
17: White says rain coverage will be fairly even across Indiana today, but the highest chance is in the northern part of the state. There's also a marginal risk for severe weather for central and southern portions of Indiana this Independence Day. Meanwhile, downtown Indy's Fourth Fest, presented by UA Local 440, is back for its fourth year tonight with a 20-minute fireworks show.
20: It's actually another showcase for our people to see our building lit up underneath the glow of fireworks going off downtown.
17: Robert Steinecker from UA Local 440 told Fox 59 that the union enjoys putting on the fireworks display downtown every year because of how it brings so many people together, similar to how a union is like a family. More than 100,000 spectators are expected to be downtown for the 4th of July celebration. Steinecker says their family is growing too. Over the past 5 years, they have gained 1,300 members. And the forecast from the American Standard Cooling Weather Center.
21: Hot and humid with high temperatures near 90 this afternoon. Scattered showers and storms develop again today, primarily this afternoon and evening, and turn much more widely scattered by the time for fireworks tonight. I'm Fox 59 meteorologist Krista McNenny for 93 WIBC.
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22: 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We stay informed. 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
25: We all come together and stand together to serve our veterans. 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

0: is the price.
1: Hey, good morning. Welcome back. Thanks to David Wood for putting together our very special Independence Day program there.
2: It's beautiful. It's what today's about. The Declaration of Independence.
3: 250 Absolutely. Years.
2: That's right. Let freedom ring.
1: I know Denny's been there for 125 of them.
2: Mm-hmm. Yep. You can tell that
1: low hanging fruit. So we thought for a good segment of radio would be to have a drone.
3: We're doing our own drone show. This is inspired by the one at, what was it, White River?
1: And a lot of people,
2: yeah, that got rescheduled.
1: Yeah, a lot of people don't think that it would adapt well to radio, but we totally, totally disagree.
2: Is there a camera on board? Because
1: We could feed it through our...
2: You could feed it through our stuff, right?
1: Yeah, so right now, there goes the drone.
2: With the hanging eagle.
1: It's got a hanging eagle, and Ethan is flying the drone, and he's not happy with something. He brought it back down.
2: Well, the eagle's spinning and rolling and curling.
3: But it's in testing right now.
4: This is a work in progress.
1: I think the wind that is being produced by the drone sends the eagle into a tailspin.
3: I think that's accurate.
1: So he's he's going to work on that. Right now, our number 239-9393, and we have Fulton who has big news.
3: Big news?
2: Wait, Fulton, hi. Happy Independence Day.
1: Can you pot him up there? Pot him up, pot him up, pot him, pot him, pot him up.
3: Maybe delay.
1: Oh, well.
2: Oh, maybe he's Fulton?
3: Or maybe Fulton fell asleep.
1: Mm.
3: Or he's on another radio station.
1: Or he's what?
3: On another radio station.
1: Yeah, or we're saying the name Fulton, and it's really somebody else.
2: Who is this? There's nobody there. There's nobody there.
3: It's a concern when even the engineer looks confused.
1: Yeah. Yeah.
2: While we're waiting, I'm just going to quickly tell you about what was selected. A lot of people around the country, a lot of people here in Indianapolis, in fact, like the Broad Ripple Gardens Club, Red, White, and Blue Gardens, all across the country. People mm-hmm. planned and Liberty Trees, the DAR planted Liberty Trees all across the country for this Independence Day holiday. And the most patriotic lawn was recently selected. It's in Alabama. And the gentleman made the most beautiful bald eagle, wing to wing, from one side of the lawn to the other. He did it all tirelessly with his weed whacker, as he called it, and created every detail. And we're talking about drones, looking at it overhead. You guys can Google it.
1: When you showed me that photo, there, it looks like there's so much more detail in
2: there. So much detail with a weed whacker.
1: More than a weed whacker could do.
2: And that's what he said. He used a weed whacker. And then he created the Statue of Liberty with his power washer on his driveway. And
1: So he cleaned the part where the bald eagle was. So it was a dirty driveway.
2: Then he used his power washer to create and detail all of the Lady Liberty. It's just an incredible, talented, amazing individual that created something beautiful.
3: This was
2: because
3: in Alabama?
2: He loves America.
4: What did he do with his toothbrush?
2: The toothbrush was not included either. Let me show you a picture, Denny, really quick. And again, is Fulton here yet?
3: Fulton is here.
2: Oh, Fulton is here. I'll show Denny while you just look at it. It's okay. We talked to Fulton.
1: But doesn't this look like shaving cream of some sort? Like if you pull this open.
4: Yeah.
1: It's kind of a weird
2: incredible
1: texture.
2: Incredible detail.
1: It's like.
3: Oh, it is.
1: Like he did it with the weed whacker, but then layered it with.
4: Pat, this is a retired guy. He's got a lot of time on his hands.
1: No kidding.
2: Well, look what he did. He became, I mean, there was a competition of sorts.
1: Wow.
2: He was selected. That's the most patriotic land in America now.
4: This man needs a gyroplane.
1: Hey, what time is the hot dog eating contest today?
2: It should be right around noontime, isn't it, usually, or 1 o'clock?
1: That might be when the programming starts. There's a lot of wind-up to that before
2: Different series, of eating.
1: All right, we have Fulton joining us on the program. He has big news. Hey, Fulton.
5: Good morning, guys.
2: Hi.
5: Can you guys hear me?
3: Yeah. Are you in a lake somewhere? What are you doing?
5: I'm in the parade.
2: Oh, you're in the parade. Oh, my gosh. What parade?
5: Yeah.
2: What parade are you in, Fulton?
5: I'm in the I'm in the Dixon show.
3: Oh, the Cicero?
2: Oh, it's yep. Cicero Parade. Okay.
4: Now, that's usually got golf carts. They're golf cart people. Yeah,
2: their Lights Over Morse is one of the best
5: Happy
2: ones at night.
3: He's waving, probably.
2: He's waving and talking on the phone. So cute.
4: Yeah, big news. Big news.
5: Yeah. That is... Yeah, I had my town show. It went pretty well. So I got a
1: good. Okay, good.
5: I didn't get any place, but I did a lot of it.
1: Okay, great. Great. So are you walking in the parade or are you riding on a golf cart?
5: I'm riding in the truck.
2: Oh, right, so in the truck. In the back of a flatbed. A flatbed, I bet.
1: You got a pretty good crowd?
5: Yep, pretty good crowd.
1: All right.
4: Have you got your shirt on?
5: Yeah, I got my new shirt on. But,
1: hey.
3: All right.
2: Right.
1: Paul, when I talked to you yesterday, you had lost your hat. Did you find your hat?
5: I still haven't found it yet.
1: Oh, shoot. I'm going to show everybody a picture of how you looked.
5: Okay, yeah, that's fine. Oh.
1: Yeah. All right, you probably got to go.
5: Yeah, I got to go.
3: So, wave big for us.
5: Listen to the JMP pickup line. 107.5 fan.
2: Oh, my gosh. Attaboy.
3: Happy Independence Day.
2: Oh, thing. Wow. God love
3: him. Live from the Cicero Parade.
2: Amazing. I really didn't know he was going to be in a parade. Did he tell us that and I forgot?
3: I think so. That was his big news.
1: I did not.
2: Gosh, I love hearing from people that are riding in parades. That's like a dream come true for me.
4: I think that's a first
2: day.
4: For their home and garden show.
2: Oh, boy. Oh my gosh, anybody. And if you're in a parade, call. Because
3: yes,
2: we love
3: please do.
2: That. If you're in a parade, walking, riding on a... Look at Denny saying, shut up. They can all see you on YouTube saying, shut up to me.
1: We'll post this to our Facebook page. That's Fulton's outfit.
2: Oh, that's great. He's got a
3: 250.
2: Yeah, he's got the 250 shirt on.
1: He lost the hat, though. He can't figure out where the hell he left
2: that. He's head to toe patriotic. That's pretty great.
1: Oh, man. We are at Sullivan Hardware and Garden for our own little celebration, the kickoff to Independence Day. Have a lot. We have train rides.
2: The Freedom Train.
4: We got free hot dogs.
1: We have free hot dogs.
4: Those are good hot dogs.
1: They are good hot dogs. And you know the great thing?
4: What's it?
1: There's a whole works bar back there where you can dress the hot dog yourself.
2: You can put a little cheese
1: not
2: onion.
1: Just,
2: you can have a coney dog.
4: They have chili sauce,
2: they
4: too.
2: Chili
4: yeah.
2: sauce.
1: Yeah, I'm going to have a hot dog, I think.
2: It's awful good.
1: You're
2: going to
1: have a hot dog.
2: The chili on it?
1: May not go with the chili. That seems a little hot for today.
4: Hey, can I give you a commercial?
1: Sure, Dan.
4: One of my friends turned 50 last year, and I went out and I got him a Traeger because he's been a good friend. The guy loves the Traeger. He says, I can program it. It has super smoke. He invited us over for a picnic last night. Pat, that is the greatest machine. And I know you got better ones than the Traeger. But
1: no, that Traeger is top notch.
4: That was an awesome meal. He had pulled pork. He did salmon. He did all these different things on this Traeger. And I was just shocked at how good everything was. And, of course, I know him. So I was really surprised he was this good at cooking.
1: Yeah, well, sounds like he was a relative.
4: Yeah. Should have been.
1: Yeah.
4: Anyway, the Grill Palace, I go through there, and I see the Traeger, but you also got these ones with the flashing lights. I mean, it's
1: well,
4: like,
1: the flashing
4: like
1: lights
4: a holiday.
1: Are grills. Those yeah. are that's those are Napoleon grills. They don't. That's the whole smoking world. The other smoker we have in there is Yoder smokers.
4: Yeah, it's a big one. I can't
1: so
4: even
1: the Yoder
4: the
1: smokers
4: on
1: are made in Yoder, Kansas.
4: Anyway, most impressive, but the Napoleon, I mean, it's like a light show. It could have been at Taylor Swift's wedding last night.
2: Oh, my gosh, I am so, so glad that this thing is over. I mean, that dominated pop news.
4: Allison,
2: weeks.
4: What time did you get in this morning? You went.
3: Yeah, I went to, I took the red eye this morning.
4: Okay.
3: I was a flower girl.
1: At Taylor Swift's wedding? Mm-hmm.
4: And the flowers, here's the thing. The flowers were not from the United States. No, they came from Holland.
1: Of course they did.
3: I actually just got them off of the Sullivan's dock.
1: How are you? Did she pick you because she felt like that with your weightlifting and stuff that you were...
3: Yeah, I was strong enough to hold all the pedals myself. And also, I didn't take attention away from anybody. You know, I just did my duty.
4: You know, sometimes the flower girls can do that. That was very noble.
3: I did break out a song twice.
4: What did you think of her dress?
3: Gorgeous.
4: Gorgeous. Long train.
3: Spoiler.
2: What color?
3: White.
2: White dress.
3: It was white.
4: Well, it was her first wedding, right?
3: Yeah. It'll be her first and only wedding. I did hear...
4: Look at you.
2: Wow, that's
3: awesome. She apparently built a castle.
2: It's such optimism.
1: Really?
3: Yes.
1: Just for the honeymoon?
3: Just for the just for the wedding reception. They just built a castle inside Madison Square Garden.
1: Oh, they did. Okay. Oh, yeah. Of course.
3: But they actually really did.
2: They really did? Because I know that was like they did, rumor. And then I heard, no, they didn't. Yes, they did.
4: Did you
2: it was
4: take
2: so
4: any
2: crazy.
4: Pictures?
3: I wasn't allowed to take pictures.
2: You know, okay,
3: I had to sign my life away, as including my unborn first child.
4: Did they take your phone?
3: Yeah.
4: Did they put the phone in the box?
3: Yeah, I had to throw it in the river.
4: There's a river at Madison Square
3: Well,
4: Garden?
3: In New York.
4: Oh, in New York.
3: Yeah,
4: okay.
3: Along with everyone else's phones, you know.
4: The Hudson.
1: They just threw them in.
3: Threw them in the Hudson.
1: Big.
2: These are rich people. They can buy another one.
1: Oh, yeah.
3: Well, the goodie bag leaving was like the iPhone 109.
2: Yeah. Well, yeah. That's great. It's unbelievable.
4: Right. She snuck that one past
2: unbelievable.
4: Me.
1: Those phones. It's just so crazy. Those are just their burners.
3: Yeah.
1: That's just the burner phone.
2: That was it.
3: I will say, though, I was talking to you guys off air. I thought for sure it was going to be a decoy wedding. Like, I thought that they were just building all this buzz up, and then they were going to go get married somewhere else and, like, trick people. But it looks like, I mean, all the celebrities were there. And
4: who else was in the wedding? Oh. Who was the maid of honor? Or
2: her brother.
3: Her brother was the man of honor.
4: Well, now that's
2: cool.
4: Then
2: she didn't have bridesmaids.
3: And apparently Adam Sandler was the officiant.
2: Yeah. Adam Sandler.
1: Happy Gilmore.
4: You know, I officiated a wedding once. It's really a neat little thing.
3: I think that would be
4: It's really
3: so
4: cool.
3: fun.
2: It would be fun, but I think it's also got to be very nerve-wracking. I mean, you'd be selected, first of all, because you really know them, obviously.
3: Yeah.
2: So that would make it easier.
1: It'll be interesting to see how Adam Sandler did. Did he, you know, did he make it a serious thing, or did he?
3: I'm sure he did a little bit better.
1: You have to be careful, because I've seen, you know, I prefer, like, you know, someone associated with a church to do a wedding, but anymore, a lot of kids just go online and they become.
3: Right.
2: Yeah,
3: they've said their friends do it.
1: Yeah, and then you have to be careful not to make it about you.
4: Like
1: when you are doing, when you're doing someone's wedding, it's about them.
4: Absolutely.
2: I wondered how they picked him, because I was there a relationship there between him and.
3: So I guess he has known Taylor Swift for a very long time because his daughters are fans. Growing up.
2: Okay.
3: So they've been to several concerts. And then he also has gotten close with Travis Kelce, I guess, over the years. Because I guess he's intertwined in the football world as well. I don't know. But I don't know. I'm with Terry. I'm kind of ready to move on. I'm sure everyone is. Please.
4: You're a fan and you're ready to move
3: on? Well, I'm just saying, it's the whole thing again where everyone's mad at Taylor Swift because everyone else is talking about Taylor Swift. It's not her fault.
4: Oh, I see.
2: Let's not forget they gave $25
3: million.
2: $26 million to charities.
3: That's another $1 million.
4: Yeah, and congratulations to the newsroom.
2: It's really cool. And to Renuka.
4: Renuka,
2: I watched her yesterday get married.
4: Yeah,
2: watched
4: she was
2: her
4: at
2: online.
4: The Hindu temple in Malibu.
1: Who the hell is Renuka?
4: She's in our newsroom.
3: She's at Sunday mornings.
1: Oh.
3: Yeah.
1: She worked for us?
4: Yes.
3: At WIBC.
2: She's kind of new.
1: Yeah, I haven't met her.
2: Yeah,
3: well, she
2: hasn't.
3: She doesn't work Saturdays.
1: Normally, it's kind of weird because normally I'm part of the screening process when we onboard new people.
3: Well, I think they know that. And
4: well,
3: then
4: you
3: they
4: still sign their paychecks. You should notice that.
1: I'm just kind of surprised that I wasn't, that they hired somebody and I didn't know about
2: it. Maybe it's Radio 1. It's decided to kind of let you go from that job.
1: Mm.
2: Maybe.
1: Well,
2: maybe.
4: And today is Dion Livingston's birthday.
1: Okay, let's.
2: Is it on the 4th of July?
4: Dion is our general manager. He is the vice president of several different stations.
1: So nobody really cares that's listening right now.
3: Dion might care if he's listening.
1: It seemed like maybe you could do an email on that.
2: He's come here. He's come here a few times when we're doing remotes.
1: Well, I know, but that doesn't mean that.
4: Why do you insult our boss?
1: Because no one listening cares about our boss.
3: I'd like to say happy birthday to my best friend from kindergarten. It really is her birthday today. So since we're shouting out, happy birthday, Mariah.
4: Mariah, neat name.
1: All right.
4: They called the wind back.
3: Anybody else?
1: I have lost control.
4: You never
3: happy
4: had
3: anniversary. Or
1: all right, go ahead. 239-9393 if you want to shout out a birthday.
3: Yeah.
1: Wish to a friend.
3: America's.
1: That'll be great.
2: That's right. You can't get any more community-minded than that.
3: And if you're having a garage sale, let us know as well.
1: Oh, absolutely.
2: Oh my gosh. Guess what? Lost a dog?
1: Oh, be glad. Probably chained to a tree somewhere.
2: You know what? We used to do lost dog reports. Do you remember? We'd do lost dog reports.
1: Of course we would.
2: We did.
4: All of that's right here on 93
1: WIBC.
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1: 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We're making you walk for the Nidos. You have to walk behind Sully's Grill, now, where you will find the
4: two
1: Nidos.
4: Two ladies just found them.
1: They just found them.
4: They're
1: going,
4: may
1: I already have that one?
4: Yeah.
1: So, but we do have a good supply of Nidos, three different varieties of them, and that's just how they come in. So we've got that going on. We have Boxwoods on sale. We have hydrangeas on sale.
4: That's the Cadillac of the evergreens.
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0: This should never be used as a bump.
1: Oh, come on. This was go to the number one.
2: Oh, yeah.
0: Hard to interrupt it.
3: Yeah, country love.
0: Hey, good morning. Welcome. Pat Sullivan, The Pat Sullivan Show.
3: America.
0: Denny Smith.
3: America.
0: Star of the program, Terry.
1: Woo!
0: And the glue that keeps us together. We call her the big toe.
1: The big toe.
0: Allison Lemons.
2: The glue is melting quickly.
1: Well, I bet you could, you know.
0: And we have Ethan here.
2: We do have Ethan.
0: He's a very special guest. You're on.
4: It does work. Okay. Hey, how's it going?
0: Pretty good. How are you?
4: I'm doing good.
0: What are you doing? What's everybody doing for the holiday? Are you doing something special? With you're a newly married man. Is this your first Independence Day with the lovely?
4: As a husband, yes.
0: Okay.
4: My parents are at Turkey Run. They are camping over there. So we're going to go waddle on over there and sweat our buns off and make a fire
0: hot weather. I thought you were going to say you were going to go over to their house and trash the place.
4: No, that's every other weekend.
0: Oh. So you're going to be, are you camping actually or just?
4: Yep. They have an RV, so it's the cheating camping.
0: Okay. All right. How does the camper hold everybody?
4: Yeah, it's going to be a different experience with us all in there. We'll see how it goes.
0: How big, how many feet is it?
4: Let's say 50.
0: 50 feet. Okay, that's a big one. A big one. You know who joins us on the program, Ethan?
4: Who is it?
0: It's JMV.
4: JMV?
0: Who does not have a 50-foot camper.
5: Not that we know of. He's been in a few, though.
0: Yeah, he has.
4: Are you in a festival, John?
5: What parade are you in? He's in a parade.
6: If my camper is a rockin', don't bother knocking.
7: Kind of knocking. Yeah, there we go.
0: How you doing, John?
6: Good. Am I okay? Does it sound good? I want to make sure there's no echo or anything. Make sure the program integrity is not messed up. Are we okay?
0: I'm trying to decide whether we have a delay or not.
6: I think there's a significant delay, but I'll respond accordingly. And I'll start right here. I want to wish everybody in there happy 250, and everybody out there listening have a great weekend. And in fact, everybody, I am in the parking lot of Rick's Cafe Boatyard to meet my good friend Romy, and we're going to walk up here for a minute to hang out, and then I'm going to grab a little alcohol and go back home and get ready to party.
7: Grab some oysters too, John.
0: So
6: I love
0: you're saying
6: oysters.
0: So you're saying that you're hanging out with Jim Rome at Rick's Boatyard?
6: Jim Romanek, the awesome Romy. One of the greatest dudes of all time. True story.
0: That's a different Romy.
5: Than you were close. Thinking.
0: Yeah.
5: Yeah. A little bit different.
0: Yeah.
5: Probably still a fun guy, though.
0: Probably so.
5: Yeah.
0: John, are you doing the show tonight, correct?
6: Oh, yeah. Absolutely. We're going to celebrate 250 with 250 requests.
2: Oh, my gosh.
7: How many? Can you do that in 6 hours?
6: Denny, I'll be there until about 9 a.m. tomorrow morning.
5: You're going to have a great view of the downtown fireworks, though, the downtown 4th of July fireworks. Right there at 500 North Meridian is where those are shot off of that building. So you're pretty close.
6: Yeah, actually what I see is just the flashing lights in the living room parking lot at about 11 o'clock at night is probably what I'm going to see. But here's what I love. I'm going to put fireworks music, so a soundtrack to the fireworks display. I'm going to fire off at 10:15, let it run for about 20 minutes, and people tune in. That can be your fireworks soundtrack, and I'll have it for you tonight, 10:15.
5: That's perfect. It's on all of the Radio 1 stations, so you'll hear it right here on WIBC as well.
0: So we actually
5: synchronized on all of the Radio 1 stations.
0: I think you're telling
5: me. Oh, three of them, Cam's telling me.
0: Only three stations. So is it the one John is on? Because he may need to know that.
5: No, it's...
6: Yeah, you better not. That'd be the first I've known because I just plan on doing my own thing. So, yeah.
0: Okay, so we just we've just confirmed you, my man, are on your own.
6: I'm on my own, pal. That's the way it should be, right there. 250 requests for 250 years. How about that?
5: Wow, that's pretty amazing.
0: So what John is not telling you is that he's going to take 250 requests, and he's going to play about 60.
6: Yeah.
2: But he's taken the request.
6: Pat suggesting that I'll get to around 1865. When it's time to go home. I'll get us to like 1865.
0: Fair enough. Fair enough. Well, excellent. You know, we are actually going to, I hope it's not going to be Jack Johnson tonight.
5: Oh, that'll be fun.
0: Yeah.
5: Way to spend the night.
0: Yeah, so I'd love to go out there and kind of go elbow to elbow with a bunch of sweaty people.
5: Yeah,
7: Are you going to take your Curious George with you? Because he always sang the theme song to Curious George.
0: I did not know that. That's a random piece that I did not know. So,
2: are they going to have fireworks at Ruoff?
0: Only if people start pushing each other.
5: I'll bet you they're fireworks.
0: You know, I don't know. I would not.
2: That's true. I don't know why I'm asking
0: John,
2: you. Yeah.
0: John probably knows.
6: Jack Johnson, that'll be fun tonight. It might be a little bit hot, and you might get a little bit of rainfall out there. But, you know, what the heck. No, seriously. Everybody be careful out there this weekend, whatever you're doing, but hopefully you're celebrating with friends and family and having a blast. And, Denny, we always have a blast at the Garden Gate, too, don't we, pal?
7: At the Garden Gate, for sure. And sorry about the delay, John, but this is a great time to go out shopping. Both Miss M's Home and Garden down in Bargersville, and, of course, the beloved Gardens, Sundown Gardens up at 186 in Westfield. Good to hear from you, John.
6: Guys, stay safe. Have a great rest of the weekend. Always love being a part of it. And happy birthday, America, everybody.
0: There you go. JMV for Miss M's and Sundown Garden. We are coming right back. 93 WIBC.
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0: For, I'm going to say, the vast majority of our audience, they will not know what a Nito is. 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
1: We did is we have not put it on our social media yet because we wanted the radio listeners to have first choice.
2: But and, guess what? You're going to do it in a minute.
1: And we yes, we are. And look, we moved them back someone here by our we moved them back by where we're broadcasting behind Sully's Grill. They're not in their normal spot because we want you to work for it a little bit.
2: Yep, just like our forefathers.
1: It's America. You got to walk. You got to walk in the shoes of our
3: I was just going to say,
1: forefathers,
3: if you're watching on YouTube, you have a little fuzzy face at the end of the camera line, and that's our buddy, Ethan Patterson.
1: You interrupted me talking about the
3: yourself?
1: United States of America.
3: No.
1: For a comment about a fuzzy ball.
3: Well,
1: I'm not going to stand here while you badmouth the United States of America.
3: Ladies and gentlemen, the reason Pat does not stop talking is he's afraid if he doesn't finish his thought, he'll forget it. So he just keeps on talking.
1: No, it's a little different. I talk in full sentences, Dan.
3: Oh, God bless you. Anyway, it's good to have Ethan here. Ethan, here you are. You always think that we're just not paying attention. Now you know for sure we're not paying attention.
2: Exactly. Yep. And he has his drone today, so we're going to do our own drone show here at
1: right.
2: Sullivan's
1: and
2: with
1: we thought,
2: one little one.
1: We thought that a single drone show would make good radio.
2: It's true.
3: Of course.
1: And Cam, our field engineer, agreed wholeheartedly. Said, you know what? We've never done a drone show on radio before.
2: Nope.
1: So I wanted to mention a few of the other things going on this morning. One is for the kids, train rides.
2: Yeah, those are
3: too.
2: Fun.
1: The Freedom Express.
3: Yeah, but
2: free.
3: The adults get to ride it. Oh, you've got your
2: free
3: funeral
2: ride.
3: Fan going.
1: Yes, so the adults ride too, obviously, with the children. And that is at Keystone and also at Allisonville. We also have free hot dogs.
3: That's
1: Freedom dogs.
3: And they're good hot dogs. Mm.
1: That's right.
3: These aren't your Walmart hot dogs. These are good
1: you
3: hot
1: know, Denny,
3: dogs.
1: You know, Denny, what I like to say?
3: What's that?
1: No filler.
3: No filler. No.
1: That's what
3: no
1: I like
3: filler.
1: To say.
3: But you got the full.
1: I don't know if that's true.
4: You mean
1: not.
4: Like eyeballs and stuff?
1: Yeah.
4: We don't have any of that.
2: Oh,
4: this is
1: that's
4: just
1: right.
4: all meat.
1: We fry
2: all
1: up,
2: American.
1: We fry up the eyeballs separately.
2: Stop! Yeah. Stop!
4: Yeah.
3: You know that's a delicacy.
4: It's
3: brains
4: a delicacy.
3: And eyeballs.
4: They are.
2: Yeah. Hey, speaking of hot dogs, I did want to mention the Nathan's hot dog eating contest we were talking about.
1: Yes.
2: Yeah. Women's was at 10:45, and 12:30 is when the men's. Competition.
1: Who's going to try to take on Joey this year?
3: The Westfield champ of all times.
1: Because last year, remember, it was a rematch of the
3: Kobayashi or whatever that guy's name.
5: Yeah.
3: Yakamoto.
5: Yeah. No, I don't know how to say his name.
1: Japan.
3: I thought it was Kobayashi.
1: Japanese
4: guy. It is Kobayashi.
3: Yeah.
4: But
1: no,
4: well,
1: that's
4: no, it wasn't
1: that's
4: him,
1: that
4: though.
1: That hibachi thing. The George Foreman.
4: Oh, no.
1: Yeah, that's
4: no.
1: Not it.
4: Well, you know what? I don't know. But he came. If you remember, the year before that, he was not. Joey did not participate because he was doing a vegan dog thing. Do you remember that?
2: Oh, he had a brand deal.
3: He went off the deep end.
4: So he took
3: that.
4: Off and he didn't do that year. So he came back last year and then this year. And he's in it solely to break a record.
1: But I want to know, is there anyone even?
5: The guy's name we were looking for was Takaru the Tsunami Kobayashi.
3: Kobayashi.
1: So he
3: the
1: is
3: tsunami.
1: Not. Is, am I correct? And he is not participating this year?
5: Let's see.
1: I think he was a one and done. He came out of retirement.
2: Yeah, I think he just did that for the special.
4: And that was it.
2: I'm trying to find the list of competitors, and honestly, they're not really.
5: He got the guy that we're talking about,
1: Kobayashi.
5: I just said, yep. So he actually got hurt. So there is injuries in this sport. I believe he hurt his jaw eating hot dogs.
1: Oh, no
5: and
1: way.
5: So, yes, that was the reason for the hiatus.
3: Is that a temporomandibular joint injury?
5: You got it. That sounds good.
4: If you've ever watched Joey actually get ready for one of these things, it's pretty amazing the physical part of how he trains. And it really is laying on benches and mouth movement and stomach things.
1: Oh my
4: the
1: gosh.
4: Stomach things, how he trains his stomach
1: and,
4: to push food down.
1: And he will train all the way up. Like I think, like, let's say that he was going to try to do 70.
4: Yeah.
1: He'll train all the way up to 70.
4: It's, you know, it really is.
1: His fiance.

0: works for us at Allisonville. And she, when he's training, she has to take off because she's got to cook all the dogs.
1: Plus, so honestly, someone needs to be there for medical reasons.
0: Yeah, we lose a really good, but he really, I mean, he is serious about the
2: training. It's his job.
0: That's his career.
2: It's his career. So
3: how do you make money eating hot dogs like that?
2: Well, you make a lot of money.
0: A lot of sponsorships.
2: Yeah. But you win a lot of money.
4: There's another guy from Indiana in it.
1: I saw that.
2: Is it
1: Cameron Mead?
2: Oh, yeah. Cameron Mead.
4: Valparaiso.
3: Valpo. Wow.
0: And so I wonder what you have to do to make it to that level to be invited to Nathan's.
2: There's qualifiers.
0: Okay.
2: So you go through qualifiers to get to that level.
0: Well, I just wondered if there's anyone even close to his.
2: I think only Kobayashi was that close to him. Beat him.
0: And that was such a rematch thing. I know there was big money involved in that, and that's why he came out of retirement. But it'll be interesting to see if there's anyone even close.
2: Yeah,
0: and what time do the men get started?
1: 12:30.
0: 12:30.
1: ABC, ESPN.
0: Is that when the broadcast starts?
1: No, that's when they said the men.
0: The actual contest?
1: Yeah. And the women are finishing up.
0: Because they do quite a run-up, you know, stories about everybody. And like, blah, come on.
2: One of the best stories is the actual announcer guy. The announcer guy has got such a cool following, and he himself is just this coolest guy that truly prepares. And then his lengthy introduction to each one of these guys, it goes on and is spectacular. Can't think of the guy's name, but he's been part of food eating competitions for a long time.
3: He's nothing like you, Pat. He prepares.
2: Where's the top hat?
0: He prepares,
2: where's the hat?
0: But I will tell you, and Terry, as a longtime MC, people generally don't want to hear the MC, so we try to get out of the way.
2: This guy, though, you do want to hear him. Okay. He's really, really good.
1: And it sounds like women's is already over. It was Miki Sudo.
2: Oh, there's
1: that's her 12th title.
2: Yeah.
1: 38.75 hot dogs.
3: I bet Terry Stacy could beat her. I'm telling you this. I've seen Terry in. Remember when you did the competition on the circle?
2: I've done a lot of competition.
3: Terry Lynn,
2: competition.
3: You did ribs. This woman can eat.
0: We were talking about Steve Simpson, longtime WIBC alum, who retired from Minneapolis.
2: He did WCCO
3: on
0: CCO
3: Thursday.
0: And you guys did your own little.
2: We did.
0: And I believe Seaver, as we like to call him. Said, no problem eating 10, correct?
2: That's exactly right. He said, no problem. He had a problem. And the problem came when the mustard. The mustard that you put on a hot dog can, all of a sudden, after a minute, can start to make you want to throw up. And he got sick in the lake. We were at a lake.
0: I was just going to say, we were
2: at a fishing Friday.
0: Thank you. I remember that morning. I remember you guys were at a lake and
2: on Kentucky
0: Avenue. Who was he?
2: He got really close. It seems to me that he got to maybe 8 or 9, and then he just got
0: really
2: sick.
0: Wasn't there another contestant?
2: Oh. It was only Steve, because he said he could do it.
0: He could do 10.
2: He could do 10.
0: Anyone could do 10.
2: Yeah, anybody can do 10. And so, okay, let's go.
3: Sully, do you think you could do 10?
0: I don't think so.
2: I don't think I could do 10.
3: You've got a
2: I could do 10 White Castles. I could do 10 White Castles
3: pretty
2: quick.
3: Oh, anybody can eat 10 White Castles.
2: And it's a time thing. It's like 2 minutes. Can you eat 10 in 2 minutes?
3: I don't know. I know I can eat 6 or 7 pretty quick, but I don't. It's the speed thing.
2: The speed thing with the White Castles. Well, no, you don't got to enjoy. If you're competing, there's no time to enjoy.
0: Yeah.
2: We got to take a break.
0: There you go.
3: Well, that's stupid.
4: Have you heard of Kalshi?
0: Who?
4: Kalshi. It's where it's this like betting site where you can bet on anything.
0: Oh, yeah,
4: it's far beyond sports. So their odds for the hot dog eating contest is Joey Jaws Chestnut is in the lead with a 95% chance of winning.
0: Yeah.
4: Followed by the next guy at 4%.
0: Yeah.
1: Who's the next guy?
2: I would like a little competition,
3: it might be
2: you know? They could bring
4: Chris,
2: us more faces close.
3: That's the guy
4: No, Patrick Bertoletti.
1: Okay.
0: 239-99. Oh, we can't take calls. We got a bad delay. All right, listen. We're at Sullivan Hardware and Gardens, 71st and Keystone. 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
5: In 1776, nobody was sure it would work. 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
0: Hey, Pat Sullivan here for Mosquito Shield. 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I'm telling you what, with the amount of water, we have overhead watering systems, all the foliage, all the trees, the shrubs, the hanging baskets, it was like a jungle. 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I think we were at the fairgrounds doing our show. And I thought, what in the world is this? 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You know, we want to be outside. So we use Mosquito Shield, and it virtually takes care of it. 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So the number, 317-783-2222. 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

0: You know, every time that prize wheel spins, you feel a breeze. You get that? When they spin the prize wheel to win.
1: Depends on how hard they spin it.
0: Yeah, and you kind of get a little burst of air over here. It's kind of nice.
2: That's me fanning you,
0: knucklehead. What can you win on the prize wheel? Well, you can win gift cards, $5, $7. There's toys. There's some knock-around sunglasses, which we carry at our store here at Keystone and Allisonville. And knock-arounds are really, really a nice pair of sunglasses.
2: Why? Yeah, because you can lose them and not worry about them.
0: They're a nice mid-price, number one.
2: Oh.
0: Very good quality. And they use the new T21 tinting.
2: The T22 was better, but
0: T21 was developed in Austria.
2: Is this like WD-40? There was WD-39, WD-38?
0: No, this is that. It was actually a military use that they...
2: Where do you...
0: was for the F-17, for the site, for the bomb site.
3: I heard about that.
0: Yep, and they took that. And the knockaround people got that technology, the T21 tint on their sunglasses, and now you can have it at home.
1: Terry's bottling some right now.
0: Yeah.
4: Oh, yes, right here.
0: You have knockarounds?
4: Is that what we're talking about?
1: Yeah, the sunglasses.
4: Oh, yeah, this is called a knockaround?
0: Knockaround, yeah.
4: I just think they're super cool.
0: Yeah. Yeah,
4: that I love them.
2: How many pairs of sunglasses do you have, Terry?
4: I have about 47 pair. I have them everywhere. I love them.
0: Mm. You know, I never wear sunglasses.
4: No.
0: No.
1: You usually just have regular glasses on.
0: Yeah, I do. I need to get a prescription pair or something.
3: They changed the game, the prescription ones.
0: Oh, is that right?
3: Yeah.
0: But I don't want the ones that change.
4: No.
0: When you go inside.
3: Oh, yeah. That,
0: then I'd have to
1: forever.
0: Then I'd have to have a cane.
4: Mm-hmm. Yeah.
0: I feel like I'd have to have a cane then.
1: Yeah, it takes forever to get them transferred.
0: Yeah.
1: But they do have some really good prescription ones now.
0: Really? You just get your same prescription?
1: Yep.
0: I might just get it in one eye to save a little money.
4: It'd be fun. Good
0: All right,
4: for you.
0: Get over here to one of our stores, train rides, spinning the wheel, free hot dogs, 250 beers, and we'll be back with hour number four, which you will not believe what's going to happen. 93 WIBC.
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6: A milestone American birthday. I'm Angelo Bavaro, Fox News. Ahead of today's 4th of July festivities in D.C., President Trump ushered in the nation's 250th birthday from Mount Rushmore in South Dakota Friday night.
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6: And New York City is celebrating by holding 8 ball drops in Times Square, the first one at midnight local time. 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The federal government launching a new investment program.
8: The Trump administration's new Trump accounts officially launched today, allowing parents and guardians to open tax-advantaged investment accounts for children under 18. U.S. citizen children born between January 1, 2025 and the end of 2028 are eligible for a one-time $1,000 contribution from the Treasury Department once an account is established. Families, employers, and others can also contribute each year with the money invested in broad U.S. stock market index funds. The funds generally can't be accessed until age 18, when they can be used for approved expenses like college, buying a first home, or starting a business. Matt Murphy, Fox News.
6: The Sail 4th 250 parade of sail is underway in New York Harbor, but not everybody got the view they paid for. Overnight storms heavily damaged the premier access viewing area on Governor's Island, forcing organizers to cancel the sold-out section and issue refunds to ticket holders. Other viewing areas remain open as more than 30 tall ships from around the world sail past the Statue of Liberty. 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
10: A different kind of loud popping close by. Sunny skies, we're at 88 this hour in downtown Indianapolis. A high of 90 this afternoon with thunderstorms possible starting after 3. I'm Jarrett Lewis. Here's what's trending at 12:03. Fireworks, then gunshots last night in Beech Grove.
11: A shooting that happened right as people were leaving a fireworks show last night. This was right around 10:30 last night in an alley that's near Sarah T. Bolton Park.
10: Fox's Zach Myers reporting. Officers were called out to the alleyway at around 10:30. All three people injured in the shooting were young boys. One of them was shot in the foot and taken to a hospital in stable condition. The others treated at the scene. Beech Grove police are asking for anyone with more information to come forward. A 69-year-old registered sex offender from Seymour is in custody for failing to register as an offender after being found staying near a daycare in Jackson County. Larry Cockerham, classified as a sexually violent predator, was taken into custody after a tip led officials to a home in Brownstown where he had been residing. Shane Shepard says the city of Indianapolis isn't handling violence the right way. This after a review from the Office of Public Health and Safety found that about $45 million in spending couldn't be fully accounted for.
12: You got surveillance, you got people, you got the nonprofit group that's supposed to be over downtown. They hire these security groups and walk around. They're like another extension of the police. If the real police can't stop, what make you think your fake police gonna do it?
10: He told Fox 59 his time in prison and life on the streets pushed him to work with the city, but he says he stepped away after they couldn't agree on how to handle the crime and violence problems. A union representing Indianapolis steam fitters, plumbers, and HVAC techs will be enjoying the 4th of July fireworks tonight in downtown Indy's 4th Fest. The union sponsors the event as a way to raise its profile and also give back to the community.
13: It's just a celebration for everybody to come together in a great setting, and everyone can get along for 2 or 3 hours and have a great time.
10: That's Robert Steinecker, a representative of the union, telling Fox 59 that UA 440 is experiencing tons of growth but needs more workers to join and continue their work. The Street Festival, presented by Indiana Donor Network and Donate Life Indy, begins at 6 p.m. tonight with food trucks, ice cream stands, and beverages on American Legion Mall. And make sure you stay weather aware today, too. The National Weather Service says showers and storms are likely at times this afternoon and evening. A few storms could be strong to severe with damaging winds as the main threats. More on the forecast from the American Standard Cooling Weather Center.
14: For today, a mix of sun and clouds, hot and humid with high temperatures near 90 this afternoon. Feels like temperatures near or above 100 are expected, and a heat advisory remains in place through 9 p.m. I'm Fox 59 meteorologist Krista McEnany for 93 WIBC.
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1: Hey, good afternoon, welcome. Pat Sullivan along with Allison Lemons, Terry Stacy, and the star of the program, Denny Smith.
2: You said Terry was the star of the program.
3: That was last segment.
1: Okay. Moving around. Denny, the Boy Scout among us, I turned on the mister to blow kind of misty water. And Denny goes, "Oh, it's blowing on the radio equipment. On the broadcast equipment, it may short out."
2: Did you know that it had already shorted out? Cam went down.
1: It didn't short out anything.
2: You asked Cam when he got back. He got lit up underneath.
1: Cam wasn't even around when
2: Cam's
1: you told
2: right
1: him.
2: There. He's got two beers in his hand.
1: So, okay. He hardly seems worried. If he's got beer around the board, what's wrong with the little mist?
2: Pat, I do my job.
1: No,
2: but you're right. I was a Boy Scout.
1: You're not doing your job. Let Cam do his job. He wants the mist over here. Made of the mist.
3: Till we all get caught on fire or something.
1: Yeah. Didn't you want a little mist on the equipment, Cam?
4: Yeah.
1: Yes, he said he did.
2: Go turn it back on, Leroy.
1: You know, we have Nitos.
2: And you still have them.
3: Nitos.
1: We have a lot. When we get a shipment, we get, it's only usually, like we have three different ones, but we'll get a pretty good amount of each one. And so we have purposely, for this audience, not put them on social media.
2: If you put them on social media, how quickly do they go?
1: I mean, they're generally always gone about 2-3 hours.
2: Wow.
1: So we do that for the home and garden, so you can call your grandkids. If you don't know what a Nito is, research it, so you can be the cool grandma, grandpa, or mom, or dad. But it's a little squishy toy.
3: How much do they range? People probably want to know how much they are. Between, like, I think 8 and 20
1: yeah,
3: bucks?
1: Yeah, 8. Yeah, something like that. Can you, Denny, can you see with your supervision over there?
3: I think a lot of, like, $5.99.
5: $8.99, $9.99.
3: Yeah, that's not bad at all.
1: Yeah. And we limit you to 6 pieces. Because when we were newbies at this craze, people would come in, people like Ethan, that know the computer, and he would be putting them online.
3: Yep, sell them on Facebook Marketplace.
1: I think we actually...
5: Scalpers.
1: I think we fired somebody.
2: Scalpers. You fired somebody for doing that?
1: I think.
3: They're stealing the Nitos?
1: No, they were... like
2: buying them.
1: Buying them and then...
3: Oh, reselling them?
1: Reselling them.
5: Maybe they need owed the money.
3: They need the dough.
1: Now they need owe a job. Oh, boy.
2: You played that one well,
1: yeah,
2: Pat.
1: Yeah, boy.
2: Just like I taught you.
1: So the Nitos are not in the normal place. We, because it's Independence Day, we thought you should walk in the footsteps of our forefathers, and as our forefathers did, and they walked into a restaurant named Sully's, and then you just go through, and we're out back. And you can also spin the wheel, because everyone is a winner. There is gift cards. There is toys. There is Nito.
2: And speaking of wieners, there's free wieners in the back.
1: And there's free hot dogs.
2: That's right.
1: And free train rides.
3: I know. The trains are going.
1: There is too much. The trains are going. So
3: the Freedom Express.
1: The Sullivan Freedom Express.
5: Choo-choo.
1: And they've got it all decked out. I think, don't they have flags on it and stuff?
3: Yeah, they do.
1: They give each kid a flag.
2: I swear it looks like Teddy Roosevelt should be on the back waving at the crowd.
1: That's right. And I think... when you think of something to eat, when you think of Independence Day, Allison, what do you think?
3: Hot dogs.
1: Okay, that's one thing.
3: What were you leading me to?
1: Well, I always think of those little sweet tarts. And that's what you get on the train.
3: Oh, of course.
1: When
3: How
1: you
3: could
1: go,
3: I
1: they,
3: not?
1: They will, you'll go by a sweet tart station. And I think that is so... traditional to our country.
2: Allison, I'd like to apologize on behalf of my partner.
3: I usually try to follow him pretty well, but I was not...
1: lost on that one.
2: You got glazed over real quick.
1: So we have some callers, so we're going to try this again. Cam reset the Spitzer valve to see if we could lose the delay.
3: Flux capacitor.
1: Let's go. Landon, let's go with... is it Tom that's on the line with us? Okay. Well, since you haven't really put any names here, I don't really, unless they're all their name is restricted.
3: He may not know how to do that.
1: Oh, yeah, you have to have the code. So why don't you let us know then who you're going to put on? Or do you even know? I'm sorry? Louise joins us on the program. Hey, good
4: Hello?
1: Afternoon, Louise. Hi.
4: Hi, how are you?
1: We're doing good.
4: Good. Okay, here's my question. I have a very stinky garbage disposal. I have used all the home remedies that I can find. I've bought things at a hardware store, Plunk or something like that, and maybe it lasts 2 days and then it's stinky again. How do I get rid of it?
2: I like to...
1: I would say Netos. Grind up Netos in there. Denny, you're a plumber. What do you think?
2: No, no, don't do that. Hey, there's no telling what that might do down in the...
1: It gets rid of the smell.
2: Hey, I would use a biological. I like things like BioClean. Pat has a product that is a liquid, and you pour it down at the end of the day, Louise. And what that does is the biologicals, the thing that is causing the stink is the food source for what you're going to put down in there. So the treatment is once a day for a week. So this is the last thing at the end of the day. You turn on your garbage disposal, and after you mix up this concoction, you pour it down, and then you turn off your garbage disposal, and then don't run any more water down the sink until in the morning. And you do that once a day for a week, and then you do it once a week for a month, and then from that point on, do it once a month. What's the product that you have? Bio? I can't remember.
1: They changed the name. It's like Drain Care, something like that.
2: Something like that. But you want something that will introduce a bacteria that will eat the bad stuff that stinks.
1: Would you put a little lemon or a lime on the rim of the glass?
2: Please accept my apologies for my smart aleck partner. But
4: I ground
2: that's
4: up
2: how you do
4: half
2: it.
4: A lemon.
2: No, that no no no
1: no. Don't do that.
2: Pat was full of beans. Don't do that. Just find the product. The one that I like is. I'm sorry?
4: I've already ground up the lemon too late.
2: Okay, well, put it in some water and you can drink it later. But the thing is you need to put in a biological. Again, I like BioClean, which is a powder. You mix it up, let it sit for about 20 minutes in warm water. That lets the colonies of the bacteria grow. You pour it down, turn on the garbage disposal, and then don't use it for the rest of the evening until in the morning. Once a day for a week for a month, and once a month after that. Okay?
1: Hey, thank you. We appreciate that. Do you think that the problem that she could have had was it was only treating, because this will also treat the piping below.
2: Most of the stuff that I've seen is you
1: it's
2: pour
1: in
2: it
1: the
2: down,
1: chamber.
2: And it's in the chamber, and it foams up, which it takes care of the chamber with all the knives and everything. But many times it doesn't come up right underneath the splash guard that's holding it up. And that's really grungy. If she wants to pull that out and clean it up, that'll help. But you still just need to have it eaten.
1: There you go. 239-9393. Landon, who do we have next?
2: Bill.
1: All right.
2: It's not just Bill. It's the famous Bill.
1: Hi, Bill.
6: Baby, how are you doing? Thanks for taking my call.
2: Sure.
6: My question is, we planted in patients in our front yard at a flower bed in May. They came up pretty nice. And in this month of June, they flowered beautifully, pink, gold, whatever the case. I went out to water them the other day, and as I was, a gentle spray of water, as I was watering them, you can just see them turning almost dead. And when I got done watering, there were just a few flowers left. Any ideas what that group would be?
1: Are you saying that they were completely healthy
2: until you
1: watered them?
6: Yes.
2: Are you sure it wasn't gasoline or alcohol?
6: I didn't put any beer on them, no. But they were turning as I was spraying them before my eyes, and I couldn't figure out. Now there's maybe 80% gone and maybe 20% flowering still. But I've never seen flowers just wilt.
1: And you didn't see the rabbits hadn't been.
6: No.
1: You didn't see cut stems where when the water hit it was just knocking them up. No.
6: No, and it wasn't a hard spray of water, just a gentle flow of water. But when I got done, the color was almost all gone, and I can't figure out the water wasn't hot out of the hose. So, what do you think?
1: I think where I would go to find an answer is probably the Bob and Tom show. Tom Griswold. I think Tom Griswold has experience.
2: This is just a wild guess. I think they were dead and probably embalmed, and we didn't know it because they just totally desiccated. But whatever he did,
1: when a plant like that dies, those leaves would have been shriveled up.
2: Listen, we need to blame it on him somehow. He watered the plants and killed them.
6: And now some of the leaves on some of the plants are a little yellow, but most of them are green. So I don't know.
3: Water in the hose?
1: You do have hot water.
6: I've watered some of the lawn beforehand, and it was cold. Okay.
2: Now wait a minute. Yeah. It's still your fault. You're not getting out of this. Right. You killed those flowers.
6: If I call Bob and Tom, they're good for weed, but not for plants.
1: Yeah. Well, that is true. But
2: that was well played.
7: Oh, my
1: gosh,
7: that's
1: right.
7: So good.
1: All right. I wish I could help more, but what I would say is I would go ahead, if there's still life in them, which you said, and trim those back, fertilize, and then by cutting back, it stimulates growth, and you should get them to come back if it's just impatience.
2: That phosphate stuff, the
1: triple super phosphate you can get. You can also get a high amount of phosphate in the Bloom Builder from Miracle-Gro. So I would try one of those things.
2: And that's stuff you can buy here because somebody has to pay the mortgage.
1: You can get that here and at all your local stores, including Lowe's and Home Depot and Kroger and, the cleaners usually carry it.
2: Yeah. You know, Lowe's is sponsoring
1: Deering's
2: Messi.
1: Probably has it.
7: Yeah,
2: Lowe's is sponsoring Messi from Argentina. Which player are you guys sponsoring?
1: Well, actually, a little-known player, and he actually played last night. He was from the Mexican food team. What was that name, Ethan?
2: Alejandro.
1: Who was that?
5: Messi.
1: No, who was the team they played last night?
5: Cape Verde.
1: Yeah. Doesn't that sound delicious?
7: He says it's so beautiful.
2: Yeah.
7: It sounds green.
1: I think if you drizzle some cheese over the top of that.
2: Cabo Verde.
1: So good. That's who we're sponsoring.
2: And you said they were from Africa. I didn't know where they were from.
1: You couldn't see our jersey because he was a sub. And they had those sub vests on,
7: so you couldn't see it.
1: You couldn't see the Sullivan Hardware Garden.
7: It's a good pick, though, for you.
1: Yeah. 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
1: hot dogs. 250 beers.
2: Don't forget the Nitos.
1: We have Nitos.
5: Smells like freedom.
1: Smells like freedom.
7: Oh.
1: We have freedom to bring in these Nitos that we just received. We have the freedom to bring them in from
2: Nitoville,
1: Yugoslavia.
7: Who does make them?
1: Someone named. I'm trying to see here. Warning: choking hazard. Small parts. No, that's not it. I don't know. No one knows where they're made.
2: UK.
1: No.
2: It says UK right there.
1: I think that's UK China.
2: It does have CA under there. Could that be Canada?
1: There's no way.
2: It's what it says.
7: Why couldn't it be?
2: Okay, here we go.
1: The Brits are making Nitos?
2: It's from Schilling, North Andrew, Massachusetts.
7: What do they make?
2: Made in the UK.
1: Just fish and chips. That's it.
2: It's from Dongguan, China.
1: Dongguan.
7: They are from China.
1: You dated a guy named Dongguan, didn't you, in high school?
7: I was in seventh grade.
2: Was he a good kisser? I don't know. Hey, we need to
1: break. Coming right back, 93 WIBC.
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0: Hey, good afternoon. Welcome. Happy Independence Day, 4th of July. Stay safe today. You have 14, 15, 16-year-olds or a stupid adult in your house, please be careful with the fireworks.
1: Put mittens on them now.
0: Fireworks, you can literally, I remember a couple of years ago, I'm always harping on the mortars. The mortar is, you know, they give you a cardboard tube, then they give you these round balls
1: with a fuse on it.
0: And you light them, and one of them fell and hit somebody in the chest and killed them.
1: Well, I haven't heard
0: but
1: that.
0: But I don't know if that was in Indy or not.
2: No, but you do hear about them flipping over and then shooting in through the window into a kitchen and lighting the curtains
0: on fire.
2: And then everything just going awry from there in a blink.
0: Yes.
2: You know, we talked about the sparklers. Just real quick, in case you missed it, because I think this is a good one. The sparklers are what we give to all ages, I feel like. And I remember as a kid the popping feeling of the sparkler hitting my hand.
0: Sure.
2: Never got hurt or anything like that from it. But if you are concerned about that, you can take a solo cup.
1: Don't do the blue.
2: Poke the hole in the middle of it. Put the sparkler down in it so that your child can put their hand inside that solo cup and hold on to the sparkler.
3: That's smart.
2: And then it's protected from those little bouncy pieces of flame.
0: Right. And if your child's hand is too big to go in the solo cup, they should know better.
1: Yeah.
2: Right.
0: You agree?
4: That should be the cutoff.
1: You know what Jimmy Buffett says? There's no dumb butt vaccine. There's nothing to prevent. There's no vaccine for being stupid. And you just got to use your... I mean, how about the guys that use... use Roman candles and shoot them at each other. Have you seen that?
0: Yeah.
2: You notice that the YouTube and all of the social media really isn't filled with women that are doing it. The women are
1: holding something and
2: letting it fire off.
0: And I know from a kid that occasionally... Those Roman candles, at least back in the day,
1: they backfire.
0: They backfire, and they would just, it would just kind of, the whole thing would kind of explode.
2: That's so scary.
0: Yeah.
2: That's so scary. But you know what? When we were kids, seriously, you know, were we fearless? Yes.
0: Yeah.
2: You never thought in a million years that something would go wrong.
1: And if you don't think anything could go wrong, watch the video of Jerry in the wheelchair lighting the...
2: Terry.
0: I've seen that one.
1: Oh, God.
0: Yeah.
1: Don't be stupid.
0: If you did buy the mortars and you have that cardboard tube, get a piece of plywood or a larger piece of wood and screw that tube down to the wood so that when the 15-year-old lights it and all his buddies run and one of them kicks it, it doesn't flip over and take grandma. Grandma's getting fire.
1: You should have at least two buckets of water, not one, but two. Do you know why you need two, Pat? Because you're going to miss with the first one. Have a second bucket of water.
3: Always have a bucket of water around.
2: That's where the sprinklers or the sparklers should go. All the stuff should go in there as soon as it's over.
1: But we sound like old people.
2: I know we do because I
0: know, but I don't want the... because sometimes the parents, that you know, they're having a few beers and they're not paying attention to what the kids are doing.
4: Mm-hmm.
0: Someone has to be the adult.
1: Yeah.
0: How many times have you seen a kid look down the tube? Like it doesn't go off,
4: yeah.
0: And then they look down inside to see if it's still.
1: Well,
0: you know,
1: can't
0: do that.
1: They've got $26 invested, and they don't want to waste it. So what you do is you knock it over in a direction where it goes someplace else. Let it fall out or roll out.
2: Yeah. And you know, Denny knows this because he usually sees me right after Independence Day, and one of the things that I do, David and I do, is we like to listen to the scanner. We listen to the scanner starting at about 9 o'clock. We've got the scanner on, and you can't believe what our police officers have to deal with on this night.
3: Oh, I can't imagine.
2: You just can't. Because, first of all, people are still calling in because they think they're hearing gunshots, and they think that they're hearing this, and now we've got a neighbor that's shooting into my house, and now we've got this with our fireworks. It's just, it's a madhouse.
0: So they kind of add the fireworks to the normal...
2: To the normal
0: the gunshot.
2: Things. But so many people think they're hearing gunshots oftentimes, and so they get those runs where now they got to go and make sure. And it's just such a crazy night and day, too, really, for them. But once those fireworks really start, when it gets dark.
1: Okay, enough about Ethan. We need to get back to the phones.
2: Anyway, so God bless your hearts if you are working tonight and law enforcement or you're one of our first responders that are responding to things that are, it's
0: Sorry about that.
2: Big night for everybody.
0: And I hope you don't run into anything that's awful.
2: Me too.
0: So
4: if something bad does happen, that Michaela's number might come in handy though.
0: 844-PIX-INDY.
2: That's right.
0: If you have a mortar that hits the living room and sets it on fire, 844-PIX-INDY.
4: Because life happens.
0: And Michaela's happens to help you through it.
4: Exactly.
1: Boy, is he a good pitcher or what?
0: He is good. All right, joining us on the program is,
2: I don't know.
1: I don't know. Hey, John, how are you?
0: Oh, is it John? Hi, John.
5: Yes.
0: How can we help you, John?
5: Mm-hmm. Yeah, aerosol used in cloth and carpet.
1: We're having trouble with your audio. It sounds like you're just
2: underwater.
0: Is it possible you're on a speakerphone, John, that you could be on a headset? No?
5: I'm on a flip phone. Can you hear me now?
2: Oh, that's better.
0: There you go. That's better. That's better now. Those flip phones are good.
5: You have an aerosol can that you can spray cloth or carpet and make it water repellent. And what's the name of it? And does Sullivan carry it?
2: Does Sullivan's carry it?
0: So you're looking for a water repellent that spray on carpet?
4: I think you said if you spray aerosol on there.
0: An aerosol repellent.
5: Uh-huh.
0: Okay.
5: Aerosol can of water repellent.
2: An aerosol can of water repellent.
1: We're going to have to do some research on that one, John. I'm sorry. I know what you mean, but we're going to have to go walk down the aisle 8. We do
0: have several items that you can spray on fabrics. You just have to test them first. The one that makes the coolest one, if you want to have fun with friends, is made by Rust-Oleum. You know how Scotchgard you'd spray it and it would just kind of it would beat up, right?
2: Yep.
0: But the technology that several people have, including Rust-Oleum, when you spray it on, it becomes a full sphere, and it just rolls off.
2: What?
0: And it's,
2: a big bubble?
0: Well,
2: mini
0: bubbles, and it just
1: rolls. This is not the product. This is what the product causes to have. Okay.
0: Right. So, for example, if you would spray, take this product and spray, one of your cushions outside.
2: Yeah.
0: And then, when you're standing there talking to friends, you just take your beer and dump it on it. It just goes, and it just shoots off.
1: That is exactly the technology that's used for Rain-X, which is a windshield.
0: That's right.
1: But
2: it doesn't leave anything crunchy or feel. If you would put this on a carpet, would it cause the carpet to feel crunchy? Or?
0: No, the only thing that would leave is that from the spectators might leave some Cheetos. But
2: that's it.
0: Which would be crunchy. But other than that,
2: that's amazing.
0: It's good.
2: Oh my gosh, if you're a pet owner, we should all have this.
0: Yeah.
2: For our carpet.
0: When we take a break here, I'll run and grab a bottle.
2: Okay.
0: We can kind of look at it,
2: okay?
0: 239-9393. We're at 71st and Keystone. We have a nice crowd back here for our 4th of July kickoff party. And we have the Sullivan Freedom Express running right now so the kids can get a free ride. After the ride, they spin the wheel, and they're going to win something. Then they get a free hot dog.
2: Everybody gets a free hot dog.
0: And not the kids, but adults get a $2.50 beer. I don't know what we're giving the kids. Do we have water or something?
3: Sweethearts. The Sweethearts on the train ride.
0: They get Sweethearts. Because everybody, when you think of Independence Day, you think of Sweethearts.
3: That's right.
0: That's right. I feel like there was one other free thing we were doing.
2: Spin the wheel.
0: Hot dog,
1: $2 beer,
0: train ride.
2: And Nitos are here.
0: And Nitos. And there are Nitos. And we're only telling you guys, we have not put it on social media yet. We got some Nitos in last night, and they're back where behind Sully's Grill.
2: And you can get 6 of them.
0: You get 6 of them.
4: They're certainly starting to move, too.
0: Yes,
4: so
0: they are. The word is getting out.
2: Oh, yeah. Okay.
0: That guy in the blue shirt, he's one that's going to sell them on the internet.
1: Hey, Kim.
0: You tell you that.
1: Get your hands off the Nitos.
0: Yeah, he's... You can tell he's a scalper. He's a scalper. Coming right back, 93 WIBC.
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1: RO water system.
2: Okay.
1: I spent all this time checking out and everything. And then finally, after 6 months, they say, well, you, RO doesn't take out bacteria. So I went and had my well tested. It has chloroform, is that what it is?
2: It's E. coli. So, it's coliform, but we just call it E. coli.
1: Oh, well, he said it wasn't as bad as E. coli, but it was coliform. Well, anyway, so kind of having a hard time finding somebody to clean it, you know, put the bleach down it, that I could.
2: Okay.
1: I don't just, because, you know, they got to go around all the faucets. And
2: here, I tell you what I would do. I would call the Board of Health in your county first. And there's a couple of issues. First of all, I never recommend self-treating a well. What you're doing is they talk about putting just raw bleach down. You pour it down the well casing itself. But the problem is you don't know what the dilution factor is when it hits the water. And sometimes I'm not sure what coliform or E. coli, what the difference would be. But and that being said, I would talk to your Board of Health in your county. But there are ways to treat that, and you can treat that with ultraviolet light. You can treat it if there is a mineral substance, whether it is sulfur or whether it is iron. There are filters that will pull that out. It's not cheap is the bad part, Ken, but you need some professional help. I really like the guys at C&J. They have the cnjwater.com, cj4water.com. You can go on and look at that. If you like and you give them a call, I would ask for Kirk Smith, K-I-R-K Smith. He is of no relation to me, but he is the smartest guy on water I have ever known. And unfortunately, it's not going to be cheap to fix it, but it's reasonable since it's your water source. And good luck to you, Kenny.
3: Hey, what about just tequila and orange juice?
2: Yeah, Remember that dumb butt vaccine I was telling you about?
3: Yeah.
2: They don't make it, so Pat, you're at danger.
3: That, you don't think that would, no?
2: I don't know. Southside Tom is up next. Hey, Tom.
3: Huh.
4: He got the names in advance.
5: There we go. Anyway, is the delay gone?
2: Not for you. We're going to pretend like we can't understand you, so go ahead.
5: Well, neither can my wife, yes. And you can say your name as usual. But I wanted to wish you and all my friends at WIBC and Sullivan Hardware a very happy 1st of July, and let's hope we can have another 250 for us. But I am leading to a quick question, and it's a trivia question, which they did our church trivia meet we had the other night. In God We Trust, what year was it first put on American money, and what was it put on?
6: Oh my gosh, what 19, a great question.
3: 1956.
2: No, it was, I think the first one it went on was the quarter, but I'm not positive.
3: That wasn't the question.
2: I know.
6: But part two, question.
2: I bet it was in the 1900s, but before 1950.
6: In God We Trust, when they put that on there.
3: Pick a date.
2: Okay, yes. 1932.
3: Okay. In God We Trust. Terry?
6: Okay. Gosh, I don't know. I'm going to go 1960.
3: Okay, Price is Right rules.
7: 1955.
3: All right. Tom, the answer, please.
5: Okay. 1955 wins because it was 1957. Eisenhower administration.
2: 1957.
3: I missed it by one. Yes. No, I said 56.
6: 57.
2: Well, what was the first coin?
6: You did.
3: I said 1956.
6: You were closest.
5: Well,
6: you
5: win. 57. Well, okay, he wins. Okay.
6: But, and it was on what quarter? Was it on a quarter?
5: No, this is the surprising thing. Wife and I were looking at each other at that trivia meet. It was on a 2-cent coin. Now, I didn't know there was
6: such
5: a coin.
2: In 1957?
5: I know there's $2 bills down in Louisville. Yeah, 1957 2-cent coin.
2: Hold on just a second. Diane, okay. Turn off his hooch. He shouldn't.

0: be drinking anymore today?
1: A 2-cent coin.
2: Yeah, two cents.
1: Well, that's very interesting.
2: I guess the Gallagher's, all St. Jude folks, we were drinking some pretty heavy stuff too then. So a whole bit.
0: I guess so.
2: Nonetheless. And hey, we know Joe. I don't drink anything stronger than pop, and well, you know pop.
0: Tom, thanks for calling.
1: That's interesting. I love trivia.
0: Happy,
1: I think that's great.
0: Happy Independence Day, and say hey to Diane, and you take care of yourselves. Don't blow your fingers off.
3: Sorry about the delay.
4: Let the record show Pat was the closest.
3: Thank you.
1: You would win.
3: Southside Tom trying to take my prize money.
1: It's all right.
0: What was your prize money? Wait a minute. What is your prize money?
3: Does
4: two
3: it matter?
4: Cent coin?
0: Just, I will buy you a Nito, Pat.
3: I've never won much in my life.
4: You needed this win today.
3: And then Tom tried to pull it right out by giving me a red card.
1: Yeah, he did.
3: You saw what he did.
1: Yeah, and suspending you for next week, too.
3: Yeah, I punched Denny in the ribs, but he must have saw that on camera.
0: Have you seen all the negotiation that takes place once the foul takes place? The party that is guilty, they're already negotiating. They see the ref going into their pocket with their thumb towards their breast, and they know they're going to bring one out. And he's going, no, he caused it. And then all of a sudden he pops it out, and there it is.
3: It's a pack of gum. We're coming right back, 93 WIBC.
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0: All right, we have a little party going here at 71st and Keystone, up at Allisonville as well. Free train rides. And I imagine we'll run the train until there's no more demand. We have, I think we still have plenty of hot dogs here.
2: Yeah,
0: free hot dogs.
2: Plenty.
0: Spin the wheel, and we do have Nito's at Keystone.
1: I love that.
0: Nito's at Keystone. So, if you know a seventh grader, now's the time. Ethan, thanks for coming out. Ethan, pick up your microphone. What are you watching?
3: I got the drone behind us.
0: Oh, you're flying a drone.
1: No,
0: I'm sorry.
1: No, it's right behind you, Pat.
3: No, I'm here.
0: I had no idea. I was going to talk about your future employment here at Sullivan Hardware, but if you're just going to, you know.
3: Let's talk about it.
0: All right, Ethan will be starting here full time in a couple weeks. Is that right? A couple weeks.
3: Yes.
0: All right.
3: Yes.
0: He's already requested a bunch of time off.
3: Yeah, I needed to go, out with all the ladies and stuff before I came.
1: So you told your current employer that you're gonna leave them and go to work for a hardware store.
3: I did. Yep.
0: Yep. And what they think? They go, hey, it's a lot more fun than...
3: I think they're a little surprised, but, you know, what can I say? I'm a handsy guy.
0: Yeah.
3: Got to be in a handsy place.
0: And so, you'll be selling grills and furniture and hardware.
1: He's starting in the hardware, though.
0: We are going to cross-train him. So,
2: congratulations, Ethan.
0: We're really looking forward to, and we're really glad that you selected us and not Lowe's.
1: Do you have to be a cross-dresser to be cross-trained?
0: Well, that helps.
3: I don't cross-dress. I just no dress. That's why I'm the naked barbecue guy.
0: Yeah, and that's on Wednesdays. Once you get trained, we will have naked barbecue day on Wednesdays. So
4: sounds sanitary.
0: Yeah. Yeah, it's going to be nice.
2: Oh, my gosh, this thing with you and taking your clothes off.
0: Who started it?
2: Weird.
0: Did you not start that?
3: I did.
0: Thank you very much.
3: Are you mad at me?
0: Don't blame me.
2: Found somebody to play with you and Terry, your naked stories.
1: Terry, it's the holiday weekend. What you got in store for us for the first day tomorrow?
2: Oh, gosh.
0: We're off tomorrow.
2: It's the 100th anniversary of Route 66, and a friend of mine's husband got on a motorcycle, and he decided to just go. And he's on the road, and he's made this trek.
0: That sounds miserable.
2: And he got to California. So we're going to talk to him about the journey and the people that he met. And
1: that's
2: what's a long Route 66? I'd love to do that. I think that would be so fun to do that.
0: We were down in Gatlinburg, and there were so many motorcycle guys. And they're all dressed in full leather suits and stuff. And it's like you just think, how can you still be conscious?
2: I agree.
0: It just seems so hot.
2: It's miserable. I'd be miserable if I was on the back of a motorcycle and wearing chaps.
0: You know, I don't know that I've ever ridden on or driven a motorcycle.
2: No?
0: Mm-mm.
2: Kylan Talley has one. We'll have her swing by and pick you up and take your ride
0: happen.
2: out on the park.
4: I would love to see that. Kylan driving with Pat on the back.
0: I think I've done... I've got this far. I think a forklift is about as good as it's going to get for me.
1: You guys were so gracious to work with my mom last week. And so I had to sit in on a cognition test about short-term memory. So, Pat, I'm going to give you the short-term memory test.
0: I'm watching the drone. I feel like I'm being hypnotized.
2: The drone is
0: really cool. I'm ready.
2: Go
0: ahead.
1: So, Pat, I'm going to give you three words.
0: Okay.
1: You ready?
0: Yep.
1: Clock. Repeat after me.
0: Clock.
1: Dog.
0: Dog.
1: Blue.
0: I clocked the dog named Blue.
1: All right. So here's what they do. They give you the three words, and then they ask you a question. What year is it?
0: What year is it?
1: Yeah.
0: It's 2026.
1: What year were you born?
0: 1960.
1: What's your zip code?
0: 46220.
1: Who's the president of the United States?
0: President Trump.
4: What's your Social Security number?
1: No, don't.
0: 317.
1: All right. So who's the Secretary of State? My mom actually got all these
0: Marco
1: right.
0: Marco Rubio.
1: Marco, that's really, really good. Okay, what's the second word I had you remember?
0: The second word you asked me to remember?
1: Yeah.
4: You got it.
0: Woof, woof,
1: hey,
0: woof.
1: You quit. Who's doing that?
2: Not me.
0: The dog named Blue.
1: The dog named Blue. What was the first one?
0: Clock.
1: Good job.
0: Thank you.
1: So you're now ready to go into assisted living. What they do is they try
0: do
1: to
0: I
1: see
0: get a
1: what,
0: bigger room or anything?
1: No, there are five levels of
0: rooms?
1: Care. and she qualified for the first level, which I thought was
0: really I really want the full service.
1: You want the full service? That's where they wipe your bottom. Are you sure you want that
0: you
1: one?
0: Know.
1: No,
4: he's paying for it.
1: He's paying for it. That's right. So anyway, thanks for the time off last week. We got her in. She's solid. Air conditioning works. All's right.
0: Well,
1: with
0: that's
1: the world.
0: Great. Yeah. Good. You got to take care of your mom. Got to take care of your mom.
4: It's always stressful.
0: All right. So I spent a week in Gatlinburg. It was extremely hot. And it wasn't all that fun. But, I mean, I think we had very similar...
2: because of the heat.
0: But we...
2: Is that what made it not fun?
0: Yes. And we had this massive... It's a, they call it a cabin, but it's really a beautiful home. And it had an indoor... Did I tell you that? It had an indoor swimming pool.
2: Oh,
0: small,
2: wow.
0: But like 10 by 20 with air conditioning in the room.
2: Oh, man.
0: And it saved us. Because
4: perfect
0: all the kids, we had, you know... And they had a blast in it.
2: It's cool.
0: And then... because we have a two-month-old. Laney girl.
4: Yeah.
0: And she can't go on that heat.
4: No.
2: So no.
4: We kinda, no one should be.
2: No.
0: So we pretty much, Laney pretty much hung out in brew pubs.
1: I'm watching.
0: All week long.
1: I'm watching your granddaughter babysit. Maggie's babysitting over here.
0: So the Morgan & Morgan, the guy that owns that, John Morgan.
4: Yes.
0: He owns the crime museum in either in Dolly... You know, wherever.
1: Dollywood. Oh. Or
0: Dollywood.
1: Or Gatlinburg.
2: Gatlinburg. Probably in Pigeon Forge somewhere.
0: But it has OJ's white Bronco in it.
2: Really? I remember when it went up for auction.
0: Yeah.
1: Who was
2: just
1: driving
2: a couple
1: the white,
2: years ago.
1: Who was driving the white
2: Bronco?
1: Oh,
2: another football player. I can't remember his name.
0: I don't remember his name.
2: No.
0: But that's there. See,
2: it's
0: John Morgan.
2: There.
4: Wow. What a good family vacation.
0: Yeah. Yeah. And then
4: see OJ's
0: we were in spent a lot of time in downtown Flavortown.
4: Oh.
0: And
4: great.
0: That was, they had all these games and, you know, crazy, you know, you get,
1: did you
0: it's the only one in the country. What's the guy's name? Guy Fieri?
4: Yeah.
0: So it's his place.
4: Yeti.
0: And,
2: that's fun.
4: Did you guys go to Dollywood?
0: The kids did.
4: Okay. You did not.
0: I
4: feel like you
0: would
4: have been really impressed.
0: It's kind of hot.
2: Dollywood is very impressive. It is. But it's not as
4: clean.
2: Impressive as I thought it would be.
0: Oh, really?
4: It's simple.
2: I like that when
4: it's
2: you,
0: simple,
2: I like when you,
0: clean,
2: you know, the sign that
4: affordable.
2: Says, I will always love you, or, you know, when you leave. And
0: yeah.
2: There's a good feeling when you leave. There's
4: lots of musical shows.
2: What was that?
3: Fireworks.
1: It was,
3: it
1: was
4: first
1: another
4: fireworks.
1: One. No, it was one of Ethan's. The U just went down. Okay, we lost the A, so we're
0: so
1: just down to the S.
0: I did a very senior thing. So we were all going to
2: this. You got a scooter.
0: No. You go up the, you go in a tram up, and on top of the mountain, there is other rides, there's restaurants and stuff like that. And it was very hot. We went up there, and the kids, it was so hot. But then later they go, well, I think we got our $50 worth. And I said, I paid $79 each for Beth and I. And they go, Dad, it was only $50. And I looked it up, I was like, I have a season pass. So I can
2: what?
0: Go back anytime.
2: I don't understand that.
4: You bought a season pass?
0: A season pass instead of a one day.
4: Oh, what?
1: You know that? No,
0: doesn't that kind of be a senior thing? Everyone's got their $50 pass. Like, no, I paid $79, and I look it up. It's like, oh, you know what? Mom and I might go back tomorrow because we got a season pass.
4: That's a family pass now.
2: Yeah.
1: All right, so here's the answer.
0: 12 months. We'll be going to Gatlinburg a lot to get our money's worth.
2: Don't be upset about this yet. This is all going to turn out fine. Oh, my gosh, that's funny.
1: All right, to John, who is asking about the aerosol. Rust-Oleum has the Shield H2O Clear. It's 11 ounces. It's boot and shoe repellent.
0: Yeah.
1: But they discontinued it.
2: Oh, they discontinued it?
1: They discontinued it.
0: Denny, I feel like you brought the show down with that. And then,
1: well, you're talking about being stupid and buying a season pass. This fun place you're not going to see the rest of your life.
0: Fun, humorous stories.
1: No, you're talking about stupid things you've done.
0: No, it's people like you that ruin this country, quite honestly.
2: Oh, my God.
1: I love this. You know, that way. Put up with.
4: Wow. Within 40
0: would,
4: seconds of the show ending.
0: You know,
1: what were the three words I asked you to remember?
0: If Trump was here right now, he'd kick your ass.
4: Clock, dog, blue.
1: Right now, this dog, blue.
0: Trump,
2: really
0: Trump would
2: awful.
0: Put you on Air Force One and drop you.
1: Oh. That's right.
0: Right over Mexico.
1: Ethan's giving you hand signals over here. Are you paying attention?
0: I think, I think I have a heat stroke.
4: I think we all do.
1: Maybe. Took an overdose of stupid.
0: I'm
1: going to
0: get a free hot dog. How about you?
1: That
0: train
1: good.
0: Rides. Come
2: that's
0: on
2: right.
0: out to 71st and Keystone at our Allisonville location. Everyone have a great and safe holiday. We'll see you next week.
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6: It's underway. I'm Paul Stevens, Fox News. President Trump delivering remarks at Mount Rushmore in Keystone, South Dakota last night, celebrating the nation on the eve of America 250.
7: This was an incredible electric show from the president's speech, which really touched on themes of pride in this country, what it stands for, what it represents to the rest of the world, to future generations of Americans, followed up by this incredible pyrotechnics show with the lights timed to the fireworks. You had music playing that also included excerpts of speeches from past presidents. I heard Reagan, I heard JFK. I mean, this was a tour through history of what makes America great. And in person, watching it all playing out before us, I mean, I see a lot of incredible sights in this job. And this was right up there with the best.
6: And that is Fox's Jackie Heinrich on the scene at Mount Rushmore in South Dakota. Meantime, it's going to be a once-in-a-generation celebration all weekend.
8: Today, we commemorate 250 years since the adoption of the Declaration of Independence in 1776. 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
8: Tampa Bay's Fox 13 capturing folks and local leaders in St. Petersburg, Florida, celebrating outside of City Hall this week. In a statement, Secretary of State Marco Rubio says that declaration and that pledge were the beginning of the most significant political event in the history of the world, the American Revolution. Kristen Goodwin, Fox News.
6: And of course, New York City celebrating as only the Big Apple can, with 8 different ball drops in Times Square in the Big Apple, one for each U.S. time zone, 5 others for the American territories. 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
13: Enjoying the holiday responsibly. I'm Jarrett Lewis. Here's what's trending this hour. 4th of July fireworks can pose an immediate threat to your hearing. Johnette Cruz has more.
14: Firework blasts can easily top 150 decibels at close range, far exceeding safe human thresholds. Purdue University Clinical Assistant Professor Kelly Bailey says protecting your hearing from damage is key.
15: Hearing protection is definitely necessary and important when watching fireworks. Those loud sounds from fireworks can cause hearing damage almost immediately, and protecting your hearing in that case is really, really important, particularly for children who are going to be out watching fireworks on the 4th of July. It's important to protect hearing.
14: Health organizations recommend staying at least 500 feet away from where people are launching fireworks. Johnette Cruz, 93 WIBC Mobile News.
13: Downtown Indy's 4th Fest, presented by UA Local 440, back for its 4th year with a 20-minute fireworks show Saturday night.
16: It's actually another showcase for our people to see our buildings lit up underneath the glow of fireworks going off downtown.
13: Robert Steinecker from UA Local 440 told Fox 59 that the union enjoys putting on the fireworks display downtown because of how it brings so many people together, similar to how a union is like a family. Steinecker says their family is growing. Membership has grown by 1,300 over the past 5 years. And a 17-year-old is in jail after police say he pulled a gun while arguing with someone in Lebanon. The incident happened Thursday night. The victim told police that the kid also fired a single round into the air. The teenager is in the Boone County Juvenile Detention Facility, charged with intimidation, criminal recklessness, and possession of a firearm by a minor. I'm Jarrett Lewis on the level, on the go, and on WIBC.com. Now here's the forecast from the American Standard Cooling Weather Center.
17: A mix of sun and clouds with widely scattered showers and storms, still very warm and humid with highs in the upper 80s. I'm Fox 59 meteorologist Krista McEnany for 93 WIBC.
18: 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Thankfully, Indiana's own Senator Todd Young is leading the fight to ban this sleazy behavior. 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

0: Independence Day, America, celebrating 250 years. I've seen a few of those years myself. I'm Terry Stacey, along with Kylan Talley. Denny Smith popping in from time to time. We're watching the weather for you all with your festivities in mind. And it is hot. Always been hot. Can't remember July 4th when I needed a sweater. Over the next couple of hours, we're going to talk about all things celebratory. And which brings me to this, an invitation.
1: We hope that you'll come downtown with us. Downtown Indy's 4th Fest, once again presented by UA Local 440. It returns for its, I believe, 4th year. We're going to check here with Taylor Schaefer in a minute. But it does feature a great street festival and so much more. In fact, let's bring her in right now. Taylor Schaefer is here, President and CEO of Downtown Indy Alliance. Taylor, how are you?
2: I'm good. I'm ready to celebrate the 4th.
1: Anything different as we celebrate the 250th birthday of our country?
2: It really is continuing the evolution of a tradition. For so many years, the fireworks were shot off of Regent's Tower. And now downtown is lucky enough to have so much residential density around what had been largely office buildings, that we can't shoot off fireworks there when people are going to go to bed just a few hours after the big show. So we now have had the chance to be able to pivot, to really be able to showcase the incredible amenities that are the war memorials of downtown Indianapolis. You know, I love to cite the fact that Indianapolis has the most war memorials of any place in the country other than Washington, D.C. What a better place to celebrate our country's 250th birthday than there on American Legion Mall.
1: It's perfect. There's all kinds of things that are happening around in the downtown area before the fireworks even get started.
2: That's right. So the street fest will kick off at 6 p.m. We'll have live music on the stage. We'll have a kids zone. We'll have 16 food truck vendors ranging from barbecue to hot dogs, tacos, sweet treats, beverages for both the adults and the kids, and all sorts of fun surprises throughout that evening. By 8 o'clock, we really imagine that things will be in high gear. Our main performers will then take the stage. We'll have guests throughout the night, and we're really excited to be able to then cap things off at just after 10 p.m. with that fireworks display. The grand finale this year is brought to us by Indiana 250, and we'll have ways for the audience to get involved in that grand finale celebration. They'll be able to participate in the light show as well with some handouts and some additional lighting features. And we're just so thrilled to be able to be celebrating this year in all the more special of a year for the 4th of July.
1: Sounds like it's going to be so much fun. And we're always going to be watching the weather, and we'll keep you up to date here on WIBC as to what their weather looks like. But it's always hot, and it's July. So, you know, to be prepared for that. You should let people know what they cannot bring, or what maybe if you'd rather tell us what we can bring.
2: We would encourage folks to keep the fireworks at home. If they've got fireworks, if they've got sparklers, those are things that we don't need there on the state property. We don't need in the 4th Fest campus. Really want to encourage people, though, to bring their picnic blankets, bring their lawn chairs. It allows them to kind of set up where they want to be on American Legion Mall to get that best view of the fireworks. Also really encourage people to bring their water bottles. Thanks to Citizens Energy Group, they'll have an H2O hydration station where people will be able to get free water throughout the evening. Also really grateful to Donor Network. If people forget their water bottles at home, Donor Network will be handing out cups. But really want to make sure people stay hydrated, understanding the heat. Bring a patient attitude. We're expecting tens of thousands of people here in the downtown area, and we're thrilled to be able to host truly our largest free, family-friendly Independence Day celebration in Indianapolis. But we also want to make sure that everyone has a really wonderful time. I'd also encourage people to plan ahead on parking. Again, we know that it'll be busy. We're so lucky to have so much free street parking there for the 4th holiday. But planning ahead, understanding where those parking opportunities makes it a less stressful evening for everyone. And that is downtownindy.org/parking. All of those options are there and allows people to really see where they can be and what that easy path is to walk then to American Legion Mall that evening.
1: Taylor, thank you. We will see you there. It's going to be a great 4th.
2: I'm really looking forward to it. Thank you.
0: And don't forget, when those fireworks are being fired off from the roof of 500 North Meridian at 10 o'clock, fireworks will be synced to the popular patriotic music and themed music that you love and will be aired on local Radio 1 radio stations, including here at WIBC. 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
3: 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His name was Francis Marion, the Swamp Fox. Today, Marion County and the city of Marion still carry his name. A hero remembered not with a statue, but with a map.
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3: 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After Lexington and Concord, colonial ministers did not stay neutral. 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The Revolution had philosophers and pamphleteers. 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And on Sunday mornings, the clergy had the room.
9: 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History remembered. 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
0: Hey, happy Independence Day, and thank you for including us in your day. And as we Americans continue marking the nation's 250th anniversary, there are a lot of families that are looking for meaningful travel ideas. Nationally recognized travel writer and broadcaster Bill Cleveland. You know him as Bill on the Road. He's here right now. He's got a new book, too, called Presidential Road Trips. I'm glad you're here. Thank you so much for joining us, Bill.
28: Yeah, no problem. Good to be with you.
0: How did the idea of connecting travel destinations with United States presidents come about?
28: Yeah, thanks. Yeah, so I've been a travel writer since 2013, segued from a career in broadcasting in the St. Louis area. You know, just over the last, I guess, decade or so, I started going to all these presidential sites and the libraries and the homes and all this stuff, try to find an interesting theme, an interesting way to inspire people to go out and travel and see the country. And so I thought, you know, I've been to all these presidential sites. Maybe I'll do a presidential road trips book. And so that's what I did. So I tried to give folks a fun, you know, easy to digest guide if you like presidential history. And honestly, even if you don't know much about it, you know, you'll go to these places and you'll learn things about presidents that you didn't know. I mean, I'm stunned at how well it's done and how people have received it so far. It's been great.
0: How many presidential sites do you cover in the book? Everybody?
28: So for whatever reason, I like dealing with the number 100. I feel like that's a nice, easy number to navigate. So there's 100 spots in the book. I don't include every single president, but most of them. There's always at least one thing. The problem is I like to focus on places where people can actually go and tour.
0: Yeah.
28: Like put your own 2 feet there. So, you know, I don't include places where, you know, you have to just drive by or you can't go in. It's a private residence and that sort of thing. So all of the places that I feature are all places you can go in and visit yourself.
0: Other than being the president, is there a common theme that you find or you see in each of the presidential sites you visited?
28: Ooh, that's a good question. I don't think anybody's asked me that question before. A common theme, I will say, now I can't say it across the board because some presidents were very wealthy and they, you know, had, you know, either big plantations or, you know, were millionaires or whatever. But I did find there were quite a few presidents that really just kind of came from nothing, right? So you'll go and you look through, let's just say, you know, the place where Ronald Reagan was born in Dixon, Illinois. I mean, he was born above a bakery, you know, in a second floor apartment. You know, you go to Bill Clinton's home, you know, down in Hope, Arkansas, and, you know, see the place where he grew up and was, you know, not that great of a neighborhood. It was, you know, it was kind of an average house. I mean, Harry Truman's home where he lived in Independence, you know, very modest, very nice. So there were quite a few presidents. I think it would surprise people, you know, to know that they came from just regular, grew up as regular people and made their way to the greatest office in the land.
0: I think that's interesting. With us is Bill Cleveland. Bill is Bill on the Road. He has a new book. It's called Presidential Road Trips, and he's got an event coming up here Thursday, June 25th. It's at the Benjamin Harrison Presidential Site. Do you have a personal favorite?
28: So this is kind of funny. So the one that I had always wanted to go to, and of the 100 that I feature in the book, I have been to like 96 of the 100, right, personally. The one I'd always wanted to go to and that I just assumed would be my favorite was Teddy Roosevelt's home on Long Island, on Oyster Bay in Long Island. I was so excited. And you really have to want to get there, right? I mean, it's not like an easy, like you really have to want to get there, right? So I finally made it in October. I got to the front porch of his home and then the government shut down. For how many months were they shut down?
0: Oh.
28: They closed the site. So I never got beyond the front porch of Teddy Roosevelt's house. I just thought, oh, this is going to be my favorite. And, you know, wah, wah, wah. If you had told my grade school teachers that Billy Cleveland would be speaking at presidential homes as an adult, they all would have died of laughter, you know. So I feel pretty lucky that I get to speak in some of these places like the Benjamin Harrison home.
0: As I mentioned in the introduction, there are families that are really planning this fantastic road trip over the summer because of America's 250th birthday. They want to see a little history and learn a little bit of history. Do you have advice for those families that want to combine education and vacation travel?
28: It is neat to take them through these homes. Here's a great example. Abraham Lincoln's home in Springfield. Like everybody knows Abraham Lincoln. But you know, you take these kids through his home. There's only one house that he ever owned, and it's in Springfield, Illinois. And I've seen it. Like you see these kids and they'll use the same banister, right, that goes up to the second floor where Lincoln would have said. And you're telling these kids, you know, put your hand on the banister. This is the same handrail that Abraham Lincoln used when he, and, you know, their eyes just get big. And so it is really neat when kids and, you know, and families together get to experience this stuff. So, yeah, 100% add some history to your beach trip.
0: Before we let you go, after you're researching America's presidents, is there one historical figure you wish you could have had join you on a road trip?
28: Well, I don't know that I'd want him to join me on a road trip, but, you know, Lyndon Johnson, for whatever, and as I say that name, your listeners will immediately have a strong reaction one way or the other. So of all the people, and I share some of these stories about Lyndon Johnson and the priest, and they're hilarious. He was just such a quirky guy. Story about Lyndon Johnson, I do share this in my presentation, where he had a car that would drive on land and on water. So we talk about road trips. He would take people down to the ranch, and he loved showing off his ranch. So he'd get them in the car and they would drive around the property. And as they're heading toward a lake on the property, Johnson would say to a Secret Service agent, "Hey, have we had a chance to have the brakes fixed on this thing yet?" And the Secret Service agent would say, "No, Mr. President, we haven't had a chance to do that." And as this conversation is unfolding, Johnson is heading toward the lake and then, of course, goes right into the water and would just stare the crap out of these poor people that'd be in the car. And one lady, she was a reporter, news reporter, had to go to the hospital because she tried to jump out of the moving vehicle. I mean, I could tell you countless stories about this guy. Just quirky stuff that he did. From a conversational point of view, I think that's the guy I'd like to hang out with and chat with, you know. And I'm sure I'm the only person on the planet that would pick him. But, you know.
0: What a great story. One more great story.
28: Yeah, I mean, I don't know if this is a family-friendly broadcast here, but I'll keep it as G-rated as possible.
0: Okay.
28: I don't include this in my presentation, but, you know, if folks were to go onto YouTube, so Johnson was known to have conversations with even just like media people, like interviews in the Oval Office, and he would need to get up and use the restroom. Well, instead of just saying, "I'll be right back," he would leave the door open to the bathroom and be doing his business and talk to, and this is not, I'm not making this up, like this is well documented and so bizarre. There's a YouTube video that folks should check out, and I apologize to the Benjamin Harrison home people. They're thinking, "Oh my God, we've welcomed this guy as our guest speaker."
0: You're gonna be great.
28: There's a video you can find on YouTube where it's Lyndon Johnson, and he is ordering a pair of pants from the Hager company, and he is on the toilet talking to these people, and it is very obvious that that's what he's doing.
0: That's
28: such
0: great.
28: A strange dude.
0: Oh my gosh!
28: I just think, you know, to sit down with Lincoln or Washington. Just let me sit down with Lyndon Johnson for an afternoon.
0: He would be very entertaining. Oh my gosh, no, you're very entertaining. Bill Cleveland, Bill on the Road, his new book, Presidential Road Trips. He's going to be talking about that, those 100 cool places for you to visit. Bill Cleveland, thank you. We appreciate it.
28: Oh, my pleasure. Thanks for having me.
0: You want to be a part of the America 250 Relay representing Indiana? Details coming up, but first, characters of Indiana's revolutionary roots.
1: History remembers the duel, a vice president, a pistol, and a man whose words were sharper than his aim.
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1: But before that morning on the Hudson, he'd already written himself into America's foundation. An orphaned immigrant driven by brilliance, he rose from nothing to fight beside Washington, fearless in battle, relentless in vision. After independence, as the nation teetered on collapse, he championed the Constitution, built its financial system, and turned debt into strength. He was Alexander Hamilton, a founder whose life's work was eclipsed by a single shot. Today, Hamilton County bears the name of a man whose life steadied a nation still learning to stand.
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1: 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His name was John Quincy Adams. Indiana honored that uncommon beginning, naming Adams County for the boy who grew up in the rooms where it happened as a nation was born.
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8: 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Indiana honored that sacrifice, naming Vigo County for the traitor who gave his fortune to freedom and left his mark on the map.
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12: Fox News, I'm Angelo Bavaro. Vice President J.D. Vance celebrating Independence Day during the Sail Forth 250 parade of tall ships through the New York Harbor.
13: It is a very American thing to ring in 250 years of American history by parading our naval and Air Force might for the world to see.
12: That event saw the largest fleet of the world's tall ships and gray hull ships sail past the Statue of Liberty. The historic America 250 time capsule was buried today at Independence Hall in Philadelphia, filled with artifacts from every state.
14: The Congressional time capsule is a reflection of our faith in the future of this grand experiment in self-governance. Faith that this moment is worth preserving.
12: That time capsule will be opened again in 2276, 250 years. 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

0: Terry Stacy, Kylan Talley, and Denny Smith popping up on this Independence Day holiday.
1: I want you to know about this because this is fun. The American Discovery Trail Society is organizing an extraordinary cross-country journey celebrating adventure, connection, and America's trail systems. And this adventure is called the American Discovery 250 Relay. It's from California to Delaware, and Indiana is definitely on this route. So you can be a part of it, too. And here to talk about it is Mitch Barloga, Executive Director of the American Discovery Trail Society, and really the visionary behind this ambitious relay. Mitch, thanks for joining us. How are you?
2: I'm great. Thanks so much for having me.
1: Okay, so let's start with the American Discovery Trail. Why is it such a unique route across the United States, and what is the trail?
2: The trail itself is the first cross-country trail that was designated in the United States, and people consider trails in this country something off-road and in the wilderness. This actually takes on those routes, but also goes on roadways throughout the country as well that are, you know, lightly used, as you'd expect. So it's been designated. We have signage throughout the country, and at this time, we're hoping to get more people aware of what we're trying to accomplish.
1: I love it. Denny?
3: Mitch, this is Denny Smith. I started laughing because the first time I saw the advertisement for the ADT 250, I thought it was the alarm company, and it was some race. And I'm thinking, well, this is new on the circuit.
2: Yeah, we get that a lot.
3: This is new on the circuit. All right, so tell us the route itself. The 4th of July and Thanksgiving are the quintessential American holidays, and you're planning on crossing the Golden Gate Bridge on the 4th of July?
1: Wow.
2: Yes, that's the starting point. It's really close to Point Reyes in California, which is just north of that area in Sausalito. And yeah, we expect to be coming over the bridge on the 4th and take it from there.
1: Kylan?
4: This is obviously a cross-country effort, but you are our base in Indiana trying to put it all together through the Crossroads of America. Talk about that experience and getting everybody through Indiana.
2: Well, Indiana has two routes, and what you have to understand about the American Discovery Trail, it splits off in Denver and comes back together in Cincinnati, the northern and southern route. Just in case you get bored, you can take either one of them. And again, when you combine all of it together, it's about 6,800 miles. Indiana is one of the few states where the route comes through twice at a northern and southern area. So you have over 500 plus miles there, about 240 miles to the north, and then 360 miles in the south.
1: I can't believe how cool this is that we get two routes here in the state of Indiana. Explain how this relay really works. Once we get signed up, and I know you've already got people signed up for this, a lot of them, but how can we participate?
2: Yeah, it's very simple. You simply kind of let us know via the website that, hey, I want to be part of this. And then you kind of let us know what you want to do in the sense of getting through the state. Do you want to walk? Do you want to run? Do you want to, you know, take your bicycle? Do you want to gallop? We have a robust equestrian groups throughout the country that are very excited to be part of this, especially as you'd imagine in the western states where there's a lot of room to work with. So we're very happy about the literal horsepower out there.
1: Cool.
2: And we're also taking, you know, people who are disabled in wheelchairs. You know, that's also a non-motorized means that we're trying to accommodate.
3: Relays always have batons. Now, rascals, are you going to have batons for everybody?
1: Ooh, that would be cool. Red, white, and blue baton.
2: Well, yeah, that is kind of the thing when it's a relay. The baton is the focus. And it's amazing, you know, the internet being that it's undefeated, there are so many baton companies for us to work with. I had no idea. So we are going to have a specially made baton with the actual Declaration of Independence, you know, on it, actually imprinted on the baton. And we're hoping to put a copy of the Declaration in the baton so people can take the actual
3: document. Oh, I love that. What a great gift for young kids and even old kids like me. That's a great idea.
2: Yeah,
1: that's cool.
2: Doesn't matter what age you are. If you love America, there you go.
4: Can surely be intimidating to sign up and get involved in this huge thing, and maybe it's a lot of commitment, but what if you just want to be involved on a community level? Is there any way we can, like, cheer on people going through the relay or anything like that?
2: Absolutely. And that's a great question, because one of the big focuses is getting to our communities, letting them know we're coming through. As you'd imagine, we've had more than a few. We have over 100 communities that have gotten back to us on this. And as you'd imagine, the smaller ones. And the bigger ones, we go through Denver and Kansas City. We go through, Cincinnati. And it's like those, they might have other things going on. So, but it's kind of the smaller to mid-range communities that have gotten really excited. And yes, we're trying to work with each of them on an event of some kind. You know, people that know we're coming, they can applaud us. They can throw confetti at us. We don't know. Proclamations can be made. Again, we're kind of leaving it open for the communities to be creative, because we have over 300 of them that we're going to run through. We can't organize all of that. So there's a lot of cooperation needed and a lot of people out there also cheering and so forth.
1: Joining us is Mitch Barloga, Executive Director of the American Discovery Trail Society. And you really were the one of, I don't know if you were the one or one of them, the visionary behind this ambitious relay. Is that true? What were you thinking when you decided about this?
5: Are you crazy?
1: It's America's 250th birthday. What a great idea. How did you do it?
2: Oh, it's a fun story because, you know, all the greatest ideas come out of bars, right?
1: So that's right.
2: I was sitting there with another member of the society late at night, and we're like, you remember that Hands Across America deal? And it was like, yeah, how many people do you think we're going to need for that? Like about 8 million. I'm like, okay, that's a bit much. Let's think about, hey, how about a relay? And the relay just kind of said, hey, that makes sense. We should make this happen. We were really looking for something to connect to the 250th birthday. It's our big shot at this. And it was like, we really need something to let people know we're here. And when they hear about the trail, they hear about the idea that you can walk cross country and experience all these amazing events and places throughout the country, they just get really excited. So that's another reason. Visibility is a big thing, but of course, celebrating our country.
1: That's Mitch Barloga. And if you'd like to be a part of the American 250 Relay, you've got time to plan, because it won't make it to Indiana until October. DiscoveryTrail.org for details. Thank you, Mitch. Enjoy the celebration. Hey, coming up, guys, the story of

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0: Welcome back to the show here on 93 WIBC. Happy Independence Day to you all. I'm Terry Stacey along with Kylan Talley. Crispus Attucks is often referred to as the first casualty of the American Revolution. And I spoke with Kate Egner with the American Battlefield Trust in Virginia, asked her to tell us about what history remembers about Crispus Attucks.
1: Crispus Attucks is really known as the first martyr of the American Revolution, but he actually doesn't live to see the bulk of what we think of as the American Revolution from 1775 with the first shots at Lexington and Concord to 1781 when Cornwallis surrenders to Washington at Yorktown to the Treaty of Paris in 1783. Crispus Attucks actually dies on March 5th, 1770, well before any of that will take place. And that's why he's sometimes known, popularly known, as the first martyr of the American Revolution, because he dies at the Boston Massacre, again, all the way back on March 5th, 1770.
0: What was Crispus Attucks doing in Boston on the night of the Boston Massacre?
1: Well, this is something that historians are really piecing together with a lot of primary and secondary source documentation, both from the 18th century and even how Crispus Attucks is remembered well into the 19th century. So what historians debate about Crispus Attucks was really the nature of his legal status in 1770. Was he enslaved? Was he free? How much of his life did he spend enslaved? We know that it looks like from the documentation that Crispus Attucks was a person of mixed race. He probably likely had African and indigenous ancestry. But it looks like that when he was in Boston, he may have been there because he was a sailor or a whaler. And that might have been why he was in Boston and hanging around the Boston docks in March of 1770. And, you know, depending on what sources you read and the date from which those sources come, some people say that Crispus Attucks was one of the foremost instigators, colonial instigators, against the British soldiers that amassed on the night of March 5th. And others say that he was purely a victim.
0: Do you think that his role has been forgotten over time?
1: I think it's important for us to remember Crispus Attucks in the history of the American Revolution, because oftentimes stories of indigenous or African-American participants during the war do get overlooked. I think that in that way, it's important for us to remember that Crispus Attucks was there just as much as, you know, there are indigenous people involved in the war. There are Africans and African-Americans involved in the war, free and enslaved. It's important that we see his story. Has he been remembered? A lot of his contemporaries remember him. There's a man involved in pretty much every event of the American Revolution in Boston. His name is George Robert Twelves Hughes. It's a great name, right? He lives long into the 19th century, and he has two different biographers that want to come and talk to him and tell his story of the American Revolution and really see the key events of the war through his eyes. And he remembers Crispus Attucks. So this other gentleman named George Hughes remembers being on King Street that night in Boston, March 5th, 1770. And he is right there next to Crispus Attucks and is reportedly the man who catches him as those two balls are fired into Crispus's chest. Mm-hmm. It's apparently George that catches him and really tells Crispus's story as much as he's telling his own in terms of how he's remembering the night of the Boston Massacre on March 5th. Through the 19th century, there's a lull in remembering stories of African Americans and their participation in the American Revolution. It's not until about the mid-19th century, about 1855 or so, that the first history of African Americans in the American Revolution specifically is written. And it's written by a guy named William C. Nell, who was an African American abolitionist in Boston. And he's writing in Boston this state-by-state chapter of African Americans in the Revolution. It's called Colored Patriots in the American Revolution. William C. Nell is really at the forefront of trying to get people to remember Crispus Attucks as the first martyr of the Revolution. And when he writes his book, the first book written on this subject, you know, again, it's, you know, 50 years, 75 years after the American Revolution, Crispus Attucks is the very first story that he tells.
0: And I think it's so important to tell these stories of all involved, including women and their role.
1: Yes, there's another book that comes out of the 1850s by a woman named Elizabeth Ellet. When I talk to people about the early historiography of the American Revolution, I often talk about William Cnel and Elizabeth Ellet together. William Cnel writes The Colored Patriots of the Revolution. Elizabeth Ellet writes Women of the American Revolution. And they both are writing in about the 1850s to try to reinsert stories of ordinary people during the war, but also people that are not George Washington, not Charles Cornwall. It's really talking about the more ordinary, everyday people who lived in the extraordinary time of the American Revolution. And oftentimes those people look a lot like you and me and have lives a lot like you and me. Women were everywhere during the American Revolution. African Americans, both free and enslaved, have difficult choices to make during the American Revolution. At the time of the Revolution, slavery was legally practiced in all 13 rebelling colonies of the Revolution. Going back to Crispus Attucks, some historians, was his name an alias? Did he have another alias? There are some newspaper runaway advertisements that lead many people to believe that he had escaped from the institution of slavery. So it's very complicated. The coming of the Revolution, of course, and then the years after are, moments of pretty significant stress, I think, for enslaved and free African Americans, and women as well. They have choices to make. Their lives are upended during the Revolution. There are some wonderful stories about women, of course, who accompany the men in their lives in the Continental Line and have, suffer the same hardships at Valley Forge, for example. Just like the members of the Continental Army do. There are many more women who stay behind at home and have to completely renegotiate their lives and figure out how to run the home, how to run a family business, how to navigate a really struggling economy, how to survive on their own in the absence of husbands, brothers, fathers, even children. When you look at the era of the American Revolution and you can start learning about people who, again, were more ordinary, the American Revolution impacted absolutely everyone on some level. And when you start to do a deep dive into who these people were and you start to learn their stories, that's where you can make real emotional connections and really start feeling that you were so much closer to these people than 250 years would have you believe.
0: Kate, tell us another story.
1: I hesitate to tell you that this is a true story, but it's a good story. But there's a woman in South Carolina, and she's actually an Irish immigrant living in South Carolina at the time. And the story that Elizabeth Ellet tells is that this woman, whose name is Isabella Barber Ferguson, she was married to a gentleman whose brother decided to be loyal to the British during the war. And he had come to their house to entice Isabella's husband to join the loyalist cause. And the story that Elizabeth Ellet tells is that Isabella Ferguson approached the loyalist brother and she says, "I am a rebel. Glory is in the name. My brothers are rebels and the dog Trit is a rebel too." She says, "I would rather see you go with a sheep on your back than tricked out in all the fine clothes. Rebel and be free. That is my creed." And so she's saying, "I am a patriot rebel. My dog is a patriot rebel." Yeah. And before I was with the American Battlefield Trust, I was with the Jamestown Yorktown Foundation in Williamsburg, Virginia. And I was involved in building the new American Revolution Museum at Yorktown. And we told that story of Isabella Barber Ferguson, and we had the dog Trip. She's in our introductory film at the Yorktown Museum. So if you ever find your way there, you can go meet the dog Trip.
0: Kate, before we let you go, tell us about the American Battlefield Trust.
1: So the American Battlefield Trust is dedicated to preserving the hallowed ground and the landscapes of America's founding wars, the American Revolution, of course, the War of 1812, and the American Civil War. So we want to preserve those landscapes, to use them as educational classrooms, to inspire generations of Americans to learn more about our American history and the people who fought to keep us free today. So if you visit us at battlefield.org, you'll find a treasure trove of resources about the American Revolution, the War of 1812, and the American Civil War. And you can learn more about our preservation efforts to ensure that the hallowed ground upon which these wars were fought really remain hallowed ground against threats of development and encroachment, so that we can all learn from these hallowed grounds and the stories that they can tell us today.
0: That is Kate Eggner. I had a conversation with her earlier before the holiday. She's with the American Battlefield Trust. If you'd like more information, battlefields.org. Hope you're enjoying the holiday, whatever that may be, whatever you're doing. But coming up, we've got another hour to go. And next hour, recreating George Washington's small beer. It's a great story. Also, a visit with a fellow Hoosier as she remembers her patriot ancestors. But first, characters of Indiana's revolutionary roots.
2: They climbed a mountain to fight and changed the war below.
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2: 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He pressed the attack, keeping his men moving through the woods. No formal lines, just fire in every direction. The assault was swift and relentless. Within an hour, the British position collapsed, a victory that revived the American cause in the South. That officer was Isaac Shelby. Indiana honored that victory, naming Shelby County and Shelbyville for the man who helped turn the tide in the Revolution's darkest year.
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13: Charting 250 years. I'm Angelo Bavaro, Fox News Vice President J.D. Vance, celebrating Independence Day during the Sail 4th 250 parade of tall ships through the New York Harbor.
14: While the Continental Congress met in Philadelphia to ratify the Declaration of Independence, General Washington was right here in Manhattan, peering out on this beautiful land and beautiful sea. His attention was fixed on the horizon, watching for sails of the most powerful navy.
13: That event saw the largest fleet of the world's tall ships and gray hull ships sail past the Statue of Liberty. President Trump ushered in the nation's 250th birthday from Mount Rushmore in South Dakota Friday night, hailing U.S. exceptionalism while also warning of a new threat.
15: A generation after we fought and won the Cold War against the menace of communism, there is now a resurgence of the communist menace in our land, including from newcomers to our country who embrace ideas totally opposed to our way of life and our great success.
13: President Trump is set to deliver an address on the National Mall tonight before a fireworks celebration. Pope Leo XIV spent Independence Day on Italy's island of Lampedusa, honoring migrants who died trying to reach Europe. In the 4th of July message, the Pope insisted that protecting the unborn and all human life also means welcoming and protecting immigrants whose hopes, sacrifices, and contribution have formed part of the history of this country from its very beginning. 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
19: Gunshots after the fireworks. I'm Jarrett Lewis. Here's what's trending this hour. Three kids are dealing with different injuries after being involved in a shooting near a park in Beech Grove Friday night. This happened soon after a fireworks show ended by the Sarah T. Bolton Park. One of the boys was shot in the foot and taken to a hospital in stable condition. The other two were treated at the scene. Police are now looking for a suspect or suspects. They say an argument escalated into the gunfire. Fireworks pose a threat to your hearing. The blast can easily top 150 decibels at close range, far exceeding safe human thresholds. Purdue University Clinical Assistant Professor Kelly Bailey says it's important to protect your hearing.
20: Hearing protection is definitely necessary and important when watching fireworks. Those loud sounds from fireworks can cause hearing damage almost immediately, and protecting your hearing in that case is really, really important, particularly for children who are going to be out watching fireworks on the 4th of July. It's important to protect hearing.
19: Health organizations recommend staying at least 500 feet away from the fireworks when they're going off. And Robert Steinecker from UA Local 440 says the union is like a family, and that family is getting bigger. Steinecker told Fox 59 that their membership has grown by 1,300 over the past 5 years.
21: The outlook right now in Central Indiana is more amazing than I've ever seen it in my life. We're working record man hours every month, and we just need more and more people.
19: The union represents Indianapolis steam fitters, plumbers, and HVAC technicians, and is involved in some big projects across the state, including some data centers and the development of the Bears Stadium project in Hammond. Steinecker and his family taking in the fireworks Saturday night during downtown Indy's 4th Fest. I'm Jarrett Lewis on the level, on the go, and on WIBC.com. Here's the forecast from the American Standard Cooling Weather Center.
22: A mix of sun and clouds with widely scattered showers and storms, still very warm and humid with highs in the upper 80s. I'm Fox 59 meteorologist Krista McEnany for 93 WIBC.
23: 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It should be illegal. Thankfully, Indiana's own Senator Todd Young is leading the fight to ban this sleazy behavior. Todd Young's plan? A total ban on all congressional stock trading forever. A graduate of the Naval Academy and a Marine Corps veteran, Todd Young knows it's the right thing to do. 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Contact Senator Todd Young. Thank him for doing the right thing. And let him know you stand proudly with him in his fight to pass the Stop Insider Trading Act. 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And thank Senator Todd Young. 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
0: Independence Day, America, celebrating 250 years. I've certainly seen a few of those myself. I'm Terry Stacy, along with Kyle and Tally. Denny Smith will stop by from time to time, too. Listen, the WIBC News Department and Fox 59 watching the weather for you all and your festivities where you just might be partaking in a little food and a little drink as America gears up to celebrate its 250th birthday. There are breweries across the country that are finding creative ways to raise a glass to the nation's history. And one of those celebrations comes from Talia Beer Company, which has released Liberty Lager. It's a beer inspired by George Washington. And joining us to talk about it is Eric Brown. He's Talia's head of production. And Eric, we're so glad you're here. How are you?
1: Doing good.
0: It really comes from George Washington's recipe, I understand. The recipe was found where?
1: So yeah, this is a part of a notebook that's in the collections of the New York Public Library. It's a notebook from George Washington from 1757 that he was carrying while he was in charge of the Virginia militia, which at the time was working with the British Army in the French and Indian War. So he was keeping notes about officers' commissions and this kind of stuff. And on the last page is a field recipe for his small beer, which was kind of like a answer to the problem of potable water at the time.
0: Is the recipe pretty clearly laid out on what the ingredients are?
1: There's definitely like some of the terminology and some of the measurements are like, I would say like non-empirical.
0: Oh, okay.
1: It's kind of like a dash of this, handfuls of this.
0: Okay. Yeah.
1: Kind of thing.
0: Yeah, like old recipes.
1: But it's pretty simple. It's just water, hops, and molasses, and yeast.
0: So were you able to actually duplicate that recipe, or was it just too hard to understand and decipher?
1: We did two versions of the beer. So we did one that was like as faithful as a recreation as we could to the original small beer recipe.
0: Mm-hmm.
1: And we did that first, just to kind of like force ourselves to kind of go through the exercise. So, and obviously we're not like the first people that have ever tried to recreate this. So there is like historians that have weighed in on like what would have been the difference, for instance, in like the molasses that we have today versus the molasses that would have been available 250, 300 years ago.
0: Yeah.
1: So there's like, we kind of took those notes. Also, we were brewing it in 2026, not in a field militia base. So like we have things that make it a little easier. We're able to get the sugar profile from the molasses that we used. We used lab isolated yeast instead of kind of just like a wild strain, or more than like a mixture of microorganisms. Then the yeast that was, you know, they would use it for the bread, they would use it for the beer, they would use it kind of for everything. Refrigeration. So we have some advantages. But like I said, we did try to make it kind of as close to the original as possible. It's a different taste compared to like a normal beer. There's a lot more residual sweetness than we're used to. Most of the wine and beer that we drink these days is like pretty dry. There's the George Washington small beer, which that's what we did first. That's kind of the direct link with the library. We did one really, really small brew of that. Like we followed the recipe even down to like the amount. It was a small batch.
0: Was it good to you personally? Did you like it?
1: It's definitely interesting. I mean, you're not going to like rock up to the barbecue with a whole bunch of them. It's palatable. Like it's tasty. It's refreshing. It's interesting. Right. But beyond a novelty, I don't know.
0: How much alcohol is in it?
1: It's around 3%. And that would have been typical for small beers. Like they're usually like in the 2-4% range.
0: If you were to make that small beer again, is it a 1 week, 2 week, 3 week process?
1: The timeline is actually in the recipe for what their recommendation is. They say in the original recipe, it's like you boil the water, you add the molasses, let it cool, add the yeast, and then let it go for 24 hours. So that's going to be like your primary fermentation. And move it to someplace a little bit cooler to let it finish. Put it in a cask on the same day of the week that you brewed it. So it was like, it would have been something that would take a week, and then you seal it in a cask, and then it would probably be good for another 2 to 3 weeks. Because, like I said, they would have been pitching a consortium of microorganisms, more than likely. So it would eventually sour.
2: It would turn.
1: Especially with, you know, it's like you're relying on like cooperage that you're probably cleaning in the field.
2: Right. Hey, it's Talia Beer Company and Eric Brown, Talia Beer Company's head of production. It's pretty fascinating. Eric, thank you. We really appreciate you telling us the story. We appreciate it so much. And I hope you have a happy and safe Independence Day. All right, coming up, a Hoosier that went searching for her patriot ancestors. But first, the characters of Indiana's revolutionary roots.
3: Before a shot was fired, he stepped forward and signed his name where a noose could follow.
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3: As president of the Continental Congress, he knew what independence would cost. When the Declaration was ready, he signed it boldly, large enough, he joked, for the king to read without his spectacles. The risk wasn't a joke. He used his wealth to fund the cause, his influence to unite, and his name to challenge the crown. If the revolution failed, he would be among the first to hang. He was John Hancock, the man who made defiance unmistakable, naming Hancock County for the signature meant to be seen.
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0: Happy birthday, America. If you don't have any plans, love to see you at Downtown Indy's 4th Fest, returning to the heart of the city. I'm Terry Stacy, along with Kylan Talley and Denny Smith.
2: Guys, I want you to meet a really cool lady, Charlotte Blair. She is Indiana Semi-Quincentennial Commission co-chair and a DAR honorary regent as well. Charlotte, we're glad to have you with us. How are you?
15: I'm doing good this morning.
2: She grew up on a farm here in Whitley County. Let's start here before we talk about the celebrations. You really did some digging to find your roots, and you were able to learn that they were and that you had patriots in your family that fought during the American Revolution. And of the three in your family lineage, you went to Connecticut where he was buried. And tell us about that experience, because I know it meant a great deal to you.
15: Well, it did, as I found out. And it's not just the dates and the numbers that you remember. It's the story and kind of feeling where they walked back then. But once I found the location and I found where the family lived, we took a trip out there and visited the cemetery where his gravestone was, Nehemiah Hurd. When we got there, we started on one end. It was a little small old cemetery. And down at the one far end was his marker. And I could read it because I could read his last name, and I knew the date that he had died, and then 1796. So that was, I knew that was him. And after I got home, I noticed that there wasn't a flag. It was not shortly after Memorial Day, and there were other flags. So I contacted the American Legion post there, and they were not aware he was a patriot. And they assured me, they went out and took a picture, put a flag on this gravesite, and that there will always be one there.
1: Charlotte,
15: so
1: that's
15: it was just a wonderful trip.
2: Yeah.
1: What did he do for a living? What was his occupation?
15: The patriot himself was a farmer.
2: Kylan?
16: You've spent so much time trying to set remembrance for these, like making sure that the flag was planted. Similarly, getting to the celebrations of America 250, lots of ideas around celebrations for it have come about. But how have you set remembrance across the year leading up to now 4th of July for America 250?
15: Well, we've tried to communicate as our state commission. With our counties around the state as they and encourage them to plan events. We've encouraged them very much to look at the historical markers that are in their counties. As the honorary state region, I travel to many of our chapters, DAR chapters, and they're almost in every county. And I found history that I didn't know growing up here over the years. But I want to make sure that that history is promoted and that they understand. And many of the of our communities are honoring patriots who are buried. We have over 1,300 patriots from the Revolutionary War
2: wow.
15: buried in Indiana soil. And I did a project when I was a state regent of daughters. And we have over 900 daughters of patriots buried almost every county in Indiana. And to honor that history. And most of the times when I would go to a celebration to do these honorings, there would be descendants there. And some would have traveled from out of state to, just because they found out and could honor their ancestor.
2: I have read that there are also those that are buried here that are perhaps patriots, but we really don't know much about them, or they've kind of been forgotten. Is that also true? They're kind of unmarked grave sites, if you will.
15: They could be, and many times back in the early days, there weren't gravestones. It was kind of buried back at the corner of the woods or something that later turned into cemeteries. But through DAR, in order to be a member of that, or SAR, whatever, you need to prove that you are a descendant of one of those, and that's how we've kind of grown them. And then chapters have taken on, you know, looking as you've read cemeteries, trying to make connections with some of those that are buried in would be a time period where they would have been in the Revolutionary War.
3: Charlotte, these were really and truly patriots. They made such a commitment, and they knew it was a death
15: yep.
3: sentence from the crown, but they were that sure of themselves. And I often look at some of the what we call radicals in our own lives, but this sentence seems so much different. They were willing, you know, life, liberty, the pursuit of happiness, and they pledged their sacred honor, their families, and some of them went
15: yes.
3: off and did not come back, and their families were just, they were blasted
15: they never,
3: by the crown.
15: Yeah.
3: yeah, they were, it was quite a commitment.
15: And many of them didn't know where they even lost their lives, although they tried to, you know, locate families or let them, you know, they kind of went in groups from neighborhoods often. To tell and to whatever, but it was, there was no, one of the things that I've asked every county or most counties to do is to plant a Liberty tree. And we are going to be planting one on, July the 3rd down at the Indiana War Memorial. But that Liberty tree was what our iPhones, our nightly news was for those communities. That's how they communicated what was happening. And they would tie different colored streamers would mean something, or a note
3: exactly right.
15: of when they would meet. And that was, and after the first shots when with Lexington and Concord, and when they pushed the British back to Boston, the British chopped that Liberty tree down. But they ended up calling it the Liberty Stump, and they put a pole up, and they continued to do it. But there were those trees mm-hmm. all over.
2: Wow.
15: And that's one thing that I'd ask to counties to do, and many have done it, and that is a remembrance and a connection back to those days and how they communicated.
2: This is Charlotte Blair, Indiana Semi-Quincentennial, I love that word,
15: you got it.
2: Commission Co-Chair and DAR Honorary Regent. Kylan, your next question.
16: Love the retelling and the history that comes up with celebrations like this. And you mentioned that you've learned history that you'd never known about before.
15: There are four recognized battles of the Revolutionary War, or skirmishes, whatever, in what is now Indiana. And the main one was Fort Sackville down at Vincennes when George Rogers Clark came across and defeated the British, pushed them back. And that was the victory that really kind of opened up the West. And then there's three other areas, Loch Ness loss over by Cincinnati, La Petite's defeat, which is up by the Lake Michigan. And then right here in my own Whitley County, the De La Bombe defeat. And we always try to take the positive. We may be defeats, but we kept the British busy out here. That they had to keep them out here, and it helped the ones back on the East Coast in the colony.
2: Yeah. When was the most you've ever felt patriotic?
15: I want to say that it was my trip out to the East, Connecticut, in visiting. So he wasn't a patriot. He was one of my first ancestors that came over from England. And he has a burial site and a stone. And he died in 1678. And I know that family before that has updated, you know, that they didn't do that stone back then. But it was just hard for me to leave that and to leave that history that connected to me.
2: This is Charlotte Blair, Indiana Semi-Quincentennial Commission co-chair and DAR honorary regent. And just
15: honorary state regent.
2: Honorary state regent. I apologize. I should make that more clear. Okay. God bless America and God bless you, Charlotte. Thanks for giving us your time today.
15: Oh, well, it's my pleasure, and I hope everybody enjoys and reaches out to honor the great history we have and to promote and look forward to the next 250 years.
2: And what's America's most popular American food? It's the hamburger and its cousin, the cheeseburger. A lot of polls out there. This is a new one by CBS News. 30% of the votes went to the hamburger, followed closely by barbecue, apple pie, and hot dogs. Coming up, you'll meet one of Indiana's newest American citizens. But first, characters of Indiana's revolutionary roots.
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15: He was fearless to the point of recklessness. Some called him brave. Others called him mad. That one stuck for 250 years.
16: This is America at 250, Indiana's revolutionary roots.
15: He led troops through blizzards, ambushes, and night assaults, turning ragged men into a force that helped change the course of the war. When the revolution ended, he wasn't done fighting. On the frontier that would become Indiana, he led American forces to victory at Fallen Timbers and secured the Northwest Territory. He was General Mad Anthony Wayne. Today, his legacy lives on in Fort Wayne and Wayne County. His battlefield courage, shaping Indiana's borders and leaving his name on the map.
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17: Fox News, I'm Carmen Roberts. Fireworks, flyovers, heat, and politics as America celebrates its 250th birthday. Fox's Rich Edson is at the Great American State Fair in D.C.
18: We're going to have flyovers continue. It's going to be a near constant stream and fleet reviews showcasing aircraft from NASA, the Coast Guard, the Army, Air Force, Marine Corps, Navy.
17: Meantime, life-threatening heat dome is not letting go, putting more than 150 million people at risk today. Pope Leo, the first U.S.-born pontiff, urged Americans today to embrace the nation's history of welcoming immigrants. And he told reporters earlier,
19: if people are in the United States illegally, there are ways to treat that. There are courts. There's a system of justice.
17: And the Pope celebrated a mass in Sicily honoring migrants who died seeking a better life. 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

0: Hello, friends, and welcome back. I'm Terry Stacey. Every July surrounding the Independence Day holiday, I go to the Benjamin Harrison Presidential Site Naturalization Ceremony. For me, it is just a dose of patriotism, seeing people from all over the world that have gone through the long process, the right way to become an American citizen. And at this court proceeding that the Honorable Sarah Evans Barker presides over, 75 new citizens took the oath of citizenship. And each year, one of those new citizens is asked to speak. For the country's 250th birthday, Shahrukh Khan from Pakistan was selected. And here's what he had to say to all of us in attendance.
1: Hi, everybody. In the summer of 1776, a group of patriots signed a document and defied an empire and forever changed the course of history. Happy 250th birthday, America. Before I begin, I'd like to thank USCIS, Judge Barker and team, and everyone here for giving me this special opportunity to speak on such a special day. Growing up, one story always stood with me, the story of Noah's Ark. For some reason, to me, it was less about survival, but more about different backgrounds coming together for a greater purpose. And when I think about America, that's exactly what comes to my mind. A place where people from every corner of the world come together, not because we share the same heritage, but because we share the same values. This country has given me many gifts, but there are three that I will carry with me forever. First of all, you all, the community. I met people and experienced cultures that I would have never known, and these cultures and experiences have taught me that our differences don't divide us. They make us stronger as a one team. Second being the opportunity. Here on this land, effort matters. I've been able to grow personally, professionally, creatively, and just knowing that, you know, this country rewards hard work. So, you know, that is a great gift that I'm really, really thankful to receive from this country. Third, being belonging. America didn't just give me a place to live, it made me part of its story. So I'm thankful to everybody for that, and everybody here for giving me this opportunity to speak. And as I become an American citizen today, I also realize that citizenship is not only about receiving, it's also about giving back. And what I bring with me, from the experiences of my past 33 years of life, I'm here to share some of the most important ethical principles that have made me who I am today. And I'd like to thank my family, friends, teachers, my wife for teaching me those lessons. The first one is my values. I was raised to respect everybody, to live with honesty and integrity, and that's how I commit to live in this country moving forward as well. Second being my work ethic. I believe, you know, nothing worthwhile comes easy. Stay consistent, work hard, and help those around us. And finally, my commitment to my family, looking out for one another and everybody around us, making sure we're providing support wherever is needed. And for my final remarks, this is just something very personal. Online, I've read on multiple places where, you know, people claim that becoming an American citizen was the end of their journey. But to me, it's not the end of my journey. It's a lifelong commitment that starts from today to this country and its communities. I'm proud to call America my home, and even prouder to call myself an American. Thank you.
0: Thank you. That's Indianapolis's new American citizen, Shahrukh Khan, who spoke to the 74 other new citizens at the Benjamin Harrison Presidential Site naturalization ceremony this Independence Day. You know, sometimes it's easy to forget that the United States is a nation fundamentally shaped by immigrants. Settlers and migrants continuously built, expanded, and defined the country's economy and culture. Here's a fun fact. Martin Van Buren was the first United States president born an American citizen. He was born in New York on December 5th, 1782, 6 years after the Declaration of Independence. By the way, do you know where the Declaration of Independence is actually kept? America's earliest founding document survived war, fire, mistreatment, insects. It's that 1776 copy of the Declaration of Independence, sometimes referred to as the official or signed parchment version. As I said, it stands on display in the rotunda of the National Archives Museum. It's sealed in gold-plated titanium frame with bulletproof glass, cutting-edge safeguards against light and moisture, and it remains under constant surveillance by armed guards and security cameras. And then every night, it's lowered into a vault along with the Constitution and the Bill of Rights, and no other texts in the world receive this same level of protection. It's kind of cool. There is only one official hand-signed parchment of the Declaration of Independence. However, printer John Dunlap printed about 200 copies on the night of July 4th, 1776, and that was to circulate to the news. And then today, historians know of exactly 26 of these original copies that are out there. Before we take a break, the characters of Indiana's revolutionary roots.
2: He didn't sign his name or lead an army. He stood up and spoke, knowing the words alone could cost him his life.
3: This is America at 250, Indiana's revolutionary roots.
2: As Virginia's leaders urged patience and loyalty to the crown, he rose to speak against delay. He warned the submission was already underway, then drew a line no one could ignore. Give me liberty or give me death. It wasn't theater. If the revolution failed, those words would mark him as a traitor. But the speech turned hesitation into action, and action into revolution. His name was Patrick Henry. Indiana honored that moment, naming Henry County for the words spoken when silence was safer.
3: Learn more about the characters of Indiana's revolutionary roots and This Day in the Revolution with the Spirit of 76 podcast, both available at WIBC.com.
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16: 250 years ago, 56 men risked their fortunes, their families, and their lives by signing their names to these words.
17: In Congress, July 4th, 1776. The unanimous declaration of the 13 United States of America. When in the course of human events, it becomes necessary for one people to dissolve the political bands that have connected them with another and to assume among the powers of the earth the separate and equal station to which the laws of nature and nature's God entitle them, a decent respect to the opinions of mankind requires that they should declare the causes which impel them to the separation. We hold these truths to be self-evident, that all men are created equal, that they are endowed by their Creator with certain unalienable rights, that among these are life, liberty, and the pursuit of happiness. That to secure these rights,

0: Governments are instituted among men, deriving their just powers from the consent of the governed. That whenever any form of government becomes destructive of these ends, it is the right of the people to alter or to abolish it, and to institute new government, laying its foundation on such principles, and organizing its powers in such form as to them shall seem most likely to affect their safety and happiness. Prudence, indeed, will dictate that governments long established should not be changed for light and transient causes. And accordingly, all experience hath shown that mankind are more disposed to suffer while evils are sufferable than to right themselves by abolishing the forms to which they are accustomed. But when a long train of abuses and usurpations pursuing invariably the same object evinces a design to reduce them under absolute despotism, it is their right, it is their duty to throw off such government and to provide new guards for their future security. Such has been the patient sufferance of these colonies, and such is now the necessity which constrains them to alter their former systems of government. The history of the present King of Great Britain is a history of repeated injuries and usurpations, all having in direct object the establishment of an absolute tyranny over these states. To prove this, let facts be submitted to a candid world. He has refused his assent to laws, the most wholesome and necessary for the public good. He has forbidden his governors to pass laws of immediate and pressing importance, unless suspended in their operation till his assent should be obtained. And when so suspended, he has utterly neglected to attend to them. He has refused to pass other laws for the accommodation of large districts of people, unless those people would relinquish the right of representation in the legislature, a right inestimable to them and formidable to tyrants only. He has called together legislative bodies at places unusual, uncomfortable, and distant from the depository of their public records, for the sole purpose of fatiguing them into compliance with his measures. He has dissolved representative houses repeatedly for opposing with manly firmness his invasions on the rights of the people. He has refused for a long time, after such disillusions, to cause others to be elected, whereby the legislative powers, incapable of annihilation, have returned to the people at large for their exercise, the state remaining in the meantime exposed to all the dangers of invasion from without and convulsions within. He has endeavored to prevent the population of these states, for that purpose obstructing the laws for naturalization of foreigners, refusing to pass others to encourage their migrations hither, and raising the conditions of new appropriations of lands. He has obstructed the administration of justice by refusing his assent to laws for establishing judiciary powers. He has made judges dependent on his will alone for their tenure of offices and the amount and payment of their salaries. He has erected a multitude of new offices and sent hither swarms of officers to harass our people and eat out of their substance. He has kept among us, in times of peace, standing armies without the consent of our legislatures. He has affected to render the military independent of and superior to the civil power. He has combined with others to subject us to a jurisdiction foreign to our Constitution and unacknowledged by our laws, giving his assent to their acts of pretended legislation. For quartering large bodies of armed troops among us, for protecting them by a mock trial from punishment for any murders which they should commit on the inhabitants of these states, for cutting off our trade with all parts of the world, for imposing taxes on us without our consent, for depriving us in many cases of the benefits of trial by jury, for transporting us beyond seas to be tried for pretended offenses, for abolishing the free system of English laws in a neighboring province, establishing therein an arbitrary government and enlarging its boundaries so as to render it at once an example and fit instrument for introducing the same absolute rule into these colonies, for taking away our charters, abolishing our most valuable laws, and altering fundamentally the forms of our governments, for suspending our own legislatures and declaring themselves invested with power to legislate for us in all cases whatsoever. He has abdicated government here by declaring us out of his protection and waging war against us. He has plundered our seas, ravaged our coasts, burnt our towns, and destroyed the lives of our people. He is, at this time, transporting large armies of foreign mercenaries to complete the works of death, desolation, and tyranny already begun with circumstances of cruelty and perfidy scarcely paralleled in the most barbarous ages and totally unworthy the head of a civilized nation. He has constrained our fellow citizens, taken captive on the high seas, to bear arms against their country, to become the executioners of their friends and brethren, or to fall themselves by their hands. He has excited domestic insurrections amongst us and has endeavored to bring on the inhabitants of our frontiers, the merciless Indian savages whose known rule of warfare is an undistinguished destruction of all ages, sexes, and conditions. In every stage of these oppressions, we have petitioned for redress in the most humble terms. Our repeated petitions have been answered only by repeated injury. A prince whose character is thus marked by every act which may define a tyrant is unfit to be the ruler of a free people. Nor have we been wanting in attentions to our British brethren. We have warned them from time to time of attempts by their legislature to extend an unwarrantable jurisdiction over us. We have reminded them of the circumstances of our emigration and settlement here. We have appealed to their native justice and magnanimity, and we have conjured them by the ties of our common kindred to disavow these usurpations, which would inevitably interrupt our connections and correspondence. They too have been deaf to the voice of justice and consanguinity. We must therefore acquiesce in the necessity which denounces our separation and hold them, as we hold the rest of mankind, enemies in war, in peace, friends. We, therefore, the representatives of the United States of America, in General Congress assembled, appealing to the Supreme Judge of the world for the rectitude of our intentions, do in the name and by authority of the good people of these colonies, solemnly publish and declare that these United Colonies are and of right ought to be free and independent states, that they are absolved from all allegiance to the British Crown, and that all political connection between them and the state of Great Britain is and ought to be totally dissolved, and that as free and independent states, they have full power to levy war, conclude peace, contract alliances, establish commerce, and do all other acts and things which independent states may of right do. And for the support of this declaration, with a firm reliance on the protection of divine providence, we mutually pledge to each other, our lives, our fortunes, and our sacred honor.
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2: 250 years in the making. I'm Carmen Roberts, Fox News. The nation goes all out today with fireworks, flags, and celebrations coast to coast for America's biggest birthday yet. Vice President J.D. Vance is taking part of the Tall Ship event in New York City.
12: It is a very American thing to ring in 250 years of American history by parading our naval and Air Force might for the world to see. But I can't help but consider that 250 years ago, the waters of New York Harbor looked very, very different.
2: And that event, Sail Forth 250 Parade of Tall Ships, is the largest such parade. And it is sailing through New York Harbor, past the Statue of Liberty, up the Hudson River to the George Washington Bridge. The celebrations are happening as a dangerous heat dome keeps its grip on the East Coast, with more than 115 million Americans still under extreme heat alerts. It feels like temperatures reaching 100 to 110 degrees from the mid-Atlantic to the Northeast. In the Middle East, Iranians are mourning the late Ayatollah as that funeral begins.
13: Hundreds of thousands of people filling the streets of Tehran today as Iran began a days-long funeral for the Supreme Leader Ayatollah Ali Khamenei, killed in a U.S.-backed Israeli airstrike during the Iran War. Crowds marching past his flag-draped coffin chanting death to America and death to Israel, man calling for revenge. That funeral also marking a pivotal moment for Iran's leadership as the Ayatollah Mojtaba Khamenei takes power and the regime tries to strengthen its position during negotiations over a permanent end to the war and control of the Strait of Hormuz.
2: Fox's Paul Stevens, and he has done it again. Joey Chestnut reclaims his crown as Nathan's hot dog eating contest and inhaling a jaw-dropping 66 hot dogs in just 10 minutes on the Coney Island boardwalk. 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
25: Enjoying the holiday responsibly. I'm Jarrett Lewis. Here's what's trending this hour. 4th of July fireworks can pose an immediate threat to your hearing. Jonette Cruz has more.
26: Firework blasts can easily top 150 decibels at close range, far exceeding safe human thresholds. Purdue University Clinical Assistant Professor Kelly Bailey says protecting your hearing from damage is key.
27: Hearing protection is definitely necessary and important when watching fireworks. Those loud sounds from fireworks can cause hearing damage almost immediately, and protecting your hearing in that case is really, really important, particularly for children who are going to be out watching fireworks on the 4th of July. It's important to protect hearing.
26: Health organizations recommend staying at least 500 feet away from where people are launching fireworks. Jonette Cruz, 93 WIBC Mobile News.
25: Downtown Indy's 4th Fest, presented by UA Local 440, back for its fourth year with a 20-minute fireworks show Saturday night.
28: It's actually another showcase for our people to see our buildings lit up underneath the glow of fireworks going off downtown.
25: Robert Steinecker from UA Local 440 told Fox 59 that the union enjoys putting on the fireworks display downtown because of how it brings so many people together, similar to how a union is like a family. Steinecker says their family is growing. Membership has grown by 1,300 over the past 5 years. And a 17-year-old is in jail after police say he pulled a gun while arguing with someone in Lebanon. The incident happened Thursday night. The victim told police that the kid also fired a single round into the air. The teenager is in the Boone County Juvenile Detention Facility, charged with intimidation, criminal recklessness, and possession of a firearm by a minor. I'm Jarrett Lewis, on the level, on the go, and on WIBC.com. Now here's the forecast from the American Standard Cooling Weather Center.
29: A mix of sun and clouds with widely scattered showers and storms, still very warm and humid with highs in the upper 80s. I'm Fox 59 meteorologist Krista McEnany for 93 WIBC.

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0: is the 4th of July, and that means things that are American, like apple pie. It's Eat, Drink, Smoke. I'm Tony Katz, and that is America's favorite amateur drinker, Uncle Sam Fingers Malloy.
1: Shocker!
0: America 250 is pretty freaking awesome. And to celebrate, we start with food. We start with these things that are, you know, American, like apple pie. And Fingers brought us the deep fried McDonald's hot apple pie, ladies and gentlemen.
1: Look at that. At 115 degrees.
0: Always applause for anything over 115 degrees. But these have been sitting for a little while, so they're not as hot. But look at that. Look at that. You can see the diabetes from here. Fingers, first of all, happy Independence Day.
2: Happy
0: to you
2: Independence Day.
0: And yours. Great country we live in. Let's not forget it. This has the flaky shell. First of all, much smaller than I remember.
1: Well, it is 2026.
0: This is shrinkflation. This is an egg roll, ladies and gentlemen. This is an apple pie egg roll. This is not an apple pie. This is bull crap.
1: But the Gen X little kid in me is absolutely screaming with joy.
0: Right, because that is exactly what it looked like, with a little bit of crannies in it and some bubbling going on there and a little bit of flaking. And, you know, it's what grandma's skin looks like after 85.
1: Oh, wow.
0: That's what that is.
1: Just missing the bruising.
0: That's... the blood thinners, I tell you. The blood thinners. But it's half the size it used to be. It's half the size. Do you care? You just want to eat it, don't you?
1: Unfortunately, I'm not. Listen, there are a couple of things that are missing from this experience. And we already talked about how this is room temperature.
0: Yep.
1: When it's served to you right through the drive-through window, the innards, the filling, it's hot lava.
0: Correct.
1: And which also makes me wonder, when you bite into these normally, when they're piping hot, it doesn't matter if you bite from the corner, the middle, the filling will shoot out.
0: Yes.
1: And either end up on your lap, creating some sort of third-degree burn, or on the side of your face.
0: Creating a third-degree
1: burn. Yes. So I don't know if, because the temperature's not the same as it would be when you're getting a right piping hot out of the deep fryer, if we're going to have the same dining experience.
0: You can bite this from the corner.
1: Mm-hmm.
0: You can bite this straight. What if I bite it from the side? Am I a psycho killer if I bite it from the side?
1: Oh, enjoy, Governor.
0: Do you want to go first? You got them.
1: No, you go first.
0: I'm going first. I'm going in. Look. You know what? It smells like old fried.
1: It does. You know what it does? You know what it sounds like? It smells like 1978.
0: Tell us about the year, Fingers.
1: The year was 1978. Your father was in his V8 Plymouth and waiting 20 minutes to get gasoline.
0: It was a simpler time, kids. ABBA was on the radio. All right. Here I go. I'm going in.
1: Okay, go in.
0: This is the hot apple pie. Not so hot apple pie for us, but it's a good way to celebrate America 250.
1: When's the last time you had one of these?
0: What's today?
1: July 4th.
0: 19 million years ago.
1: You haven't had one since it has made its return, triumphant return? You have not had one. This is your first one.
0: In between, yes. I had one as a kid. I'm having one now.
1: Okay. Same.
0: All right, here we go.
1: Oh, it's got that apple pie crunch. And?
0: It's freaking awesome. No, it would be better hotter. Agreed.
1: Yeah.
0: The apple is perfect.
1: Mm-hmm.
0: Cinnamon punches with consistency of the apple, which I don't even know if it's real apple. It could just be
1: apple curious.
0: Right. It's got the right level of gelatinous. Oh, bravo. Go ahead.
1: Okay, I'm going in.
0: Oh, he didn't go for the corner bite like I did. He ate half, no, a quarter, a third of the apple pie. It does taste a little bit like youth. I'm not going to lie. Except for the size, which is a bunch of bull crap.
1: The only thing this whole experience is missing is when we're smoking our cigar, if we had a McDonald's ashtray.
0: Mm-hmm.
1: That would make the whole experience complete.
0: And you can get those on eBay.
1: What's amazing is, you know, it definitely, it has that deep fried flavor to it. it definitely came out of the fryer, at least it tastes that way. And the apple filling, there's such a strong scent of apple that it almost is like a candle.
0: Apple, cinnamon, baking spice. No, really, and not overwhelmingly sweet, which is, now don't get me wrong, this with coffee, joy it. Mwah, chef's kiss. But not overly sweet, the right level of sweet. This is, I gotta say, they did this absolutely perfect.
1: They did.
0: Except for size, which is bullcrap. Have I said that?
1: Yeah.
0: Have I said the size is bullcrap? The size is bullcrap. This is an apple pie egg roll right here.
1: What it needs is a vanilla shake chaser that you could do a little dunking.
0: Could I ask them to put my, they don't have blenders, right? They don't have blenders that make them. Because I would put apple pie in the shake. Oh. This in the vanilla shake, game over.
1: Yeah.
0: Game over.
1: Have you ever had, Portillo's?
0: No, never once.
1: The Italian beef sandwich chain
0: out
1: of Chicago.
0: Yeah.
1: Well, I'm painting a picture for Eat Drink Smoke Nation. One of the things that they have for dessert is the chocolate cake shake. They take a full piece of their signature chocolate cake and put it in a blender with ice cream and make a shake out of it, and it is amazing.
0: Is it really?
1: Yes.
0: All right, we can do that.
1: Next time.
0: Yeah, but this vanilla ice cream, this is a shake. This is a 20.
1: Yeah.
0: If they offered it, I would pay double.
1: I'm trying to, the only problem with that whole theory is at McDonald's, the machine would probably break down.
0: It's broken right now.
1: Yes. But having said that, what about it with a McFlurry?
0: I would also do that too. Yes. Well, yeah, use the McFlurry machine. Perfect. Done. Same difference.
1: Yeah.
0: Same difference.
1: But again, I think it's only open for a half hour every Tuesday.
0: I'm going to say this again for the people in the cheap seats. They did this perfect.
1: Yeah.
0: Except for size. They did that absolutely. How much was this apple pie?
1: I believe that I bought two for $3. $369. It was $369.
0: Oh, $369.
1: Yes.
0: By the way, caution, hot. that's not bad. Two for $369.
1: Now I have to ask, what other fast food restaurant menu items from our youth need to be brought back?
0: Well, they've already brought back the McRib, and they brought back this. And I guess to do the trifecta, they need to bring back the McDLT, right? I need George Costanza doing more commercials.
1: Yeah. Taco Bell had the Taco Bell Grande.
0: I remember
1: that. It was a giant hard-shell taco supreme. It was like two to three sizes of a normal taco. And then Burger King had Burger Buddies. It was their version of a slider. Yeah, you get a pack of three. Yeah, those are really good, too.
0: You need this apple pie. You need a Wendy's Frosty. And then you need some onion rings from Burger King. That is the fast food trifecta.
1: That would not suck.
0: That would not suck at all. All. I mean, I would say get some iced tea from Chick-fil-A, but iced tea. Oh, yeah. Oh, I said it. I said, America's 250, and I don't have to hold my tongue for nothing. It's a great day to be an American. Hot apple pies, good way to start the show. Keep it right here. Eat, Drink, Smoke.
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0: So to celebrate Independence Day properly, we shouldn't be working at all. We should be lighting off fireworks and just drinking beer.
1: Well, that's every day for me.
0: Good point. Good point.
1: Thank you.
0: Well done. See, drink, smoke. I'm Tony Katz. That is America's favorite amateur drinker, Fingers Malloy. It is the Independence Day edition. And don't forget, it is not the 4th of July. It is Independence Day, 4th of July, a date on the calendar. Independence Day, that's when we let the British know what we do.
1: Wow. You are very, very adamant about that, by the way.
0: Oh, yeah. Oh.
1: It's a sticking point with you.
0: Yeah, that might be worse than people who don't wear a suit on a plane. Like, it's that kind of absolutely offensive to me. It's Independence Day. It is not 4th of July.
1: Remind me sometime to fly with you on Independence Day and say happy 4th of July to everyone while I'm wearing a tank top and Zubaz pants.
0: Last weekend, I went to go see my mother. Went down to Atlanta to go see my mother. My mother moved to Atlanta. I go to Atlanta to see my mother. And we're getting everything wrapped up on the day that I'm going to leave. We grab a quick bite. We meet my brother, the good Dr. Katz. And I'm in the suit because I'm going to the airport. He goes, "You're wearing a suit?" I said, "Yeah. I wear a suit when I fly. What do? Save lives?" I spit on the ground and I cursed him and I left.
1: He did not know after all these years that you always wear a suit on a plane.
0: I cannot think of the last time my brother and I were on a flight together. We were kids.
1: Dude.
0: Right? Where were we even going that we were on a flight together?
1: We need to make this happen.
0: My brother and I?
1: Yes.
0: The good Dr. Katz?
1: Yes. I think there needs to be a hangover type Vegas trip in your future.
0: You think my brother's going to go to Vegas?
1: Sure.
0: If you think I'm uncomfortable in Vegas, wait till you meet Dr. Katz.
1: Really? Well, I've met Dr. Katz, but Las Vegas never came up in conversation.
0: Yeah. Yeah. No. No. Not happy. But while in Vegas, maybe we will smoke these. This is from Liberty Cigars. Now, I will admit to you, when I first saw Liberty Cigars, I said, this is some shtick. Except they've actually built out a company around it. And I've had some of their cigars, and the cigars have been fine, but I haven't done this one. This is the John Adams. That is the second president of the United States. And John Adams, this is a 6x52 torpedo, which means it is 6 inches long.
1: Indeed.
0: Always makes Fingers when I laugh. It's the idea that it's a torpedo, isn't it?
1: Indeed.
0: And the ring gauge is a 52. That's the diameter of the cigar or how thick it is around.
1: Indeed.
0: Again, with the latter. So a 64 ring gauge would be a full 1 inch around. This would be a moment. I haven't done it yet. I haven't found myself a good V-cutter yet. I'm going to get one. This would be a moment for a V-cut. So a V-cut is where you cut into the cigar, and especially when it's a torpedo. For me, you could be different. A torpedo or a bellicoso, which is a little more rounded. I like to do a V-cut because it allows me to keep the shape of the torpedo. So you're getting that natural bringing in the draw, intensifying of the draw. And it allows you to cut in so you get a full draw in it, but it keeps the shape, what it is that the blender was going for. So that's what I would prefer to do. I don't have it with me, so I will do a straight cut. And I'm doing this nice and shallow. That's all I took off. That is not much. That is like a bris worth of cut. That's right. That's what I did. What? Was there a problem? I mean, not mine. Mine would have been a much bigger cut. But I'm talking about for other people.
1: Did you just make a Moyle joke?
0: I sure did. It's America. 250 years. You can do anything now. We got past the growing pains, people. We're in this mother for reals. And that's good. We're still getting the intensity there and bringing it up. Fingers, you've lit yours up. By the way, this is a Habano wrapper, Connecticut broadleaf in the binder, and I love me some Connecticut broadleaf. And it's Cuban seed, Dominican and Nicaraguan in the filler. What say you, Fingers, as you've just lit this?
1: Yeah, so at the light, there's a nice little bit of pepper. It's got some nice tobacco flavor. Maybe a touch of leather. Not a whole heck of a lot in the way of
0: strong. But not overly spiced? You're not getting a big spice bomb?
1: No, not yet. But keep in mind, I just downed a McDonald's apple pie in 3.4 seconds. So maybe that has something to do with it.
0: Yeah, you did well on that. I was proud of you.
1: Thank you. I appreciate it. I've been training for a long time. But it's not nothing really overwhelming so far. I have had a hard time lighting this thing.
0: Yeah, so I would argue that these are a little overhumidified. They actually feel a little squishy. Also, I just got a little burn on mine on the wrapper there. It's going to happen, right? You're putting flame to leaf, right? Don't get overwhelmed by it. That is right off the quick, not as much spice as I was expecting. I was expecting from the Habano, boom, let me show you where your mother lives. But it's not, and again with that, you know what? It's going to be a good day. It's going to be a good day. We've got beer to drink. Oh, I do have the bourbon if you want to do the bourbon.
1: I got to be, unless you have something in the liquor cabinet that you're saving, that think this is going to be great because this week has been so ridiculously hot.
0: Yeah, everywhere,
1: it's,
0: right?
1: Today feels like cold beer weather, but.
0: Cold beer weather.
1: Yeah.
0: Put that on a t-shirt. Costco was selling the Eagle. Have you seen this thing?
1: No. Oh, wow. I've never seen Tony Katz so giddy. He walked over to the liquor cap. Look at that.
0: Look at this.
1: Look at this magnificent beast.
0: So Costco is selling this right here. It is a, it's there. It's a bourbon, which comes out of Indiana. So I assume it's an MGP product. And I'll open this up right here for you. Fingers, if I had a...
1: I left my jackknife in the Lexus.
0: You have a Lexus?
1: No. I don't have a jackknife either.
0: The decanter is an Eagle. Hold on.
1: Oh, he's going. He's looking. He's seeking a knife.
0: I found it.
1: He found his knife. It's always the last place you look. He's going in, ladies and gentlemen. He's doing the Saginaw slash. Wow. I'm surprised you're opening this. I thought that you would. This is a collectible.
0: Oh, don't worry. I got two.
1: Okay.
0: And so it's got the top on there. Look. At that beauty.
1: She's beautiful.
0: Right? It's an eagle, and it is filled with bourbon, and it is see-through. It is so spectacular. And then to drink it, you rip off the eagle's head. America! And now it looks like a turkey. Is that not the finest thing ever to happen in the history of mankind? Ever, ever, ever.
1: How about that? And you could turn the head to the side.
0: Right? So it's looking at you while you rest. This is the John Adams from Liberty Cigars. Sorry. So we're going with beer instead of the bourbon today. But we can do that. Or you know what? It's a gift. Take it. Take it home. Share it with the kids. Agnes Jr. and Agnes the Third.
1: Yeah. Huge bourbon drinkers.
0: Yeah, it is having a little trouble staying lit. I will say that.
1: But I think I thought it would be a good idea to ash all over my computer.
0: We will get into this. We're going to start smoking this. We're going to see where this is. Is this a shtick, or did someone actually build a cigar brand that you should at least be trying and enjoying? You got to try it all, and that's what we do. Find everything at EatDrinkSmokeShow.com. Much more to get to. It's Independence Day. You should enjoy yourself. It's Eat, Drink, Smoke.
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13: Fox News, I'm Daria Albinger. Vice President Vance welcomed the tall ships to New York Harbor today and the crowd there to see them on this July 4th, celebrating Independence Day.
14: It is a very American thing to ring in 250 years of American history by parading our naval and Air Force might for the world to see.
13: It's the largest fleet of the world's gray hull military ships and tall ships to sail past the Statue of Liberty. An America 250 capsule was buried today at Independence Hall in Philadelphia, filled with artifacts from every state. House Speaker Mike Johnson was there.
15: The original time capsule is a reflection of our faith in the future of this grand experiment in self-governance. Faith that this moment is worth preserving.
13: The capsule will be opened in 2276. 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

0: Smoke. It is your cigar, bourbon, foodie extravaganza. I'm Tony Katz. That is Fingers Malloy. A very happy Independence Day. Smoking from Liberty Cigars. This is the John Adams. This is a Torpedo 6x52 with that Habano wrapper, Connecticut Broadleaf in the binder, Dominican and Nicaraguan in the filler. They have a massive line of cigars.
1: Oh?
0: Named for presidents, for Revolutionary War heroes, for current presidents. Israel Putnam, they've got Lafayette, they've got a whole series of things. Very, very interesting and nicely done. I will admit to you, when you hear Habano wrapper, you're expecting Big Spice. It's not Big Spice. I think you hit it on the head, Fingers, when you said leather. This is a really solid representation in the back of the tongue of leather and leather spice, because what you said was when you first hit it, neither one of us got a big spice hit. And like, okay, it's a Habano, expecting that kind of a boldness. And then you said you got more of a baking spice at the first. Well, I did not.
1: Okay.
0: But what you're discussing is what it is that became more pronounced. What is it that's really kind of happening with the smoke? And I think that the leather is what you're actually experiencing. Back of the tongue into a little bit of the back of the throat, which is a weird spot to get some flavors. That, if you were to picture a worthy briefcase and the smell of that, this is what it would taste like. That's what I believe the flavor is. I believe it is a leather spice
1: okay. That
0: you're getting. Now, you got a little bit of tobacco on yours. I do think there is a slight that, because there's a little richness that's coming. And I don't know if that's tobacco. I don't know if that's coffee. I don't know which one I'm playing with yet. But the leather spice? That's a lovely flavor. It's monotone, but it's a lovely flavor, kid.
1: And none of it is hitting you in the face. Now, you mentioned at the beginning,
0: right.
1: I completely agree. I was expecting a big spice bomb right from the beginning. And really, that hasn't materialized.
0: Not pepper bomb, spice bomb. Those are different things.
1: I am starting to get a little bit of that spice, if you want to call it a leather spice, I'm not going to argue with you about that. That is becoming a little more intense for me, but I am about 5 minutes ahead of you on this. It has been, and you said this is more of a humidification issue.
0: I think. I'm not sure. I don't know these cigars enough, because this is an ugly burn.
1: Yeah.
0: As an ugly, unattractive burn, although I'll take it. And the draw is fair. Right? I think that there's a little bit of construction conversation with this smoke. Luckily, I like the leather spice, so I'm all sorts of fine right now. Right? This is when these first, I heard of these, and I forget who sent these to me. So forgive me. I did think it was all shtick. I'm like, oh, man. And they have the Washington Commanders series and this kind of stuff. I'm like, all right, fine. No, that hasn't been my experience that it's shtick. My experience has been they're trying to create something here. I don't know if they're ever going to get there. I do not know if that's it. Fingers Malloy, this is a 6x52. This is the John Adams from Liberty Cigars. Is this in your humidor at $17 a stick?
1: Probably not.
0: The answer is no.
1: No.
0: The answer is no. And it's because of these other things. They can get there. If there's a willingness to approach the craft, they can get there. Because they have transcended shtick. And once you do that, okay, you've got me rooting for you on something else, because I do want to try it.
1: This is a value conversation. If you would have said if you would have said to me, this is $11 a stick, I would have said yes. Even though we're having some issues keeping it lit, again, this could be a humidification issue and nothing more. But $17 is awfully steep for this.
0: Yeah.
1: But again, you know, we're just in the first third of the cigar. Things may change moving forward. You know, flavor profile may change a little bit. Some things may get a little bit more intense. But right now, there's not a lot here that really hits you. It's nice. It's very pleasant. I just think $17 is a little too much.
0: If you want to look at the cigars yourself, libertycigars.com. And you want to take your cigar, any cigar you're smoking, and break it up into thirds. First third, second third, and final third. Get your notebooks out. What did you eat today? What did you drink today? The weather, the humidity, the heat has been freaking brutal in the Midwest, where we are in Indianapolis, Indiana, and that absolutely affects your palate, absolutely messes with things. But you take the cigar, and what are the flavors you got out of each third? You write them down. Doesn't matter how base, how esoteric, how weird, whatever. Write down what it is you're experiencing. When you try that cigar a month from now, 6 months from now, whatever it is, right? You write that down again, you go back and you check your notebooks and you take a look at your notes. You find your through line. What is it that really moved you about that cigar and about that tobacco type? And then you know kind of things to look for in the future. Okay, I more like this. I don't like that. I like this combination. I like this size, this vitola, etc. Very important stuff.
1: Yeah.
0: And helpful stuff in your cigar journey.
1: And it also goes back to a conversation we had a couple of weeks ago about how the weather can impact your enjoyment of a cigar and maybe how you judge a cigar. I'm crankier right now than I normally am. And
0: you
1: so
0: had
1: maybe
0: a McDonald's fried apple pie.
1: That's fair.
0: I've got a bottle of bourbon in a decanter that looks like an eagle. And you're cranky? America is 250 years young and ready to do some more ass kicking. And you are cranky?
1: Why do I feel like I should be humming the battle hymn of the Republic?
0: Well, let's get to it. And one, and two, Elves of Lord's
1: Wow.
0: Milk.
1: Wow. I always told my mother, God rest her soul.
0: Rest her soul.
1: If I ever became a nationally syndicated radio host, I would not hum on the radio.
0: Is that what you told her?
1: Yeah.
0: So. You are. You're a good man. Living up to your word. Live it up to your word to Ma. Top of the world, Ma. your value conversation is accurate. The construction issues and the other things keep me from $17.
1: Because the flavor profile's nice.
0: It is actually nice, isn't it? Now,

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1: Minneapolis International Airport, and decided it would be a good idea to try to smuggle on his checked bag a smoke grenade. And he did so by stuffing it in a jar of peanut butter.
2: So it's a big jar, and he hollowed out the middle, so there's peanut butter around the side. So if you looked at it, it looked like peanut butter. Not one, but two smoke grenades. It's the first time I've ever looked at TSA and said, well done.
1: Yeah.
2: What was he thinking?
1: Beats me. And I don't know enough about the laws. I don't know where he was flying, but I'm pretty sure it's not that difficult to get a smoke grenade, is it?
2: I don't know. What do I know of smoke grenades?
1: You told me.
2: I did?
1: When we launched the show, you almost called it Eat, Drink, Smoke Grenade. Now all of a sudden you're backtracking. What happened to you? I thought I was turning to the expert.
2: Oh. Good Lord. I don't understand. I don't understand people. That, you know how dangerous that is?
1: Yes.
2: Out on a plane?
1: Yes.
2: Just be normal. Put on your suit. Sit in your first class seat and shut up.
1: There's a Reese's peanut butter joke somewhere, isn't there?
2: Oh, yeah.
1: The chocolate and the peanut butter and the smoke grenade. What came first? What happened?
2: It's Eat, Drink, Smoke.
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0: So we have people learning that maybe AI can't do all things. Maybe. Can't do this job. Can't smoke cigars and tell you what's worth the money.
1: Yet.
0: Oh, don't be like that.
1: Already seeing the influencers.
0: The influencers are AI?
1: On Instagram, they haven't bridged the gap to be able to comment on cigars yet, but they've got the "I look really good in a bikini top" role of the influencer down pat.
0: Oh, well, so do you.
1: It's true.
0: Tea, drink, smoke. I'm Tony Katz. That is America's favorite amateur drinker, Fingers Malloy. A very happy Independence Day. Hope you're having a great time and a great day, and you're grilling well and good. If you're grilling at all, maybe too hot to grill. It's okay. It's all right. You know, no one's angry at you. You don't have to do anything.
1: I'm going to boil a roast.
0: You are a terrible human being. This started, I caught the story with Ford, because Ford started hiring back some of the engineers they had because AI could not do the work. When you read a little deeper into that story, what you realize is that the AI doesn't have enough information to be able to come up with the answers. So they needed the people back to be able to better train the AI over time to make the AI capable of providing the answers. So it's a little, some people might call it disconcerting. It's a little misleading in my view, because they're not being hired back because the AI can't do it. They're being hired back because they have to better train the AI to do it. And these people are training their eventual replacements. That's how it reads to me.
1: And what do you do in that situation?
0: I mean, you take the money?
1: Boy, but that's
0: take
1: really
0: the money,
1: hard.
0: Advise your kids, don't become an engineer for Ford. So, what, Ford, don't look at me that way. You did this. You need 5,000 mechanics and you can't find them. And then you're building goodwill by saying, hey, we don't need those people. We'll use the computers. Wait, the computers can't do it. Hire back the people to better train the computers.
1: Boy.
0: That's rough.
1: It is rough because you don't know when you're going to be cut loose again. I have noticed, you know, I use AI. You know, we've been really trying to increase our output of videos over at YouTube.
0: Wait, we've been insanely successful. And guys, thank you for being so responsive. The subscribers are growing. Videos are growing. More and more people are coming to eatdrinksmokeshow.com. We have... I'm not going to say stump. I'm always very open and honest about these things and how this works. If anybody tells you they understand the algorithm for YouTube, or they're all full of crap. They are lying influencer scumbags. All of them. If they want to be in business and someone can get some help from it, I'm not going to say no. But understand, all of them are full of crap. There is nothing special. There is only the game the way it is played, which is more content creates more opportunity. Maybe there's a little something to time of day based on where your audience is. Does your audience exist more in the midday or in the afternoon or in the evening, right? Different groups, different subjects, etc. I have found that what I do for my work at Tony Katz, TonyKatz.com, and YouTube Tony Katz, I have put shorts out with paid promotion, which is basically YouTube saying, we're in the business of making money. Pay us and we'll help you. Now, some people will look at that and say, how dare you? What do you mean, how dare I? Coca-Cola still advertises. Tony Katz and Eat, Drink, Smoke and Fingers Malloy shouldn't? Oh, sit down. What's wrong with you? If McDonald's can do it and Coca-Cola can do it, and you'd already know those names, Nike does it, Apple does it, Fingers Malloy, Tony Katz and Eat, Drink, Smoke, we do it. And what we have seen is absolute success. It's crazy. There's a dollar figure. You got to understand returns. You got to be okay with certain things. We're playing, luckily, a very long game. But it is having so much content. And after people see one thing, they've got now 15 new things they can see.
1: Yeah.
0: And part of it is we figured out this part of it. Because not only do we the podcast, but we now have all the videos up from the show. And it took a small investment in technology to really change the game for us.
1: But it's amazing, too. Looking at view counts, shorts go through the roof on YouTube versus regular videos, and that's a conversation for a different day. But going back to AI, I feel it's important to be honest about stuff. I use AI for our graphics because I'm terrible at that stuff.
2: You are awful.
1: I've stared at Canva and stared at it twice and not been able to come up with anything that would look halfway decent. And all of a sudden, AI comes along and I say, hey, there's AI Shopkeep. Do me a favor and give me a YouTube graphic with me and Tony Katz with the title of the video. And it pops up in like a minute and a half. And yeah, I use it.
2: Just like that.
1: And it's great for that. And some people are very anti that and get upset that you're even using that. And okay.
0: Do they get upset? Do people really get upset?
1: Yes.
0: People get upset. Does E-Drink Smoke Nation get upset if we use an AI thumbnail?
2: So here's where we use AI. We do not use AI to create any of the content you hear, nor do we create AI, utilize AI to create any of the content you see. Everything is fingers and I having a conversation that is totally unscripted.
1: Yeah.
2: Totally unscripted. We then take the show because we do it in segments. Like, even though we have it as the podcast, it's set up as a radio show. So we do it in segments, which is for podcasting so freaking old school. People don't know what to do with it.
1: Yeah.
2: But for segments you post online, it's beautiful. It's already done because we're already in that methodology.
1: Yeah. So people, if you listen to the podcast and find Eat, Drink, Smoke on your favorite podcast platform, if you've ever wondered why we'll stop talking and then you hear a little bit of a drum track and then we'll pick right back up, totally different conversation about a different topic, it's because we're taking a radio show and creating a podcast out of it.
2: We then take the segments that we do. I don't know if anyone's ever talked to you guys about this before. This is how we do it, and we're totally transparent about it. Why not? In the same way we ask for the help and asking you to like and follow and share with friends and everything else, it does help us grow, and it's working. And we can't thank you guys enough for that. We then take the video segments. So we have 8 of them in a show.
1: Mm-hmm.
2: And we put that through AI. And we have programs that then create the shorts for us. So one segment could create 17 shorts based on what we're talking about. And sometimes it's the same topic 5 different ways. We then go through that, see which one is funniest or most interesting or really catches. And then we go through the editing. Yep. I'm adding things. I'm moving things a little bit to create how that should flow. We're adding a little bit of text here and there. And then we're doing the posting. So when we talk about AI, it has helped because creating that stuff by hand, that's time and money.
1: Yeah. But the thing I wanted to address when it comes to AI, when it comes to making the graphics, is I've noticed the quality waves where, oh my gosh, this week it's getting really good and getting better. And then all of a sudden, it will take 2 steps back.
2: Is that because the hamster's in the wheel that power the thing?
1: Yeah, that's what I'm wondering on a much grander scale when you're mentioning Ford. It's like, okay, I think AI has this now. We can cut people loose. And then you find out, oh, well, then it took a step back. You know, I know on a smaller scale what we do here at Eat, Drink, Smoke, I've noticed that's happened to me, even creating full graphics.
2: But that's us creating things on a very small scale. I do ask, as we have seen a backlash against AI, have the companies come to determine that the AI creates an issue for other levels of productivity and it's affecting the people they do have and how they feel about the job that they do?
1: That's
2: interesting. Does that make sense?
1: Yes. It's a weird relationship, I think, that employers have with AI, because I know some employers will block AI completely from their computer systems. But then others are wanting to embrace AI to the point where they're cutting jobs based on AI's performance and how they're using it. So I think at this point you're starting to see employers say to themselves, okay, it's still just a useful tool. It's not a complete replacement. It's not equipped to do it at this time.
2: I was looking for a useful tool, you would say, the well was back. It is Independence Day. Go celebrate, and glad you're doing it with us. Find everything at EatDrinkSmokeShow.com. More is coming up. Eat, Drink, Smoke.
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5: Happy birthday, America. I'm Daria Albinger, Fox News. Ships from the U.S. and around the world are making their way up New York's Hudson River on the semi-sesquicentennial. That is another way of saying the nation's 250th birthday. Vice President Vance was there to greet the ships and the crowds who came to see him.
6: While the Continental Congress met in Philadelphia to ratify the Declaration of Independence, General Washington was right here in Manhattan, peering out on this beautiful land and beautiful sea. His attention was fixed on the horizon, watching for sails of the most powerful navy.
5: The large fleet of the world's tall ships and gray hull ships to sail past the Statue of Liberty now underway. President Trump got a jump start on the celebrations last night at Mount Rushmore. He praised U.S. exceptionalism and warned of a new threat to the nation.
7: A generation after we fought and won the Cold War against the menace of communism, there is now a resurgence of the communist menace in our land, including from newcomers to our country who embrace ideas totally opposed to our way of life and our great success.
5: The president is expected to deliver an address that he says will be lengthy from the National Mall tonight. That is despite expected high temperatures and before the big celebration begins with fireworks. A days-long state funeral is underway in Iran for the late Ayatollah Ali Khamenei, who was killed in an airstrike at the start of the Iran war. Crowds beat their chests around his flag-draped coffin and chanted for revenge against Israel and the U.S. Khamenei's son has taken over as Iran's new supreme leader. In the meantime, tensions are high in the region, and negotiations with the U.S. and Europe, including talks over the Strait of Hormuz, are on hold until at least the end of the funeral and a shaky ceasefire is in place. 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
10: Two similar sounds. I'm Jarrett Lewis. Here's what's trending this hour. At the end of a fireworks display Friday night, Beech Grove police say there was a shooting nearby involving three kids. It happened in an alley just south of Main Street by a park.
11: Police say the fireworks show had just ended and the crowds of people were leaving when gunshots went off. Police believe that a fight between two people escalated into gunfire.
10: Fox 59's Zach Myers reporting. The victims are all young boys. One of them was shot in the foot and taken to a hospital. There's been no suspects identified or arrested. Anyone with information information is urged to contact Beech Grove Police. A union representing Indianapolis steam fitters, plumbers, and HVAC technicians enjoying the 4th of July fireworks Saturday night at downtown Indy's 4th Fest. The union sponsors the event as a way to raise its profile and give back to the community.
12: It's just a celebration for everybody to come together in a great setting, and everyone can get along for 2 or 3 hours and have a great time.
10: That's Robert Steinecker, a representative of the union. He told Fox 59 that UA 440 is in the middle of a big growth spurt. And after 2 decades protecting his country, a Hoosier hero is recognized for a new mission, rescuing homeless veterans. Johnette Cruz has more.
13: Retired Army First Sergeant Robert Bobby Durbin has received the National Unsung Hero Award from the National Coalition for Homeless Veterans. Durbin works as a housing navigator for the Indianapolis-based nonprofit Intercare Veteran Service. Since joining the team, he has helped hundreds of local veterans navigate complex challenges like mental health issues, substance use, and the transition to civilian life. Intercare director says his quiet dedication and hero's heart are creating a transformational impact for Hoosier families. Johnette Cruz, 93 WIBC Mobile News.
10: 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Now the forecast from the American Standard Cooling Weather Center.
14: A mix of sun and clouds with widely scattered showers and storms. Still very warm and humid with highs in the upper 80s. I'm Fox 59 meteorologist Krista McEnany for 93 WIBC.
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0: Day 2026, America 250 years old, and the only thing we thought to do is crack a beer. Right? Ah, got it. Lost all its appeal.
1: Oh, here it is.
0: We should have used AI for the sound effects. It's Eat, Drink, Smoke. I'm Tony Katz, and that is America's favorite amateur drinker, Fingers Malloy. Fingers Malloy, a toast to you, to America 250, to your health.
1: To your health.
0: Right there. Beautiful. We picked two different beers. Now, the reason we're not doing a bourbon, and we've got the Costco Eagle, Patriot Eagle bourbon, six-year bourbon in front of us, where it's in an eagle decanter, which is glass, see-through, and then the head comes off. It's amazing. Is that it's just, it's 150 billion degrees out, and it was beer weather. We had some apple pie. Mm. We've got the Liberty cigars, the John Adams torpedo we're smoking. We had to go all America. We had to go beer, although bourbon is the all-American drink, and we had to go beer. So let's start with you, Fingers Malloy. From the people there in Delaware who bring you Dogfish Head, what do you got?
1: So I have the Dogfish Head Grateful Dead Citrus Daydream Lager. Tony, and
0: Citrus Daydream Lager. Lager brewed with lime, lemongrass, lemon peel, and what is this? It's a kind of grain. And they talk about it on the website. The website does a really good job of the explanation. Fonio, one of the world's oldest cultivated grains? Not my expertise, so I don't know.
1: You didn't know that?
0: It turns out I did not.
1: Were you a deadhead?
0: Oh, yeah.
1: Yeah.
0: I've done many a show. I've had many a grilled cheese.
1: I experienced the full Grateful Dead experience. I went to a show in 94.
0: Oh, it's a great show.
1: The Palace of Auburn Hills.
0: Ooh.
1: Yeah, in 1 week, I saw Pink Floyd, the Grateful Dead, and Jimmy Buffett. And I wish I remembered that week more. But we went in, and it was a crime. It was in August, I believe, and it was an indoor show, which... For the dead, it's like, you know, you don't want an indoor show. You want an outdoor show in the summer. We went to the show and we came out and some dirt bags broke into my buddy's truck and stole all of his camping stuff in the back of the truck. And but they did leave our beer, which was nice.
0: Did they really?
1: Yeah, they left us our beer and a couple of sandwiches.
0: Yeah. So what I learned about, I didn't follow the dead. I didn't do that. We did a bunch of shows. Deadhead culture was never my scene.
1: Yeah.
0: Music I enjoyed. But deadhead culture was dirty. And these people who are like, they're all about love and caring. And no, you weren't.
1: It was a dark side.
0: No, you weren't. And you know who these people became? Elected politicians.
1: Oh, jeez.
0: That's who they became. But you're drinking this right here.
1: Yeah, so I was very excited to see that. I think that they have more than one Grateful Dead-inspired beer over there. But this is the Citrus Daydream Lager. And I'm not
0: so much a citrus guy in my beer. That's why I didn't go with it.
1: Well, I am normally not either, but it's so hot and it just sounded good. And if I'm being completely honest, which I always am here at Eat, Drink, Smoke for Eat, Drink, Smoke Nation, there wasn't a lot of cold beer at the liquor store that I went to buy beer. So I thought, oh, this should be. It's a nice hot day, a little citrus in the beer. Let's go for it.
0: And Dogfish does some nice stuff. And the one of the things that I would try, it's a seasonal, they do a Chexpresso, a Czech-style dark lager with espresso. I want to drink that all day. But let's get into what you're drinking here, Fingers Malloy. First, how is it? How's the nose? What do we got there? What do we got there on the nose?
1: Aluminum.
0: Nice. Nice. That's a scent of can. By the way, they also have the Grateful Dead Juicy Pale Ale. Is the other one that they've got.
1: There is a lemon-lime scent to it, and maybe a little hoppy. Maybe.
0: Okay.
1: It's pleasant on the nose. And especially, we aren't exaggerating. I think the heat index right now is 108 degrees.
0: It's crazy, dumb, ridiculous. And just a reminder that there will be, speaking of the politicians, some politicians from large cities who will tell you to keep an eye on the power grid and make sure you set your air conditioning to 78 degrees. Here's what we say at Eat, Drink, Smoke. We've got it set at 72. We might turn down to 71. And let's start getting into nuclear power, shall we? Glad we have this all figured out. Fingers, are you ready for this?
1: I've been ready for this all day.
0: Fingers Malloy is doing what's known as the Kentucky Chew with his beer. Just moving it around the palate, getting a feel for the flavors. He's doing the Grateful Dead Citrus Daydream Lager. And
1: it's light. It's crisp. It's got a little lemon lime on the finish.
0: Doesn't overwhelm?
1: Like, no. It's
0: Does it still have any lager, like richness, thickness, anything like that?
1: It tastes like a light lager. And on a hot summer day, yeah, I could down a six-pack of this and not think twice.
0: Yeah, that's a problem.
1: Is it, though?
0: Yeah, well, I'm going to say yes. Fingers Boy, I chose the Kentucky Bourbon Barrel Ale. So this is the group that's Lexington, right? This is Lexington Brewing and Distilling. And so this is aged. It sits for a while in old bourbon barrels. Or actually, they do call it aged. Aged in bourbon barrels. What is your alcohol by volume over there?
1: 5.3.
0: 5.3? Yeah. You wimp.
1: I know.
0: 8.2.
1: Nice. Anything over 8 gets applause from Tony Katz.
0: I've had this before, and I'm sipping it right now.
1: And?
0: I, like you, the porters, the stouts, the richness, the chew. This has just got a little bit of vanilla and a little bit of spice, baking spice that sits in the back, which is actually complimenting the cigar from Liberty Cigars. We're doing the John Adams from LibertyCigars.com, which has a nice leather spice in the back. And I was right. It's a monotone cigar. It's one note. And you're right. They call this a medium full. Nope. This is not even medium.
1: No.
0: This is a very nice, this is a very, very solid beer. And I'm not usually a bourbon barrel guy.
1: So from what I remember, it's been a tick since I still believe I have one from the Super Bowl in the back of my refrigerator. It does have on the finish a little bit of a kick to it.
0: Kick in what way?
1: You realize that that's
0: 8.2?
1: 8.2.
0: Well, I have not gotten there yet, but it is spicier than I like to go. This is the Kentucky Bourbon Barrel Ale. It's spicier than I like to be. I like richer, and I like creamier. But there's that little bit of baking spice vanilla finish that we're talking about that makes it all work. That plays into, I think it's, is it Breckenridge? Does a vanilla porter? Is it Breckenridge? Someone else? That we've done on the show, and reminds me of that. It's a nice beer. And I don't care that it's 108 degrees and it's darker all day.
1: Yeah, it could be Breckenridge. It could be Great Lakes, too.
0: Great Lakes does the Edmund Fitzgerald. Mm-hmm. So really nice one. It'll come to me. It will come to me. But that's solid work right there. I don't know what you paid for that. Do you remember what you paid for?
1: I paid $32 for a six-pack of the Dogfish Head and a four-pack of...
0: For both. $32.
1: Yeah. For 10 beers.
0: Man, don't tell me inflation ain't real. Don't tell me it ain't real. It's very, very, very real, teacher.
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0: I will admit, because of the way that I work, I spend very little time in the car. I have no commute. I spend very little time in a car. I work from home. We've got the studio here. I don't want to leave. I do get out. Don't get me wrong. I do things. I am amongst people. I like people. But I don't have to do the commute. I'm always very, you know, sympathetic to it. I've done the commuting. But I don't have to do it. It's Eat, Drink, Smoke. I'm Tony Katz. That is Fingers Malloy. 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But it was a story out of the New York Post about how Americans eat meals in their car 3 times a week. And New Yorkers drive and munch more than most. Well, this is not surprising. If you've ever had to leave New York to get to New Jersey through the Holland Tunnel or the Lincoln Tunnel or the GWB on the New Jersey Turnpike onto the Garden State Parkway, that is a hellscape. Of course you're going to eat something on the way. I was out with the wife yesterday, and we grabbed a little snack on the way home, right? And had a little nosh together, and it was a nosh, that's right. And it was, you don't know what a nosh is?
1: A nosh?
0: A nosh.
1: No, I'm not familiar.
0: Really?
1: No, what is a nosh?
0: A nosh is a snack. A nosh is a snack. Yeah, you're not having a stroke, Fingers. A light just turned on behind you, and I don't know why that is. Look at that. I got to go turn that off. This giant blue light just turned on behind Fingers. But you commute, you drive all the time.
1: Yes. You know, we joke all the time about my Chevy Volt that I bought. I bought that in November of 2020. I've put 150,000 miles on it since I purchased it. And, you know, because I've got 27 gigs. So because I'm in my car so much, you know, I see this piece from the New York Post about how people, you know, Americans average 3 meals a week in their car, and I say to myself, that's child's play.
0: Yeah, but you do it because you like it. You eat that food. You like that crap.
1: No, I don't. I really don't. You don't think I do a crying game type sob in the drive-through as I'm stuffing a Big Mac down my throat? Why do I continue to do this to myself?
0: I should love me more. I said no onions. Damn you, Burger King, to hell.
1: Oh, no, I don't like it, but it's there and I'm hungry. And then if you're weak, like me, I'm incredibly weak. Incredibly weak. No willpower whatsoever. I tell myself every day, you're not going to stop. But I'm in a car on a weekday, 2 hours and 20 minutes.
0: Yeah.
1: And I drive by these fast
0: food.
1: Not one way.
0: Well, all in all, I wasn't even thinking it's not in one way. It's a bunch of stuff. Yeah.
1: Yeah. And so, and I drive by all these places that they have the food, and they got an app, and you can order the food on the app. You don't really have to talk to anyone. You order the food on the app and say, here I am. My code is LMNOP. And they say, drive through. No money's exchanged. No cash at the window. It's all done through the app. They make it so simple. They give you deals.
0: Right.
1: And so if I'm being honest, I eat 8 to 10 meals a week in the car.
0: I'll just let that sit there for a minute. There's nothing to say. That's crazy.
1: 8 to 10. Yeah.
0: That's a lot, kid.
1: Yeah, it is. I try not to think about how I could have put all that money into a 401k.
0: You can make sandwiches and put them in a cooler and leave them there. Just grab them.
1: You and I have similar schedules, except you, like you said, you don't leave the house.
0: Right.
1: You want to get up. You get up at 4:30. Are you thinking to yourself, man, I can't wait to get to the kitchen and make some sandwiches?
0: Tell Agnes to make some sandwiches.
1: Wow. Jeez, all of a sudden Agnes, it's 1960 for Mr. Katz.
0: Wait, if you want me to buy her an apron, I will. You get Agnes or Agnes II or Agnes III. Hey, you in this or not? Sandwiches, let's go.
1: Sandwiches,
0: and also, let's go. Can I ask you? You can't conveyor belt this thing. You can't put a little production line together. Like, all right, here's my 10 pieces of bread. I'm making 5 sandwiches, and here's a bunch of bologna, and here's a bunch of cheese, and a little spread of mustard and the mayo, and a piece of lettuce, no tomato, because you don't do tomatoes unless it's cooked tomato.
2: Yes,
0: and then put it together. You don't even need to slice it. Just boom into little plastic baggies into the cooler.
1: And you got me as Lucille Ball.
0: The chocolate's not coming off the damn conveyor belt, but nice way to age us.
1: I think
0: the Lucille Ball reference.
1: Well, who did you mention earlier? Lawrence Welk.
0: That's right, I did.
1: So, again, showing everyone that we have our finger on the pulse of pop culture here.
0: That's where we are.
1: Eat, drink, smoke. But no, I work 172 hours a week, Tony. The last thing I want to do every night is get the sandwich conveyor belt out and start.
0: It's a lot of money. Yeah. I mean, when we talk about this, just the sheer economics of it, kid. That's a lot of money.
1: But I get 20% off every time I use the app. So I'm really saving money. That's what I'm doing.
0: It's not even science.
1: I've often thought.
0: With math like that, you could work in government.
1: Oh, that's the dream. Having said that, I've also thought, too, you know, we've talked about things like the carnivore diet and stuff like that. Sure. The amount of money I spend on fast food, I could be buying ribeyes. I could be eating like 3 ribeyes a day.
0: DefianceBeef.com, promo code EatDrinkSmoke. You could be eating 3 ribeyes a day. Why not? Why not eat 3 ribeyes a day?
1: Because that takes even longer than the sandwich conveyor belt that you were talking about earlier.
0: Listen, I'm not in charge of your life. I'm just saying you're making a lot of mistakes.
1: This just occurred to you.
0: Just now, as we're sitting here, after all these years of friendship, I just realized you're not... You've got some issues.
1: What, is that your Larry David?
0: Maybe things aren't going so great for you. Maybe you should think about this a little bit.
1: Yeah. You know, as we continue to expand our footprint over at YouTube, and I'm seeing the video content, I'm like thinking, as I see myself in 1080p on the big screen, it's even bigger. It's more like 1280p. I need to stop going and getting 3 Big Macs a day, and maybe it's...
0: You are not doing 3 Big Macs.
1: Okay, that's an exaggeration. No, it's actually a Big Mac, a large fry, and 2 apple pies.
0: But you didn't eat both apple pies. Oh, did you have apple pies before you got here? Did you have apple pies before we had apple pies?
1: No, I had a honey bun.
0: Listen, I'm not saying you need an intervention, but I'm saying the next time we get together, expect a crowd. That's all.
1: It's just going to be me. That's a fat joke, ladies and gentlemen.
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8: Fox News, I'm Carmen Roberts. President Trump keeps the America 250 celebration going tonight, speaking in Washington before the fireworks light up the National Mall. And it follows his keynote speech last night at Mount Rushmore, where Independence Day collided with politics.
9: Communism is the exact opposite of life, liberty, and the pursuit of happiness. It's death, tyranny, and the pursuit of evil.
8: About 150 million Americans are still under heat alerts along the East Coast. That heat brewed up strong storms for one northeastern state.
10: Strong storms with high winds upending trees and cutting power to thousands across northern and central New Jersey.
8: Fox's Gary Baumgarten. And Venezuela's information ministry says the number of confirmed dead from the earthquakes now 2,954. 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

0: It is your Cigar Bourbon Foodie Extravaganza. I'm Tony Katz. That's Fingers Malloy. Happy Independence Day. America 250, Fingers Malloy. And you started your cigar before me, and I'm now way ahead of you.
1: Yeah. And I will say something about America 250.
0: Yeah.
1: America, you don't look a day over 225.
0: You really don't. You really don't. You are what we call in the business one sexy bitch.
1: Mm-hmm.
0: That's how we would call it right there. We are smoking from Liberty Cigars, libertycigars.com. This is the John Adams. It is a Torpedo 6x52 Habano wrapper, Connecticut broadleaf binder, Dominican and Nicaraguan in the filler. Yes, having some trouble keeping it lit. And this could be a bit humidity. It's a little bit construction. The drawn here is only fair. I think they're on to something. That leather spice, it has remained. It is a monotone note. Nicer than I thought it would play as we got into the second. Now I'm working into the final third. Smoking a little faster than I thought it would, too. $17 a stick. I'm a no. I'm a no on this one at 17. But everything about this says shtick. I'm here to tell you it's not. They have an opportunity for something here. Really nice. I think they offer way too many types. You got to reel that in. Focus a little more. That's my. You don't have to listen to me, guys. What the hell do I know? I'm just a schmuck with a radio show. But I think that if you spend the time, what you have things in place. This much is obvious. I'd love to see where this can go.
1: The flavor profile is very nice. It's something that I would gravitate to. The issues keeping
0: it
1: lit.
0: This kind of flavor works for you?
1: Yeah, it does. The issues keeping it lit, like you said, this could be just a humidification issue, and it has nothing to do with the construction. But this is more of a value conversation. If this were $11 a stick, I would say, yes, it's in my humidor. But you get to $17, to me, there's just so much more out there that we have had over the years where it's like it's really hard for me to say this is in my humidor at that price point.
0: And as for drinks, it's Independence Day, and we just went with some beer. And Fingers Malloy, he's got himself from Dogfish Head. He has what they call there the Grateful Dead Citrus Daydream Lager. Was it 5% alcohol by volume?
1: 5.3. And look at how cool the can is with Steal Your Face.
0: Yep,
1: right there.
0: In the green and the yellow and the white there. And you like it. You like that little bit of lemon lime.
1: Yeah.
0: You a crisp, refreshing.
1: But this is seasonal. I'm not saying this is a seasonal product. I mean, for me anyway, yeah,
0: this
1: it plays
0: is every
1: seasonal.
0: Day this they,
1: is
0: not this.
1: No, but on a hot summer day, I don't mind having a Corona with a lime. I don't mind this. You know, if it's really hot, I'm usually a stout, a porter guy, but. I do gravitate towards stuff like this when it's 100 degrees outside. And like we talked about earlier today, the heat index is something like 108 degrees out. It's kind of crazy.
0: And also, I've never been a Corona guy. Oh, not with a lime. Absolutely not. I'd rather have a Modelo than a Corona.
1: I like Modelo, too.
0: Yeah, for sure. For sure. And I am drinking the Kentucky Bourbon Barrel Ale. This, by the way, in the 4-pack, 12-ounce bottles, $13. So that comes out to $3 and
1: change,
0: 20 cents, 25 cents a beer. I think that there are other things within this flavor profile that I like a little bit more, that I'll probably more move to. But this is lovely because I like the richness. I like that little vanilla and baking spice at the end there. Even in summer, even in heat, I would rather have this than in this style, the Porter Stouts, than anything else.
1: Sure, but you are not the type of person that says to yourself, I need to have a 6-pack today.
0: Oh, no, never have been.
1: Yeah.
0: I had I have a doctor's appointment, and everything's fine. I'm healthy. But there are things you do, right? Checkups, stuff like that. And I had to fill out some paperwork. And the amount of questions they asked about the amount of alcohol you drink. Do you have more than 5 drinks in a day? Do I have more than 5 drinks in a month?
1: Mm.
0: Actual, if you were to count up all the bourbon I sip, I don't know if I have 5 drinks in a year. And people, it still freaks people out that we do this show and we go through all these bourbons. I've got 50 bourbons on the table right here. I got another 100 bourbons over there.
1: Yeah.
0: And it's a sip. And I'm like, okay, I'm good. I just want to taste it. I just want to experience it. The idea of drinking and then drinking another one, that has just never caught on with me. Never, it's never going to.
1: Samesies. I will say, though, people are surprised when I talk to them about this subject that I'll use Fingers Malloy Sr. as an example. He moved down from Michigan and lives with me now, 88 years young.
0: It's going great.
1: Yeah, it is. He does enjoy a beer or two in the evening.
0: Does he?
1: Yes. And he's surprised that I don't join him. He's like, wait a minute. The way you guys talk on that show and the way you used to be, I assumed that, you know, we have a couple drinking buddies, you know, sitting there and having some brews. And it's like, I during the week, you know, I mentioned earlier, work 172 hours a week. Yeah. I can't squeeze in a six-pack a night on top of that. So I don't drink the way I used to either. So I'm kind of in your camp. But when I get together with friends, then it's game on.
0: Yeah. But I've seen it.
1: Yeah.
0: I've seen that happen in real life. I'm not here to tell people how to live. And I don't there are a lot of things I judge. I don't judge these things. If it's your thing, if it moves you, cool. But the idea of a couple of drinks at the end of the night, not the idea of wine with dinner. I can see that. The idea of trying something, the idea of testing out a cocktail. Sure, totally fine. No issue whatsoever. The idea of doing it again, my palate cannot do that.
1: I used to joke with Agnes all the time that I wanted to be called King of the Nightcap.
0: Is that right?
1: Yeah, I'd have one. And then after a while, I was like, what am I doing? Why am I doing this?
0: Do you find that the nightcap helped you sleep?
1: A little bit.
0: Yeah.
1: And then I didn't want to become dependent on one because...
0: It is... Listen, we're not having a conversation of addiction here.
1: Nope.
0: If that's your issue, get help. Is it so bad to have one at the end of the night? See, it's never that I thought it was a health issue or a concern of addiction issue. Rather, it's not what I needed.
1: Well, for me, I'm just doing it by myself. And if you do that, that's fine.
0: Dark,
1: I'm not judging. Yes.
0: In the back of the closet.
1: Angry. And I thought to myself, you know, if Agnes were having one with me, that'd

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1: Oh. Yeah, I could never. I couldn't. Taste-wise, I couldn't do it. My palate couldn't enjoy that.
2: When you're drinking something like Guinness, I mean, first of all, it feels like there's hardly any alcohol in Guinness to begin with. So, you know, and it pairs so well with a cigar. So, when Guinness turns into three, turns into
1: a baker's dozen. The next, when football season is back, I should try for eight Guinnesses.
2: Yes! Over the course. Tell you what, come over and then Uber back home.
1: Yeah.
2: Really, I'm really surprised. I thought you were going
1: to shock. God, I don't know how to bro at all. I really don't. Keep it here. See you drink smoke.
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0: talk about Fingers' eating and drinking habits.
1: Boy, we devote a whole show to that.
0: We've gotten close. We've gotten really close. It's Eat, Drink, Smoke. I'm Tony Katz. That is Fingers Malloy. A very happy Independence Day to you and to yours. And let it not be, not go without saying, it is a great country. It is a spectacular place to be able to live. It is a spectacular life to be able to live here, that we're able to do this show and create this out of nothing and have, no impediments to doing so and pursue passions. This experiment works if we keep the experiment working. I apologize to no one for it. And I will say for the record that there have been states, because of their politics in their governments, that have decided not to participate in some of the activities on the National Mall in D.C., have tried to downplay what this is. There are things that are supposed to transcend politics. This is supposed to be one of those moments. It's the birthday of a nation. Did it start perfect? No. Is it perfect today? No. Is it the best game going? Yes. And has it gotten better? Is our 250-year history an absolute story of getting better? Yes. And I laugh at those who say otherwise, and I believe in being proactive against those who think that somehow this experiment is a failure and should be torn down. Oh, hell no. This place is pretty spectacular, and I'm very glad that we get to live in it.
1: Well said. No, we can revisit what we talked about a couple of weeks ago about World Cup travelers coming to the United States and the love letters that they're posting in video form online on social media, talking about how they believe they were lied to about this country.
0: Yeah.
1: And how wonderful it is. The people are friendly. The food is fantastic. It's a beautiful country. Europeans coming over saying, you know, I used to criticize Americans for not leaving the United States and traveling abroad and going to Europe. Now I can see why many Americans don't travel abroad, because the country is enormous and there's so many beautiful things to see and the people are wonderful and the food is fantastic. I completely understand why a lot of Americans decide to themselves, you know what, I'm just going to stay in the United States.
0: And then there's this World Cup story about this social media account, Freddie, and took America by storm. Look at this. Can you believe that? And these people reaching out to him, and members of Congress and governors and J.J. Watt, the former football player, and this one and that one, and helping him get to games. And then you learn, well, he's been in America before. Why is he surprised by any of this? And then people start digging into his social media history to try and tear him down. Listen carefully. The story, he's one of many stories that got hospitality and love and saw America and said, this is fantastic. You can't unring the bell. But there are people so desperate to hate, so desperate to hate, that they're like, how can we harm this? How can we turn this into a bad thing? Us, Eat, Drink, Smoke Nation, shouldn't ever let them. Shouldn't let them. At all. The World Cup has been a massive success. Hope that continues. There have been some talks about threats. There was Houston. There were talks about threats, but those threats have been unfounded. It's Independence Day. A lot of people are hearing this be Independence Day, and there are some concerns about what could happen. But you go about celebrating. This is a place worth fighting for. This is a place worth living in. This is the place where people go, my gosh, this is special. And it is. And it absolutely is. But it's time, Fingers Malloy, a quick round the horn there of news of the week.
1: Well, Tony, Americans are firing up their barbecues around the country. And I hope you're enjoying your Independence Day weekend with family around the grill. But there is a cautionary tale that I would like to share with everyone from CBS News. A Minnesota teen has emergency surgery after unknowingly swallowing a wire bristle during a backyard barbecue.
0: We've talked about the recalls on these wire bristle grill cleaners. Look, I get that they work, but it is not worth the risk. You got to toss it. You got to get rid of it. Now, I will tell you that when I grill, before anything goes on, it is a paper towel that I have quasi-soaked in olive oil, and I brush, I put it on the grates. right? I'm trying to avoid a little bit of stick, but really cleaning off any other impediment that's there. That's what I'm trying to do. Just clean off any other impediment that is taking place on the grill. Do you do that?
1: I fire up my grill. Fortunately, I've got a grill that I can get to a temperature of 700 degrees. And so I fire that sucker up to 700 degrees, and then I wish I knew the name of it. I don't know the name of the grill tool, but it's made of wood. And you can scrape the grill grates with the wood just to get the...
0: I believe that's called a stick.
1: Oh, my gosh.
0: Huh?
1: You should be in marketing, Tony Katz.
0: I am the Don Draper of a new generation.
1: But this story is just absolutely frightening about how it...
0: Did it kind of rip him on the way down?
1: So he was having a hamburger that was grilled during Memorial Day. He didn't notice anything unusual while eating. But about 3 days later, he began experiencing stomach pain that continued to worsen over the next several days. On June 3rd, he went to the hospital where a CT scan revealed the metal bristle had become lodged in his bowel and had begun puncturing his intestine. Day later, they had to perform emergency surgery, and they removed about 3 inches of his bowel.
0: Perforated bowel. That's rough. Yeah. Hey, if you don't catch that stuff, that can lead to real life-changing things quickly. Yeah, that is frightening stuff.
1: Yeah. So, and again, I know it's tempting. Tony mentioned it earlier. Those wire grill brushes
0: really work
1: well. I mean, they really work well. And I know you say to yourself, I'll use this and I'll be able to see whether any of those bristles fell off.
0: The nylon works. Wood. I am making the next investment into a steam cleaner. And that's what I'm going to use, and just use a little steam brush thing to get everything off there. And that stuff works great.
1: Yeah. The other option is just to buy new grates every time you cook.
0: Yeah. That's... And also cost effective. 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And Fingers, I'm telling you, the cigar, the Liberty Cigars, the John Adams torpedoes, what we were smoking, 6x52, nice stick.
1: Yeah.
0: Had a little trouble keeping it lit, a little bit of a draw issue, a monotone flavor, but they can turn this into something. Liberty Cigars, keep going, keep building, just keep working this thing. I think it's there. I think you've got something there. And we just went with some simple beers today. The Dogfish Head, the Citrus for Fingers Malloy. I keep forgetting the name of it. Citrus Daydream Lager is what they call that. 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Nice, nice beer to have on some crazy hot days. 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Have a wonderful, spectacular Independence Day. Love the country. It's a good place. 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
6: America 250 celebrations get underway. I'm Carmen Roberts, Fox News. The biggest and brightest events will happen tonight, of course, as cities across the country light up the skies with fabulous fireworks. But for now, people are celebrating with block parties, barbecues, and spending time with loved ones. Fox's Brooke Taylor reports from a block party at Fort Campbell, Kentucky.
7: This is the only official America 250 event happening at a military base. So it's really pretty special, because what better way to celebrate America than the men and women who defend it? So this place is going to be packed up when it kicks off. A Ferris wheel, lots of games here. And then we have lots of food trucks, delicious tacos. I can tell you it smells good out here. So these people who are coming are in for a treat. There's also going to be a military ceremony, a concert, and a lot of fireworks. But really, what makes Fort Campbell so special? It's not about the celebration. It's the mission here and the history of this place. The post is home to some of the Army's most elite units.
6: In New York City, Vice President J.D. Vance taking part on an event, and it's called the Sail Forth 250 Parade of Tall Ships.
8: While the Continental Congress met in Philadelphia to ratify the Declaration of Independence, General Washington was right here in Manhattan, peering out on this beautiful land and beautiful sea. His attention was fixed on the horizon, watching for sails of the most powerful navy.
6: And ships sailed through New York Harbor. They're going up the Hudson River to the George Washington Bridge. But not everybody's celebrating today. In D.C., some members of a white supremacist group marched wearing face masks and carrying Confederate battle flags and upside-down American flags. 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
10: Gunshots after the fireworks. I'm Jarrett Lewis. Here's what's trending this hour. Three kids are dealing with different injuries after being involved in a shooting near a park in Beech Grove Friday night. This happened soon after a fireworks show ended by the Sarah T. Bolton Park. One of the boys was shot in the foot and taken to a hospital in stable condition. The other two were treated at the scene. Police are now looking for a suspect or suspects. They say an argument escalated into the gunfire. Fireworks pose a threat to your hearing. The blast can easily top 150 decibels at close range, far exceeding safe human thresholds. Purdue University Clinical Assistant Professor Kelly Bailey says it's important to protect your hearing.
11: Hearing protection is definitely necessary and important when watching fireworks. Those loud sounds from fireworks can cause hearing damage almost immediately, and protecting your hearing in that case is really, really important, particularly for children who are going to be out watching fireworks on the 4th of July. It's important to protect hearing.
10: Health organizations recommend staying at least 500 feet away from the fireworks when they're going off. And Robert Steiniger from UA Local 440 says the union is like a family, and that family is getting bigger. Steiniger told Fox 59 that their membership has grown by 1,300 over the past 5 years.
12: The outlook right now in Central Indiana is more amazing than I've ever seen it in my life. We're working record man hours every month, and we just need more and more people.
10: The union represents Indianapolis steam fitters, plumbers, and HVAC technicians, and is involved in some big projects across the state, including some data centers and the development of the Bears Stadium project in Hammond. Steiniger and his family taking in the fireworks Saturday night during downtown Indy's 4th Fest. I'm Jarrett Lewis on The Level on the Go and on WIBC.com. Here's the forecast from the American Standard Cooling Weather Center.
13: A mix of sun and clouds with widely scattered showers and storms, still very warm and humid with highs in the upper 80s. I'm Fox 59 meteorologist Krista McEnany for 93 WIBC.
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18: 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Since opening its first home in 1990, Fisher House has provided more than 12 million days of free lodging to over 500,000 families, saving them more than $650 million in out-of-pocket costs. And the mission continues to grow, with new houses underway in New York, Florida, Pennsylvania, and Puerto Rico, extending the reach of this remarkable legacy of healing and hope. On any given night, more than 1,400 families are resting under a Fisher House roof, together, close to the care their loved one needs, and surrounded by others who understand what service and sacrifice really mean. This year, we celebrate the 100th Fisher House. We also celebrate the families who have walked through those doors. Families of soldiers, sailors, airmen, Marines, and Guardians, who remind us that courage doesn't end when the battle is over. From your nation's capital, Washington, D.C., I'm Larry O'Connor. Welcome and happy Independence Day and America 250 to those who serve, those who have served, and the families who stand beside them. This program is for you. Let's get started with our very first story of a Fisher House journey. Army Combat Engineer J.P. Lane, he is the author of a very inspiring book called Walking Again, where he tells his story about the injuries he sustained in combat and his road to recovery. And of course, J.P., part of that road involves Fisher House. Thanks for joining us today.
19: Thanks for having me. It's awesome.
18: Well, let's start with your military journey. When did you decide you wanted to be a soldier and join the Army? Is this part of your family legacy?
19: I would say kind of. My dad was in the Air Force, and he served 16 years with them, and he loved it, absolutely loved it. And of course, me being a rebel child, I was like, well, I'm definitely not going Air Force. And so when the time came it was actually the decision to join the military came in eighth grade. Because as many of us recall, 2001, 9/11, I was sitting in my language arts class myself, and my teacher brought in a TV on wheels and turned on the news, and we saw the Twin Towers fall, and that, like, my whole class was in tears. So for us to be in that kind of situation and attack like that, I was just thinking in the back of my head, you know what? I want to serve and fight and be a part of that never happening again. I joined the Army, and I asked the recruiter, what's the most dangerous job you can give me right now? And they said, combat engineer, you'll be making bombs, searching for bombs, blowing stuff up. It'll be a blast, kid. And I was like, all right, that sounds fun.
18: By the way, that's some dark humor right there. Looking a blast, kid. Come on.
19: I wish I could actually find my recruiter, because that's exactly what he said. It would be a blast. Little did he know.
18: Next thing you know, you find yourself in combat.
19: I joined as a 12 Bravo combat engineer. That job requires us to do route clearance. Every single day, we would get in vehicles and search for bombs, clear the routes, make sure that everybody else could go safe on their missions. So that's exactly what we would do. Every single morning, we'd wake up. And our vehicles, a lot of people will ask, well, are they Humvees or like something like that? And no, we had seriously massive up-armored vehicles that would most of the time protect us from huge blasts like an IED.
18: And that brings us to that day in Afghanistan. Tell us what happened.
19: July 2nd, 2011 was the fateful day that changed my life forever. I was on mission that day to actually clear one of the most dangerous routes in our entire area of operation. Not one time, but actually twice. Once in the morning and then once in the afternoon, which isn't common, but we were asked to do that because there were some pretty important people going to roll through that route in the afternoon. So they just want us to double check, make sure there wasn't an IED threat. We cleared the route in the morning. Everything was fine. And so while we were gone clearing the other routes on our list for the day, the Taliban actually had plenty of time to bury a huge IED in a hole in the road. And it was a 200-pound directional charge IED. Whoa. It was command debt, so the guy was waiting with the trigger behind a tree. I was the last vehicle in the convoy. Everybody was driving 5 miles an hour, just searching for IEDs as we do every day. And as soon as my truck got on top of that IED, the guy pressed the detonator and flipped my truck onto the right side.
18: What do you remember after that?
19: Everything. It was crazy. My truck flew up into the air and slammed down on the passenger side. And at the time, I didn't really understand that my vehicle had been penetrated by that IED. It was the first one in history to ever be penetrated. They finally figured out how to get through our armored vehicles and get to us. Both my legs were amputated, but I had no idea because my uniform was still on and it was just bloody all the way down my pants and stuff. On top of that, I had no idea because your adrenaline is pumping so like hard that you don't feel pain. So I had no idea that my pelvis snapped in half, my spine dislocated from my pelvis. I did know that my right arm snapped in half because I was using my broken arm to push off of my battle buddy who was in the passenger seat, because my whole body, since I snapped in half, was laying on him and causing him to suffocate. I had to push myself off of him and hold myself up so that I wouldn't take him out. I passed out at the exact moment one of my guys had climbed up onto the top of the truck and reached in to pull me out. And then my medic, he just went to work, put tourniquets on, pumped IV bags into me to make sure that my fluids were staying level. And the helicopter had landed 8 minutes after our blast, which is super fast. For those who don't know, in Vietnam, it was 45 minutes.
18: And so they get you out of there. They fly you out. Where do you go?
19: I go to Kandahar Airfield. Then they brought me from there to Longstuhl, Germany. Because I had so much internal injuries, I actually died twice on the operating table and was struggling to stay alive for the trip back to the United States. Everything inside my torso when I was blown up was also destroyed except for my heart and my left lung. So they had to cut me open down my abs and go in and fix everything.
18: Are you married at the time?
19: I was married at the time, yeah.
18: So while all this is going on, your wife and your parents probably, what did they learn? What did they hear about what happened?
19: I remember her getting a phone call from the military and not necessarily understanding 100% of what they were saying, and she thought I was dead. My dad was trying to figure out what was going on because it was a chaotic day for my parents especially. My stepmom was going through cancer and had been coming home diagnosed cancer-free. So the same day she was announced cancer-free, my dad gets a phone call that I'm on my deathbed.
18: Oh, my gosh. Talk about a roller coaster of emotions that they're going through, JP.
19: It still hits me every single time I think about it. They were going through a lot. Finally, they brought my dad out to Walter Reed, and at the time they were still trying to figure out how to take care of my right arm that snapped in half. And my dad was like, whatever you do, please save his arm. Like, that's his... Those are the last two limbs he has.
18: How long were you at Walter Reed in Bethesda?
19: Months. I started off at Walter Reed, and they were like, what facility do you want to go to for prosthetic care and all of that? And I just asked them simply, what's the best one in the U.S. right now? They were like, Fort Sam Houston at the Center for the Intrepid. So I had them ship me down here to San Antonio, Texas, and put me in rehab over here. And I didn't start necessarily right away in rehab. I was still healing. My body internally was healing from a lot of damage. And they were like, hey, kid, you're not actually going to be able to use prosthetics because you won't be able to handle the pressure it takes to walk in them. Your burns will like be destroyed every single day. And I'm grateful that God healed my burns up real quick after they said that, because I've been walking on prosthetics for the last 14 years now.
18: And your wife and your family were there. I mean, they're a big part of this process. So that's where Fisher House comes in.
19: Yeah, so they had linked up with me at Walter Reed. At the time, we were going through a lot of family issues, obviously. I actually ended up separating with and getting a divorce from my ex, and I did therapy by myself here in San Antonio.
18: Wow.
19: So when they put me up at the Fisher House here in Fort Sam Houston, I was by myself, and I would literally look around, and everybody else was with their families, their kids, their wives, moms, dads, and my family. Yes, they were with me a lot my parents were with me a lot at the hospital, but everybody has to go back to work. They can't necessarily live a year in the Fisher House while I'm trying to heal. So everybody went back home and continued doing their thing and checking up on me from time to time, but I was doing therapy all by myself. And that literally, I think, is where the Fisher House truly shined in my life. Because, oh my goodness, I'm going to try not to cry.
18: It's all right.
19: There's a very, very sweet lady by the name of Denise who was always there for me. Every single time I would leave my room, she didn't know, but I was extremely depressed. I would put on a fake smile every time I left my room just so people wouldn't annoy me with questions and stuff like that. But honestly, I almost took my life 12 separate times, just not wanting to be here anymore in this situation. But every day I would leave my room. She would make me smile and wish me a blessed day. Going to therapy, which sucked. It was painful. It was the worst thing ever, but I had to do it, obviously. But she would just bring so much joy into my life when there wasn't anybody else there. And I created that bond with Denise for the whole time I was there, all the way up until I graduated and got my prosthetics and was able to leave and move on with life. But it broke my heart because I would always go back constantly to say hi to the Fisher House staff and just see how everybody's doing, thank them for what they do for my brothers and sisters in arms.
18: Yeah.
19: And one time I went back and she wasn't there. Not that she left for a different job, but she was battling cancer and passed away.
18: Oh.
19: So it's like a family member just left my family and I never got to say goodbye. So the Fisher House family wasn't just like a building and a room. It was the staff that had bigger hearts than so many people that I've ever met that they were actually caring about how we were doing every single day. They would actually invite us to do things like game nights and all these different activities. And
18: yeah,
19: like
18: just to normalize the most abnormal experience, right?
19: Yeah. But
18: just try to make it, you know, just like a normal day, even though you're going through this extraordinary thing.
19: Yeah.
18: Oh, what I'm hearing you tell me is that she probably kept you alive considering the thoughts you were having.
19: Yep.
18: And now you're out there motivating other people. You're telling your story and you're keeping other people going. You're sort of picking up that torch, right?
19: Like I said, I'm very grateful to be alive and blessed to be alive every single day, and I'm not going to waste it.
18: JP Lane, hold that thought. There's more to your story. We want to hear more of it, but we got to take a quick break here. Listen, if you hear JP Lane's story about his injuries in combat and his recovery and what he went through and you're touched, please go to fisherhouse.org to learn more information about Fisher House Foundation. And please go nowhere, because more of JP Lane's incredible Fisher House journey is coming up next.

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0: Welcome back to Together in Mission, the Fisher House Journey. I'm Larry O'Connor, and we're talking to J.P. Lane. J.P.'s been telling us the story of his devastating combat injury at the hands of a diabolical IED left by the Taliban. J.P., you were just talking about how during your recovery you were on the brink of ending your own life, and it was the staff at the Fisher House and the family atmosphere there that brought you back from the brink. And now you're sharing your message with other soldiers, other survivors of the war.
1: If there's someone going through something, no matter, everyone is going through something in life. It may not be a 200-pound IED like I face, but to them it may feel like a 200-pound IED. And my life goal is to lift people out of that explosion in their life. My faith, my family, and my friends, and those who I put in my circle, everybody has helped. And I'm just so grateful that I need to give every day the 122% so that I can help someone else.
0: I mean, talk about getting your life back together. You're remarried.
1: I was actually done with whole like relationships. I'm like, I'm done with this nonsense. I'm not doing it. And then I heard a pastor say, pray specifics. And I'm like, you know what? I'm going to try that, actually. So I prayed to meet my future wife at the gym because I don't want to force her to work out with me. I want her to have curly hair because I dig that. And I want her to have a strong relationship with the Lord. And a week later, she shows up at my gym.
0: If you want to hear more about J.P. Lane's story, check out his book. It's called Walking Again. And obviously, it's about a whole lot more than just getting back up on those prosthetic legs and walking. It sounds like it's walking is a metaphor for a whole lot that you've been able to heal. J.P., when you were staying at Fisher House for all this rehab, tell me about the other service members and their families and what they were going through, because you were all living together under the same roof. How important was it for you to have them in your life at that time?
1: For those of us in that state, that mental state, we would hear things like, oh, you're going to be all right, soldier. You're going to be able to get through this, all this stuff, from people with all their limbs. And the last thing we want to hear is somebody telling us with all their limbs that we're going to be okay without our limbs. Like, they don't know. But in reality, it was nice to have our brothers and sisters in arms converse about what, hey, how are you feeling? What pain are you going through? How can we get through this together? And those friendships have lasted forever. I have one of my buddies, his name's Jason. He's my leg twin. We called each other when we were going through therapy because we have the exact same amputation, which is rare. Yeah, conversing with them, and then later on coming out of the negative mindset that I was in, I realized, like, honestly, it was good for everybody to be a part of that growth.
0: And now, JP, you're a huge athlete with the Warrior Games and the Invictus Games. You've used this as part of your new mission, your new rehabilitation, to give yourself a new challenge because, well, you're a warrior after all. And, of course, Fisher House is a huge part of the Warrior Games as well.
1: They are a huge part of that, which is so awesome. Not only to just have them sponsor warriors after the, not just during the injury and the healing process and all that, but to continue the sponsorship and continue the love afterwards, that's huge. It literally is super cool to get to see all of my Fisher House family at the Warrior Games when I get to go and stuff. Again, this year I participated for Team Army again, and just seeing them was it's just always awesome. It encourages me to go out there and kick butt. And this year we did that. I brought home 6 gold medals. We brought a wheelchair basketball team that just had so much fun, took gold. We brought a seated volleyball team that had too much fun and took gold. And then our rugby team, we had enough fun to get second place. So it was awesome.
0: J.P. Lane, unbelievable. Thank you you're still serving your country, telling your story, inspiring people, and bringing home the gold. Thank you, J.P. Lane, for sharing your Fisher House journey with us, and happy Independence Day. Coming up, we've got a lot more here on Together in Mission, the Fisher House Journey. So keep it right here from your nation's capital, Washington, D.C. I'm Larry O'Connor.

0: In 1776, nobody was sure it would work. 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
8: 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I'm Larry O'Connor from Washington, D.C., and I'm proud to welcome Bea Schroeder to the program. She's going to tell us about her husband, Marty. He's a Purple Heart recipient from the Vietnam War era. Is that right, Bea?
9: Yes, he is. He's definitely a hero. When I first met him, and he was very tough. I was a little even scared of him, but God said that man needs somebody to love him. So fell in love with him. We're married 54 years and it's been wonderful. He's made such a difference in veterans' lives. because probably a lot being in Vietnam made him a tough person. And he took veterans in who was having a hard time trying to get their life straightened together. He built a memorial in Lords Valley, PA. He brought the World War II veterans from Lords Valley, PA to see their memorial in Washington, D.C. Wow. He brought a World War II veteran to the doctors, even though his family wanted to, but he wanted Marty. He had some bond with my husband. And I can just go on and on, but I tell you, Fisher House changed my life. I didn't know anything about Fisher House.
8: Well, why don't you tell me what happened that you needed Fisher House?
9: Okay. All of a sudden, I saw that he started walking funny. Now, he's had a lot of wounds. And all of a sudden, I see that he was running and he couldn't stop. Went to Charleston VA after other different x-rays and stuff. And they told me he had water on the brain. And I did not know anything about hydrocephalus at all. I got home. We didn't 2-hour ride home. Didn't say anything to each other because we didn't know what it was. What does that mean? The next day I got on the phone and called everybody I knew. And they says, no, they could put a shunt in. So make a long story short, the VA contacted me and we knew there was hope. From there, you go through life and you read newspapers and watch TV and you watch different circumstances people go through. And you say to yourself, well, you know what? If it was me, I would have done it a different way. Well, I found out because of what happened. Your body tells you differently. You don't know what your body's going to do. So they scheduled the surgery, and I thought I was strong. I thought just a lot of positives, a lot of prayers, and I'm like, nope, everything's going to be good, you know. And we got there, and he said to the doctor, I'm really scared. And the doctor, he was an angel. He said, you protected this country, so I'm here to protect you, and I'm going to take good care of you. And those words I'll never forget. I'll never forget. He was so excellent. So he scheduled the operation, which I believe entailed 3 different surgeons. That's how great they are. Because of all his wounds in from Vietnam, they weren't sure. They wanted to make sure if there was a problem or complications, there would be somebody to be there. So I was so grateful for that. And I found out later on during the surgery, they didn't have to do it the hard way. I mean, it was hard, but they didn't have all the complications they expected. And they all just put their thumbs up like, wow, we did it. We, you know, we don't have to do this other thing. So it was early that day. I couldn't sleep all night. And I talked to the doctors before the operation and I thanked them. And I said, please take care of my husband. I said, he's not just a person. He's a veteran. He's my hero. He saved so many lives, and I just wanted to make sure they know that he's not a number, which I don't think they thought that, but I just needed to say that to them, you know. Surgery started, and time went on and on and on, and it passed the time that they said it would take, and I really, oh my gosh, I started to feel something I never felt before. I felt scared. I felt alone. I felt helpless, and usually I'm the strong person. So I went downstairs to get a cup of coffee at the VA in Charleston, which I desperately needed. We wore masks then, and I asked the man behind the Starbucks counter at the VA, can I please have a cup of coffee? And he looked at me, and he said, and a hug. And he came around the counter, and he gave me a hug, which I'll never forget. So I'm thinking my eyes must have told the story how upset I was. I went back upstairs, and hours later, the surgery was over, and they wheeled my husband, and I didn't even recognize him because they shaved his head, because they put the shunt is in the head, and he had all the tubes and apparatus that was on him. Well, I stayed there till dark, and I was mentally and physically exhausted and so fatigued. I left, and the VA gave me the address for the Fisher House. And again, I didn't know nothing about Fisher House. They gave me the address, and I tried to put it on my phone, but I was crying and my hands were shaking so bad because I don't know the outcome with my husband. He just looks so bad, and not my husband, my strong husband. So I put in an address, wasn't sure if it was right or not, but I got there and I don't even remember how I got there. So I parked the car and I went to the building and I rang the bell there, and a lady came out. She just gave me such a warm welcome, and she brought me to a living room type atmosphere. I remember the couch being so comfortable, and she started telling me all the information about the premises, what they had to offer.
3: Tell me some of the things she told you when she said, here's what you get with Fisher House, because you've never been there before. First of all, by the way, how beautiful was the home?
9: Oh my gosh. I felt like a princess. To be honest, I honestly can say I don't remember what she told me because I couldn't comprehend. I was too emotionally upset. But I went upstairs. She brought me to the room. And oh my gosh, it felt like somebody was there for me. The room was unbelievably beautiful. A huge top-of-the-notch accessories, a card on the night table saying, "Don't quit your dreams." A note on the bed, and the note said, just a friendly note. Inside was, "Welcome to a comfortable bed and meals and a listening ear," and other warm words that meant the world to me. And again, that room, the bathroom, oh my gosh, I never ever thought something like that again, because I didn't know anything about Fisher House. Then I said, wow, somebody's here taking care of me. And yeah. I needed that because I was, oh my gosh, I never want to go through that again. When I got to the room, I was so thankful just to see everything and the little notes and a gift bag on the chair. Didn't know what was in the gift bag, had no idea. And I just cried and I thank God for Fisher House, and thank God just for doing this, because I couldn't imagine at that state being in a hotel room. Well, after I stopped crying, I went and got composed, and I went downstairs to get my great cup of coffee, and I went into the living room area, and there I met a wonderful, amazing veteran who volunteered there, as well as the VA in charge.

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1: Went down to my car, which I could not believe. They gave me a parking, placard to a designated spot just for Fisher House guest, which was right by the emergency room. I mean, right there in the front. And I went in my car and I cried again. And I looked over and I saw that gift bag that I brought downstairs that they gave me. I had no idea what was in it. So I saw something furry-like, and it was blue, and I reached over and I pulled it out, and it was a blanket. And I covered myself with that blanket. And the feeling I had was as if somebody was there taking care of me. It's just like what I really needed. And I said to myself, gosh, Fisher House thought of everything. And so I went back upstairs, and eventually his vitals were becoming normal. And my husband woke up, and I was so blessed that he was feeling okay. And the whole afternoon, I just thanked God, and I thanked all the doctors and nurses. And nighttime set in, and I said, oh, let me get back to the Fisher House, because I'm still very exhausted. I know I wasn't eating right. I was too tired to eat. Broke in the GPS to go back to the Fisher House. And when I arrived, I forgot how she told me how to get back into the building, because when she gave me all those instructions, I was still so upset about my husband. I didn't comprehend anything. Oh, my God, I walk up to the door, and here's a volunteer. She sees me and opens up the door. So I said, gosh, everything is going right. So I went upstairs and freshened up and went back downstairs for coffee, and I could not believe their kitchen. They had any food and drinks and coffee, all different varieties that you could think of. I just felt like somebody's there for me, you know, somebody is there for me. I mean, they thought of even wash machines and dryers, and I couldn't believe it. You know, I didn't use it, but still, for them to even think of that, I could never, ever, ever thank Fisher House for everything that a person could possibly use, because those little touches, as small or as great as they are, no one knows what a person is going through. And I was blessed that Fisher House was there journey with me.
2: B, how long did you have to stay at Fisher House for Marty's procedure and recovery?
1: Okay, I think I was there 3 or 4 days, I think. And when I got home, I turned around and I said, I just have to thank them, because I honestly don't know what kind of frame of mind I would have been in. I couldn't picture myself again in a hotel room with nobody to talk to, nobody to vent, no food, no coffee, no little inspiring notes. Again, they thought of everything. And I am not a Facebook person, but I do put stuff down there for patriotism. Anything that's related to a veteran, I post, because these men are heroes. And the Fisher House, oh my gosh, do they take care of you. And it brings me happy tears just talking about it. So
2: what an amazing story. And B, how's Marty doing? How's your hero doing?
1: Oh, God bless him. He's still such an inspiration to people, because he couldn't walk afterward. It was a long recovery, and he uses a walker. But the amazing story is, you know, like I said, he couldn't walk, and I had to show him how to walk little at a time, little at a time. And we, across the street from us is a lake. And so eventually he was able to use a walker, and we would walk around the lake. And now he's really walking pretty good with the walker. And this one guy a couple of months ago came over, and he's pointing his finger at my husband. And I'm like, what in the world is this about? And he turned around, he goes, I saw you when you couldn't even walk. He goes, look at you now. He says, I prayed to God that I'm never in your shoes, but if I am,

0: I'm going to say to myself, if that guy could do it, I can do it. So he said, you inspired so many people. And of course, there's houses around the lake, so everybody sees us, and a lot of encouraging words. And I am so thankful to God for the Fisher House, and probably saved my sanity so I could be a good provider. So,
1: well, that's what Fisher House is all about. They take care of you so you can take care of your hero. Did you ever tell Marty about what you were going through and what Fisher House did for you?
0: He heard the letter I wrote to Fisher House, and he says, hon, I'm so proud of you. And I says, I can only do it because of Fisher House, hon. I says, I don't know how I would have survived mentally or physically. I think I would have crumbled, or I don't know. I don't even want to think about that. And I'm so, so, so grateful for Fisher House. And that's why I wrote the letter to let them know, like, they made a difference.
1: B. Schrader, thank you so much for sharing your incredible story with us. Give our best to Marty and wish him a happy Independence Day. Coming up, we're going to talk to Dave Coker, the president of Fisher House. I'm Larry O'Connor, and you're listening to Together in Mission, The Fisher House Journey.

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4: The French-Canadian merchant backed the revolution early, then defended it when the frontier erupted again.
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4: Living in Vincennes, he took an oath of allegiance and aided George Rogers Clark while control of the frontier was still uncertain. Later, during the War of 1812, he served as a major in the Indiana Militia, commanding spies and guides who knew the land better than any map. At Tippecanoe, his leadership helped steady American forces in a fight that shaped control of the Northwest. He was Toussaint Dubois, pronounced Dubois in his time, and Du Bois by the Hoosiers that followed. Indiana remembers him still in Du Bois County, where a foreign name became a local one.
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4: The man in charge had changed. 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
4: May 7th, 1778. This week, Sir Henry Clinton prepared to take command of British forces in America, replacing General William Howe, who had often been criticized for being too soft on the rebels. The war had not gone as Britain had planned. A decisive victory had not come, and now arch-rival France had entered the fight as an ally of the colonies. Clinton would inherit a different conflict, one that required new priorities and harder choices. The war Britain thought it was fighting was over.
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0: 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Happy Independence Day. 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And now it's time to welcome Dave Coker, the president of Fisher House Foundation. Dave, you are a lucky man. I don't think I'm overstating the case. I think you get to work with the very best people our country has to offer.
1: Well, you know, I might tell the board that it's great leadership, but it's really who we serve. People have such a respect and admiration for the men, the women, the families who serve by their side, that they're simply looking for an opportunity to have a meaningful impact in their lives. And so often they can identify with the Fisher House mission. You know, we have always said that a family's love is good medicine. It is the difference in how the healing process goes and how you regain your life following one of those periods when life happens to you.
0: David, earlier this hour, we heard from J.P. Lane, whose body was just devastated by an IED in Afghanistan. This is a tough guy. And he was brought to tears thinking about one of the staff members at the Fisher House, the house manager who he thinks saved his life. We don't hear about the house managers as often as we should. Can you tell us about these great men and women and what they do at the Fisher House, what their role is?
1: Well, they have a calling. If you think about their role, they're the house mom, house dad, they're the interpreter. Just because somebody serves doesn't mean that their loved one or their parents knows a whole lot about the military. When you're going through the process, you know, number one, it's a stressful time. And so when you're under stress, your thought process doesn't work as quick as it would normally. And at the same time, you're learning a new language. When they say you've got to take the 2496 over and see top over at the pad, it's like, okay, I'm not sure what you just said, but can you break it down? There are times when you may be there supporting one of your children and you have to choose between being there 24/7 and, oh, by the way, my daughter's going to her prom. And can I be a part of that? One of the great things about Fisher House is our goal is that when somebody walks through the door of a Fisher House, they simply know that there are others who appreciate their service, who honor that service, and want to help them in their time of need. It is the manager who is our hands, they are our heart, and they are the ones that greet and welcome and embrace the challenges that every family is going to have. Even if you have people going through similar challenges, the way every individual responds is simply different. And so they've got to pick up the cues. They've got, you know, they are a tremendous resource to these people because when they see them struggling, they know the other people in that medical center on that installation that can help. And one of the neat things about the houses is that the families serve the same role. The highlight of my job is getting to visit with some of the families as I go around to the different houses. And I remember showing up at Bethesda, and I got to meet two couples, both Marines, both stationed at embassies. One was in Africa, the other in Asia. They had gotten to the Fisher House within 2 weeks of each other. Both of the wives were going through treatment for breast cancer. And the way that that couple connected and shared that experience, a lifelong friendship was formed where it gave each other just that much more strength, that much more stability to face the challenges of the day. You can give that kind of a gift to somebody, you've had a very good day.
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1: Celebrating 250 years, I'm Daria Alvinger. Fox News, a parade of tall ships from around the world made their way through New York's harbor today to mark the nation's semi-sesquicentennial. Vice President J.D. Vance was there to greet the ships and the crowds who came to see him.
2: Well, the Continental Congress met in Philadelphia to ratify the Declaration of Independence. General Washington was right here in Manhattan, peering out on this beautiful land and beautiful sea. His attention was fixed on the horizon, watching for sails of the most powerful navy.
1: It was the largest fleet of the world's tall ships and gray hull ships to sail past the Statue of Liberty. The big celebrations will come later tonight, but President Trump got a jump start on the party last night at Mount Rushmore. He talked up U.S. exceptionalism and he warned of a new threat to the nation.
3: A generation after we fought and won the Cold War against the menace of communism, there is now a resurgence of the communist menace in our land, including from newcomers to our country who embrace ideas totally opposed to our way of life and our great success.
1: The president is expected to brave the brutally hot temperatures to deliver what is described as a lengthy speech tonight from the National Mall before the fireworks. Negotiations between the U.S. and Europe are on hold now in Iran, as a days-long state funeral began for the man who ran the Islamic Republic for decades. Ayatollah Ali Khamenei was killed in an airstrike at the start of the Iran war. Crowds into the tens of thousands beat their chests around his flag-draped coffin and chanted for revenge against the U.S. and Israel. Khamenei's son has taken over as Iran's new supreme leader. In the meantime, with the talks on hold, a shaky ceasefire remains in place. 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
7: Enjoying the holiday responsibly. I'm Jarrett Lewis. Here's what's trending this hour. 4th of July fireworks can pose an immediate threat to your hearing. Jonette Cruz has more.
8: Firework blasts can easily top 150 decibels at close range, far exceeding safe human thresholds. Purdue University Clinical Assistant Professor Kelly Bailey says protecting your hearing from damage is key.
9: Hearing protection is definitely necessary and important when watching fireworks. Those loud sounds from fireworks can cause hearing damage almost immediately, and protecting your hearing in that case is really, really important, particularly for children who are going to be out watching fireworks on the 4th of July. It's important to protect hearing.
8: Health organizations recommend staying at least 500 feet away from where people are launching fireworks. Jonette Cruz, 93 WIBC Mobile News.
7: Downtown Indy's 4th Fest, presented by UA Local 440, back for its fourth year with a 20-minute fireworks show Saturday night.
10: It's actually another showcase for our people to see our buildings lit up underneath the glow of fireworks going off downtown.
7: Robert Steinecker from UA Local 440 told Fox 59 that the union enjoys putting on the fireworks display downtown because of how it brings so many people together, similar to how a union is like a family. Steinecker says their family is growing. Membership has grown by 1,300 over the past 5 years. And a 17-year-old is in jail after police say he pulled a gun while arguing with someone in Lebanon. The incident happened Thursday night. The victim told police that the kid also fired a single round into the air. The teenager is in the Boone County Juvenile Detention Facility, charged with intimidation, criminal recklessness, and possession of a firearm by a minor. I'm Jarrett Lewis on the level, on the go, and on WIBC.com. Now here's the forecast from the American Standard Cooling Weather Center.
11: A mix of sun and clouds with widely scattered showers and storms, still very warm and humid with highs in the upper 80s. I'm Fox 59 meteorologist Krista McEnany for 93 WIBC.
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14: Hi, everybody. I'm Brian Kilmeade, and welcome to this special edition of the Brian Kilmeade Show. And it's really themed on why I love America. 250 years, an experiment that has really worked out. I look at our country as basically a human all-star team at the same time, also a bunch of people that weren't drafted, if I can go back with a sports analogy. Because a lot of people came here because they had no other option in their country. There was a problem in their nation. There was a change they needed to make. And others just said, look, I want to bet on myself. I can't get anywhere, but man, America has promised I'm coming. Together, we formed a nation, but it all seemed unlikely. There was no format. There was no North America that was ready for action. There were no bunch of houses there. There was not land mapped out. Instead, it was, let me arrive. Let me make my way. Let me try to find some semblance of unity with towns and maybe even a state, and then make those states come together. And then when there was time to crack down on those states came together and fought for their individual freedom, then realized a little bit later on, man, since 1789, I think we're going to need a constitution and we're going to need to fight together and have one strong federal government. And I think about that whole process and the personalities that came to fruition because of it. I mean, think about this. We're a bunch of states with different objectives. You were not doing the same things in Boston that you were in Charlotte, North Carolina, even back then. If you're in Charleston, you're not living the same life as you are in New York, even back then. So what would bring us together? A common enemy. What do we have? Great Britain, who did that twice within 36 years. You got the War of 1812, and then you got the Revolutionary War. Both times dramatically underestimated. Both times expected to be destroyed. Both times it looks like we were, but we found a resiliency to bounce back. And you know who benefited from all that? The rest of the world. Because we showed people what democracy was like, representative government was, the freedom of speech. And when freedom of speech takes root, you have a country that's based on that. Now, people on the outside say, why can't I do that? Why are they cracking down on me for my free speech? Why don't I have a chance at the middle class, the upper class, the chance at riches if I wasn't born that way? And it forced other governments to change by the way we changed. And I think that when you say America changed the world, and it's an experiment that changed everything, you're not overstating it if you just take a step back and analyze it. Now, look, I could say, oh, well, that guy from New York has that point of view, or that lives in America. Of course, they have a pro-American point of view. But look back at Europe's history. Look back in the Middle East. Look back throughout every continent out there. They live and breathe off the example of America. What I think people are mistaken now is when we argue and we have these political battles and they get ideological and sometimes they get violent, they think these guys are coming apart. But that's what you get with freedom. Now, you'd have the same thing in China. You'd have the same thing in Russia if they didn't shoot you and jail you for doing it. But because they do, people don't. They bring their freedoms and their wants and their needs underground and say, I don't want to upset the apple cart. But the people that do come to us, the people that come here for the right reasons and maybe get frustrated about the process and try to sneak in, I would say maybe 50% want a better life. The other 50% just want a life in which they take advantage of our freedoms in society, and they do it selfishly. Others just want to be a part of this great country. If you think about it, think about everything that we do well. Not we when you have Thomas Edison. I'm not saying I'm not brilliant. Not we when you say Henry Ford, I could never have figured out to do what he did. I could never lead an army like Eisenhower or Patton, but they're a part of the American story. No matter what your story is, whether you have a short company, you drive a truck, you're a teacher in fifth grade. That's part of the American story. You're playing your role. You're allowed to. Pursuit of happiness. Pursuit of your personal happiness, that's one thing. Pursuit of happiness for your family, that's why you have two jobs and you're looking to forge out a living to make the next generation better than yours. And it's easy to live here, grow up here, and say, well, that's the way it always is. That's the way it is everywhere. I'm upset with America because we're too divided. I'm upset because we don't have the fast trains that we should. The infrastructure isn't updated like we're used to. We're unable to produce weapons or cars like the rest of the world. But you understand, if you travel around, you're not going to find the same freedoms and opportunities anywhere. Yeah, there are things about Sweden that are great and Japan that are fantastic. And people like to vacation in these different islands and go to Iceland because it's so different, and Greenland because there's so few people and you want to experience it. But when it comes to living, they choose here. And that's always been the story. And what happens is, in my view, as if you weren't here for the founding, you weren't part of World War I, where America and freedom were pressed, but they were really pressed in World War II. We were late into the action. You don't have a generation of soldiers that fought for World War II, fought in World War II through a draft, or they could tell their stories for the next 80 years. We're just about out of, sadly, all of our World War II veterans. So if you're not fighting for it in Vietnam and Korea, you maybe don't appreciate what you have if you're not forced to live on other places and other bases. It's just human nature. How can you possibly appreciate stuff that you've always had? For example, if you have no wealth growing up and then you acquire wealth now, there's just no way that a generation born into a situation where you don't have to worry about living paycheck to paycheck, go on vacation every year, get a car when you turn 18, there's no way you can appreciate the struggles, and it's not your fault. You're the next generation of success. What happens is, if you don't instill that incentive, of course, in your family and in the next generation, it'll all fall apart until you have to pick you up by the bootstraps again and decide, well, it's time for me to put our family in a new direction. Same thing with the country. Every single time we get in a conflict, every single time we have a challenge, we figure out a way to overcome it and come back, for the most part, better. And I think people are so frustrated with the success that America's had, it breeds the resentment around the world. And we've seen that pretty consistently. But I think that resentment always comes being in first. Almost like, for example, people resented the Cowboys for a while. They resented, when I was growing up, the Dolphins, who seemed to be always good, the undefeated season. They always, to this day, resent the Yankees. People love to hate the Yankees, even as likable as they turned out to be over the last 20 years, because they've won too many championships and basically they angle their way to success. But people tend to resent New York, almost in a way like they resent America. And I think we found a way to overcome it. We used to have a swagger that really got on people's nerves. We kind of lost that swagger over the last 20 years. I believe it started with President Obama's choice to apologize for America over things he perceived we need to apologize for. And I think that since that moment, people have resented that apology. Other people say we should apologize and never stop apologizing. And I've never been from that camp. I mean, we have segregation, we had slavery, and it was terrible, and women had to wait till 1919 to vote. But I think the bigger story in America is what we did. Women have the right to vote. Segregation did come to an end. Slavery, thankfully, went by the wayside, thanks to a civil war. People do have equal rights. There's a sense of equal opportunity now more than ever. If I told you in 1960 what the situation was, you'd say, man, how can we tolerate that? But man, the progress we made in 2026 is not looked at in a way in which I think it truly should be looked at, because people don't have a full view of how far we come. And while you look at America and you look around and you say, man, we still have far to go, I ask you, look around to other countries. See how much mobility is there. See how much equality that they have. And just know, people are always trying to equal the playing field, but I think we're at a point in this country where all we need is an equal opportunity. And I think your height, your speed, your color, your skin, your ethnicity matters less and less with each passing year. And I think you got to go out of your way. It's been too cool for the longest time not to learn about our history, appreciate our history, or apologize for it. Take down that statue rather than explain that statue. And I think all of that stuff is changing rapidly in real time. And I think the only thing you could do as an individual who appreciates this country is find a way to explain it to other people who don't. More than likely, they're in their 20s. More than likely, they haven't had the 11th grade or 5th grade teacher or 6th grade teacher focusing on American history in a positive way. But that's easily correctable. Some great documentaries out there to do it, and no better place to go than Fox Nation, where I've put together 72 pieces produced. I had the easy part. I showed up to the interviews and the stand-ups, but our great producers put together a series. I have over 70 episodes of What Made America Great, and in 30, 45 minutes, you'll understand little by little this fantastic American story. So that's the American story, a little bit why I love America. It's the journey every day to make America better than it was the day before. My goal now is to make everyone appreciate how great something we have, because we've always had it. I'm Brian Kilmeade.
13: More of Why I Love America next.
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30: What makes the great American experiment worth it after 250 years? What makes America worth it, what makes the experiment worth it, is the amount of personal experiments you can conduct here because of your freedoms. You can start businesses, run them into the ground, start a new one, keep going, eventually get there. Think of a guy like Elon Musk, who has bankrupted companies, who has almost gone personally bankrupt trying to get his SpaceX rockets into the air. As you listen to this right now, Elon Musk is the world's first trillionaire. He's an immigrant, by the way, who came to this country with not a heck of a whole lot and is currently so rich they want to rob him of his fortune, divvy it up, and blow it on more dumb government programs. But the beautiful thing about America is whether you agree with those programs or not, you have the right to exist freely, go about your life, and pursue any type of happiness you can conjure, assuming it's remotely legal. Okay, I was raised in Levittown, New York, and that's the thing that hooked me on America, was the dream therein. You know, we were told when I was coming of age, it was 1986, they were renovating the Statue of Liberty, and they were getting ready to take the scaffold off of it. When they were reopening the Statue of Liberty and President Reagan was coming out to give that big iconic speech at Ellis Island, I was, of course, a chubby fourth grade boy with a mullet and pretty big boobs. But I was so punch drunk on patriotism because we devoted that entire year to explaining the melting pot that was America. Every kid in my classroom had to bring in a dish from their origin country. Jennifer Saboski brought in Swedish meatballs. That was the first time I had Swedish meatballs. Blew my mind. Well, before there was an IKEA and a bunch of furniture that broke halfway through assembly, there were Swedish meatballs in my fourth grade classroom. And those were the things that hipped me to the fact that we were, in fact, a cultural melting pot from all over the world that moved here to pursue whatever our own happiness was, whether it was a financial happiness, a religious happiness, a creative happiness. The point was anybody could come here and be anything. And if you were invested in that, like I was as a little kid, it was really empowering. You know, I grew up in Levittown. It was the first World War II community built for American GIs returning home. So I grew up, everybody in my community was a veteran. You know, that's really the truth. I grew up surrounded by old men. You should never make a sudden move around. Somebody might have a flashback and punch you in the throat and kick you off your bicycle. And they did. We got beat up a lot growing up. We had a very healthy respect for law and order and authority. But one of the reasons we had that respect is we understood there was a greater good out there. And in America, we all had to do our part to preserve it, you know, to do right, to take advantage of opportunities we had, to show respect to elders, to show compassion to people who were in trouble, okay, to show community and camaraderie to our neighbors. I very much grew up in an America that had a very strong fabric, a connective tissue, because we did things like common culture. Okay, we didn't spend all day fighting on social media about political differences. We knew to put our differences aside when there was a beer to drink or a ball game to watch or a late night comedy show to throw on. It's one of my biggest frustrations with modern day America is too much of our content choices are segregated.
14: And what I mean by that is a lot of late night talk shows alienate half the country. If you throw on Jimmy Kimmel, you pretty much figure out in the first 10 seconds that you're not really welcome there as a Republican. Okay, Stephen Colbert was doing for a long time a well-dressed group therapy session for liberals. It was chicken soup for the Trump hater's soul. Unfortunately, the doctors who run CBS decided all that soup was bad for the digestion tract and the ratings weren't clicking anymore. And the next thing you know, Stephen Colbert was off to do whatever. I have no idea. But the point is a guy who sits here right now with a nationally syndicated talk show and a Saturday night TV show right here on the Fox News Channel. Okay, I am a testament to the spectacular possibilities of life in this country. I was a cab driver who was driving a taxi 6 days a week, most weeks, you know, for 72 to 84 hours a week if I went 7 days. And at night, I was doing stand-up comedy in service of the American dream I had from the time I was a small child and decided I wanted to host a radio show and a TV host someday. I got to work on that in about fifth grade when my fifth grade teacher, Mrs. Pascana, told me I could. She said, go home, watch The Tonight Show. I'm telling you, kid, you could host one of those shows someday. And listen, it was Levittown. She might have been day drunk in the faculty room for all I know. But the fact remains, I believed her. And I believed in the possibilities of life here in America enough to pursue that crazy dream until the day I actually procured it. And, you know, might have taken me another 30 plus years and a million defeats along the way. But that's the coolest thing about America is everybody you hold in the highest regard, the business entrepreneurs, the presidents, every single one of them has a losing record. Okay, every actor you know, you want to tell me Brad Pitt? Brad Pitt went to about 500 failed acting auditions before he landed the roles that made him Brad Pitt. Think of how many times the Democrats like to tell you Donald Trump is a failed businessman. He bankrupted a casino. Yeah, he bankrupted a lot of things along the way because that's what entrepreneurialism is. You trial and error. I mean, it's funny. My wife grew up in Wapakoneta, Ohio. It is the hometown of Neil Armstrong. He went to Wapak High. And every single person who lives in Wapak and owns a farm in the rural area surrounding the downtown has a story of Neil Armstrong crashing something into their barn. He always had a hang glider, some, you know, startup doodad he invented with his family. And, you know, they wouldn't be up in the air long before all Neil crashed one. But in theory, is anybody going to remember that Neil Armstrong had a losing record in flight? No, because he became the first man to walk on the frickin' moon. Because every time he crashed a vessel, he redoubled his efforts to build the next one better, pilot more astutely. And that's no different than every failed actor and comic and businessman who got thrown on the ground. I believe it's the greatest American fighter of all time, Rocky Balboa, who said it's not how hard you get hit, it's whether or not you get back up. And that's the reality of the American dream. You can move here with nothing and turn it into everything. You can start off here with everything and lose to the point that you have nothing. But if you're willing to get back up off the mat, you live in the one country in the world where anything is legitimately possible. And me sitting here right now as a TV host who looks like he's in his third trimester is the ultimate proof of that. Me being on a radio station, you know, 200 plus stations around the country, as a guy who went to community college and majored in Xbox. If I can do it, you, the listener right now, could be Secretary of the Interior by the time this broadcast is over. And that's what makes America the coolest thing in the world. Because the truth is the people migrating here from other sides of the world don't want to eat the rich. They want to become them. And you don't preserve this great American dream through class warfare and envy. You preserve it by reminding people of just how many incredible stories have been told by the people born here and the people who migrated here, who took advantage of all the opportunities we have at our disposal. And that's what America really means to me. If you have self-awareness about it, you never spend a day in this country without realizing how lucky you are. But if you listen to the politicians who want to tell you what's wrong with the place, you kind of grow up sounding like that rich kid who doesn't know how good life is. You know, to the rest of the world, you probably had a friend growing up whose house was way nicer than everybody else's. And you were always a little blown away by the quality of everything. You wanted to sleep over there. Okay? But if you ever showed up to that house and heard those kids complaining, you were like, hey, what the F is wrong with you? You have your own Pac-Man machine right here in your freaking bedroom, dude. Suck it up and have fun. And to the rest of the world, a lot of Americans have become that kid. The kid who has no self-awareness and doesn't realize how lucky he has it comparative to the rest of the world. It is my resolute hope, as you sat through this little dispensation, that you have that perspective going away today. It's America's 250th birthday, and every day we carry forward from here is nothing more or less than what we've always been, which is a land where anything is possible for anyone, including you. So get going, and I'll be at the bar.
13: More of Why I Love America Coming up,
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6: April 20th, 1775. News of the fighting at Lexington and Concord raced through the colonies. Once again, among the riders spreading the alarm was Paul Revere, whose midnight warning had already become part of the story. Farmers left their fields. 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What had begun as a British expedition to seize colonial arms had ignited something larger. The alarm that rode through the night was now calling thousands to the road of independence.
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13: I want to talk about patriotism and loving this country and our collective national mood as we head toward July 4th and the 250th birthday of the United States of America. I am someone who loves this country. I've been taught to love this country. I was born overseas. I grew up as a young kid overseas. I love to travel. I travel internationally, generally, at least once a year, every year, and have for a long time. It's a great blessing. It's something that I enjoy. And having gone abroad many times and experienced a lot of different cultures and cuisines and met with lots of people, I really love all of that. It's something that is meaningful to me. It's something that I derive a great deal of pleasure from. I also always am excited to come home because this is home and this is the greatest country in the world. I'm absolutely convinced of that. You don't have to have traveled all over the place to also have that conviction. I have, and I share that conviction, which is not demeaning anyone else. It's not minimizing anyone else. It's just saying, I think just empirically, but even if you want to call it subjective, I think we are the greatest country, known to mankind. And what a blessing it is to be American. Think about the inheritance that we have received from those who came before us, forging this great experiment in self-governance and prosperity and freedom, the likes of which the world had never seen. And it could have gone wrong. It could have imploded immediately, right? When the founders affixed their signatures to the Declaration of Independence, and they pledged their lives and their fortunes and their sacred honor to the founding of the new country, they very well could have been signing their own death warrants. And they knew it. Instead, they gave us this inheritance. And people will say, well, what about this? What about that? Yes, our history is imperfect. Yes, it is stained. Yes, there are dark chapters. That is true of every nation and every civilization ever. Pretending like our flaws are unique to us is, I think, a lie and a farce and propaganda meant intentionally to turn impressionable young minds against this country. In fact, what is unique is our ability to constantly strive for a more perfect union and move toward a far better society based on the various metrics of equality and freedom and the values that we hold dear. We have improved upon these things continually, sometimes through the gauntlet of war, right? Going through and being forged in fire. Some of these battles and fights that had to be won in the name of true progress, with an obvious example being the Civil War, and then the Civil Rights Movement, etc. You don't have to turn a blind eye to the flaws to recognize the progress and the greatness and the miracle of what we have here. And it is my fervent hope and prayer for the country that more of us feel that way than seems to be the case right now. And what is disturbing to me is the extent to which patriotism, loving the country, seems to now be a polarizing proposition, where there is a growing contingent of Americans who do not love this country, and many actively dislike or even revile this country. And that idea, I think that poisoned, toxic mindset is rewarded and cheered, and increasingly indoctrinated, imposed upon the young. That's not an accident. I think this is something that has been done very deliberately. And if you look at the polling suggests that people on the political left and young Americans disproportionately hold these anti-American, or at least not America-loving, views. And I think it's a tragedy. I also think it is deliberate. And part of our job is to talk about what's so great about this place and to spread that word and to overcome the drumbeat of negativity that some people are addicted to, including our enemies, of course. I think a lot of the negativity is seeded by, or the flames are fanned by, overseas influence. Because a lot of our enemies and adversaries, they know they can't beat us. Their system of government is corrupt and creaky and wheezing. It doesn't work. They will always be less prosperous than we are. They will always be less free by design than we are. They will be militarily inferior to us. They can't beat us on the merits. Their best chance is for us to turn against ourselves and each other, which then gives them the opportunity to draw even or perhaps supplant us, which is the goal. They can't do it on their own. Us standing strong together cannot be beaten across all these different metrics. But if we're at each other's throats and falling apart and increasingly rejecting our own country, that's exactly what they need to have a chance. And believe me, the world would be far, far worse off in a scenario under which the United States of America is not the dominant hegemonic superpower. I know a lot of people are like, well, it'd be good if it were someone else. I don't agree with that, A. B, If you think that, then who's the someone else? And the options, you go through them. There are not many. The realistic alternatives are much worse. So we should be really, really proud of what we have. We should view this national experiment as something spectacular and sacred that must be defended vigorously. And that involves passing down not the propaganda, but the truth generation to generation. And I fear right now we are on some level failing at that. Clearly, there are quite a few Americans in need of a pep talk, in need of reminding, or perhaps just straight up education about what makes this place so special and so great. You love America. For those of you who are part of that extremely or very proud to be an American contingent, and by the way, that's still a substantial majority in the overall population, if you look at the NBC poll, like a 35% gap between extremely and very proud people versus not very proud or not at all proud, we are still a significant majority. But that won't always be the case, particularly if younger people aren't getting our side of this great story. So let's give it to them. If we're proud to be Americans, we should say why. And some of our fellow Americans obviously, manifestly need to hear it.
12: We'll be right back with more of Why I Love America.
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2: 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Abigail Adams wrote to her husband John in Philadelphia, urging him to remember the ladies as new laws were formed. 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
5: 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I'm Will Cain, and a quick reminder before we dive in. 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Why I Love America. I'm here today with my producers, Tinfoil Pat and Two-a-Days Dan. I have deep thoughts about America. I have unique philosophical, cultural beliefs about the unique space in this world and in our history occupied by the United States of America. But in order to make our way through some of the deeper thoughts, Tinfoil Pat, Two-a-Days Dan, and myself thought we would share with you our three favorite things each about America. Dan, I want you to take it away. Give me one of the things you love about America.
6: One of the things I absolutely love about America is our national parks. I think they're beautiful. They're gorgeous. They're a great place to go. I think our national parks make our country what's so great.
5: How many have you been to?
6: Not a lot. I just think they look beautiful.
5: So do you only like them in the movies and on the postcards?
6: Still the same. Still
5: Are you beautiful. Serious?
6: Yeah.
5: Seriously, how many have you been to?
6: I've been to state parks. I haven't been to any national parks.
5: Dan, you just did the hypothetical thing. Patrick, how many national parks have you been to?
7: I can't think of any.
6: Yosemite.
5: Okay, well, let me jump in on this one.
6: Grand National.
5: I have. Okay, you have identified something that absolutely belongs on the list of great things about America. It is absolutely one of the coolest things about America. Do not die. I'm telling you, I don't mean to be more morose. Do not let this life slip away without having gone to the national
6: Bucket
5: parks.
6: List, for sure.
5: Go ahead, Patrick.
7: I love how we've dominated and stolen Canada's game, hockey, away from them to the point where we have won the last 33 Stanley Cups.
6: Yeah.
7: It is ours now.
6: Yes.
5: And the Olympics, right?
7: And the gold medal at the Olympics.
6: Yes. It's beautiful.
7: Yes. So,
5: Patrick, don't you see, therefore, how badass it would be to win the World Cup?
6: Yes.
5: Stealing the game from the entire world, not just the Canadians. Can't you see how badass that would be?
7: That would be fair.
5: All right. First thing on my list, I love Dr. Pepper. Now, I know I'm starting light. At this point, I feel like, and I know it's very Texas-y, Dr. Pepper is quintessentially American. And I love the taste. I think it's unique. I think Dr. Pepper over ice from a fountain. That's, if I were coming home from America, from Europe, and somebody said, what do you want to do? I'd want to get one pretty

0: quick. And it's culturally, I love that it represents something that nobody else has that is uniquely ours. I love that. You know, the world can have a Coke and a smile, but we'll have a Dr. Pepper. All right, what else you got on your list, Nance?
1: My next one is, I love the national anthem. I think our national anthem ranks number one in the world. I think it's beautiful.
0: You're going super patriotic. I'm over here talking about Dr. Pepper. You're talking about the national anthem.
1: It's true. I think it's the most beautiful. I think it's amazing. It's the perfect way to encapsulate our country in a song.
0: You're actually a music guy, and I'm setting all patriotism aside for a moment, okay? Do you think musically, for real, it's one of the better ones or the best one?
1: Musically, just how the notes are together, they have the big swelling moments. It hits those high notes, like the high G, high C's, that it just like gives you the goosebump feeling. You know the goosebumps you feel when you feel in a song that like a couple notes together? It has a bunch of those, and it's the perfect for vocal ranges, for singing. It's just the best song. Yeah, not just for pride, but actually musically.
0: All right, Pat, what's next on your list?
2: I love how we take other people's food, add cheese to it, or deep fry it and make it much, much better. And that's like, you think Italian, Texan, or Mexican, you know,
1: fried
2: Chinese.
1: Lasagna.
2: Like, we do everything so much better than everybody else, and they think we're co-opting their thing. No. We're Americanizing it, and it's so much tastier.
0: So, like, let's put some specifics on this.
2: And we call it Chinese, but it's not. It's not Chinese anymore. It's ours.
1: We do fried ravioli. Fry lasagna, Italian. We just fry everything. It's great.
0: I don't know. Is the chimichanga even in Mexico, or did we just take a burrito and deep fry it?
2: We invented it here. Yeah. We deep fried it. It's created in America.
1: Yeah. God, that's great. That's a good one.
0: I like that. All right. My number two. I'm a little more aligned with Patrick on this list right now than I am with Dan. I love trucks. I love pickup trucks. I love trucks of every kind. I love 1970s trucks, 1950s trucks. I love 2026 trucks. And there's something quintessentially American about trucks. And here's what it is. Yes, they're big, they're tall, they're muscular, and they don't have that in other countries. I mean, have you seen the delivery trucks rolling through some of these Latin American, European countries? They're embarrassing. Get out of here. What is that? A 27-inch tire? Come on. You're barely off the ground. How are you clearing a speed bump? And what is it, three gears? It's embarrassing. It sounds like a lawnmower going down the alley. We've got these gas-guzzling F-250s getting 14 miles to the gallon that says, yeah, I'm here, and I'm sorry, I can't cross my legs. Everything about it is masculine and muscular and American, and it's deeper than that. I think it's tied to our relationship to the horse. I think the horse is quintessentially American. Now, I know horses came from everywhere else. I do know that. I know you do your thing in the Arabians and the equestrian style and this and that. But the horse is so much a part of the American story that a cowboy riding into town on his horse. Let me ask you a question. If you were riding into an Old West town in 1855, what would your ego feel coming in on a donkey versus a 16-hand white steed?
1: Yeah.
0: Right? We have taken the 16-hand white steed and turned him into a pickup truck. That's what it is. If you want to ride into town in your hybrid, that's fine. You're just the dude, modern day, riding a donkey. And first impressions mean something. Nobody's concerned when you come through the saloon doors. But if you come in with that horse, in that truck, you've already announced your presence. I love pickup trucks.
1: What an argument. Heck yeah. My last one.
0: All right, what do you got? Last one, Dave.
1: All right, last one goes along with what you guys are doing. I love the Red Solo Cup. I think it's the most American thing you could do. You could drink anything out of it. You can play like beer pong with it. It's just quintessentially American. The Red Solo Cup makes me love America.
0: I love that. I do love that. That's college parties. Yep. That's backyard barbecues.
1: Exactly.
0: That's just good times. Nobody ever looked at a Red Solo Cup and thought, well, this isn't going to be fun.
1: Yeah. Yeah. You see that in a package. You see a package of Red Solo Cups, you're going to have a damn good time. You know it.
2: And the great thing is, it's all...
0: This could be fun.
1: Yeah.
2: It's all tailored. The Solo Cup's all tailored for, this amount of alcohol, this amount of alcohol, this amount... Like, it's perfect.
1: It's made for more.
0: Yeah, that's made the ridges. The ridges are a shot or two shot, right? Mm-hmm. Isn't that what they each signify?
1: Yeah. It's a beautiful thing.
0: All right, Patrick.
2: I will not apologize for air conditioning. Air conditioning made it so that Americans could move into the South. I mean, you think about the population boom throughout from the 60s onward, and I won't apologize for it. I'm not going to apologize. You know, these Europeans are finally understanding what they're missing.
0: What do you keep your thermostat at in the house?
2: It's getting way too hot now. So, like, I have to bump it up during the day to, like, 75, 76 because, like, it can't keep up. It's just too hot.
1: That's hot.
0: But what's your optimal? What's your optimal in a hotel room, 70, in the house?
2: What 70, is your 69?
1: Yeah. Mine's 68.
2: Yeah.
0: I'm more a 70, 71 guy. Yeah. I like it right in there.
1: I like it cold.
0: At night, 69 maybe, when you go to bed, because I know you sleep better when it's colder. All right, my last one is my most serious one. I love, finally, and I don't want to box any part of the country out, and I don't think when I say this that I'm going to, but I love the American West. I love everything about the American West. Yes, I love bright orange spreading across the sky as far as the eye can see sunsets. I love mountains. I love endless horizons. I love train tracks. I love roadside motels. I love all the little things about it. But I love what it represents as much as anything else. And that's where it applies to everybody. And this is like my advice to you to take a road trip and do the national park. For me, driving through nothing in eastern Colorado, driving across the state of Wyoming, for many people can, I guess, look boring. There's not a lot to see. There's long periods between civilization. But to me, all of that represents possibility. It's a little bit like standing at the beach and looking out at the ocean, right? And you think, man, what's beyond? What's beyond? And what guys launched their ships from here and in search of what? And it's the same thing that the American West represented for not just European immigrants that came to America, but Easterners who wanted something more. And it represented the pursuit of something more. And that's quintessential to being American. There's possibility. It's physically represented in the West. And it's your job to go West. And in modern day America, that doesn't necessarily mean literally go West. But that phrase, go West, young man, that represents go get it, go do it, go lay it all on the line. It might back then mean getting scalped. It might mean dying of starvation. Today, it simply means 100 miles between stops for Dr. Pepper. But whatever, it's, you know, the idea that you can make of this vastness whatever it is that you want to make of it. And that vastness is our life. It is our country. I absolutely think if you took America and distilled it into one area, it is the American West at large. That doesn't mean you can't have that same spirit in Maryland, or you can't have that same spirit in Connecticut. But it's physically, in my mind, represented in the American West, and that's what I love about America. We hope you have what you love about America as well. This was Why I Love America, 4th of July special from Fox News Radio. 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
13: Fireworks, flyovers, heat, and politics. I'm Carmen Roberts, Fox News. America is celebrating the country's 250th birthday with people celebrating coast to coast and around the world. And Fox's Rich Edson is at the Great American State Fair in D.C.
14: There are a number of different ways that people can stay cool here. They can go into the air conditioning. They can go at some cooling stations, cooling buses. So they're trying to prepare for as much of this as possible. You got a good stream of people who are coming in here. Downtown, walking around, enjoying the sights. Really good energy here for the 4th of July and America's 250th birthday. You want to talk about energy, too. Yesterday, we had a series of flyovers here across the National Mall. And today, if you thought that was pretty cool, it gets real serious this afternoon. We're going to have flyovers continue. It's going to be a near constant stream and fleet reviews showcasing aircraft from NASA, the Coast Guard, the Army, Air Force, Marine Corps, Navy.
13: And President Trump will lead the events today in D.C. He kicked off the celebration last night in Mount Rushmore.
15: For a quarter of a millennium, liberty, justice, equality, self-government, and unmatched prosperity have flourished here as they have never flourished anywhere before. There is nothing like what we are doing.
13: Vice President J.D. Vance was in New York City today for the Sail 4th 250 Parade of Tall Ships.
16: It is a very American thing to ring in 250 years of American history by parading our naval and Air Force might for the world to see. But I can't help but consider that 250 years ago, the waters of New York Harbor looked very, very different.
13: And also from New York, Joey Chestnut reclaims his crown at Nathan's Hot Dog Eating Contest, inhaling a jaw-dropping 66 hot dogs in just 10 minutes. 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
0: two similar sounds. I'm Jarrett Lewis. Here's what's trending this hour. At the end of a fireworks display Friday night, Beech Grove police say there was a shooting nearby involving three kids. It happened in an alley just south of Main Street by a park.
1: Police say the fireworks show had just ended and the crowds of people were leaving when gunshots went off. Police believe that a fight between two people escalated into gunfire.
0: Fox 59's Zach Myers reporting. The victims are all young boys. One of them was shot in the foot and taken to a hospital. There's been no suspects identified or arrested. Anyone with information is urged to contact Beech Grove Police. A union representing Indianapolis steam fitters, plumbers, and HVAC technicians enjoying the 4th of July fireworks Saturday night at downtown Indy's 4th Fest. The union sponsors the event as a way to raise its profile and give back to the community.
2: It's just a celebration for everybody to come together in a great setting, and everyone can get along for 2 or 3 hours and have a great time.
0: That's Robert Steinecker, a representative of the union. He told Fox 59 that UA 440 is in the middle of a big growth spurt. And after two decades protecting his country, a Hoosier hero is recognized for a new mission, rescuing homeless veterans. Johnette Cruz has more.
3: Retired Army First Sergeant Robert Bobby Durbin has received the National Unsung Hero Award from the National Coalition for Homeless Veterans. Durbin works as a housing navigator for the Indianapolis-based nonprofit Intercare Veteran Service. Since joining the team, he has helped hundreds of local veterans navigate complex challenges like mental health issues, substance use, and the transition to civilian life. Intercare director says his quiet dedication and hero's heart are creating a transformational impact for Hoosier families. 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
0: 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Now the forecast from the American Standard Cooling Weather Center.
20: A mix of sun and clouds with widely scattered showers and storms, still very warm and humid with highs in the upper 80s. I'm Fox 59 meteorologist Krista McEnany for 93 WIBC.
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31: July 21st, 1873. The American frontier was a vast, lawless stretch where the only real authority was the iron on your hip. In the deep woods of Adair, Iowa, the silence of the prairie was met with the screech of grinding metal as a steam engine hurtled off the tracks. Jesse James and his gang had just committed the first train robbery in the American West. They did not just steal gold. They stole the sense of security that the railroad had pledged. It marked the rise of the outlaw as a dark celebrity, a figure who reveled in the chaos of a changing nation. 1876. In Dodge City, Kansas, a man named Wyatt Earp pinned on a tin star. He brought a cold, calculated resolve to the wickedest city in America. For Earp, the only way to tame the West was with a steady hand and a shotgun. But the frontier was unforgiving. That same year in the Black Hills of Dakota, the legendary Wild Bill Hickok sat down for a game of poker. He broke his own rule and sat with his back to the door. Hickok was shot dead in the back, slumping over the table with a pair of black aces and black eights. The dead man's hand. The era of the quick draw scout was bleeding out on a saloon floor. The violence reached a narrow vacant lot in Tombstone, Arizona. The gunfight at the OK Corral lasted only 30 seconds. But those 30 seconds defined the American West. The Earp brothers and Doc Holliday faced off against the Clantons and the McClurys, trading lead in a whirlwind of smoke and cries. When the dust settled, three men lay dead, and the myth of the lawman was cemented in American lore. April 3rd, 1882. The final chapter of the Old West was written not in a battle, but in an act of treachery. Jesse James, the man who started all of it, was living under an assumed name in St. Joseph, Missouri. He had retired from the road, but the reward on his head was too tempting for a fellow outlaw by the name of Robert Ford. As Jesse turned his back to straighten a picture frame on the wall, Ford drew his weapon. The legend was ended by a coward's bullet in his own living room. The saga of the Wild West remains the moment America grappled with its own violent birth, a time when heroes and villains were often carved from the same stone. It was the era that taught us that while the law could be brought to the frontier, the spirit of the outlaw would always haunt the American imagination. Tanya J. Powers with more.
4: We're joined by Tom Clavin, who is an author whose latest book is on the American West. He's also written on military history, several bestsellers. The most recent book of his is Vengeance, The Last Stands of Custer, Crazy Horse, and Sitting Bull. Who exactly was Jesse James? How did his gang operate? What was it like as far as, you know, what he did and what he's famous for?
5: Well, Jesse James is kind of a romantic character to a lot of people who study the American West, but he and his brother Frank were Missouri boys. There's the idea that Jesse James was a Robin Hood. He stole from the rich and gave to the poor. Well, he stole from the rich. He stole from anybody. It didn't matter if you were rich or poor. The idea of him as a Robin Hood was really an invention of the press, especially his Kansas City newspaper that kept writing these editorials that said how wonderful Jesse and Frank James were in their gang's activities. But actually, they were thugs. But the power of the press at the time put a different shine on it.
4: Okay, that is something that I did not realize. I guess I've kind of gone along with the regular narrative that we always know, like I said, the Robin Hood figure kind of thing. In 1873, he shifted from robbing banks to pulling off the West's first train robbery in Iowa. Why did he suddenly decide to do this? Why did he target trains? And what was the kind of after effects for law enforcement who were, I guess, trying to catch him?
5: Well, what was happening after the Civil War is that as the years went on, there were fewer stagecoaches and more trains. I mean, the railroads were building track all over the western part of the United States. And it became a more efficient and faster way to convey money. So many trains, in addition to passengers, would carry lockboxes, safes, vaults of cash. And so it just made sense if you were going to, you know, keep up with the times as an outlaw, that you were going for where the money was, and that would be on the trains.
4: One of the things that we always think about when we think about like the Old West and the Wild West, so to speak, is the term that's kind of taken on its own meaning in pop culture, gunfight at the OK Corral. What was the real story behind that shootout? Did it actually, you know, bring any kind of order to the West? Tell me about that.
5: Well, the gunfight at the OK Corral was generally a dramatic event. You know, most people don't know that it took only 30 seconds. And if you see the movie versions, they're usually drawn out for 10, 15 minutes or more. But it was really only 30 seconds. Six of the seven gunmen involved were killed or wounded. Just for that reason, it deserves a notoriety that it has. But the bigger picture was it was a boiling point for who's going to control the American frontier. Was it going to be the lawless ranchers represented by the Clantons and the McLowrys, or the law and order advocates represented by the Earp brothers and Doc Holliday? So I don't think this one event brought law and order to the West, but it was the most glaring example of the transition taking place. The ranchers that used to control all the open land were on their way out. And these communities like Tombstone, which are trying to grow and raise kids there and build churches and schools, they were starting to take over the frontier. And I think that OK Corral was that flashpoint.
4: You have a long history of journalism and writing about everything from military history to the American West, the books that you have written. The most recent one, which sounds very interesting to me, Vengeance, The Last Stands of Custer, Crazy Horse, and Sitting Bull. Like I said, that one you've written on Wild Bill, Dodge City. I mean, you name it, you've kind of covered all of this. Is there one thing in particular when we're talking about Jesse James, you know, kind of narrowing it down to him, is there anything that you found out about him in all of your research and your, you know, authoring your different books that really stood out to you that a lot of people might not know, like just a kind of a weird fact or anything?
5: Yeah, I'm glad you asked that question. That's a good one. I believe this is told in my book, Wild Bill, about Wild Bill Hickok. But Jesse James was his own publicist, especially at the peak of his activity as a train robber, he and his brother and his gang. He would write up ahead of time, sort of like a news report on what he was going to do. And he'd stop the train, and they'd board the train, and they would, you know, intimidate the passengers and the crew. Jesse James would give the conductor what he had written up. And they proceeded to do what he was going to do. He was going to rob the passengers. He was going to blow up the safe in the express car. And then they were going to ride away, and they were going to escape in any pursuit. And they did exactly what he had written up that they did. And when the conductor got to the next town, he would just hand it over to the local newspaper, and the newspaper could just pretty much print it the way it was. So Jesse James was his own publicist.
4: I really appreciate your time today and in sharing all of your knowledge. Thank you.
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0: 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He was Thomas Jefferson, the man whose words wrote a country into existence. Indiana honored that influence, naming Jeffersonville and Jefferson County for the leader whose ideas shaped both the map and the meaning of America.
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31: October 12, 2000, the guided missile destroyer USS Cole pulled into the port of Aden, Yemen for a routine refueling stop. It was a radiant morning in the Gulf, and the 17-story warship, one of the most capable in the U.S. Navy, stood as a symbol of American strength in the region. Around 11:18 a.m., a small motorized workboat approached the side of the destroyer. The two men on board waved to the sailors on deck, appearing to be assisting with the refueling operation. But as the craft drew alongside the hull, the friendly gesture revealed a deadly trap. The boat was packed with hundreds of pounds of plastic explosives. The blast ripped a 40 by 40 foot hole through the steel hull, tearing into the ship's galley where sailors were lining up for lunch. 17 sailors were killed instantly, and 37 more were wounded as the crew fought for hours to keep the ship from sinking.
2: An explosion claimed the lives of at least 4 sailors on one of our naval vessels, the USS Cole, this morning. If, as it now appears, this was an act of terrorism, it was a despicable and cowardly act. We will find out who was responsible and hold them accountable.
31: The attack was soon linked to a growing terrorist network called Al-Qaeda, led by Osama bin Laden. The group announced itself onto the world stage only 2 years earlier with the bombing of 2 U.S. embassies in Eastern Africa. But this was a warning that terrorism had evolved from small-scale threats to coordinated state-level attacks against the U.S. military. The bombing of the USS Cole remains a grim milestone in modern history. It was the final prelude, less than a year later, to the September 11th attacks, forever changing how the United States would approach global security and the growing threat of radical extremism. Kirk Lippold, former USS Cole commander, joined Chris Foster of Fox News Radio.
3: USS Cole is an Arleigh Burke-class Aegis guided missile destroyer. It was commissioned into the Navy in June 1996, and it has the capability of doing both surface, air, and anti-submarine operations. It carries a towed array sonar behind the ship. It was an earlier design of guided missile destroyer, what they call a Flight 1. So we had a helicopter landing deck where we could land helicopters, refuel, rearm them, but we could not keep them on board like the later designs could do. So extremely capable platform, principally designed to protect an aircraft carrier strike group, but also project power if necessary with 90 vertical launch cells on board the ship. 5-inch gun, so we can do surface-to-air missiles, Tomahawk missiles, anti-submarine rockets. So a very capable platform.
11: So this was just a quick stop in Yemen, right? You were just there fueling up, and it's a working port, not a military installation. So that explains how this little boat filled with explosives was able to get so close.
3: Absolutely. We pulled into Aden, Yemen. We are below 50% fuel, expecting to take on a little over 250,000 gallons of fuel, expecting a fueling rate of 300 to 500 gallons an hour. So we were going to be there at least 6 to 8 hours. When we pulled alongside the pier to refuel, we shut down the four main engines. We left two of our three 2,500 kilowatt gas turbine generators running. We contracted for three garbage barges to come out. Two came out, one to the middle of the ship, one to the back of the ship, and the crew loaded up with trash, plastic, and hazmat. They left, and we were expecting a third boat. What we didn't know is that Al-Qaeda had been there for a year watching routine harbor operations. We were the 27th Navy ship to pull into that port. They had brought in a boat from Saudi Arabia. They had attempted an attack 9 months before the attack on coal that failed. They recovered the boat and the explosives. Now they built them into the boat, so you couldn't even tell they were there. And that boat came and approached coal, turned by the bow, came down the side of the ship, went to the middle where the previous garbage barge had been. That's how it got inside security perimeter and detonated. What we didn't know is there was no intel or training to expect a waterborne improvised explosive device that detonated, blowing pieces of boat and bomber, and then blew a 40 by 40 foot hole in the side of the ship.
11: Now, were they lucky with the placement and the timing to set up that explosion under the galley during lunchtime, or was that just pure luck?
3: I think it was fortuitous timing on the part of Al-Qaeda. When they aimed for the middle of the ship, what I actually think they intended to do was break the ship in half and let it sink right there at the harbor. The force of the explosion was so powerful that damage extended across 60 of the 66 feet. It hit at the widest part of the ship. But also, when we pulled in that morning, we were in 36 feet of water. It literally blew a 20-foot wide, 4-foot deep crater under the ship and lifted that 8,400 tons and 505 feet of fighting steel up and toward the pier. And as we settled back down in the water, lights went out, power failed, and the crew reacted magnificently, despite the fact that we lost the announcing system to tell them what had happened, where to go, or what to do.
11: You weren't in the galley. How far away were you approximately? What did the explosion feel like to you? And I assume you knew in quite short order how bad this was and what you were dealing with.
3: When the explosion went off, I was actually in my cabin on the starboard side in the forward superstructure area. The blast hit and projected right into the galley area, the mess line, and really what bore the brunt of the blast was directly beneath that was main engine room number one in the general workshop, and it literally devastated that. You could walk down into the galley area, and as you stood at the edge of the blast hole itself, from the side of the ship into that point, it was over 20 feet deep and was just a large cavern. And now, as I stood there at the edge of that blast hole within a few minutes after the explosion itself, I could hear the live electrical wires dipping into that fuel. And we thought, not only we had a devastating explosion, now we're going to have a major fire on our hands.
11: So were the firefighting efforts like, what were the life-saving efforts like? 17 sailors lost their lives, but I'm sure everybody just sprang into action as best they could to save the people that were injured and to knock that fire down.
3: The crew did an absolutely phenomenal job. As I mentioned, when the explosion hit, it knocked our one MC, or the announcing system for the ship, offline, and the backup system failed. So nobody could tell the crew what had happened, where to go, what to do. They fell back on their training. And despite 20% of the crew either killed or injured in the blast, when they showed up at their general quarters station, people were missing. They stepped up into those now vacant positions. They divided into one of three groups: damage control to save the ship, triage to save their wounded shipmates, and security to make sure that we didn't have any additional boats that meant us harm come alongside the ship. And all this was done. We were able to get that ship stable in a little over an hour. And that first day, we would evacuate 33 wounded off the ship in 99 minutes. And as a testament to that 100% CPR qualified crew, 32 of those 33 survived. And over the next few days, we would have several people with ruptured eardrums that had been in the vicinity of the blast. Their injuries manifested itself, and they were evacuated off. And that's where you came up with the ultimate total of, unfortunately, 17 sailors killed and 37 wounded.
11: Also, tell people about what you and the crew went through after the bombing to keep the coal from sinking. And why was that so important to you, as opposed to just abandoning ship with everybody?
3: Well, I mean, all you have to do is go to the U.S. Naval Academy to Memorial Hall and look up and you'll see this big blue flag hangs there that says, don't give up the ship. That is part of the Navy's heritage and history. We aren't going to give up the ship. And the crew knew that we were going to do whatever it takes to keep that ship afloat. Not only did they save the ship that first day, but 3 days later in the middle of the night when our only operating generator quit because of fuel starvation and we attempted to restart it and we were unable to do that, early Sunday morning, we were sitting there alongside the pier in Aden without power and the ship was slowly beginning to sink. But God loves sailor ingenuity. They literally took a pump down into main engine room number two, cut a hole in the side of the ship, put the poses out, and were able to stabilize the floodwaters that were slowly rising. And then it was amazing. They then took portable high pressure air packs and recharged the flask for the generator. And then early Monday morning, 5 minutes after midnight, we restarted number three generator, restored power to the ship, got the floodwaters out, and then we stayed power for the rest of the time we were in port.
11: Former Navy Commander Kirk Lippold, commanding officer of the USS Cole when it was attacked on October 12th, 2000. Sir, good to talk to you.
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31: April 12, 1955. For decades, the arrival of summer meant the arrival of terror, a silent, invisible enemy that paralyzed children and emptied public swimming pools. Polio was the great American shadow, a disease that struck without warning and left leg braces and breathing machines in its wake. But on this day, the tension finally broke. At the University of Michigan, officials gathered to announce the results of the largest field trial in medical history. Dr. Jonas Salk, a dedicated researcher, had found the key. Without a patent attached to the discovery, the life-saving vaccine remained entirely affordable. April 12, 1955, 10 years to the day after the death of the nation's most famous polio survivor, Franklin D. Roosevelt, the news flashed across the wire. The vaccine was safe, it was potent and effective. The FDA granted approval for mass distribution. Church bells rang out across the country, and strangers hugged in the streets. It wasn't just a medical triumph. It was a collective sigh of relief from a nation that had been holding its breath for 30 years. Salk's breakthrough ushered in a new era of public health. Now human ingenuity could systematically erase a scourge from the face of the earth. The approval of the polio vaccine remains the moment America traded fear for faith in science, ensuring that the summer sun would never again be synonymous with a silent threat. Lisa Brady with more.
9: Dr. Peter Salk, son of Jonas Salk, an adjunct professor with the University of Pittsburgh's School of Public Health. So I want to begin with some of his history. And I'm wondering, as a son and a fellow scientist, how would you introduce Dr. Jonas Salk? What drove his passion for virology and public health?
10: Let me just start out with something very early in his life, which is that when he was a young child, he used to pray that he could do something to help humanity. And I think that was just a thread that ran throughout his life and drove him in everything that he did. He ended up going into science when he was in college, took a chemistry course, and that just really appealed to him. He went on to medical school, knowing that he wasn't wanting to practice medicine on an individual basis, but he wanted to go into research to try and do something that could be of broader application to helping human health.
9: Take us back to the peak of the polio epidemic. I know it had become one of the most feared diseases in the world, paralyzing and killing thousands of children every year. So what was the atmosphere in the country like at that point?
10: The people were just terrified because these epidemics were getting worse and worse, and there was no way of predicting where they were going to happen, whose child would be affected, and parents were just absolutely panicky about it, and with very good reason. The largest epidemic in this country took place in 1952. There were around 58,000 people that came down with polio, about 21,000 were paralyzed, and quite a number of those ended up dying. So this was just something that was on everyone's mind.
9: And for anyone who doesn't know, how does polio spread?
10: You know, there's still some controversy about this. It spreads in two ways. One way is the virus gets into the mouth, it grows in the pharynx or the throat, gets into the intestines, and that's the primary source of where it then continues to grow from the intestinal tract. What ends up happening is that the virus gets into the bloodstream, travels through the bloodstream to the central nervous system, the brain and the spinal cord, and there it infects the nerve cells that control the muscles, and it kills them. So that's where the paralysis results from. In order to protect against that consequence of being infected with polio, what's necessary is to have antibodies in the bloodstream. And antibodies are something that the body makes to recognize foreign materials and then take care of them fundamentally. So if a person has had a previous poliovirus infection, and that can happen, or is infected again, at that point, there would be antibodies in the bloodstream that would protect the individual from having the virus travel to the brain and spinal cord and do more damage. The virus then is excreted in the feces, in the stool, in the bowel movements, and can spread. In case of poor sanitation, it can spread easily through that route. It also can be spread through coughing and sneezing. The reason that the epidemics were getting worse and worse is because the world was cleaning up its act. In many parts of the world, sanitation was improving to the extent that, but here's the interesting thing, is that the virus, before good sanitation, it was so prevalent in the environment that young infants were infected very early on because it was just everywhere. And the advantage of that is that their mothers had previously been infected in the same sort of way, and the mothers would transmit antibodies to the young children, starting in the when they're still in the womb and then continuing through the breast milk. So the children would be infected by the poliovirus at a time when they were protected against any paralytic damage. And that was a good thing, so to speak. As we began to clean up our act, then when the children were born, the virus was no longer hanging around everywhere, so to speak, and it wouldn't be until much later in their life that they would get exposed, way beyond the point when they were being protected by their mother's antibodies. So that's the reason that epidemics began to start happening rather than just a few cases here and there.
9: How did your father's approach to developing a vaccine lead to a breakthrough? What was different about it?
10: The main thing there is that it had been thought for many, many years that for a viral infection like influenza or polio, it wasn't possible to immunize using a virus that would be killed or inactivated. You could do that sort of thing with some bacterial diseases, but it was felt that you couldn't for a viral disease. And my father was taught early on in medical school that that was sort of the way things were. And he just couldn't understand why that should be. And he began to approach that question even while he was in medical school, working with one of his professors, Thomas Francis Jr., to begin work towards an influenza, another viral disease, an influenza vaccine using killed or inactivated influenza viruses. After he finished his medical training, he went back and worked with Dr. Francis further, who had moved to Ann Arbor, Michigan, and the University of Michigan. And Dr. Francis's team, with my father as a significant member of it, indeed created the first successful vaccine against influenza in the work that took place during World War II. It was introduced very shortly thereafter, both in the armed forces and in the general population. My father then went on to the University of Pittsburgh, where he had the opportunity to continue work along those lines with polio.
9: when this vaccine was declared safe and effective, though, and authorized by the federal government that same day, it did make your father kind of instantly famous, an international hero, really. How did that change his life and your family's life?
10: Well, things became very complicated all the way around. There was some good to it, but it was also a great distraction to my father. But ultimately, what ended up happening is he wanted to continue this kind of effort to help do good things for humanity. He wanted to set up a new institute for experimental medicine. And indeed, what he was thinking at that time, this was just a couple of years after the polio vaccine had been introduced, he was thinking that in addition to doing traditional kind of medical work with diabetes and heart disease and so on and so forth, that the people who would come together would be interested in addressing the problems that arise from man's relationship to man. Now, forgive the male voice there. That's the way, that was the expressions of the time.
9: Human to human, in essence.
10: It's indeed. It's the problems that arise in humanity from our relationships with each other as human beings, which we really do need to work on. And indeed, my father placed a great deal of attention in the later part of his life on efforts to try and help us think through what we need as a species to be successful as we continue into the future, and having to do with how we relate to each other on this planet.
9: Dr. Peter Salk, son of Jonas Salk, an adjunct professor with the University of Pittsburgh's School of Public Health. Thank you very much for your time.
10: You're welcome, Lisa. Thanks.

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7: 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Every day, one thought haunts you. What if I stop? A British medical journal study says you'll gain the weight back four times faster. So what now? There is an answer. Alex Gowen patented hypnosis. In fact, a JAMA study says adding behavior therapy to GLP-1s produced three times the results. Hypnosis is behavior therapy. Concentrated. And Alex Gowen Hypnosis is the only U.S. patented hypnosis proven useful by the U.S. Patent Office. Ozempic can't talk to your subconscious, where every habit lives. Alex Gowen patented hypnosis does. 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
9: On May 1st, 1931, the nation was gripped by the darkest days of the Great Depression, a time when bread lines were long, bank vaults were empty, and hope was in short supply. But in the heart of Midtown Manhattan, at the corner of 34th Street and 5th Avenue, a monument of limestone and chrome was rising at a breakneck pace, often growing by more than four floors in a single week's time. It was the era of the Sky Boys, daring ironworkers who walked narrow beams hundreds of feet above the sidewalk without a harness, bolting together the skeleton of a new America. For months, the Chrysler Building had held the title of the world's tallest structure, crowned by its iconic Art Deco spire. But its reign would be short-lived. As President Herbert Hoover pressed a button in Washington, D.C. to symbolically turn on the building's lights, the Empire State Building was officially open to a stunned American public. Standing at 1,250 feet, it did not just displace the Chrysler Building, it rewrote the architectural rulebook. It was a triumph of logistics and human will, completed ahead of schedule and under budget in just 410 days' time. While it initially struggled to lease space in a stagnant economy, earning the bitter

0: Nicknamed the Empty State Building, it soon became an enduring symbol of New York's resilience and America's unyielding ambition. It was the first building in the world to feature more than 100 floors, a feat that seemed like science fiction to the crowds gathered at its base. For 40 long years, it remained the tallest building on Earth, surviving world wars, a B-25 bomber crashing into its 79th floor, and even King Kong. The completion of the Empire State Building stands as a testament to a country that refused to look down, even when the ground beneath it was shaking. Anthony W. Robbins, Vice President Emeritus of the Art Deco Society of New York, former Survey Director of the New York City Landmarks Preservation Commission, and author of the award-winning Classics of American Architecture, the World Trade Center. He joined Gernal Scott of Fox News Radio.
1: Well, you know, there are 8 million New Yorkers, and I'm sure they all had different ideas about it, but they would have been aware that there had been a competition for building ever taller skyscrapers. The idea of the world's tallest building was a New York City thing, right up until the Sears Tower muscled in the 70s from Chicago. So there were 6 projects, of which the Empire State Building was the 5th. So it wasn't anything new that a building was making this claim. The irony, of course, was that 2 weeks after they had the opening ceremonies for, I think, laying the cornerstone up, I forget what it was exactly, the stock market crashed and the building went up in the middle of the Depression and it was empty for a while. And it was derisively known as the Empty State Building for a while and as Al Smith's Folly, because Governor Al Smith, or the former Governor Al Smith, had become the president. He could run for president in 1928, president of the country, lost. Instead, he became president of the Empire State Building. So it was Al Smith's Folly. And it was also in a part of town that was gradually changing. Eventually, when it filled up after the Depression was over and World War II was over, it filled up with minor companies, the notions business, button companies, things like that. It wasn't until more recently that it became a prestigious address, which is what, of course, the developer would have had in mind originally.
2: To see these things just go up, when you talk about the tall buildings and the competition, the Woolworth Building, the Chrysler Building, 40 Wall Street, all those buildings at the time,
1: New Yorkers were fascinated by this proliferation of ever taller buildings. You mentioned the Woolworth Building. That held the title of world's tallest building in 1913, and they held it until the Chrysler Building opened in 1929-30. You know, Woolworth was a major presence in New York, certainly, if you remember long enough ago, that there was the stores were everywhere. But Frank Woolworth, who built it, needed only 1.5 stories for his operation. And the rest was rented out, and he needed to make the building stand out. And one way to do that was to make it the tallest in the world. And another was to have an architect who could design a gorgeous building in Cass Gilbert. So the same was true even more so in the case of the Empire State Building, because there was no Empire State Company that built it. This was a speculative venture by John Jacob Raskob, actually a vice president, I think, at General Motors. And he needed to bring attention to the building if he was going to rent it out. So he did that in various ways. First, he chose a site. It was the site of the original Waldorf Astoria Hotel. You know, we all know the Waldorf Astoria on Park Avenue, but that's the second version of the Waldorf Astoria. The original one was the 34th and 5th. And it was one of the most famous hotels in the city. So famously, he was on that site. Then it was this great construction feat. And, you know, you talk about the pictures of people hanging out on the beams. He hired Lewis Hine, who was a very famous architectural photographer, to take pictures of the building as it was going up. And they were put up, pasted to the walls, I believe, on the construction site as the building went up. Look what we're doing. Look how extraordinary, you know, what you were just talking about a minute ago. Look at this incredible feat that the human beings are doing this. And let's make it the tallest in the world. And we'll have Al Smith, the most popular governor in history and, you know, recently presidential candidate, will be the president of the building. And all these things are going to bring attention to the building, and that's going to make it work financially. And then the stock market crashed, and it all fell apart. You know, what kept it going from actually going bankrupt, apparently, though, during the worst years of the Depression, was the, I think it was a dollar to go up to the observatory and see the sights. That's what kept it going. And that's also, that was more PR. Al Smith's job basically was to take famous people up to the top of the building and point out the sights. And, you know, there were the royalty and movie stars and all sorts of people like that would come, and he would take them up and show them the place. And so it was all about PR. And, you know, Why not? This is New York. You know, we're the city of Madison Avenue. PR is really important to how we do things. But it's certainly true in the case of these half dozen buildings that one after another took the title of world's tallest building. Of course, we lost that title a long time ago. We may be number 60 on the list of world's tallest buildings in the world right now. They're all elsewhere. The title's gone overseas.
2: When you think of the city as a whole, even in the days of when the Twin Towers were standing, when you think of the city, you thought of the Empire State Building. What does that say about its impact?
1: It just became a symbol of the city. And I think one of the reasons that it became a symbol is that it held the title of world's tallest building for a long time, almost 40 years. And that's why it's well known. The other buildings never had it that long. I think the Woolworth Building had it for about 15 years. The Chrysler Building had it for 11 months. But the Empire State Building went up, and then the economy crashed, and nobody was building again until the 70s with the Twin Towers. So that's just sort of accidental in a way. But I think it's more the symbol of New York, I think, is its skyline. When 9/11 happened and the Twin Towers came down, it was a horror show just because of 3,000 people were killed. But quite apart from that, in terms of the emotional impact on the city, I think it was a writer in France who pointed out that what cathedrals are to the identity of cities in Europe, the skyline is to New York. And seeing suddenly a hole in the skyline was really difficult. It was a difficult thing to look at as a reminder of what had happened. So the skyline's really important and has been for a good 140 years. And the Empire State Building is, even now, even though it's no longer the tallest building in New York City, it's still a really important part of the skyline. You can't miss it. It's being challenged a bit in the sense, not just because the new World Trade Center building is a bit taller, more than a bit, but also because newer buildings are going up and obscuring the view of the Empire State Building from certain angles. And that never used to be. You could see the Empire State Building from anywhere once upon a time, which is probably another reason that it was so important to the city. Even if you're 20 miles away, if you look down, if you got the right view corridor, there it is. The one thing you would see would be the Empire State Building. And then after the 70s, you'd also see the Twin Towers. But those were the things that marked Manhattan.
2: That's a good point to leave it on. Anthony Robbins, thank you so much for talking with us about the Empire State Building.
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15: This is a Fox News Alert. I'm Daria Albinger. The 4th of July celebrations are on hold, at least for a while, in the nation's capital. The National Mall has been evacuated as strong storms gather near the Washington, D.C. area and are expected to move in very soon. And this is all ahead of President Trump's July 4th speech. At this point, we are told the speech is still on. But for the time being, the celebrations on the National Mall are on hold. A parade of tall ships from around the world made their way through New York Harbor today to mark the nation's semi-sesquicentennial. Vice President Vance was there to greet them and the crowds who came to see him.
16: While the Continental Congress met in Philadelphia to ratify the Declaration of Independence, General Washington was right here in Manhattan, peering out on this beautiful land and beautiful sea. His attention was fixed on the horizon, watching for sails of the most powerful navy.
15: It was the largest fleet of the world's tall ships and gray hull military ships to sail past the Statue of Liberty. Well, the big celebrations are expected later tonight, mainly the big fireworks. But President Trump got a jump start on things last night at Mount Rushmore.
17: A generation after we fought and won the Cold War against the menace of communism, there is now a resurgence of the communist menace in our land, including from newcomers to our country who embrace ideas totally opposed to our way of life and our great success.
15: Talked up U.S. exceptionalism and warned of a new threat to the nation. The death toll after Venezuela's devastating earthquakes last week is rising. There are now at least 3,000 confirmed deaths, and there are nearly 16,000 people who are homeless, and a number of people, we are told, are still missing. So that number of dead is expected to arise. 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
23: Gunshots after the fireworks. I'm Jarrett Lewis. Here's what's trending this hour. Three kids are dealing with different injuries after being involved in a shooting near a park in Beech Grove Friday night. This happened soon after a fireworks show ended by the Sarah T. Bolton Park. One of the boys was shot in the foot and taken to a hospital in stable condition. The other two were treated at the scene. Police are now looking for a suspect or suspects. They say an argument escalated into the gunfire. Fireworks pose a threat to your hearing. The blast can easily top 150 decibels at close range, far exceeding safe human thresholds. Purdue University Clinical Assistant Professor Kelly Bailey says it's important to protect your hearing.
24: Hearing protection is definitely necessary and important when watching fireworks. Those loud
0: sounds from fireworks can cause hearing damage almost immediately, and protecting your hearing in that case is really, really important, particularly for children who are going to be out watching fireworks on the 4th of July. It's important to protect hearing.
23: Health organizations recommend staying at least 500 feet away from the fireworks when they're going off. And Robert Steiniger from UA Local 440 says the union is like a family, and that family is getting bigger. Steiniger told Fox 59 that their membership has grown by 1,300 over the past 5 years.
1: The outlook right now in Central Indiana is more amazing than I've ever seen it in my life. We're working record man hours every month, and we just need more and more people.
23: The union represents Indiana.